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5: The flag has been thrown. Belton with the block. They're looking the other way. Carter with an entourage. Keenan Allen will trip him up.
6: Nine guys stacked inside.
5: Two tight ends. Second down goal. Dart. Shovel pass. Caught. That's touchdown. Theo Johnson. Near the 45 of the Giants. Herbert. Here's the pressure. Down he goes. Brian Burns. Big time sack. Losing 16.
7: Play action. Dart. End zone. Wide open. Touchdown. Theo Johnson. And so for the second straight week, the Giants score a touchdown on their opening drive.
8: Johnson on the nub side, the back end of the formation, one-on-one.
7: Looking his way, and it's caught for a touchdown. Johnson does it again.

0: Here on Westwood One Sports, I'm Pat Boyle. Brett Evans off all week. Kate Constable with me again tonight. And we are brought to you by BetMGM. 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Hour number three of this Tuesday night shindig kicks off right now. You can watch the show live on YouTube. 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You can watch the show live on Twitter at BetMGM tonight. 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Fun show so far. We're going to talk some more football here in just a bit. We've talked a lot of football, though. I'm juiced up. I'm psyched. You got the Cardinals and the Carolina Panthers fully reporting for training camp tomorrow. A bunch of NFL teams are following suit in the next couple of days. And in 8 days from now, everybody, all 32 teams, will be immersed in training camp. We're 16 days away from the Hall of Fame game. I can't wait. I need football now. So we've been talking a lot of football, to say the least. 310-840-4910. You heard there a nice little mashup of a bunch of highlights of the New York Giants season. So we're going to talk about the NFC East here. Do we have a three-peat after it took us over two decades to finally find a repeat division winner? Did the Eagles bounce back, which bounce back is usually don't say bounce back for a team that won the division, but it feels like they would have to bounce back after how horrible their offense was last year. Do they win the division again? Do they three-peat? Do the New York Football Giants, which you heard highlights from on NBC, CBS, NFL Network, do the Giants finally rise up with Jackson Dart in year one under John Harbaugh and take this division? Do the Cowboys finally have a solid enough defense to hang around? Or do the Commanders, who look like they're not going to be a good team on paper, do they surprise us like they did 2 years ago? What do we make of the NFC East? 310-840-4910. Kate, let's start with the Giants, who we heard all those highlights on. I'm a Giants fan, and so I want to get your thoughts on them first. Where are you leaning? What's your confidence level with Jackson Dart and John Harbaugh and the Giants this year? Do you think they can win this division, or do you think it's going to be another year of mediocrity?
1: No, I think it's going to be another year of mediocrity. Because I know, Pat, I'm sorry. I hate to do that to you. But when your top three players, or at least your weapons, are all coming back from major injuries or have had injury concerns. I guess Jackson Dart didn't have like a major injury, just concussion. Dart wasn't injured last year, but Cam Scadaboo coming back.
0: He went to the medical tent like every other game.
1: Every game. Yeah. Malik Nabers still coming back from his injury. So like the cornerstones of your offense are all injury riddled players. That concerns me going into this year. And I think Jackson Dart can be a good quarterback. I think he can take another step this year, but I think he also needs to not necessarily like change his play style, but just become a little bit more smart, a little smarter, a little bit more aware, and not take those types of hits. And maybe Harbaugh, maybe he's the guy that can kind of coach that out of him and kind of put him on the straight and narrow path in terms of not going crazy and finding yourself in the medical tent every other game. But without Scadaboo and without Nabers being 100% coming into the season, and I guess maybe Scadaboo, he's doing backflips, like maybe the guy is totally fine. But when your top three offensive players are coming off of a year of injuries, or two of those three, rather, that's a little concerning for me in terms of just can this team go on and win the division when you're talking about going up against a team like the Eagles or even the Cowboys offense. The Cowboys defense has a lot to be desired, but that offense was unbelievable last year. So you've got to believe that the offense alone can win the Cowboys plenty of games.
0: Yeah, look, here's the thing with my New York Football Giants. Yes, Jackson Dart is, I feel like he's Jaden Daniels light. In the sense that we are talking about Jackson Dart in the same way we were talking about Jaden Daniels a year ago. Got to learn how to slide. Got to avoid all the hits that Jackson Dart repeatedly took because he is so good with his legs. And at times the offensive line was, look, the Giants offensive line was the best that it was in like the last 6 years. So I don't want to crap on the offensive line. They still weren't that great. And a lot of the pass catchers, once Malik Nabers went down, they were getting no separation. I mean, you were relying on guys like Wandale Robinson, who had a good year and is now at the Titans, but you're relying on him, Darius Slayton, to get open and to get separation. And that often wasn't the case. And then Jaxson Dart was making things happen with his legs. And, you know, we mentioned the Cam Scadaboo ankle injury. And so then they were really thin with all the talent they had on offense. And it felt like it was Jaxson Dart doing everything. And in that being said, yes, it felt like he was in the medical tent every week. He did suffer a concussion against the Bears and missed 2 weeks after that. Those are the only games that he missed once he took over as the starter last year. But yeah, he needs to learn how to slide. He needs to learn how to avoid taking these hits. You're not playing against, and the SEC is the best conference of football, but you're not playing guys in the SEC. These guys in the NFL will hurt you. They will concuss you, not on purpose, but, and I'd say he's Jaden Daniels light because we were having the same conversations about Jaden Daniels last year, Kate, but Jaden Daniels also went to the NFC Championship game in his rookie season. Jaxson Dart and the Giants won 6 games. So, yeah, I agree if you're hesitant, if other people are hesitant to believe in the Giants, but I think the Giants are winning 10 games and they're going to be a wild card team this year. Ooh. I think they're going to finish second in the division because I think Jaxson Dart is amazing. I think he is electric. I think his decision-making outside of not knowing when to slide, I think his decision-making and throwing the football, considering all the injuries, no Malik Nabers after week 4, no Cam Scadaboo midway through the season. Again, he's throwing to Wandale Robinson and Darius Slayton. Those were his best weapons last year. And, you know, in how many starts did Jaxson Dart end up making? I think it was 10 starts. He threw for 2,272 yards, 15 touchdowns, 5 picks, ran for another 9 touchdowns, and only had 7 total turnovers. He was a machine. He was an offensive machine. He put up incredible numbers. So, yes, I'm very high on Jaxson Dart. Cam Scadaboo. I mean, my God. I mean, just the other day, the guy does a backflip at what? Was it a WWE event? Or I don't know where the hell it was. I don't care. I know where it was. I just see him. Was that Fanatics Fest? Yeah, I don't know if it was at Fanatics Fest or they had like a WWE event that like I felt like so many athletes then showed up to the WWE event, Raw, whatever it was that night. And yeah, Tom Brady smacking Logan Paul. I don't know if that was at a WWE thing or Fanatics Fest. Either way. Scadaboo coming off of a gruesome injury where I literally saw his ankle twisted around backwards, does a backflip, doesn't land, it falls on his ass, and John Harbaugh got asked about it, and he goes, dude, at least stick it. Like, I appreciate John Harbaugh playing it cool, because you can only imagine how pissed he must have been when he actually watched that for the first time. But, you know, again, Malik Nabers is the other thing that I've been wanting to lose my mind with this offseason, Kate. He had to have a second surgery after he tore his ACL in September. Meanwhile, Daniel Jones tears his Achilles in December, and apparently Daniel Jones is ready to go, no problem. But a kid that's 24 years old tears his ACL 11 months ago, and he still might not be ready to go. So I see all the injury questions that are already rearing their ugly head with the Giants. And it's a violent sport, and injuries are bound to happen either way. I love the moves they made in the offseason, and as much as I think Joe Shane should have been fired 2 years ago, let alone after last season, I love that they brought in Isaiah Likely. That's a red zone weapon that we saw the Ravens utilize the last couple of years. I love that with the moves they made on defense, bringing in Tremaine Edmonds. I wanted Caleb Downs more than anything, but Arvell Reese feels like he is a decent second option. I think they've beefed up the defensive line after they traded away Dexter Lawrence to the Bengals. I think the secondary is better than it's been the last couple of years. And now then the big question is, was it Baltimore? Was it Lamar Jackson? Or was it John Harbaugh? Why did the Ravens not get to the heights they needed to get to in the last couple of years here? Who was the real reason for their failures? Or was it just a collection of everything and it was a new, they needed a change in direction? I still think John Harbaugh is a hell of a good coach. I think he is a guy that gets you to the playoffs. Once you get there, then it feels like it's a different story. But I think John Harbaugh is the right coach for this team, a young team that has a lot of guys that will literally run through a brick wall. And I think it's about harnessing that energy and making sure that they play disciplined football. That was normally John Harbaugh's strength, Kate. But the Ravens, in terms of all the leads they blew and in terms of how many penalties they would rack up, it kind of felt like John Harbaugh's greatest strength became, honestly, his greatest weakness the last couple of years in Baltimore. So I'm very, very excited, but also very nervous to see how he does in year one coaching this team. Do you think the Giants get a boost because of John Harbaugh, or do you feel like at this point his impact is just that of an average NFL coach?
1: Well, that's what, like, a lot of times when you have first-year head coaches, it takes a while for the team. It takes a while for them to kind of get things figured out. It's not often where you see a Ben Johnson in his first year as head coach have the success. And I know Harbaugh clearly is not a first-year head coach. He's a veteran coach in this league and has had a lot of success. But a first-year, you know, his first year with a new franchise, like, is there a learning curve at all just with everyone coming together, that whole team with the new coaching staff? So, yeah, I think it could be a little bit of a slow roll there. And I think there are some things with Harbaugh and the Ravens, and he was to blame for some of the seasons where they kind of couldn't get over the hump. I'm also concerned with this Giants team, Pat. Like, you look at their schedule this year, and a lot of the teams that we would typically look at before and be like, oh, that should be a win. I mean, like, AKA the Titans, week 3. Well, we've talked, this week, talked a little bit last week, that the Titans are a team that everyone seems kind of high on. Like, they're a team that people think could have a better season is not that far-fetched based on how many wins they had last year, but, like, they could be a team on the up and up. New Orleans, apparently everyone thinks that they're taking a big step forward. They're on the schedule this year. So all of a sudden you have some of these teams that would be kind of like penciling those wins for the Giants. And I'm not so sure it's going to be that easy. But yeah, then you also see you have the Rams there. You have Houston. You have San Francisco. So, like, the schedule is tough, where that concerns me a little bit with the Giants, especially if you don't have a fully healthy Malik Neighbors at the start, or God forbid he kind of tweaks something, because this has not been a seamless injury for Neighbors in terms of coming back from, like, they've had to go in and clean things up and have multiple surgeries, where, like, that's not the type of situation you want your star wide receiver in.
0: No, it's not. And I'll tell you what, Kate, I mean, I feel like we normally have been for the last several Giants seasons, where it is normally 1-5, 0-6, 2-4 at best. 2-4 has been a godsend if they get to that in the first six games of the last few years. But you mentioned the schedule and teams that, yes, there's, like, the Saints. A lot of people are high on the Saints, just like people are high on the Giants, like myself. And so that's kind of that could end up being a coin flip game. That's a game the Giants better win. And I'll tell you what, just look at the first four games. Cowboys, who the Giants have gotten annihilated by year after year after year for the last 8 years. If the Giants are 0-2, I'm not going to panic. If they lose to the Cowboys again, despite it being at home week one, and the Cowboys defense still with a lot to prove, still not very good, and hopefully Malik Neighbors is healthy. If the Giants are 1-1, I'm not expecting them to beat them. I'm already penciling in the Rams game as a loss. If they end up beating the Rams on the road in week two on Monday Night Football, then, oh my God, and I'm going to be a big problem on the show. I'll be a big, big problem on the show. But the first four games, after that, Titans, Cardinals. I think both of those games should be wins. They have to be wins. But let's say the Giants beat the Cowboys in week one, lose to the Rams in week two, and then they end up splitting with Tennessee and Arizona. Either way, after the first four games, if the Giants are 2-2, the season's on track, and probably I'll be okay with where the season's headed. If they're 1-3, it's going to be a long year. If they're 0-4, forget about it. Clean house. Get rid of John Harbaugh. Don't even let him coach the entire first year. I'm partly kidding. But if they're 3-1, I think that then my expectations all of a sudden are going to go through the roof. And then you look at week 5 and week 6, and they play the Washington Commanders and the Saints. 4-2 is honestly kind of what I'm expecting for the Giants after the first 6 weeks of the season. And I don't think that's crazy. 3-3 would feel like a bit of a disappointment, but okay, you're 500 and you've got a bye week, and, you know, we'll see how the rest of that schedule shakes out. Some of those teams are going to be better than expected. Some of them are going to be worse. But if the Giants are 4-2 after the first 6 weeks of the season, they're going to be a playoff team. And I feel like, again, as is normally the case, the first few games is going to dictate the Giants' season. for better or for worse.
1: Were you pleased with the hiring of Harbaugh when that happened, or was there someone else that you would have preferred? What was your reaction when Harbaugh got the job?
0: I was happy. I mean, I wanted Harbaugh or Stefanski. I wanted the two very experienced coaches that have coached playoff games, that have won playoff games. I honestly can see why John Harbaugh got stale in Baltimore, and I can see why, I feel like if you put a picture of John Harbaugh up next to Mike McCarthy, you ask yourself, who's the better coach? 9 out of 10 people will say John Harbaugh, but I feel like Mike McCarthy doesn't get enough credit for what he's done, but they're kind of not entirely dissimilar. They both won a Super Bowl. They both kind of wore out their welcome in their previous stops. But I still think they're good head coaches. They have experience. And I think that experience versus all the young, new hotshot offensive coordinators like the Mike LaFleurs of the world. You know, I mean, again, the Titans thought they had that with their previous head coach. And it ended up being a terrible hire with Brian Callahan. So the hotshot offensive coordinator doesn't always work. You know, it's worked so far for you guys with Ben Johnson in Chicago. And so experience doesn't always translate. That's not always a great hire. But I thought for this team where they have a lot of young talent, I thought John Harbaugh was a good hire. I was very happy when they got him. And so I'm expecting 10 wins. I am. My expectations for this team are very high. We can never really just assume that a team will stay healthy, and it's hard. It's impossible to predict which teams will suffer more injuries than the other. But assuming that is all level for every NFL team this season, Giants have normal amount of injuries, normal amount of health. I think this is a 10-win team. I'm very excited for this season for the first time in a long time.
1: So can I entice you on a over 9.5 wins at plus 285? Like, is that, are you feeling that confident about it? Or would we prefer 8.5 at plus 160?
0: I mean, I said they're going to win 10 games, so I might as well, right? The plus 285 for the Giants to win 10. But 9-8 probably doesn't get you a wild card spot in the NFC. But if they go 9-8 and miss the playoffs, it's going to be frustrating for sure. Mm-hmm. But it'll really have me excited for 2027. What is their, Kate, do you have their odds of what it is just to make the playoffs for the Giants this year?
1: Not in front of me, but we're going to figure that out. We're going to figure that out, Pat. Playoffs. To make the playoffs, the Giants are plus 225.
0: Yeah, I would probably just take the over 9.5 then. Because that's plus 285.
1: If they're winning 10 games, they're probably making the playoffs.
0: Yeah. Yes. And if they're winning nine games, they're probably not making the playoffs. So, yeah, might as well just take the plus 285 on them to win 10 games. That's where I would put my couple of bucks. Now, I normally don't put money on the Giants because it's often, it's often a failure, or it's just betting against them and then just emotionally hedging and saying, all right, they're going to get their brains beat in, but I'm going to make a couple bucks off of it. And that's kind of how it's been for the last 5 years. This year feels different, Kate. This year feels different. But I'd like to actually see it happen before I, make any investments on the New York Giants. 310-840-4910. All right, we still have a bunch of texts that we got to get to. We'll get to more of your phone calls. 310-840-4910. How do you see the NFC East shaking out? Does Philly repeat for a third time? Do the Cowboys win this division for the first time in a couple of years? Do the Giants take the big step forward? Or could the Commanders prove that 2024 was not a fluke? We'll talk about the other teams in the division when we return. I'm Pat Boyle. She's Kate Constable. This is BetMGM Tonight on Westwood One Sports.
2: It's a big week for NFL fans. Training camps are kicking off. The Panthers and Cardinals get things started tomorrow. Then it's the Pats, Seahawks, and Bucks on Friday, followed by the Rams and Niners on Saturday. The pigskin is flying, and we're here for it. Westwood One Sports.
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1: Oh, Dua Lipa. What an icon. This is Dua Lipa, right? Kate?
2: I have no idea. No idea.
1: I'm hoping it is. Is this song from the Barbie? It's definitely Dua Lipa. I know Dua Lipa when I hear Dua Lipa. All right, welcome on back. BetMGM, the night, Westwood One Sports. I'm Pat Boyle. She's Kate Constable. Phone number to join the show, 310-840-4910. Our guy Lee in our Westwood One studios says in our show chat, yup, in all caps.
2: Yup.
1: So, thank you, Lee. It is confirmed, Dua Lipa. We've got a bunch of calls and texts to get to. So before we talk about the rest of the NFC East, we got into the New York Football Giants, my team. I think they're a 10-win team. I think they're a wild card team. So who do I think is going to win the division? We'll get to that in just a second. But your thoughts, your expectations on John Harbaugh in year one leading Big Blue. Let's get to some phone calls here. Let's go to Elvis, who's in Bama, next up on BetMGM Tonight. What's going on, Elvis?
3: What's going on, Pat? Well, how you doing, man?
1: I'm doing good, brother. How are you?
3: I'm good. Hey, look, man. I think you're looking at the Giants season next year, this year coming up. I think you're looking at it wrong, man. You shouldn't be judging whether it's a success or not by how many games they win. You should look at it just like the Bears were doing with Caleb Williams last year. It's the growth of Jackson Dart. That's the only thing that matters. If he gets better, gets a little bit calmer, continues to grow as a quarterback, stays healthy, then at the end of the year, if he does all that, if all that happens, the year is a success. It doesn't matter if you win 5 games, 8 games, 10 games, it doesn't matter. You're not going to win the Super Bowl.

0: 3, that's a huge red flag. I don't know if he's a great coach. And even if they won 7 games, that would still be more than twice they won just so. So I would just say, and man, look, this is easy for me to say. I'm not a Giants fan. You are. I get it. That's cool. So anyway, I enjoy the show, brother. I'm out. See ya.
1: Yeah, appreciate it, Elvis. Kate, I mean, you know, and again, and our producer Brandon Combs is saying in the show chat, growth doesn't mean wins. If they lose 10 games, but he throws for 3,800 yards with 25 touchdowns and less than 10 interceptions, that's growth. I mean, you tell me which quarterback plays really well and their team doesn't make the playoffs. And for I'll give you the answer here. I'll give you the reference just looking at last year in terms of the quarterbacks that were in the top 12 in passing yards in the NFL. Baker Mayfield and Patrick Mahomes were the only quarterbacks in that list. And Dak Prescott. So there's 3. Okay. But those 3 quarterbacks were the only guys in the top 12 in passing yards in the NFL last year, and their teams didn't make the playoffs. So, I mean, again, unless the Giants defense is as bad as the Cowboys or as bad as the Bengals were last year, I don't see how Jackson Dart grows and takes a big step forward and the Giants don't make the playoffs.
2: Yeah, it would have to be squarely on the defense. Or they just get unlucky in some games. Like the ball bounces the other way and they're on the losing end of all those games that the Chicago Bears won type of deal last year. But I mean, I agree with Elvis that like success can be measured in terms of growth of your quarterback. But I also agree with you where if the quarterback is growing and if he's throwing for 3,800 yards and less than 10 interceptions, you're probably winning those games. So both of those things kind of go hand in hand where the growth comes. What comes with growth is wins. And I mean, if you're winning 10 games, you likely have grown as a quarterback. So to me, both of those things are, I don't think there's like an argument of which is better. I think they're kind of in tandem of if this happens, then that happens for both scenarios.
1: Yeah. I mean, and again, I'm sick of waiting for wins. I'm sad, like enough with the patience, enough with the growth, enough with wanting to see the team. No, I want wins. All right. Cause I've seen a Giants team over the last couple of years. Oh, they grew. Oh, well, the end of the way they finished the year. Hey, look, a lot of growth out of the rookies. And you know what? I saw growth out of a couple of rookies in the secondary a couple of years ago in Tyler Newbin and Drew Phillips. And then they both took a step back last year. So I'm sick of growth. I want wins. All right. I want freaking wins, Kate. I've watched so much bad football over the last couple of years. It induces vomit when I think of the New York Giants in the last couple of seasons. I mean, they have not won more than 6 games in any of the last 3 years. They've made the playoffs once since 2017. They've made the playoffs twice since they won the Super Bowl in 2011. Unacceptable. I got a GM that I don't like. But I kind of like some of the moves that he made in the offseason. I hated the draft. I wanted Caleb Downs. They didn't get him. They went with Arvell Reese, and they went with a lineman who's gonna play guard. They went with a tackle who's going to play guard. And I'm trying to see the vision, and I'm trying to say, all right, well, they got some insurance in case there's injuries on the offensive line, which happens to almost every team. But my God, I wanted Caleb Downs. And so I got a GM that I've been ready to run out of town for the last couple of seasons here. No. I don't want to see growth. I want to see wins. I need to see wins. Enough. Enough with the growth.
2: Yeah, I mean, that's fair. That's fair. When you've been an organization that's been at the bottom of the division and, you know, single digit wins for however long. And now you have to see Caleb Downs on the Cowboys every year, twice a year. Which is unfortunate for you. I wonder if, speaking of like Dak Prescott being one of those quarterbacks who throws for a bunch of yards but still doesn't make the playoffs, what that defense for the Cowboys is going to be like this year. Because I think they made some changes where the Cowboys could actually be a pretty good team if the defense is even remotely better than it was last year.
1: You would think that it can't be worse than it was last year, right? I mean, they make the trade for Quinnen Williams last year, and now they got a full season with him rushing after the quarterback. They make the trade for... they got the trade for Kenny Clark in that Micah Parsons deal. They add Rashawn Gary, DeMarvion Overshown, who I thought was turning into a bona fide all-pro linebacker.

0: his rookie season. Then he blew out his knee and, you know, was kind of slow to come back last year. They added Tito Ebonia from the Chargers, and you mentioned the secondary. They get Kobe Durant, and they draft Caleb Downs. Other than that, I still think there is a lot to be desired. But, yeah, I mean, again, it is hard for them and the Cincinnati Bengals defenses to both be as bad as they were last year. But, and again, we were having the same exact conversation the year before that. And their defenses stunk again. Right. So, yeah, look, I know that Caleb Downs is going to have a statue built for himself outside of Jerry Rowland 20 years from now. And I'm going to forever say that I told you so. I told everybody. I told Joe Shane. I told everybody that the Giants needed to draft Caleb Downs. I can already see it. We got a bunch of texts coming through that we need to get to here. 310-840-4910. Let's see. We have a couple from last hour that I wanted to make sure I did not forget. Oh, 865 number, text in. We were talking about the Carolina Panthers and the NFC South. 865 number texts in. The Panthers will win the NFC this year. From Hank. Not only the NFC South, Kate, apparently Hank thinks they're going to win the NFC and go to the Super Bowl.
1: The entire NFC?
0: The text says win the
1: Hank
0: NFC.
1: Might need a little bit of a reality check, because last time I checked, the Rams were in the NFC, the 49ers were in the NFC, the Chicago Bears were in the NFC, the Super Bowl defending Super Bowl Seahawks are in the NFC. Yeah, Carolina, I mean, Hank, we appreciate the text. Panthers aren't winning the NFC. Had you put South on there, then maybe that's a little bit more realistic.
0: Yeah, and I think they are going to. If I had to pick a team, I don't like the Bucs, I don't like the Saints, I would pick the Panthers, the Falcons. I would just go with the two highest odds. The two longest odds, if you will. The two teams that are, according to our friends at BetMGM, have the least amount of chance to win the division, because I think the division is going to be very mediocre. But yeah, the whole NFC, I mean, I would take remarkable step forward by Bryce Young. And if they win this, they go to the Super Bowl, then you're handing him $55 million a year in cash to continue to be your quarterback, because we talked about whether or not they should pay him now or try to wait. Let's get to another text. Eric from Westminster, Colorado, texts in, just found this show, best show on radio. Has a little bit of everything. Can I download it somehow and listen at work? Eric, we appreciate those very kind compliments. Thank you very much. What took you so long to find the show? But also, yes, you can download it. The BetMGM Tonight podcast, wherever you get your podcast. Very easy. 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Very easy. Let's get another text in here. Antoine the Mailman in Tacoma, Washington, text in, Pat, you are going to have to come off the Jordan Love for MVP. The Packers don't have an explosive offense, so he has absolutely no chance. You need to pivot to someone else. Kate, your thoughts? I know you probably agree with Antoine the Mailman. No chance, though, for Jordan Love? No chance to win MVP?
1: I mean, never say never. Right? Jordan Love's got no chance to win MVP. I'm with him. I don't think Jordan Love's winning MVP next year. I think the offense needs to be a little bit more explosive in order. Is that what he's... Can you read that text to me again?
0: Yeah, the Packers don't have an explosive offense, so he has absolutely no chance. You need to pivot to someone else.
1: I mean, I kind of do agree with him. I think the offense does need to be a little bit more explosive. I just don't see it with Jordan Love. I mean, the consistency has to be better. He can't, and Jordan Love will have seven games where he looks awesome next season and he has MVP type numbers and MVP type games. But I want to see it for a full season. Like, that's what makes an MVP, is someone who's doing it consistently throughout the entire season. And I just don't think we get that from Jordan Love. That's where he kind of goes by the wayside for me, is that it's not all season long. It's through spurts. Like, he's kind of, it feels like he's almost a momentum quarterback, where when they're playing really well, he'll go on his stretch of 3-4 games where he's balling out. And then all of a sudden something happens and he has a down game, and those kind of compound. So I'm with Antoine the Mailman in Tacoma, Washington, that Packers Jordan Love, not MVP.
0: I don't know, Kate. Do you think they looked explosive when Jordan Love hung 360 passing yards and they put up 35 points against the Pittsburgh Steelers on Sunday Night Football in Week 8? Do you think they looked explosive when they put up 31 points against the Lions on Thanksgiving? Or when they put up 28 on your Bears in Week 14? Or when they put up 21 points in the first half against the Bears in the playoffs? I to say this offense is predictable or inconsistent is one thing. To say that they're not explosive, I mean, come on. That's a crime.
1: Well, Monty makes the point in our chat, total points doesn't always equal explosiveness, does it?
0: No.
1: And then Brandon's point, which it reiterates mine, is 4 of 17 games. I need 17 games like that, Pat. I need 15, 14 games like that, not just 4. Because you also had those games against Philly where you had one touchdown. You had 13 points against Carolina. You had 10 against Cleveland, the Cleveland Browns, and you lost that one. So those, I mean, yeah, you put up 40 in that overtime back and forth thriller against Dallas. Like, that was explosive, that game. Like, that was an awesome game to watch.
0: But the Cowboys defense is a joke.
1: Yeah.
0: So I didn't even take the low hanging fruit. I tried to, you know, say when they did it against some respectable defenses.
1: That's smart of you.
0: All right. We got more texts to get to, a bunch of more texts. So don't worry. If you text it in, we will get to it next segment. 310-840-4910. We'll take more of your phone calls and we'll finish off our NFC East breakdown because we got to talk a little bit about the Eagles, a little bit more about the Cowboys, and what the heck are we going to get from the Commanders this year? If you're excited about them, you got to convince me. I'm Pat Boyle. She's Kate Constable. 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
5: 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This is a two-minute drill as part of the Bill and Rookie Experience.
6: So the Packers gave Devontae Wyatt a contract extension as he signs a new deal that'll keep him in the green and gold through 2029. Coming off a season that was marred by injury. Remember, Wyatt suffered a season-ending fractured ankle with significant ligament damage during their Thanksgiving win over the Lions in late November, ending his 2025 season after 10 games. He was injured late in the fourth quarter, and he was rolled up during a third and goal play where Micah Parsons recorded a sack. And tough break for Wyatt, both literally and figuratively. He is off to an excellent start to the season. He had 10 games, played 4 sacks, and really kind of helped to soften the blow of losing Kenny Clark in the trade with Dallas to acquire Parsons, because Wyatt was sort of filling that run stuffer role, but with the added bonus of providing pressure on the quarterback, something Kenny did occasionally, but not as often. So Wyatt will be back in the fold now for several seasons for Green Bay. Despite missing the final 5 games last year, he still finished 3rd on the Packers' defense with those 4 sacks and has a career total of 16 sacks in 57 regular season NFL games. And as we heard from the Packers' defensive line coach Vince Ogabasi, he's taken on much more of a leadership role, both vocally and on the field. And certainly, I think there's a good move for the Packers to shore up his contract and keep him around. And certainly, he's had the support of his teammates, including Micah Parsons, who's been a vocal supporter of him from the moment he came to Green Bay.
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0: more text messages to get to. 310-840-4910. Kate, how about this one? And no, I didn't. This is not my mom who texted this in. It's actually, we have a name. Cartwright in Brilliant. Where the hell is Brilliant? Anybody, Kate, if you guess which state Brilliant is in.
1: I would guess it's like Connecticut or something, like New Hampshire, something out east. It sounds like
0: it's actually not that far from you. It's in Wisconsin.
1: Really? Okay, I didn't know.
0: Brilliant,
1: that.
0: Wisconsin. The population was just over 3,200 people as of 2020.
1: Wow.
0: So how about that? From a little old city in Brilliant, Wisconsin, Cartwright texts in, "Hey Pat, you are my dream man." All right.
1: Pat? Okay, here we go.
0: I'm not sure what to make of that. I'm taken, Cartwright, but I appreciate it. Maybe in another lifetime.
1: That's the whole text?
0: That's it.
1: Okay.
0: That was it. I honestly wish there was more. I wish there was a follow-up. I wish there was...
2: It continues.
0: Oh, it does continue.
1: Yeah.
0: Okay, there's a separate text.
1: It continues. It's also a little strange, but yeah, continue on, Pat.
0: So Cartwright, who says, "I'm their dream man," says, "Pat, remember that guy who always said he loved you when you worked overnights? Dan, Mr. Positive or something. Does he still call your show? That guy, I'm not sure that anyone is more mentally ill." So when I was doing my first show last year, Kate, the overnights, things get kooky.
1: Yeah, I would imagine.
0: There was a person, Mr. Positive, something like that, that would always tweet at me in all caps. And it was elite level trolling, if I had to guess. But they would always say they loved me, and then we just always have some really strange things in there. So that's a good recall by Cartwright and Brilliant. And I'm not sure if they were taking a page out of that other person's book, or if I really am their dream man. But either way, Cartwright, we appreciate you checking in. Let's move on.
1: Let's move on, Pat. There we go.
0: Okay. All right. Good.
1: Yeah.
0: So we've got a 404 number, and I don't think, 404 area code is Atlanta. I don't think this is Johnny from Atlanta, but the text reads, "Johnny from Atlanta says Pat is glazing Jackson Dart. He's a decent quarterback, but they're not winning 10 games." So I don't know if that's Johnny from Atlanta just talking in the third person, or if that's just another person from Atlanta that is mentioning Johnny from Atlanta. Either way, I'm not glazing Jackson Dart. I mean, the talent is there. The talent is there. The ability to use his legs. Again, he's got to learn how to slide. He's got to stop taking hits that are unnecessary for sure. But for a guy that had so little around him last year, Malik Nabers went down in the first 4 weeks of the season. Cam Scadabu went down midway through the season. I mean, his top receivers are Wandale Robinson and Darius Slayton. And Jackson Dart put up the numbers that he put up. No, I'm not glazing Jackson Dart. He's a hell of a quarterback.
1: Yeah, I don't think what you said or the hopefulness you have in your Giants this year is glazing Jackson Dart. I think there is a lot to like about Jackson Dart. And I think he's going to be a good quarterback in this league. He needs to show us a little bit more, but I don't necessarily think that's even glazing him. I think that's a little aggressive.
0: Okay, good. Thank you. Combs says in our show chat, "Pat, I didn't know you had an aunt in Wisconsin." I do not. It's Cartwright and Brilliant. All right, we do have a phone call here, 310-840-4910. Jake is in Knoxville next up on BetMGM tonight. Jake, what's going on, man?
3: How's it going, man? How are we feeling tonight?
0: Feeling good. Other than the fact that I was on a tornado watch and we're in my neck of the woods in Philadelphia, I think that watch is over. I mean, it's not raining. It looks okay outside, so I'm doing great. And I know Kate's not dealing with any adverse weather, so we're good, man. How is it in Knoxville?
3: Awesome. Oh, it's great. A little bit of rain and a lot of humidity. But I've got a quick question for you. Okay. So right now, would you trade the Giants coaching staff for the Baltimore Ravens coaching staff right now?
0: Probably not. And
3: I was
0: Jake,
3: just
0: that's
3: thinking
0: a great call.
3: With,
0: and we appreciate the call here. We're up against the break here in another minute or so. Jesse Minter looks like he could be a great head coach, and there's nothing but incredible things said about him. And I know that as his time as the defensive coordinator for Jim Harbaugh, both with the Chargers and with Michigan. He seems like a defensive whiz. But I think for where the Giants are at right now, I want the experienced head coach that has a young group ahead of him and is going to get use his experience to get the most out of him. That's why I'd rather still have John Harbaugh, where Jesse Minter could be a Hall of Fame head coach. And maybe ask me this in a year from now, I might have a different answer. But right now, Kate, I think I would rather take John Harbaugh on the Giants coaching staff than Jesse Minter and the Ravens.
1: I would too, just because of the veteranness that you get from John Harbaugh and him kind of knowing how to operate within this league. But on the flip side, like, you don't really know quite yet what Jesse Minter is going to be like. Does he turn out to be an unbelievable head coach in this league long term? Like, I don't know. That's kind of enticing. So,
0: it's the same thing with the play calling. I mean, they're going Declan Doyle as the Ravens' new offense coordinator. He's 29 years old. You know, the Giants offense coordinator is Matt Nagy. It's experience versus the absolute opposite. All right, the list next up.
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0: Line here on Westwood One Sports. I'm Pat Boyle. 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The talking text line. We've had a ton of text messages coming in tonight. Various football topics. People telling me I'm their dream man. We're down to get weird here. We've had some great phone calls as well. You want to join the show, it's 310-840-4910. We will get you some baseball scoreboard updates here in just a bit, because I don't think we've even gotten to any scores. And we got some really great games going on right now on a busy Tuesday night. So we will get you a scoreboard update in just a bit. But, Kate, I will be off the rest of this week, Wednesday, Thursday, Friday, going down to the Jersey Shore, a little beach time. I'll be back for a full slate of shows next week. But we normally do this segment on Fridays. You've been a part of this segment, correct? If I'm not mistaken, Kate,
1: you've been
0: a part of what we're about to do here?
1: Not successfully, but I have been, Pat.
0: Okay. Well, there's a first time for everything, and you could be a winner for the first time tonight. It's a Tuesday night edition of The List.
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0: All righty. A little Tuesday night trivia. We get producer Brandon Combs involved. We get video producer Michael Montgomery, Monty, involved. He's the creator of The List each and every week. And it is trivia. Every man and woman for themselves. Monty gives us a topic. We've got to rattle off as many answers, whether it's players, teams, coaches, as possible. And when you get it wrong, you're out. Last one standing wins. So, Monty, without further ado, on a Tuesday night edition of The List, what is The List?
6: Yeah, we're going to stick with the football theme we've got going on here. We're going to go to the gridiron. However,
0: you're talking.
6: We're going to go to college. Okay.
7: Ooh, really talking.
6: Mixing it up a little bit. I was throwing a few different things around. What I settled on was the teams that have been a 1-4 seed, so top four seeds in college football playoff history. Because
0: wow,
6: we had the expansion in the last couple of years, so there's been 19 schools on the list. So 19 schools that have been a top four seed in the college football playoffs. How many of them can you name?
0: I like this. I like this a lot. I feel like this is one we're going to get to the very end of.
7: I do too.
0: All right, Kate.
6: You pretty much always get to the very end.
0: Yeah. Yes. One way. Yeah. Okay. Yes. This one we should complete. Kate, you're the guest. You're the co-host, guest of honor. You'll go first. Combs, yep. I'll let you go second, because I'm very confident that I'm going to beat you tonight, and I'll go third.
6: Whoa.
1: All right. Going first.
7: I like the confidence.
1: Top four seeds, college football playoff. I'll go Ohio State.
6: They are on the list, of course.
1: Woo!
7: Well, I will stay in the Big Ten. I will go with Michigan.
6: They are obviously also on the list. National champs a few years ago. Shout out Big Ten. SEC sucks.
0: Okay. Well, speaking of which, give me Roll Tide, Alabama. They have probably made more significant appearances than any other school, if I had to guess.
6: You are probably close to correct. All right, back to you, Kate.
1: I'll go Notre Dame.
3: Wow.
6: They are on the list.
3: Taking my school.
6: Yep, took it from both of them. I like
7: that's
6: that.
7: That's where
6: Kate.
7: I was going.
6: Good job.
7: Texas.
6: They are on the list. You guys are cruising.
0: All right. Give me Dabo Swinney and the Clemson Tigers.
1: Well, that's, I did not think about that one.
6: Nailed it.
1: We have Michigan, Texas, Alabama. LSU.
6: That is correct.
0: The other Tigers. Go Tigers.
7: Let's go with Oregon.
6: Shout out fake Big Ten. They are on the list.
0: Let's stay out in the Pacific Northwest and also shout out fake Big Ten. Let's go because we were talking about the Penix God earlier. Give me the Washington Huskies.
6: Yep. You guys are cruising.
1: Georgia.
6: They are on the list.
7: TCU.
0: Damn it.
6: That is a good one. I was wondering how long TCU would hang around. They are on the list.
0: All right, give me another powerhouse. Not another powerhouse because TCU is not a powerhouse, but give me a powerhouse. And let's go with the Sooners of Oklahoma.
6: Sort of a former powerhouse, I would say, but they are on the list.
1: All right, here is a college football powerhouse if I've ever heard of one. The Indiana Hoosiers. Last season, national champs.
6: I was getting concerned that nobody was going to get them.
7: I was trying to save them, just in case people forgot.
6: That's crazy.
7: I really did. Let's go with a little brother to Michigan. Let's go with Sparty, Michigan State.
0: Oh, no way.
6: They are on the list.
0: Why? Michigan State has been a 1-4 seed in the college football playoff. When?
6: When it was only a 4-team format.
7: 2015,
6: when they beat Iowa. Shout out Hawks in the Big Ten championship game. Don't make me talk about it.
1: Brutal. Brutal, Monty.
0: Michigan State?
7: Yes.
6: Yes. Pat, maybe we're 12, but it happened.
0: I don't remember that at all. Now you're just forging lists, Monty.
6: It was 10 years ago.
0: All right, how many do we still have left here?
6: You got what, five six? Teams remaining, I think.
0: Five schools. Okay. Oh, boy. Think by conference. By conference. Who haven't I said yet? I'm running out of... They got screwed a couple of years ago. ACC got screwed a couple of years ago, but they definitely did make one of the first iterations of the college football playoff. Give me the Florida State Seminoles.
6: Good job. Four teams remaining on the list.
1: I'm trying to remember. I know this team was in the playoff. I'm trying to remember where they were. But I really, really, really want to say Boise State. Because didn't they get a bye? Maybe I should say
6: correct.
1: Texas Tech instead.
6: No.
1: Boise State did? Yes. Boise. Oh, thank you.
6: Yes.
1: Oh, Monty, you scared me.
6: Had to build the suspense a little.
7: We are going to go with one of the two small schools I know that are still in there. And shout out to our guy, Herm Edwards, Arizona State.
6: They are on the list.
5: Wow.
6: Two schools remaining.
5: That was the Fugazi seating that they did 2 years ago. Yep, Arizona State and Boise State. And I honestly, I think I was out of teams. And then Kate, a little slip of the tongue there. Thank you for that. Thank you for that answer there, Kate. Let's go with Texas Tech.
8: I don't have a team now for the last one.
6: They are on the list. There is one school remaining. Only one. There's only 19, so they don't even up on the visual there.
7: And I know it. No pressure, Kate.
8: Miami was not a top four team last year. Is it Penn State?
6: It is not Penn State.
8: Damn it.
7: It is.
6: So, well, I guess you just win if you get it, because there will be no guess left for that.
5: Well, I know who it is, too. So,
6: oh, do
5: screw
6: you?
5: That.
7: Well, it's too bad. Yeah. You let me go second. You screwed yourself.
5: How could I lose if I didn't ever get knocked out?
7: Because it's just the way that it goes. And it is the Cincinnati Bearcats.
5: You have to spell it. You got to spell it correctly. Don't put it up there, honey.
7: CINATTI.
5: No.
6: Start over.
5: Wrong.
6: I missed the beginning. Okay.
7: It's wrong.
6: You spell it, Pat.
5: It's two N's the second time and two T's.
6: You are also wrong, so I think you both lose. So there's not two T's.
8: All right, let's see if I can spell Cincinnati. CINCINNATI.
6: That is correct.
5: Wow.
8: Yes.
5: You already got knocked out, Kate.
8: I have the spelling level of an eighth grader. I got tested back in the day. You gotta know how to spell Cincinnati.
7: I always get messed up on whether or not there's two N's or two T's. Always.
8: That was a good one,
5: Cincinnati's
8: Monty.
5: Head coach.
8: I enjoyed that one.
5: Who was Cincinnati's head coach when they went to the CFP?
7: That was what's his face, who then went to
8: Luke
7: Oregon.
8: Fickell?
5: It was Luke Fickell.
8: Was it?
7: Was it Fickell?
5: Yes.
6: I think
8: and then
6: so,
8: Fickell went
6: sure.
8: to Wisconsin?
5: Yep.
8: Is Fickell still at Wisconsin, or has he gotten fired by now?
5: He is still at Wisconsin.
8: Okay.
5: They were undefeated and in the year they went. And then who did they lose to?
8: I do not recall.
6: Was it TCU, or was that a different year?
5: No, I don't think so. They got beat by Alabama 27-6.
7: Yeah.
6: Desmond Ritter couldn't get it done.
5: Shocker.
8: Desmond Ritter.
5: All right.
8: So how many of these teams have won national championships? Indiana.
5: Ohio State.
6: Ohio State.
8: Georgia. Michigan.
6: Alabama.
8: Michigan.
5: Texas, although not in the college football playoff.
8: Not during the era, yeah.
5: Bama.
6: LSU.
5: Clemson and LSU. Seven. You see, how annoying. I knew all the answers. I got them all right. And I have to share it with Combs.
7: Just saying. It is your fault. You told me to go second. You would have had the win had you kept it normal and said, I'll go second. But you had to say, Combs, you can go second because I'm very confident that I'm going to beat you tonight. And so it's your fault that you lost.
5: Well, I didn't lose. I didn't get knocked out. I didn't give a wrong answer. What are you talking about?
7: You did. You lost.
6: Let me ask you a question, Pat. Did you win?
5: Yes.
7: No.
5: I never gave a wrong answer. I cannot not win.
7: Yes, you can. Because you didn't get to finish the list. I did.
5: I'm going to freak out. I'm gonna freak out. I know what you're doing, and I don't like it.
6: Maybe people should text and call and let us know if Pat is a winner or a loser. Because we don't know.
5: You can't be a loser if you don't give out a wrong answer. So I don't know what you guys are talking about.
7: I think Kate, how about this? We both lose, Kate wins because she spelled Cincinnati correctly. Does that make you feel better, you big baby?
8: No, because that doesn't make me feel good. I don't want to win because I lost.
7: You know, all right, yeah, so Pat just loses, lose, Kate. And I win.
5: Thank you. Thank you for having honor.
8: Yeah.
7: So did you.
5: I did not lose because I never gave a wrong answer.
7: Kate, did Pat win or lose?
8: I mean, I don't think he did either. Because how did I not win, Kate?
5: Well,
8: I mean,
5: you have co-winners.
7: I won because I gave the most correct answer.
8: Yeah, I think you can have co-winners in this.
7: I win because I gave the most correct answers.
6: I think that's fair.
5: I also win because I didn't give a wrong answer. There's never been a tiebreaker to determine who wins the list.
7: I don't know, man. Kind of sound like a big
6: most
7: baby
6: correct
7: right
6: answers.
7: Now.
6: Most correct answer seems like a good tiebreaker.
5: No. Nope.
8: Yeah.
5: Nope. Nope. And if then it should have been, there should have been a different question to determine it, and not because we the only, by the way, you're supposed to have 20 teams. You're supposed to have 20 answers, Monty. You had 19. You screwed me.
6: No.
5: You did this on purpose.
6: No. There has never been a rule about how many teams I have to have. I come up with the list every week. I could do 5 if I want.
5: And we have never created a stipulation where it says tiebreaker or the winner who gives the most correct answers. And we're not starting it right now on a whim.
6: We could.
7: Sorry, Pat. You lose. Take that to vacation, buddy.
5: No, I won. I'll take my W to vacation. Screw you.
7: You didn't win.
6: Okay.
5: 310-840-4910. Need a break. Even when I win. Can't win. We'll get you a baseball scoreboard update. A lot of juicy things developing here on this Tuesday night, including the Blue Jays free fall, looking like it is going to continue. I'm Pat Boyle. She's Kate Constable. VP Michael Montgomery, producer and cheating scum Brandon Combs. 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

0: Welcome on back, BetMGM tonight, Westwood One Sports. I'm Pat Boyle, she's Kate Constable. The phone number to join the show is 310-840-4910. That's 310-840-4910. I think that was CCR, right? Creedence Clearwater Revival, Suzy Q. At first, I thought that was the song Dirty Water that they play after the Boston Red Sox win games, but I was like, there's no way that our guy Lee DeLapp in the Westwood One Studios is playing Dirty Water. I know the Red Sox have won 14 in a row. Their game got banged tonight against the O's, so they got a doubleheader tomorrow. They'll try to tie the franchise record for 15 straight wins, and then if they win game one of the doubleheader, they'll go for the franchise record 16 straight wins tomorrow. So it's a big day in Boston. I hope they lose both. Yeah. All right, so Lee says Dow Hawkins is that version. Now...
1: Yeah, that's the OG Dow Hawkins.
0: Right? Oh, the version that he just played is Dow Hawkins' version of Suzy Q. Okay, yeah. That makes sense. Okay, gotcha. Thank you, Lee. All right, either way, welcome back to the show, 310-840-4910. Speaking of dirty water, speaking of baseball, so again, Red Sox, they got banged tonight. Yankee and Pirate game got postponed, but still plenty of other really good baseball games to touch on. And Kate, we didn't touch on it before. Actually, we did briefly. But the Dodgers were underdogs for the second straight night. And I wonder if that's even happened at all yet this year, where the Dodgers have been the underdog in back-to-back games. Now, last night made sense. They run up against Christopher Sanchez, and the Phillies ended up winning 10-7. Tonight, it was Zach Wheeler against Justin Robleski, who has been just as good, almost just as good as Zach Wheeler, and the Dodgers were underdogs. They lead the Phillies 2-1 in the top of the sixth. For the second time in the last couple of days, Max Muncy with a huge mammoth go-ahead home run. 421-foot bomb to straight dead away to dead center. Alec Bohm had an RBI single in the first, but the Dodgers lead the Phillies 2-1. We didn't focus more on that before that game began. Dodgers underdogs for the second straight night. That can't have happened more than one other time this year, right?
2: No, absolutely not. And that's on us, Pat. We should have had that one nailed down, because as we learn, like, Dodgers as underdogs, you're right. It does not happen all that often. Certainly not two nights in a row. And here the Dodgers are right now, up in this game. So yeah, that's on us for not taking that one.
0: Okay. And by the way, that pitcher's duel has been very good. We mentioned the two run producing plays, but Robleski, 5 innings, 1 earned, 5 strikeouts, Wheeler, 5 2/3, 2 earned, 7 strikeouts, both guys still in the game. So there's a good old fashioned pitching duel. Kate, we did wonder whether or not the Blue Jays were going to have a complete and utter free fall towards the end of this season. And tonight it is certainly continuing to trend in that direction. The Tampa Bay Rays jumped out to an 8-0 lead in the fifth inning before the Blue Jays finally got on the board, but it's 8-2 Tampa Bay going to the eighth inning. Kevin Gausman lasted just 3 1/3 innings, gave up 9 hits and 4 earned runs. Your guy Chandler Simpson, who you took in Let's Go Streaking, had a couple of knocks right away, and then you had a 3-run bomb. Here's another name that I probably 90% of people don't know, Nick Fortes. I think he's the Rays' backup catcher. He had a 3-run bomb. So it's not a matter of if, it's just a matter of who and when. And it feels like it's a different guy in that Rays lineup every single night. We know that it's Aranda and Diaz and Caminero that are the stars, but you ask yourself, the Rays, again, with a payroll that isn't very high and how they have the best record in the American League, this is how. And the Blue Jays, they just continue to be a disgrace, getting crushed again.
2: Pat, the only guy in the Rays lineup that doesn't have a hit is Taylor Walls right now. I mean, Williamson is 3, Simpson is 3. Everyone else has at least a hit. Caminero, we talked about him as someone who has hit well against Gausman. So yeah, it's just been another night at the ballpark for the Rays. And I guess you could say the same about the Blue Jays, just not in a positive way.
0: Yeah. The Padres, they are another team that's been hanging around in mediocrity despite having a huge payroll and plenty of star power. But it's a lineup that just cannot hit. Well, they're hitting tonight. They lead the Braves 6-3. And they just got a big strikeout of Austin Riley to end the inning as Atlanta's trying for a comeback. But Padres up 6-3. I was torching Walker Buehler. He actually pitched really well tonight. 5 2/3, gave up 2 earned. I did see the Braves had the bases loaded in the bottom of the 6th, and they couldn't come through. But it's Manny Machado's night. He's already got 2 homers, both of them solo shots. Jackson Merrill's got a home run. Tatis has an RBI double. So, you know, it just mystifies me.

0: very little that they even get out of the wild card or the first round, wherever they land. Like, you're right. This is a Padres team that payroll wise and talent wise and on paper, everything always looks great with them. And it never, never pans out. Like it's, they're like the little brother to the Dodgers that just kind of, it never decides to join the party. They're always kind of crying over in the corner. I don't know. The Padres are just, it feels like they have so much potential every single year and they fall short of expectations every single year.
1: You know, I knew their offense was bad. They're the worst offense in baseball. They are dead last in average in all of baseball, dead last in OPS, and third to last in runs scored. And ironically enough, the teams that are right around them, the Mariners, they're, what, are they in first place in the AL West right now? I feel like that division, yeah, the Mariners are in first place in the AL West despite having the fourth fewest runs in baseball this year. The Guardians have the second fewest runs in all of baseball, and they're a half game back of the White Sox. And then the Blue Jays actually have, they have scored the fewest runs in all of baseball, and we've actually talked about how pathetic they've been. But the Padres, third worst offense in terms of runs scored, and yet they're only two games under 500. They're 2.5 games back of a wild card. They win tonight, they'll be two games back because their pitching is that damn good. But you mentioned, we mentioned the star power, the names. How can you have that bad of an offense when you have Fernando Tatis, Jackson Merrill, Manny Machado, Xander Bogaerts, yeah, just to name a few? Well, it's because half those guys stink. Machado's barely hitting over the Mendoza line. Jackson Merrill's been very inconsistent and struck out a ton this year. But it is still very startling to me that much talent on paper can't score freaking runs.
0: Well, also, Pat, like, yeah, you need both of those things in the playoffs. You need pitching and you need offense. And the Padres, they have the pitching most years, but the offense just, it has not been there. It doesn't kind of come along, come around, rather. Those names, you're right. You'd think they'd be able to hit a little bit more, score a few more runs, but it has been a rough going in San Diego. We'll say, Petco Park, great ballpark, great food there, though. If you've never been.
1: Oh, yeah.
0: Highly recommend.
1: And again, they play in maybe the most pitcher-friendly ballpark in all baseball, but still, it is a great ballpark, and they do have great food. I went to San Diego for the first time a couple of summers ago, caught a Padres game, and I remember Tatis grounded out, and he's basically walking down the first baseline, and I like screamed at the top of my lungs, and I was like, yeah, nothing without the steroids, Ori, and a bunch of people were like gasped that I would say such a thing, and I was like, you guys root for this guy? This cheater? Come on, he's cost you more games than anybody else over the last 3 years. But apparently, I don't know. Maybe just people in San Diego were nice, and I just decided to scream, and they didn't. I don't know. That took them by surprise. I don't know. Anyway, let's get you a couple more scores here. The Mets blanking the Brewers 3-0. Zach Thornton continues to be a revelation, one of the only bright spots on this Mets team this year. 5 shutout, and the former Met top prospect, the Sprout Goat, Brandon Sprout, he gave up 2 runs across 4 2/3. It was a Jared Young home run and then a Carson Benge 2-run single. So one of the rare times the Brewers losing at home against the Mets. And then let's see, Rangers. We talked about the White Sox a ton earlier this show, how great they've been. The Rangers, not only is Kumar Rocker shutting them out, he's only given up 1 hit through 5 innings. And it's their heart of the order. Nimmo, 2-run home run. Berger, RBI double. Osuna, RBI single. And a Lopez, RBI single. Rangers lead the White Sox 5-0. And then finally, Kate, your Cubbies looking pretty good in Wrigleyville. Why don't you let us know what's going on with the Cubbies?
0: All right, let's take a little peek here. Well, Pete Carl Armstrong's continuing to do what he does. He's got 2 hits. Who else do we have here? Carson Kelly, Michael Bush. Didn't Combs have Nico Horner as his going streaking?
1: Yeah, Nico Horner got a hit for Combs.
0: Yep, Haps got a hit. So the bats are working today. And then Peterson on the mound. David Peterson nothing like, I don't think, I mean, I haven't been watching this game, but like he's 4 2/3 inning, only given up 2 hits. So strikeout wise, nothing crazy, only 2 strikeouts, but he's not, you know, not making any mistakes. So pretty good.

0: afternoon overall for the Cubbies. Pretty good evening, rather.
1: I mean, that's what you brought David Peterson in to do, right? To be the Cy Young candidate that he has been. No, I'm kidding. I mean, the fact that he hasn't given up a run, I think this is probably the best start of the year for David Peterson, both across his time with the Mets and the Cubs. But, yeah, I mean, I feel like we counted out the Cubbies a couple of different times this year. They went on the two 10-game winning streaks, and then they went on, what was it, a 12-game losing streak. Everybody in that rotation has been injured, and yet they are on the verge of going 13 games above 500. It's a shame that they're in the same division as the Brewers, because they would be in, well, they wouldn't be in first place in the NL East, but they are absolutely looking like a playoff team. Kate, I know Combs doesn't have a lot of confidence in Jed Hoyer to make some aggressive moves at the deadline. How confident are you in Jed Hoyer making a all-in type of trade at the deadline here in the next 2 weeks?
0: I'm with Combs. I'm not confident at all. Because there's been times in the past where he should have made major moves at the deadline, and the Cubs have had even better teams, and it just doesn't happen. So I don't think it's going to. And I mean, we've kind of counted them out of the playoffs, the season, different points in the year, but kind of for good reason. Like, you lose 12 games in a row and something is wrong. Like, that is a problem. I'm okay if you want to count a team out that's lost 12 straight games. They're kind of an up and down team. They go on these streaks of winning and losing and winning, and right now they're playing well, and their offense has been playing well. But if that kind of, you know, falls off for a couple games, it kind of snowballs for them. So I don't know. The Cubs every single year, maybe it's just being in Chicago and like hearing the local radio and everyone talking about it, but everyone always wants the Cubs to make a big move at the deadline, an altering move, and it just doesn't. It just never really seems to happen.
1: Speaking of which, I was just smack talking Fernando Tatis. I think he just hit a ball 500 feet, 474 feet. I'm not sure how it stayed in the stadium. That was one of the furthest hit balls I've ever seen. So there you go. Anyway, you know, his ears must have been tingling. He finally did something. He's having a pretty good year. Remember he didn't hit his first home run of the year, though, until like a month ago?
0: Really?
1: Yes. Yeah, Fernando Tatis has seven home runs on the season. I can actually probably go back and find the exact date he hit his first home run, because he's been hitting a couple here recently. So let's see. He didn't have a home run in March. He didn't have a home run in April. He hit his first home run of the season on May 30th.
0: Wow.
1: That's 2 months into the season.
0: That's a long time. That should have happened long before that.
1: Yeah. I mean, he just hit one again. That could count for two home runs. All right, 310-840-4910. We have got some phone calls that we will get to when we return. And plus, we will break down why Michigan AD Ward Manuel is finally stepping down. Something that feels like it's been coming for a while. What it means for the school, what it means for the NCAA. We'll talk about that when we return. I'm Pat Boyle. She's Kate Constable. This is BetMGM Tonight here on Westwood One Sports.
2: 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Westwood One Sports.
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1: 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I'm Pat Boyle. She's Kate Constable. The phone number to join the show, 310-840-4910. 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We will get to the news today or yesterday that Ward Manuel, the Michigan athletic director for over a decade, is finally stepping down, and why there was so much resistance, but why it ultimately had to happen. We'll talk about that in just a bit, but we've got some phone calls to get to here. Let's get to our guy Todd in Tampa next up on BetMGM Tonight, because we've been talking a lot of football. We are itching for the NFL season to begin. Talked a lot about the NFC South. Todd's next up on BetMGM Tonight. What's going on, Todd?
2: Yeah, let's get down to business. Let's talk business here. Let me go around the horn. Everybody can keep up in 60 seconds. Let me say something first of all. My Tampa Bay Rays, you're rocking. You're as good as anybody. I predicted Rays and Dodgers in the World Series. Let's make a move for a great pitcher here before the break. That's all we need. Let me say this. And Taylor Wall is the best defensive shortstop in the game, by the way, if you look up the numbers. And so tremendous job by my team. Let's keep rocking. Let me say this about FIFA. Let me tell FIFA something. That was a disgrace. Well, I played soccer in college, started as a freshman, right wing. That was a joke. Now, I'm talking about the USA team was a joke, too. That goalie was terrible. Tim Howard, you should be picking our goalie every year, okay? Let me say this. That was a joke. And then for a guy to get kicked off the field and not get replaced. I knew that was going to happen. I knew y'all idiots wanted Spain to win. But you kick them off the field, but don't make them play without another player. Even targeting is a travesty. In football, we're trying to take your head off, okay? In the NFL, as a pro baller, Warren Sapp said, we're trying to hurt you out there, boy. We're trying to hurt you out there, okay? That's the bottom line. We're trying to send you to the sideline so you ain't getting back in the game, okay? Are you going to kick a guy off the field? Then put another guy on the team. We don't want to see Messi go down in the championship game to 11
1: Todd,
2: to 10.
1: Todd, let me jump in real quick. So you don't like the rule of soccer that if somebody gets a red card, you have to play with 10 men. You think that person should be able to get substituted, just treat it like an ejection, much like in the NBA or any other sport?
2: Exactly. And it should, you shouldn't go from no card. You should go automatically to a yellow. And then we came to see the greatest players in the world. Your country is sending your 11 best and putting them on the field. I don't want to see some idiot referee blow a whistle and kick a guy off the field. And he had a no card at all. And then you go and not only do you not give him a yellow, you give him a red and get off the field. And it's that you stole the championship from Messi because that game was going to overtime. Okay. And Argentina would have won on penalty kicks. That's what would have happened. So it's a total disgrace. And then except for the United States.
1: Todd, hold on.
3: Can I jump in here, Todd? Get after Todd, Kate. Todd, are we watching the same game? Because Spain dominated Argentina in that game. Like, yeah, it was 0-0, but Argentina couldn't do anything.
2: You're exactly right. They dominate, but Argentina did what they had to do, which was, you know what it was? It was get it to overtime and get it to the penalty kicks where Messi and they could have won. They were outclassed. There's no doubt about it. Possession, all the stats which are for losers, that's what that was. But to kick a guy off the field in the championship game, even targeting, the NFL doesn't say, okay, the safety, Ronnie Lott, you're out of the game, and now you got to play with 10, and then another team plays with 11.
1: It's the rules of the sport. It's been the rules of the sport for the entirety of its existence. I mean, it's like hockey is not entirely dissimilar. Now, again, it's temporary when a team goes on a power play, but if a guy commits a penalty in hockey, he's off the ice. They have to play down a man for 2 minutes or sometimes 5 minutes if it's a major penalty. Do you want hockey to change the rules? That's always been the rules of soccer.
2: This is the only sport where they kick a guy off the field and it's 11 versus 10. And the NBA, you get thrown out of the game. They still let you put a guy in. NFL, you put a guy in. It's a disgrace. It's a disgrace. That's why the FIFA is corrupt. The federal idiots of football. Anyways, let me say this about my Buccaneers. And Pat, I'm happy for your Giants because you're in the NFC East over there. I don't see it. I don't see Justin Herbert go winning the Super Bowl, and I don't see him doing anything. It's hard. Now, Sam Darnold proved me wrong. Sam Darnold is the one quarterback who shut everybody up and took the team and won the big game and got it done. My Buccaneers, we got to pay Baker unless we get Tom Brady out of retirement at 50 years old and pay him $50 million. We got to pay Baker, and I'm expecting my Buccaneers to play the Rams in the NFC Championship game. Go ahead, peace.
1: All right, Todd. He was going to go around the horn in 60 seconds, but I mean, I know we had to jump in on him, Kate. We had to jump in on Todd because he made some blasphemous statements. I mean, look, if we could rewrite the rules of soccer, should we change it so that getting a red card doesn't get you down to 10 men? I mean, I don't know, but like, that's been the rules forever. Blame Enzo Fernandez. He's the one that committed a stupid foul and got a second yellow. Blame him. He wants to blame FIFA for what was like the most obvious second yellow that turns into a red ever. And yeah, they stole it from Messi. Come on, they did everything they could to gift Messi a chance to win another title.
3: I mean, the rules are the rules, Pat. And if you don't kick someone out of the game, if you get two yellow, like, then what? You give them a penalty kick, or you give them, like, you set them up in some other way. Either way, there has to be some repercussion for it. So, like, does he want, you know, the opponent to play with 10 men, or do you want a free type of kick? You want a free goal? Like, I don't know. What do you want? There has to be something. You get 5 fouls in an NBA game, and then you're out. You know, there's pass interference and there's rules. That's just how sports are. There's rules. It's okay if you don't like the rules, but rules are the rules.
1: They are. Rules are the rules. I do agree with Todd, though. The Buccaneers should pay Baker Mayfield. I'm stunned that they are coming up on the final couple of days before training camp, and he still doesn't have a contract extension. And now it's just about – now it's whether or not the Buccaneers are going to call Baker on his bluff, because if he said that if he gets to training camp and he doesn't have a new contract, he ain't negotiating. So I'm very intrigued. That's got to be one of the top storylines going into training camp, is whether or not Baker Mayfield is actually going to play this final year if he doesn't get a contract extension by the time training camp starts, or if he's lying and he'd be willing to negotiate if he doesn't have one. They're down to a couple of days here. So I do agree. I think you have to pay Baker Mayfield. He's been one of the best quarterbacks in football over the last 3 years. And I agree. And I believe him that he played through numerous injuries throughout the season last year, because for the first 6 games of the year, he was like the MVP. He was the MVP of the NFL in the first 6 weeks. Again, I know that was only the first third of the season, but still. So that was the one thing I did agree that Todd said. Kate, I was cracking up at your comment in our show chat. You said Todd did oregano. That was funny. We like Todd. We love Todd. I mean, he meets the passion of this show, which is very, very hard to do.
3: Regular call.
1: Todd is a regular. Yes. Okay. He used to call my overnight show a lot as well.
3: Todd covers a lot of topics in a short amount of time. You got to love that about it.
1: He does. I mean, he was perfect for when I was doing the overnight, because it was like 4 o'clock in the morning, and here he comes blasting in, you know, like he's running through a brick wall, and I loved it. I was like, if I ever, and again, I do a show that's definitely got a lot of energy and passion in it. But, you know, even then, sometimes it's like 4:15 in the morning local time, and you know, if it's a slow sports night, all of a sudden Todd, he would wake me up. So he was a natural stimulant. We love that about Todd for sure. All right. 310-840-4910. 310-840-4910. We have a couple more texts to get to. So we will do that when we start the final hour of the show coming up here in a couple of minutes. Don't go anywhere. We've got Hot or Cold coming with producer Brandon Combs. We'll see what we can argue about tonight. And also, Aaron Rodgers did something I never thought he would do in his life. I'll tell you what that is in the final hour, plus a lot of scoreboard updates as well. I'm Pat Boyle. She's Kate Constable. This is BetMGM Tonight, right here on Westwood One Sports.
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0: Here on Westwood One Sports, I'm Pat Boyle. 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Open phone lines is how we roll for the final hour of the show, and so the talk and text line to join the program is 310-840-4910. You could call, you could text, 310-840-4910. If you're just joining us, been a great show so far. Talked in depth about the two teams that are fully reporting for training camp tomorrow, the Arizona Cardinals, and what they're going to do with Jacoby Brissett potentially holding out or holding in for a contract extension. How early is too early to throw Carson Beck under center? And then the Carolina Panthers, are they getting disrespected again? Is Bryce Young going to take another big step forward? And should the Panthers pay Bryce Young this summer, or potentially be forced to pay him at least $50 million next summer? We broke down the NFC East as well. Talked a lot about the Giants. Talked a lot about the baseball slate tonight. We went streaking. We'll get you an update on Let's Go Streaking in just a bit. But we've been taking a lot of your calls and your texts as well. 310-840-4910. But it is the final hour. Actually, before we get to hot or cold, Combs wants us to hit on some text messages. So, Kate, how about we do that here? We did talk a lot about my love for Jordan Love and the Packers and how I think he's going to win MVP. And so we've had some texts and calls throughout the night on that. We've got Dawson from Manitowoc, I'm guessing is how you pronounce that city or that town. Dawson from Manitowoc texts in, back to the Packers explosiveness thing. They were, wow. And you know what, Kate? This is something I've said to you guys in one of the breaks. Thank you, Dawson. Thank you. Talking about how if the Packers offense is explosive or not, they were ranked number 4 last year in explosive play rate. And that was with a banged up Josh Jacobs and Tucker Kraft being out for half the year. Sick of the Jordan Love hate. Thank you. Thank you.
1: How many playoff wins did that get them?
0: Manitowoc. What'd you say, Combs?
1: How many playoff wins did that get them? How many playoff wins did that get them? Just wondering. Asking for a friend.
0: Well, I mean, it had them up by two scores in the fourth quarter before the defense blew it. So, I mean, that's kind of really tough to blame the Packers offense for that.
1: How many points did they score in the second half, Pat?
0: Six.
1: So explosive. Yeah, so explosive. Extremely explosive.
0: You guys, I'm so sick of you Bears fans. You guys were dead and buried. And yet Matt LaFleur collapsed, and the defense collapsed down the stretch with a torn ACL from Micah Parsons, a torn ACL to Tucker Kraft. And, you know, it took a miracle to beat them. You know, he never should have been showing that stupid guy grating the cheese with his shirt off. What an idiot. So, you know, you're lucky. You get your laughs in and you get your kicks in, but I just want you to know, Combs, you and all the Bears fans, how much of a fluke miracle win that really was.
1: Fourth in explosive play rate, 17th in points scored, 16th in passing offensive rate, and 17th in rushing rate. So spare me with the fourth in explosive plays. Sorry.
0: Well, they were. They were fourth in explosive play rate.
1: Win a playoff game, Jordan Love. Win a playoff game.
0: He did. He won one a couple years ago.
1: Mm-hmm. Cool.
0: He's got the same, no matter how much you and Kate try to rewrite history, he's got the same amount of playoff wins as Caleb Williams.
1: How many has he had since then? Same amount as MVPs as he's going to have. Zero.
0: Okay. All right. You know, and I don't even use the easy excuses that are there for me to make. I don't mention that Tucker Kraft, who was, again, like one of the top three tight ends in football last year, tore his ACL and missed half the season. That's easy, low-hanging fruit for me to go to, and I don't grab it. So just realize how wrong you're going to be now that he's back and healthy.
2: I'll give a little credit there. I didn't realize the Packers were fourth in explosive play, right? That's how, though? Like, who's how?
0: However we measure I would assume an explosive play has got to be a play of at least 20 yards, right?
2: That's probably I'm just saying I don't like with that with really? I'm just surprised, Pat. I'm surprised.
0: I mean, so an explosive play generally defined as an offensive play from scrimmage that gains 20 yards or more through the air or 10 to 12 yards or more on the ground. I mean, they had a bunch of big plays with Jordan Love's arm,
2: but it's,
0: I guess we could try to find out.
2: Explosive rush rate. Let's see. Because that could be the difference maker here.
0: Let me see if I could find that. That might be tough to find, but I do see here GreenBayPackers.com themselves. Jordan Love has ranked near the top of the league in deep throw rate and yards per attempt over the past three seasons. The Cheesehead TV has a stat in one of their articles. Packers passing game explosive play rate is frequently a top three metric across the league, making it the primary catalyst for massive scoring drives. And all right. Yahoo Sports has an article. While the Packers register fewer total breakaway explosive runs than passes, running back Josh Jacobs brings steady physicality and breakaway speed. So,
2: okay.
0: And then there's like several related articles. Why do the Packers love running the ball so much? Why do the Packers not throw the ball more? Thank you. Direct these questions to Matt LaFleur, please. Please direct these questions to Matt LaFleur. I don't care if the entire book of what the Packers offense is, I don't care if the book is out on them by week 10. I just want to see Matt LaFleur just let it rip, man. Like, just use everything. I feel like so often he tries to hide his best plays for, like, if they really ever need them, and he doesn't show, like, just open up the freaking playbook, man. My God. And Lee, our guy Lee, who I know is a Packers fan, so Lee is now bringing more statistical evidence and facts to the table. Lee puts in our show chat, Jordan Love has emerged as one of the most efficient passers in the NFL, known for leading the league in playoff EPA per dropback and also fourth quarter EPA, which is expected points added. And throughout his career, he has posted a 92.7 passer rating on third down. Oh, baby. See, I'm glad the truth is coming to light.
2: Is LaFleur the issue?
0: Yeah, I think he is. I think Matt LaFleur is the issue. And for the last couple, like, I feel like I turned on Matt LaFleur. I wouldn't say it was necessarily on him when they lost to the Eagles. They had a great regular season that year. It was probably that loss to the Carolina Panthers, where they just played it not to lose. They played it conservatively. You could see it happening a mile away. They're trying to run the ball. They played it super. I remember I watched so much of that game. And that was when I feel like Matt LaFleur really came under scrutiny. And I feel like people were like, Matt LaFleur is on the hot seat after this. And I still feel like he is on the hot seat. Now, he signed a big contract extension in the offseason. But, yeah, I feel like now, over the last year plus, he has actually held them back. Whereas when he took over and it was him and Rodgers for the first two seasons and they went to back-to-back NFC title games, I think Matt LaFleur looked like a great head coach. And now I feel like now that I look back on that, history has told us that was probably Aaron Rodgers getting them to the NFC title games. And it was more so on Matt LaFleur that they couldn't get back to his Super Bowl than anything else. So, yeah, I think it's Matt LaFleur has been holding them back.
2: Huh. I don't disagree with that. I certainly think that he's had his mistakes in big-time games. But this is what we like about sports, though, this debate, because Colmson puts in the chat a fourth quarter passer rating of 89, which is not a good passer rating at all. So, like, we could all find reasons to poke holes in any quarterback in terms of their efficiency, their EPA, their explosiveness. Because it can't be perfect the entire game. Passer rating on third down, fourth quarter passer rating. Those are two different stories that are being told.
0: Look, just all I know is Kate. I hope you do, and you haven't been leading the you're a nice person.
2: I've been leading it.
0: You're a nice person. You're pretty subtle, but you're definitely at the front of the line of the anti Jordan Love.
2: Yeah.
0: The anti Jordan Love club. That's you're a Bears fan.
2: Yeah.
0: You can't hide from it.
2: No, I have to actively hate Jordan.
0: So yeah, just know I'm gonna be coming for you. I'm gonna be looking for you in January, Kate.
2: All right, deal. We'll see you on the
0: field.
2: I
0: know I don't have to look far for Combs and Monty, because I'll be able to talk to them and see him every single night. And I love working with you, and I really hope, like actually speaking, I hope that you do fill in a ton more. But whether you do or whether you don't, I'm gonna be looking for you in January when Jordan Love is leading the Packers to a deep run in the playoffs, and he's got an MVP trophy with his name on it.
2: That's fine. I hope we can have some good discourse around that when Caleb Williams and the Bears are in the NFC Championship game. Send the Packers home. Send the Packers back.
0: Let's get back to your text here. 310-840-4910. This is a long one, but let's rip through it here. This is from, let's see, do we have a name on this or is just an 843 number? Yeah, it looks like it's a South Carolina area code, but I don't think we have a name. So either way, here it is. Hey, love the show. Listen every day going to work. I'm a huge Cowboys fan. And Pat, I can't help but notice anytime you can bring up a dig against the Cowboys, you take that opportunity. Even as small as it may be, you do it. I'm in my middle 40s and I live in South Carolina, so my allegiance to the Cowboys has long been since I was pretty much born. My whole house is Cowboys fans, but I'm curious, why do you cherry pick the teams you like? Why not all New York teams? You're a Yankees fan, Knicks fan, but then an Eagles fan. So confusing, especially given the fact that you hate the Sixers so much. Did I give off the impression that I'm an Eagles fan, or that I just picked them to win the division this year? Because
2: we've really talked to Eagles today. We talked to all the other teams in the division.
0: Let me make this clear. Yes, I do live in Philadelphia. I live with my girlfriend here in Philly. I hate the Eagles. And I hate Philadelphia sports fans. But that being said, I try to be as unbiased as possible. I am a Giants fan. But I try to be as unbiased as possible. And I feel like the Eagles are going to win the NFC East this year. And I feel like any other time I've been talking about them in the last couple of weeks is that I think that Saquon's going to have a big bounce back season. I think their OC from last year, Kevin Petullo, was a moron and was the reason why their offense was so mid. And I feel like they have one of the best rosters in football, which it pains me to say that, but that's what I think the reality is. Kate Combs says, I could have swore you were a Packers fan. No, I just love Jordan Love. I don't know.
2: Yeah. How did that start? Your love for Jordan Love, like just respecting a good quarterback.
0: I don't think I ever had my nips blown off more in my life than when he hung 40 on the Cowboys defense in that playoff game. Like I felt like I was watching the second coming of Dan Marino in that game.
2: Okay.
0: That's how, okay. And again, I get it. Cowboys defense has not been their calling card for the last couple of years. Let's not forget they were undefeated at home that year. And while their defense, I mean, it definitely was not as bad as it's been the last 2 years. They were like middle of the pack, but I'm pretty sure that was the year that Trayvon Diggs had the 7 interceptions. It was not the year Deron Bland had all the pick sixes, because this is going back like 3-4 years ago. And so it was the year that Trayvon Diggs had all the interceptions and they were undefeated at home and they were the number 2 seed. And Jordan Love went in there in his first playoff game and absolutely lit them up. And since then, you watch certain games and you see a player's potential, and they might not always consistently get there. And I'll be the first to admit, as much as I love Jordan Love just as a football fan, he has not been consistently as great, as elite as I thought he'd be. But I think the potential he has is that of being the best quarterback in the league. And I think he is a top five quarterback. So I think it started with that game, Kate. And you know, as much as I am a Giants fan, I just as a football fan, I have grown to really be a fan of Jordan Love. And I wasn't a big fan of him when they like, I thought it was stupid when the Packers drafted him, because you had Aaron Rodgers coming off of, it was a year removed from his second straight MVP. I thought it was a dumb decision at the time, but then he got his chance and Rodgers left to go to the Jets. And I feel like Jordan Love did everything right. I feel like he's very likable, and I love him as a quarterback.
2: Right. That's fair. That's fair. How many times has he blown your nips off since that game?
0: A couple. A good amount.
2: Yeah. Okay. Good.
0: The first half of that Bears game.
2: Yeah,
0: When Matt LaFleur was like, screw it, we're just going to come out, we're going to throw all over the Bears. And then in the second half, Matt LaFleur was like, oh my God, I have to retreat into my shell. Let's run the football as many times as we possibly can.
2: Yeah. I will agree with you that Matt LaFleur lost that game. That wasn't on Jordan Love.
0: Thank you. I mean, it's tough to lose the game when you throw for like 300 yards and four touchdowns.
2: Yeah. Yeah. Should have been more explosive in the second half.
0: Yeah. 310-840-4910. All right, we'll take a quick break now. And when we come back, we will do a full slate of hot or cold with producer Brandon Combs. We'll get to your calls. We'll get to more of your texts. And we'll get you a scoreboard update as well on a busy Tuesday night in Major League Baseball. I'm Pat Boyle. She's Kate Constable. 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
24: From the Rockers to the Timber Rattlers to the Milwaukee Brewers, the boys of summer are at the center of attention on The Fan. 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
0: Welcome on back. BetMGM Tonight, Westwood One Sports. I'm Pat Boyle. She's Kate Constable. The phone number to join the show is 310-840-4910. Let's get an update on Let's Go Streaking tonight. I am the lone clown that keeps us from going 5 for 5. I'm sorry, guys. I apologize. Drake Baldwin, 3 walks. 0 for 2 with
25: That's
0: 3 walks.
25: That's really
0: gets me back. Sets me back to 0. Combs, his guy Nico Horner came through with a hit right away. He's up to 2 in a row. James Wood came through for Monty. He's up to 2 in a row. Lee got a hit with Hunter Goodman. His now starting a new streak. And Kate, you got immediately a hit from Chandler Simpson. You're up to 2 in a row. 4 out of 5. Sorry that I let you guys down. You hate to see it.
25: You know what? I mean, that's just brutal because he's getting on base. He's just not getting hits. Like, to be walked 3 times, that's
0: 3 times.
25: Yeah, that's no fun.
0: Unreal. All right. Let's get producer Brandon Combs in the mix. Let's do a little hot or cold. Combs, what's going on?
1: Oh, you know, just watching the Cubs do Cubs things, which is be bipolar. Last night, couldn't pull off a win. You know, when they had the bases loaded in the ninth inning, winning run on second with nobody out, couldn't pull off a win. And then today, come out and just absolutely annihilate Framber Valdez. I was trying to think of his name. Framber Valdez, just annihilate him. And now they're up 11-0 with Zach McKinstry pitching against them in the seventh inning. So, yeah, you know, it's life as a Cubs fan. But you guys ready for some hot or cold?
0: We are. I mean, look, the Cubs are 13 games over 500, and I feel like you are in a constant state of waiting for the other shoe to drop. But, I mean, did you ever think after they lost 10 in a row that they would then get games over 500?
1: But yeah, they lost 10 in a row, but they also have two 10-game winning streaks. So, I mean, it's like I said, the most bipolar team in the league. Like, this is a team
0: okay, that's fair.
1: That you just can't figure them out.
0: That's fair. I feel like you are always like waiting, like I said, for that other shoe to drop. Like you, I don't know. I feel like you're not that confident in their season long prospects. Maybe it's just you're not that confident in Jed Hoyer.
1: I'm not. That's definitely true. That's definitely true. That guy should have been fired 2 years ago. Instead, they gave him a 5-year extension. Unreal. All right. Hot or cold, let's start here. Le'Veon Bell getting arrested for failure to pay child support should be front page news. Kate, hot or cold?
25: I don't know about, I'm going to say cold. I don't know about front page. I mean, he should certainly be paying his child support. And if he's not, I certainly think the law should be stepping in, as it sounds like it is. But I don't know. I don't know about front page news. Like, is it front page just because he's a former athlete and has plenty of money to be paying child support? Like, then you're just kind of a scumbag if you're not doing that. So that's more of what I think that is than necessarily needing to be on the front page of the New York Times.
0: I think it's, I'm going to go hot. I think it should be front page news. There's a guy that made over $45 million in career NFL earnings, and he was arrested for allegedly not paying $50,000 in child support. I think his legal team has already put forward a defense that he used his entire $50,000 NFL pension earlier this year to pay toward the obligation. But they're aiming to get the payments legally adjusted to reflect his current income. Either way, I mean, I don't care. I don't care what you, that's legally what you have to do. Whether it's 50,000, whether it's 5,000, whether it's 500, you got to pay child support. If you're not paying child support, then you're basically saying you don't care about the child that you brought into this world. And especially for a person that made over $45 million in NFL career earnings. Le'Veon Bell looks like, again, this is allegedly, but he allegedly looks like a complete and utter scumbag, and it should be front page news.
1: Yeah, look, there are all sorts of things that go into child support. Trust me, I've dealt with it a couple of times. There are a lot of things that go into it, and one of the things that I've always said is these players that make millions upon millions of dollars, the amount of money that they have to pay in child support sometimes can be a little gross, right? Like child support, you know, of a child, you know, it doesn't take $1 million a month to raise a child. So I understand that part of the argument, but not paying the child support is why it should be front page news, because you should be embarrassed and you should be put on blast in front of everybody in the country for not paying child support for your child. For not doing something that a lot of us do, making a hell of a lot less money than what you do. So what do? We go out and get second jobs, third jobs, find a way to make extra money so that we can do the things that we need to do and still pay our bills, but also still take care of the children that we brought into this world. It's not the child's fault that you decided that you didn't want to pay your child support, but they're the ones that end up having to pay the price for that. So, yeah, No, it should absolutely be front page news just because he should be put on blast and he should be embarrassed for not paying his child support.
0: Did you see what he tweeted 6 hours ago?
1: No.
25: No.
0: And I'm on his. It's absolutely 1,000,000% Le'Veon Bell's Twitter account. It's got 1.7 million followers at Le'Veon Bell. He tweeted his mugshot

0: I need to hear from you, Combs, his or career Kate. Ceiling. You,
1: his career ceiling
0: is Kirk Cousins?
1: Yes.
0: No, absolutely not. You know what Jordan Love's comp is? Matt Stafford.
1: That's the dumbest thing you've ever said.
0: I feel like I was
2: somewhere in the middle. What if we go somewhere in the middle?
0: I feel like I was not even being that biased. I feel like I was even being that biased of my Jordan Love. Matt Stafford, yes, he had several years of Megatron where he threw for nearly 5,000 yards, but Matthew Stafford has never won a Super Bowl, and he only just won his first MVP at 37 years old. I think of the arm talent and all the throws that Matthew Stafford makes that we are in awe of. That's how I feel about Jordan Love. And he hasn't won an MVP yet, hasn't won a Super Bowl yet, but I feel like those are both coming. And I felt like that was a pretty fair comp.
2: Wow. I think you could take Kirk Cousins, and you could take Matt Stafford, and you could find a nice little middle for Jordan Love to sit in, and maybe a little bit more. I think Jordan Love's closer to Kirk Cousins than he is to Matt Stafford. If you take Cousins' best year of his career and Love's best year of his career, Kirk Cousins has the better completion percentage, more passing yards. He does have more interceptions, but he also has a better passer rating. Jordan Love, more touchdowns, obviously fewer interceptions, a better record in that season. So, like, they are kind of similar in terms of those stats. I think Kirk Cousins was, I don't know, maybe just a little bit more of the careful quarterback versus, I'm sorry, not the careful quarterback, the more consistent quarterback versus Jordan Love in his best season, 2023, more of the kind of, dare I say, explosive between the two. More dangerous, could do a little bit more. So, I'll say that's warm. That's a warm take. I don't think he's quite Kirk Cousins, but I don't think he's, like, super far off on the, you know, being significantly better than Kirk Cousins.
0: Wow.
1: I mean,
0: Combs, what do you have to say for yourself?
1: Kate's not wrong, and he probably should have taken that comp, because if you look at the first three seasons of Kirk Cousins compared to the first three seasons of Jordan Love, Jordan Love's thrown for 11,931 yards with a 64.5% completion percentage and a 93.5 passer rating. Kirk Cousins' first three seasons in the league, 12,354 yards, 66.9% completion percentage, and a 98.2 passer rating. Kirk Cousins' first three seasons in the league were better than what Jordan Love's first three seasons in the league were. So, no, it's cold. He's not Kirk Cousins. The ceiling isn't Kirk Cousins because he's not as good as Kirk Cousins. Period.
0: God. Stop. Stop it.
1: I don't know what to tell you.
0: We've also seen what Kirk Cousins has become, which is, yes, basically a 13-year starter in the NFL, which is pretty damn good. But no, I think Jordan Love has MVPs and Super Bowls in his future. So I think you're dead wrong.
1: I'm not talking about futures. I'm not trying to predict anything with a crystal ball. I'm just going off of numbers that are there. I know you like to cherry pick and pick stats. So I just picked the first three seasons of each, because that's how long that Jordan Love's been a starter. That's how. So I took the first 3 years that Kirk Cousins was a starter.
0: But you said his ceiling. You said his ceiling.
1: I would argue that Kirk Cousins' first 3 years with Washington, he had less to work with than what Jordan Love's had to work with in his first 3 years in Green Bay. So I don't know. I don't know what to tell you. I know you love the kid. I don't know. I don't understand it. I know Green Bay. I understand Packers fans loving Jordan Love because they can't get beyond the fact that they just had 30 plus years of Hall of Fame quarterback play back to back with Brett Favre and Aaron Rodgers, and they just can't fathom the fact that maybe they missed on a quarterback. Like, I'm not saying he's terrible. I'm saying he's serviceable, and I think he's got a lot of talent. I just don't think he's everything that everybody wants him to be in Green Bay, or that everybody nationally makes him out to be in Green Bay.
0: Who's everybody? I feel like I'm a

0: I'm alone on a hill of my infatuation and my belief in Jordan Love.
1: People all over the place put Jordan Love in the top 10, top 5 conversation rank. It's insane.
0: Yeah.
1: It's insane. The love for Jordan Love is wild.
0: Well, I guess there's a lot of people that know ball.
1: A lot of people that are wrong, Pat. A lot of people that are wrong. All right. Bryson DeChambeau looks like a giant baby after this past weekend. Hot or cold, Kate?
2: Yeah, hot. Yeah. He looks like a gigantic baby after this weekend. You make a huge spectacle of what's going on when you are given a penalty for a rule that you broke. And then he asks them to call the president of the United States. That's what we're doing now. It's like going back and like crying to your, I don't know, getting yelled at on the playground and going back to your classroom and making a call back to your mom to come pick you up because you got in trouble. Like, no, you can't be calling the president. Whether or not Bryson purposefully, and I don't believe it was purposeful in terms of trying to improve his lie. I think he was, Scottie Scheffler used the term careless. I think he was probably just more careless than that happened. But like either way, man up, take the penalty and move on with your round. Instead, you just pout, you cry, and you complain and you throw a fit. And that's all that anyone talks about. And then you got to go call the president. Bryson, that's a terrible look for Bryson. So yes, that's hot. He looks like a huge baby after this weekend.
0: Yeah, hot. I agree completely. I've got no notes. Kate summed it up perfectly. We talked about this on yesterday's show, but I feel like not enough people have been talking about it. Maybe that's wrong. Maybe my social media algorithm, maybe my friends that I know are into golf, just maybe it was the Open and they didn't care too much. I don't know. Maybe people on vacation. I don't know. I just feel like it wasn't talked about enough as it should be. I said it yesterday, I'll say it again. How much of a meow Bryson DeChambeau looked over this past weekend. So, yeah, I'm also hot.
1: Yeah, look, when you're on the PGA Tour, you're supposed to have a little bit of decorum that goes along with you. And look, yeah. I know there are guys that play with flair, and I know that there are guys who get heated, and I understand it's intense, and I understand there's a lot of money at stake, and I understand that you guys are competitors, and that's what you're trying to do. But it's just the way he carried himself, the way he looked in that instant, trying to call the president. I mean, I just think that that's going to be an ongoing thing now. Anytime somebody feels like they got wronged in a sporting event now, they're going to try to call the president. It's just going to be an ongoing thing that you're going to hear.
2: We got to put the kibosh on that as a society very quickly. We can't, as sports people, like sporting world, we can't be calling the president.
1: I completely agree. Couldn't say it better. All right. Shedeur Sanders will be the Browns starter by week 7 and will never start again after this season. Hot or cold, Kate?
2: Wait, so he's going to be the Browns starter by week 7, but then he's never going to start again after this season?
1: Correct.
2: Ooh, that's actually a good one. No, I think if he starts this season, if he finishes out the season as the starter for the Browns, I think he'll start next season. So I'm going to say that's cold. Are they going to go back and draft another quarterback after drafting two last year?
1: This quarterback class? Yeah.
2: Yeah, I guess that's a good point. I'm still going to say cold. I think Shedeur will be a starter again after this season.
0: Mm. Yeah, I am. I am cold on this, I think, for a couple of different reasons. And I was along with everybody else that was kind of saying that Shedeur, like watching football, watching Shador's first couple of starts and seeing how pretty bad he was, but also realizing the Browns still don't have a whole lot of talent on offense. And also Quinshon Judkins went down with a season-ending injury. Jerry Jeudy was not that good last year. And I know they've invested, they drafted a couple of rookies and rookie wide receivers. They're very hit or miss. And even if they are, even if they do hit, sometimes it takes a couple of years for them to get going. I love KC Concepcion, and I love Denzel Boston, and I love the fact that they also drafted Spencer Fano from Utah. to protect the quarterback's blind side. I am cold because I think he's going to be the Browns starter before week seven. I think Deshaun Watson is that terrible. I think he will be out of a starting job in the first five games. And I think at that point, they will go to Shador. So I think Shador Sanders will be the starter before week seven. So I guess by week seven is, maybe that is hot. But I think it'll be before week seven. I also think he will start again after this season. I don't know. I could just see it. I could just see him playing well enough where it's like, wow. So everybody, all the Mel Kiper was right. All the analysts were, all the NFL scouts were stupid to let this guy slip all the way to the fifth round. And what he showed, glimpses of at Colorado, which is a highly accurate quarterback, is going to be the reason why he has some NFL success. So I'm cold. I think Shador might actually be the Brown starter for at least the next season and a half.
1: I mean, I don't know. I don't know what you're smoking. I don't know what you're thinking. But look, the NFL is not the Pac-12. It's got to be oregano. Got to be a lot of oregano around what you're doing. Look, I agree. He's going to be the starter before. Yes, thank you, Lee. He's going to be the starter before week seven. I agree with that. But I think that the Browns are in the situation that they're in because they want to be there. They're letting this thing play out. They're going to start Deshaun Watson, let everybody see how bad Deshaun Watson is. Then they're going to go to Shedeur Sanders. Everybody's going to see how bad Shedeur Sanders is. And they're going to have a top two, top three pick in the NFL draft this upcoming season. And they're going to draft another quarterback. They're going to draft another quarterback and they're going to try to get this one right. I doubt that they do, but they're going to try to get this one right. But the reason why they're having this quarterback competition, the reason why they didn't go out and get another veteran to go out there and actually try to win football games is because they wanted this. They want this going into this season. They are ready to tank to get the best available quarterback at either number one or number two in the NFL draft. I think they're going to be the worst team in the NFL. I think Shedeur Sanders is hot garbage. Hot garbage. And he's going to prove it this year with the Cleveland Browns, especially with the defenses he's going to have to go up against in that Browns schedule, man.
0: Combs, I know that, again, we had this conversation with the Cardinals earlier in the show, and I was like, well, maybe the Cardinals are tanking. But, like, the Browns, they have a new coach in Todd Monken. You think he's not doing everything possible to try to win football games? And also,
1: I do.
0: How many, like, they just drafted him and Dylan Gabriel last year. Who else did you want? And they're paying Deshaun Watson fully guaranteed money. That's an owner's decision as much as anything. Like, I don't think the Browns are trying to tank and lose games on purpose. How many more years are they going to do it for? They've been tanking, it feels like, for a decade. How much longer can they try to do it? I think.
1: I understand. I get what you're saying. But Todd Monken is going into this season knowing that he's got a five-year contract, knowing that he's going to have 5 years to do this. I'm sure he's had this conversation with the Browns already. Look, I've got no quarterback right now. We've got a class where I can either have Arch Manning or Dante Moore or maybe Julian Sain coming out of this next draft, and I can have one of these guys that I can mold myself. Let's do that. Because that's what I need, because these guys are not it. They're not going to get it done. And just understand, we're going to lose a lot of football games this year. And I think that that's where he's going with it. And I think that he's okay with that. And I think that the Browns front office is okay with that, because they know they've got to do something to change. And the only way to do that is going to be to lose football games again this season.
0: And we all thought that Arch Manning was going to be an incredible quarterback 12 months ago, and look what happened in his last season at Texas. So there is no such thing as this next quarterback draft class being loaded, being guaranteed to have a franchise. Look, I'm not saying Shador is going to be an all-pro or that the Browns are going to win 10 games. I don't think they're going to be very good, and I don't think he's going to be great. I just don't think he's going to be terrible. And I think he showed a lot of improvement after just the first couple of starts with nothing around him. We got to take a break. 310-840-4910. You're going to make me become a Shador defender. My God. 310-840-4910. We'll finish up on the other side. 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
16: So the Packers gave Devontae Wyatt a contract extension as he signs a new deal that'll keep him in the green and gold through 2029. Coming off a season that was marred by injury. Remember, Wyatt suffered a season-ending fractured ankle with significant ligament damage during their Thanksgiving win over the Lions in late November, ending his 2025 season after 10 games. He was injured late in the fourth quarter and... He was rolled up during a third and goal play where Micah Parsons recorded a sack. A tough break for Wyatt, both literally and figuratively. He is off to an excellent start to the season. He had 10 games, played 4 sacks, and really kind of helped to soften the blow of losing Kenny Clark in the trade with Dallas to acquire Parsons, because Wyatt was sort of filling that run stuffer role, but with the added bonus of providing pressure on the quarterback, something Kenny did occasionally, but not as often. So Wyatt will be back in the fold now for several seasons for Green Bay. Despite missing the final 5 games last year, he still finished 3rd on the Packers' defense with those 4 sacks and has a career total of 16 sacks in 57 regular season NFL games. And as we heard from the Packers defensive line coach Vince Ogabasi, he's taken on much more of a leadership role, both vocally and on the field. And certainly, I think there's a good move for the Packers to shore up his contract and keep him around. And certainly, he's had the support of his teammates, including Micah Parsons, who's been a vocal supporter of him from the moment he came to Green Bay.
15: That's a two-minute drill from Bill and Rookie. Get the full Bill and Rookie experience weekday mornings from 6 until 10 on The Fan and The Fan app.
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0: All right, welcome on back. BetMGM Tonight, Westwood One Sports. Final 2 minutes here or so on the show tonight. I'm Pat Boyle. Kate Constable's with me. Kate's going to be holding down the fort tomorrow and Thursday alongside Gabe Ramirez tomorrow, Pete Futak on Thursday. It'll be Pete and PJ Glasser on Friday. I'll be taking a little three-day vacation into the weekend down the Jersey Shore. So I'll be back Monday. I'll have a full week next week, and we will rip it then. So huge shout-out to everybody working on the show. Kate, you're awesome. Huge shout-out to VP Michael Montgomery. Monty, shout-out to producer Brandon Combs. Shout out to our guy Lee in the Westwood One Studios, Chloe Pratt, Max Sheedy, and Zach Kroll. All right, really quickly, we got a minute and a half, Kate. Did you see Aaron Rodgers, who has infamously been long estranged from his family, posted on Instagram another bonding week, hashtag fam. He had a picture with his mom, picture with his dad, picture with his older brother, picture with what looks like his brother's kids. He's got a niece and looks like a nephew. Wow. I mean, I never would have thought this would have happened. This has been pretty public, Aaron Rodgers' estrangement from his family. I mean, look at that. Final year in the NFL, and he's reuniting with everybody. He's really making this retirement tour as sappy as possible. I got to say, I'm a fan of it.
2: Hey, I'm all here for it. I mean, if families are reuniting, family is what matters most. A family is so important that I'm very happy for Aaron Rodgers that he's with his. I'm just kind of surprised he posted it for everyone. He's like, likes to be a private person, but he's like, okay, back families. I'm just surprised he posted about it, but I'm very happy for him and the whole Rodgers family.
0: Yeah, I remember this all came to light when his younger brother was a contestant on The Bachelorette, right? This is like 10 years ago, yeah. And the seats were empty for Rodgers. This is when he was dating Olivia Munn, and then Rodgers finally commented on it, and he said, I was quiet about it because I thought the best way to do it was to not talk about it publicly. And what do? They go on a bold bleep show and leave two empty chairs. They all agreed this was a good thing to do. But hey, never too late to repair things with your family, and that is the very heartwarming message we'll leave you with here. I'll see you guys next Monday. Kate, I know you'll do a great show the next 2 days. So again, thanks to everybody working on the show. And we'll see you tomorrow, 6 p.m. Eastern. BetMGM Tonight, Westwood One Sports.
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0: Westwood One Sports presents Denton Day.
1: What up, everybody? Denton Day on Westwood One Sports. It's been a very unique past couple of days in the world of sports. The SEC is breaking people's brains, and for the life of me, I cannot understand why so many people in this media space, so many of my colleagues, are missing the point with the SEC. I can't understand how so many people are getting so close to understanding perfectly what they are trying to do and then just desperately missing what they are doing. I'm Denton Day. I'm sitting in for Linnell Willingham. He will be back tomorrow on Westwood One Sports. 4910 is the number to get in contact with the show. You can tweet me at the Denton Day. When news broke on Monday and now transitioning into Tuesday with coaches speaking about it, this idea that the SEC is willing to leave the NCAA, and people were stunned on social media, and people were stunned when they got in front of microphones or cameras. What did you expect to happen on SEC Media Day? This has not been a surprise. We have long had conversations about the SEC leaving and departing the NCAA because the NCAA for years has been categorically awful. One of the worst run operations in not just American sports, but any sort of sport that operates. They suck. Why on earth did we think that the SEC was just going to sit around? I don't look at this as the SEC taking its ball and going home. That's not the lens that I view this from. This is the SEC reminding the NCAA, we have a lot of power here. We have a lot of power in what is going on in the world of college football, regardless of how you feel about the sport. The SEC still very much in the driver's seat, along with the Big Ten, but still very much in the driver's seat of how college sports and how college football in particular operates. And what I have laughed at the most is the people that have spent the last 24 to 36 to 48 hours, well, 36, hasn't been 48 just quite yet, but the people that have spent the last 36 hours thinking that the SEC is ducking smoke. I need to make one thing apparently clear. I support the Big Ten significantly more than I support the SEC. I've spent many years on Big Ten radio with Sirius XM. I love the Big Ten Conference. I love that they are winning national championships. The SEC isn't ducking smoke by leaving the NCAA because they'll still be in the college football playoff. I've been stunned at how many of my colleagues don't seem to understand that point. When you leave the NCAA, you're not leaving the college football playoff because the NCAA has never, in the history of the college football playoff, recognized it as a thing. It has zero control over that. If you look in the NCAA's official record books, the last college football national champion that they recognize is Florida State, led by Jameis Winston, as they beat Auburn in the 2014 BCS championship game that crowned the national champion of the 2013 season. That is the last on record NCAA college football championship because they don't participate in the college football playoff. It's its entire own entity. It's run by itself. It's self-governed. That's why you have a number of different people from all over the nation involved with the selection process of the college football playoff committee. It's also why we get conspiracy theories, because it airs on ESPN, that the mothership has its fingers in the way that things are done with the college football playoff. But it has nothing to do with the NCAA, which means that the SEC can leave the governance of the NCAA and then still go and participate in the college football playoff. Because the only thing that is crazier from the lens that I'm viewing this, The only thing crazier than people being surprised by this is any sort of idea that the college football playoff would not bend to the SEC if they leave the NCAA and say, we still want to participate. This, above everything else, fortunate or unfortunate, this above everything else is a money-making machine. The college football playoff is a money-making machine. And if you lose the SEC, you are losing boatloads, like multiple boatloads, freight ships that travel across oceans. You are losing so much money if you remove your Georgias, your Texases, Oklahoma, Alabama, LSU, Ole Miss, the teams that perennially are in the college football playoff. If you take them out of the equation, that's billions left on the table. And there's only so many times we can watch the Big Ten whip up on the Big 12 or whip up on the ACC before we say, hey, we would like to see them take on Alabama and Georgia. And by the way, just based on how history has gone the last 3 years, whip up on them too, because the Big Ten is taking everybody to the cleaners. We be talking about belt all the time on social media. The Big Ten be bringing the belt to everybody in this sport. But you want to see those matchups. You're not leaving those on the table because of some petty squabble between a league and an association in the NCAA that you aren't even governed by if you're the college football playoff. So there's no chance that the SEC is really missing out on anything if they decide to pull the trigger. I don't think that they will. There are larger implications for non-football sports, right? For non-revenue generating sports. Basketball gets, they get hampered with the NCAA tournament. Olympic sports catch a sucker punch, if you will, by not being involved in the SEC. So there are some real implications outside of the lens of football that would happen if the SEC is to remove itself from the NCAA. But the idea that they look at the NCAA as a complete and utter waste of space when it comes to governance is not only accurate, but they're not alone. A week from today, the Big Ten is going to be in Chicago for their media days, right? The NCAA and football, they've been doing media days. Last week was the ACC. A couple of weeks ago was the Big 12. This week has obviously been the SEC. Next week, to end the month of July, is going to be the Big Ten. And if I just had to guess, they're certainly going to be asked about it, but if I just had to guess, we're just firing from the hip here on Westwood One Sports Night with Denton Day, at the Denton Day. We're just firing at the hip here. The Big Ten is having these conversations too. If the SEC is having conversations of saying, we don't think that the NCAA is right for us anymore, we think we can govern ourselves better than they are governing us, the Big Ten is having these conversations too. Because right now, these two conferences are in what is effectively an arms race. It's the space race of, what is it, the 60s? I was born in 95. But it's the space race in football form. It's the Big Ten and the SEC duking it out to eventually come together and to form what is going to be a super league. They say they're not having discussions about it. They're lying. These discussions are being had. And eventually, we will get there. This is just the first step. And honestly, you can blame the Big 12 for part of this. Because one of the things that the SEC has been looking at over the past few weeks is the damn near civil war that was started in this country. That sounds tongue-in-cheek. It's not. The damn near civil war that was started in this country because of the Brendan Swarsby debacle in the Big 12 just a couple of weeks ago. That conference couldn't govern itself. They had a set of rules that didn't seem to matter because the NCAA didn't want to follow its own rules because they've been getting their ass sued in court every single time they make any sort of discussion. That same thing happened with Brendan Swarvey. You get a weird judge to come out of retirement who may or may not have ties to one of the biggest boosters at Texas Tech, rules that it's an antitrust violation to not allow Brendan Swarvey to play, and the NCAA sits on its hands, does nothing about it, and basically tells the Big 12 to figure it out. You then have Texas threatening to sue Utah and all of these. Like, it got nuts really, really quick to the point where they're like, hey, is this actually going to cause like some real beef between states for the way that things are being handled right now? We were on the brink of something ridiculous happening, and then the adults came into the room. Somebody said, hey, Brendan Swarvey's not allowed to play. But if I'm Greg Sankey, I'm looking at it and being like, why would I subject myself to that? There's no governance over there. I'm one of the most important people in the sport, and I have to rely on an organization that has long been corrupt. All of the issues in college athletics are almost exclusively because the NCAA for years has been idiotic, and they just thought that this idea of amateurism was always going to fly. They've been getting pushed for years to pay athletes, to allow them to transfer things that we have now. They didn't do it. The dam broke with everything that we have now, which is this pay for play, which is unlimited free agency for a lot of kids when they just decide, hey, I don't like it here anymore. I want to leave. And then there are avenues for them to leave. The wild, wild west is not because of the SEC or the Big Ten. It's because the NCAA for years has been dumb. And what they reaped, they are now sowing, and it's a whole lot of bad operations. The SEC and the Big Ten are watching the NCAA. They didn't water their plants correctly. They didn't wash their produce. Now they have the diarrhea virus that seemingly every company in America is producing for its citizens. That's the NCAA right now. And the SEC and ultimately the Big Ten are looking at this being like, I don't want to have the broke Ozempic. I kind of like my body right now. I don't want to have this diarrhea virus. I need to get out of here. I can't blame them. Kirby Smart was asked about this. He went on Get Up on the mothership, and he was asked about this discussion and these discussions. Have they been ongoing? Here's what Kirby Smart said.
2: You see that future?
3: Yeah, I've actually been saying that for a long time to our president and our administrators that, you know, my frustration is I sit in a meeting, and so many times I sit in a meeting, and I learned this, I think, 11 years ago, my first SEC head coaches meeting. I had a coach tell me, we will not get anything done in these meetings because we don't have any power or any control. We sit and say what we want, but that doesn't necessarily come to fruition. So I've learned that, you know, until we get governance and we have someone that actually has the power to make decisions, or we can make decisions within our own community, we're not going to have much control. And that's unfortunate, but that's where we sit right now. And if that's the best alternative to get everybody playing by the same rules, then I would want to do that.
1: They're sitting up on their high horse, but their high horse is correct. Everybody else is a bunch of idiots. The NCAA right now, they're not operating at a level that we feel like is on our level. We feel like we're being held back, and it's the most relatable thing in the world to be sitting in a meeting that you know could have been an email, to be sitting in a meeting where you know nothing is going to get done. You're quite literally just wasting your time, and to do that over and over and over again. I can't imagine what was going through the mind of Greg Sankey and Tony Petitti as they sat in the White House and had to listen to all of these politicians blow complete smoke out of their rear end, out of their front end, out of every hole in their body, just blow complete smoke about how they were going to fix college athletics, knowing they're not going to do anything. Relying on Congress is the most idiotic way possible to fix college sports in 2026, or any year, for that matter. But specifically, with everything that's going on in the geopolitical state of the world, expecting that they're going to come in and save college athletics, people who know nothing about the sport, is dumb. And if you have an avenue to say, we don't need to do that anymore, why would you not take that avenue? If the SEC is having these conversations, the Big Ten is having these conversations, and the NCAA should be worried about that. Because they need those two conferences a lot more than those two conferences need the NCAA. And if we're being honest, the Big 12 could separate from the NCAA too. The ACC could separate from the NCAA too if they really wanted to. What is the benefit of them right now, other than this idea of tradition of they have always belonged to the NCAA? Other than that, what is the real benefit? They can't govern for their ass. They don't really provide a benefit, and they don't crown a champion. So what is the benefit? You're just wasting time by listening to people based out of, I think the NCAA is based out of Indianapolis. They're based out of the middle of the country. That is not your neck of the woods. College football, to me, is still very regional in that element of it. The way that the SEC digests college football is different than the way that the Big Ten digests college football, and the way that the ACC digests college football. We have streaming, so it feels like even if you're on the East Coast, you could be locked in to the way that teams are moving on the West Coast, but it's all different, man. That's part of the fun of college athletics and college football in particular, but everything is very, very different with the way that things are run. Why am I waiting for somebody that's based in a completely different part of a country that doesn't understand how we want to govern ourselves? Why am I waiting for them to govern us, especially if we know that they're going to make the wrong decision, when I could just step up and do it myself? What is the saying? If you want something done right, you do it yourself. I can't imagine why Greg Sankey wouldn't take that approach. And you'll hear from Greg Sankey on why he feels like some of the headlines are going the wrong direction. The commissioner of the SEC, you'll hear from him next. It's Westwood One Sports Night, Denton Day, D-Day, sitting in for Linnell Willingham on a Tuesday, right here on Westwood One.
0: It's a big week for NFL fans. Training camps are kicking off. The Panthers and Cardinals get things started tomorrow. Then it's the Pats, Seahawks, and Bucks on Friday, followed by the Rams and Niners on Saturday. The pigskin is flying, and we're here for it. Westwood One Sports.
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0: NCAA, telling them you better get your act right or you are going to lose your biggest fish in a relatively small pond. And odds are, if you're losing one of your big fishes, the other one, being the Big Ten, is not that far behind. That's been the talk of SEC media days. Could the SEC potentially depart from the NCAA? And my thought has been, do it. If you're going to threaten to do it, go out there and actually do the damn thing. You have the leverage. You can very much be a self-governing body should you choose to do so. You've effectively ran college football and college sports, for that matter, for the better part legislatively for the past 5 to 6 years, really since Greg Sankey has taken over as commissioner of the conference. He has been one of the most powerful people in college athletics. Now Tony Petitti has joined that arms race, particularly with college football playoff expansion, with Sankey wanting 16, Petitti wanting 24. But I think both of them could find common ground. The enemy and the enemy is my friend, and say, we might differ on the expansion, but we really think that the NCAA is full of it. We really don't want any part of whatever it is that they are selling. This all started, it feels like, because Heather Dinich went on ESPN and she kind of informed us about this. This was Dinich on Monday talking about how there have been conversations of the SEC splitting from the NCAA.
1: Oh, it's very real, and this is something that has been going on for months, because SEC presidents and chancellors have been talking about this since about February, when they met in Nashville to talk about options of self-governance if they cannot get federal legislation. I mean, that's where the conversations are. And you can look at the Big 12 and the Texas Tech incident with Brendan Sorsby as an example of what this means. Because when you're talking about breaking away from the NCAA, you're talking about making and enforcing your own rules. In that case, the NCAA wasn't able to enforce its own rules on gambling. So the SEC, and Greg Sankey will tell you, we already do make some of our rules and enforce them. But if they can't get help from the federal government, get some antitrust protection so that every time they try to make a rule, the NCAA, they don't get turned around and somebody sues them for it. That's what these conversations are about.
0: The Brendan Sorsby thing did significantly more damage than just Texas Tech losing a quarterback that they spent $5 million for. It showcased one of the massive flaws in the overall system, which is that there are no rules because there is no federal legislation and the NCAA cannot enforce its own rules. Prior to the Sorsby thing, it was pretty cut and dry. If you're gambling on college football, you are not playing in college football. And then because Texas Tech had money, they had lawyers, and they apparently had judges in their back pocket, everything changed. And they did it all for a quarterback that they thought was going to take them to the next level. That's kind of hilarious, because Sorsby was a good quarterback, not a great quarterback, but this is not the time to get on him for whether or not he could actually do what they thought he was going to do. But it is a pivotal domino falling in what could be the breakdown of the NCAA, because on a very public stage, they couldn't do anything in a way. And then what happened was, you know, I talk about this arms race with the Big Ten and the SEC. Well, there's an arms race for third place, too. Getting on the medal stand, getting on the podium. It's between the Big 12 and the ACC. And the Big 12 took a number two all over itself. Because when the NCAA couldn't enforce its own rules about gambling and not allowing players that gamble to play in the sport that they play, the Big 12 couldn't really do anything either. You know, eventually the decision was made to not have Brendan Sorsby play, but it's not like that was a decision that came down iron fist from Brett Yormark. That was a decision that kind of was agreed to behind closed doors. It felt like somebody at Texas Tech became the adult in the room and said, we don't really want to have to deal with this. for the next 4 months. We don't want to villainize Brendan Swoersby. Not that they really cared about his mental health. They just wanted him to play football. They used the mental health thing as an excuse so he could play football. They never really seemed to care about that. They just wanted their guy to play, and it became this really big embarrassment. And you know what happened when the SEC has something kind of similar to that? When you had guys that had been drafted into the NBA and it not work out, and then they decided to come back to the ranks of college basketball and see if they could make it work, Greg Sankey took to the microphone and said, "This is stupid, and we are not going to do this," while teams in his own conference were doing that. So he very easily could have just said, "Hey, my conference is doing this. You know, Alabama's doing it. A couple other teams in the SEC are doing it, and it's working pretty well. We're gonna roll with the punch." No, he got to the microphone and said, "I don't like this. We're not gonna do this anymore." And then he stopped it cold turkey. Big 12 couldn't do that with Brendan Swoersby with the gambling thing that has always been a cut and dry. Do not do this. So why would you be waiting on the NCAA if you don't have to? You can govern yourself, and you have proven that you can govern yourself. Now, Greg Sankey joined Brandon Marcello to talk and give a little bit more detail about these rumors of the SEC potentially stepping away from the NCAA and how realistic that is.
2: There's some breakaway being considered. That's not actually what the answer was. So what we actually talk about is conference-led change.
3: Right.
2: Like, should we have different policies for ourselves that make more sense rather than simply saying we follow NCAA eligibility rules? Those conversations are real. We also understand we have a responsibility beyond just our 16. America expects March Madness to exist. They expect a Cinderella story. I hate those because they're generally wins over our teams when they take place. But that attachment, that part of American culture is
3: right.
2: Real. We've seen, and you saw it this year and last year in Omaha, teams that you wouldn't have expected make it through. I think that's part of the competitive expectation. I also think that if we just walked away from the NCAA, whether we're frustrated or not, we'd be back in front of Congress in a conversation. Yeah. My observation to our league is that's not a priority for us. So the headline that's developed, like there's some breakaway being considered, that's not actually what the answer was. There's frustrations when a firm is asking there has to be a better way, and we're trying to work to improve the system. One of the pieces of information we need to see is their movement in Congress to actually adopt the bill that helps resolve some of the chaos that people have described.
0: So much Congress talk. I don't want anything to do with Congress. That's a lot more level-headed, I would say. That's a lot more level-headed. He recognizes that actually departing from the NCAA is going to be a lot more difficult than just throwing up the deuces. I'm out of here. You can't really Irish goodbye the NCAA. You could Irish goodbye the work Christmas party. You can't Irish goodbye the NCAA. They would fight for that, especially as he mentioned.

0: than that of an NFL game. NFL is corporate. College football feels a little bit more passionate, more raw, more traditional, shall we say. You have all those elements to it. It always felt like it was that, and then the money came into play here. And once the money gets funny, everything gets funny. So I don't really think that the SEC is going to depart from the NCAA. This is more than anything a leverage play to get themselves to be able to have some sort of governing power over the 16 schools currently that are in their conference. I say currently because eventually Miami is going to come knocking, Clemson is going to come knocking, Florida State's going to try and knock, and then you might get one or two others, UNC, UVA, but it's really the two, Clemson and Miami, that are going to come knocking. I've always felt like Notre Dame fits way more with the Big Ten than it does with the SEC. You can make good money in the Big Ten, so the Big Ten is going to have Notre Dame at their door, and whoever gets rejected by the SEC likely going to be there as well. One of the Big Ten or the Big 12 schools is going to knock, likely Texas Tech. They're going to want to come knock on the SEC and get in on the revenue that the SEC is bringing in. And when the eventual Super League comes, because it will, we will reach a point where we get a Super League in college athletics, specifically for football. I've always held the assumption that any sort of realignment should be football exclusive, and the Olympic sports and the non-revenue generating sports should be able to do their own thing, which means a team like a Cal or a Stanford, a USC or UCLA in Oregon shouldn't be traveling across the country for gymnastics or for wrestling. You should just go into your footprint on the West Coast that you've been doing for years. You shouldn't have to have everything screwed up because your football team wants to go make a lot of money. I digress on that. That's something I've been screaming from the mountaintops for years. Alas, that has not happened. If you move one thing, you got to move everything. Don't love it, but it is what the situation is. I don't think that the SEC is going to leave, but I do think that the SEC and the Big Ten have a lot more power than the NCAA realizes, and the NCAA needs to get their act together because you can't lose them. You can't. You can lose everybody else. You can't lose them. You can't lose your Ohio States and your Michigans, your Alabamas, Georgias, and all these teams that have long ruled college football. It is the ultimate money maker in the sport. It drives all of the conversation in the world of college football and drives all of the money. You can't lose them. If you're not associated with an Alabama football, it's going to be a problem. So this is putting pressure on Charlie Baker and the NCAA to get their act together. And maybe can we just like stop relying on Congress? Can we not with them? The American political system is in a little bit of trouble at the moment with a lot of different things going on. The last thing that they need is be trying to save college athletics when they have absolutely no power or no understanding of how to do so. I don't trust the people on Capitol Hill as far as I can throw them, and I haven't worked my arms in forever. I can't throw these bastards at all. I don't trust them. And I've always felt like some of the stuff that they're trying to pass is more about limiting college athletes and the amount that they can earn rather than actually protecting the sports. That's just me, though. Now, with that said, there has been a heroic effort made in the Save College Sports Act, and it comes from a guy that I didn't think could play the hero. I'll tell you who that is, what he's doing to save college sports when we get back. It's Denton Day sitting in for Lynnell Willingham on Westwood One Sports Night.
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15: At The Denton Day on Twitter, where you can join the conversation, 310-840-4910. That's our talk and text line on Westwood One Sports. Are you in agreement with me? Should the SEC actually pull the trigger and leave the NCAA? 310-840-4910. This is largely a conversation that is based off of how do we legislate college athletics? Can we legislate college athletics? Do we need the help of Congress and the United States government and the NCAA? Or if we are the SEC, can we just do this ourselves? Make a set of rules, have everybody in the conference who represents the conference agree to the set of rules, and then have Greg Sankey be the sheriff. He'd likely be judge, jury, and executioner. Maybe you could have some checks and balances in there. It's like forming your own government. You know, we all did this project, or maybe some of you did this project in middle school or high school, where you try and form a government. That's kind of what the SEC is at least threatening to do, that we think that we can do this ourselves. Now, with that said, there is still a lot of action going on behind the scenes and behind the scenes on Capitol Hill with actually getting federal legislation. And I'm going to say something that I did not think I would ever say in regards to federal legislation. But I am an honest man and I am a straight shooter. Tommy Tuberville might be a little bit of a genius when it relates to this, and that's it. When it relates to this, Tommy Tuberville might be a little bit of a genius, because he looked at this Save College Sports Act that Ted Cruz and this bipartisan thing that Ted Cruz has been like the face of, and a Congress member or someone from Washington is in there as well, right? It's Cruz and this person from Washington saying that we are going to save college sports, and it's been an act that Cody Campbell, who is the big-time swingman at Texas Tech, who may or may not have gotten a judge to come out of retirement to allow Brennan Sorsby to play before he decided not to play, he's been on the ground floor of this thing as well. Tommy Tuberville said this is idiotic and is urging people not to vote for it. The bill is on the fast track to being passed, or it needs to be passed very soon if it wants to be intact prior to the start of the season. But Tommy Tuberville wrote a letter to Republican legislators and GOP senators, and this is what he said. I'm going to read this letter, and then we can celebrate together that Tommy Tuberville, who was once a hero in college sports, then went to do the government thing and has been less of a hero, he actually got something right here. So this is what the letter says. Quote, Senator Tuberville urges your boss to oppose the Protect College Sports Act. He says, 5 years after the NCAA versus Alston, unrestricted transfers, eligibility exceptions, NIL bidding wars, and nonstop litigation have destabilized rosters, disrupted athletes' academics, and weakened the NCAA's ability to enforce basic rules. Senator Tuberville believes Congress should address the two issues driving much of the current chaos: transfers and eligibility. His legislation, the Student Athlete Act, would establish 5 consecutive years of eligibility, permit 1 penalty-free transfer, eliminate discretionary waivers, and restore meaningful enforcement authority. By contrast, Protect College Sports Act fails to establish firm transfer and eligibility rules and instead creates a broad federal system governing nearly every aspect of college athletics. The bill is framed as a path to stability and legal certainty in college sports. In reality, its core provisions would expand exceptions, invite litigation, increase uncertainty, and deepen federal involvement in college athletics. College sports do not need a federal takeover. They need clear rules governing transfers and eligibility. End quote from a memo from the office of Tommy Tuberville. And I have to say, wow, I am in full agreeance. I read this and I'm like, why wasn't this what it was from the start? This is, in a sense, a conservative actually being conservative, being like, hey, I don't want the government involved. I want less government, like small government. I want to be left alone. We just need clear sets of rules, and I don't need Congress breathing down my neck. I don't need bipartisan nonsense and fluff. That is kind of what the Protect College Sports Act is. It's fluff, and I mean, I have always viewed it as a way to take money from college athletes. That's kind of what that is. We don't need that. We need the transfer situation to be significantly less chaotic, which it is a madhouse. Now, I have always held the approach, if you are a diehard of college athletics, the transfer thing you can kind of deal with. If you love your team, you know how active they're getting in the portal. But I can understand from a coaching perspective that it is a madhouse. If you have guys constantly having the freedom to leave whenever they so desire, that gets really difficult to do your job. Is it hypocritical? Yes, because coaches often just leave whenever they so choose. And one of the benefits of the Protect College Sports Act is that you limit coaches' ability to do that. That's like one of the things that thing has actually gotten right, is that coaches leaving mid-season is a big no-no in the Protect College Sports Act. This is a baby steps thing, though. When I look at the future of college athletics, it is a baby steps operation. I do not think all of it is saved in one bill. I do not think all of it is saved in one vote. You just need to get singles. Aiming for the home run at every at-bat leads to a hell of a lot of strikeouts. If you've ever played baseball, you know your coach is going to tell you, hey, go to the plate and get contact. Put the ball in play. We just need a little bit of something. I don't need you trying to hit 400, as in 400 feet, every single time you step to the plate. Kind of feels like when you have this bipartisan Protect College Sports Act, it feels like they're just trying to go 450 the other way. Send that bad boy into the ocean if they're playing in San Francisco. I don't need that. The 5 consecutive years of eligibility and 1 transfer. So you don't have guys racking up the rainbow of jerseys on College Sports Reference. There are so many quarterbacks that are played for like 4 different teams, and they're 21 years old. We don't need to hear the stories, sometimes as funny as they are, about guys getting a 9th year of eligibility. We're 6 years past COVID, which is crazy to say out loud. We're 6 years past that. There should not be athletes that are still capitalizing off of COVID years in 2026, or God forbid, 2027. This needs to be direct. This needs to be simple. And it feels like, I don't know, like Tommy Tuberville hit his head or something, and he just remembered that, like, hey, let me put my football coaching glasses on here. I'm gonna step away from the political stuff. I'm going to just attack this as a coach. And having a revolving door of athletes that I constantly have to re-recruit on a regular basis is not that fun. Not why I got into the business that I got into. I'm going to avoid that. I'm going to not want to do that. Having him take this approach, very refreshing. Didn't think the day would come, if we're being honest. Didn't think that it would. I knew that Protect College Sports thing was a little bit of a joke. And it's funny. So I did this thing for ACC Radio where I got to go to the ACC Unity Tour. It was in D.C. It was, I guess, a week and a half ago, 2 weeks ago. And I got to interview some of the athletes. And they had a lot of athletes from various different sports in the ACC, and all the different schools were represented in this. And they told me they got to talk to people on Capitol Hill. It's not like they were talking directly to like Ted Cruz. They weren't doing that. They were talking to assistants, people that are essentially glorified note takers for important people on Capitol Hill. But they told me, they were like, yeah, it was like really nice to get in front of these people and share our perspective. And I found it to be really interesting because I wasn't talking to a lot of football players. But that is like also kind of the problem at the moment is that they are so deep into the Protect College Sports Act. And there are important people that have at no point in time considered what any of this means for track athletes or for soccer players, for cross-country runners, from gymnasts. They were fencing athletes because there are certain schools that have fencing as a scholarship sport or a Division I sport. And they were having conversations on Capitol Hill about how some of these decisions impact them and this act that is supposed to be protecting college sports because they are trying to take, they're trying to hit home runs every time they step to the plate. They just did not consider them at all. And you can't be doing that. It needs to be baby steps. And Tommy Tuberville is giving you the baby steps approach. Hey, let's just get a single. Let's just get a single. We need, here are the two biggest things. It's not the money that are negatively impacting college athletics right now. I mean, for Christ's sake, the guy was a coach in the SEC. He knows guys are getting paid. We don't have to live in this charade that that never happened until NIL was a thing. He knows guys are getting paid. The issue is constantly having 24-year-olds playing college athletics and constantly having guys entering year six, year seven. You need eligibility. Make it very easy to understand. You need transfers once. You get one that's penalty free. If you want to jump around and flip and flop and do all these different things, you're going to have to pay a price for it. And at that point, you can teach real life lessons. Is the price worth the actual decision? Do I want to stick it out at a certain program? And then in turn, it kind of makes it easier for fans to be like, all right, my favorite players are staying where they belong. And that is, I would consider that to be a win if you're a diehard and you don't have to constantly be like, who is actually on my team? I'm Denton Day. I'm sitting in for Linnell Willingham. LeBron James' decision could be coming soon. Tell you about it next.
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0: Westwood One Sports presents Denton Day.
1: I got 99 problems, and one of them is that LeBron James is now really dragging this thing out. Where is he going to sign? We are deep into the month of July. I can see August on the horizon, and a guy in his 40s has not signed. I hesitate to use the word holding the NBA hostage, but he's pretty darn close to holding the NBA hostage. I liken what I'm seeing from LeBron James and the way that he's clutching the spotlight right now, whether he intends to or not. I think he does. But whether he intends to or not. So I just got back from a vacation. I was on a cruise, and I cruised with Royal Caribbean on one of their absolutely massive ships. It's the Utopia of the Seas. It's not the biggest ship, but at one point it was. It was like this really iconic thing, and it was their next class of ships, right? So I go on this ship. And my family is a cruising family. I know that some people very much don't like cruises. My family like cruises. So we're cruising. We go on this ship. And on this ship, they have what is called an aqua show. I'm like, what the hell is an aqua show? I didn't know nothing about this. And it's a show in water. Shocking, aqua show. But it's like water. It's acrobatics. It's all of these different things. You have people high diving. Like, really, really high diving, 10 meters in the air. It felt like I didn't have a ruler. It felt like they might have gone 15 meters in the air. I don't know if that's a thing that divers do. I thought it stopped at 10. It looked like they went higher than 10 meters. Is there like diving off of a high dive on a moving ship into this huge, huge show, right? Like it's this really big thing. You had to get reservations on the ship for it. And like during the middle of the show, when they're doing the high dives and they have people in makeup dancing and kicking water into the face of children in the front row, which was hilarious. I wasn't in the front row, so I wasn't getting water kicked in my face. But as they're doing this, they like take a break, and it's this interpretive dancing thing. And a guy comes flying in. He's suspended, and he comes flying into the scene, and he picks up a woman who is a part of the show. He's not just picking somebody up from the crowd, but it's a part of the show. And they do this very acrobatic dancing set, a number, if you will. And they're doing all the acrobatics. He's lifting her up. He's hoisting her while he is like hooked in, but she's not. So they're like 10 to 15 feet off of the ground, and they're doing the acrobatic thing. And she's like spinning around him as he is twirling her. And they're doing all of these things. And it's this beautiful thing if you love interpretive dance. I was just more like, oh my God, what is happening? But if you love interpretive dance, you're like looking at this and it's awesome. But man, they're clinging to each other. And they're quite literally clinging to each other for dear life. Because if my man dropped the woman, her life is different. I'm not saying she's going to die, but her life is different. You fall the wrong way, you're paralyzed, right? So they are clinging to each other for the absolute dear life of one another. And it has felt like that is kind of what LeBron has been doing to the spotlight, to this decision-making process that he is going through with deciding his next team. And it had been narrowed down to three teams a week ago. Well, four teams a week ago. It was the Cleveland Cavaliers, the Miami Heat, the Philadelphia 76ers, and then off in the distance, it was the Golden State Warriors. And everybody had their thoughts. Oh, I think he fits better here because of X, Y, Z. No, no, no, no, no. I think he fits better here because of A, B, C. And everyone had their thoughts. I think Philadelphia makes the most sense because this is about rings. I'd like miss me with the nonsense of, oh, he's not ring chasing. Man, chase the rings. You're in your 40s. To hell with what all of the Jordan fans are going to think. They don't like your ass anyway. Chase the rings. Like, this is about championships. You play to win the game. You're a billionaire, and you don't pay for Spotify ads. You don't need the money. You're good. Chase the rings. I think he fits better in Philly. Maybe you think he fits better in Cleveland. That's wrong, but you might think that. Maybe you think he fits better in Miami. We all can debate this until we are blue in the face. But that was a couple weeks ago. And then he went golfing with Draymond Green, and apparently the Warriors became more of a thing. And now we're being told something completely different. So when you get the list of narrowed down teams, because at one point, like literally a month ago, like almost to the day, like a month ago, it was that he's talking to everybody. 29 teams could be in on LeBron James. Now it's four with like a question mark of there potentially being more. And now Rich Paul has like shifted the tone. And the tone, this is what he said on his podcast, the tone is that we're waiting, and you have to let LeBron James take his time.
2: I saw Adam in New York, and we discussed it. And like I said, it's still his choice. So if he doesn't really know, can't rush it. Can't rush it.
3: So right now the league is aware of this, that he's not there yet.
2: And we're not going to be rushed. It doesn't matter. I don't want to sit here and sound like this. I'll just say we're not going to be rushed.
3: Mm-hmm. That's totally fair for you to say.
2: It is his choice to make, and when he makes the choice, he's making it. Here's the other thing: it's not just like Pat said. There's been several people to call and say, "Hey, Rich, is there anything more we should be doing? We could be doing?" And my answer is no. We don't need you to go above and beyond about anything. We understand it. It's clear. All the messages have been sent.
3: If they want to send me floor tickets, I can see what I can do to influence.
2: We get it. And again, there's roster spots that's not filled.
3: Right.
2: If they want to fill their roster spots, we're not saying don't fill your roster spots. We're not.
3: But Rich, this is what I mean.
1: I mean, what is he like, burning prayers? How much more time do you actually need here? So. Here's the thing when it comes to LeBron and when it comes to what Rich Paul just said, which is having teams come to him and ask, is there anything more that we can be doing? And for the answer right now to be no, he's taking his time. That to me says that he's waiting for something. It's telling me that LeBron James is waiting for something, and I don't know what that thing is. I have a couple of guesses, and I have a microphone, so you'll hear some of the guesses. But I have a couple of guesses. I just don't know what it is, because you've heard all of the pitches. You've talked to all of the players. There have been rumors and speculation that he's talked to Donovan Mitchell, that he's had conversations with the powers that be, the superstars in Philadelphia, Embiid, Jaylen Brown, Tyrese Maxey. He's talked to those in Miami. He's hung out with Draymond Green, and Steph Curry has pitched him on national television about the golf in the Bay, because apparently golf is like a big, big decision maker or a big factor in the decision-making process for LeBron, which is one of my speculatory things. Is LeBron James waiting on an exclusive golf membership somewhere in one of these cities? Is there any golf club in one of these cities that wouldn't let LeBron James play golf? I guess that's question number two. But it feels like if he is going to, quote, take his time to the point where Adam Silver and Rich Paul are having conversations about this, which is very abnormal. And that, to me, is saying, like, Adam Silver is coming to Rich Paul being like, hey, man, can we speed this thing up a little bit? Like, can we get a little bit of a decision here before training camp starts in the NFL? Because once training camp starts in the NFL, we lose a little bit of steam as a sport. Can we, like, speed this process up? Rich Paul saying, no, we're going to take our time. Well, what are they waiting for? They're waiting for Anthony Davis. They're waiting for the date in early August where Anthony Davis becomes extension eligible. And then the Wizards have to make a decision. Are they going to pay Anthony Davis an exorbitant amount of money to play for them? Or is he going to force a trade? Because if Anthony Davis does not get the extension that he so desires, which is going to be north of $250 million for a guy that has played not a lot of basketball since he left LeBron James and the Lakers, it's a decision that would be very idiotic if I'm the Wizards, who I happen to be a fan of. Do they give him that extension, or does he then attempt to use some leverage and force his way out, which could potentially land him in Golden State, where, oh, by the way, Draymond Green has decided that he wants to take less money to maybe make some pieces fit a little bit? Does that maybe influence LeBron James? Maybe there's a scenario where Anthony Davis gets the extension that he so desires. And as part of that, LeBron James wants to then go play with Anthony Davis, and he wants to join the Washington Wizards. He's long been a fan of Michael Jordan. They've kind of become like the idols are your rivals kind of a deal, but he's been a fan of Michael Jordan, and maybe he wants to follow in the footsteps and do what Michael Jordan could not, which is win a championship or at least just make the playoffs in Washington. That is a potential option for LeBron James. When he says he's taking his time, it to me means that there is something that we maybe don't know about that he is waiting for. Maybe it was just the fact that he was doing this Fanatics Fest thing. And his talks are a lot more interesting when you're hoping that maybe he can make an announcement. His talks with Tyrese Halliburton are live podcasts, rather, not a talk. But his live podcasts are a lot more interesting when there's like a real topic of conversation, where Tyrese Halliburton sits on a stage and gets to pitch LeBron James. Hey, LeBron, why didn't you come to Indiana? And then he laughs at him in his face the way that he should, because why would LeBron James spend potentially his last year, with all due respect, in the great city of Indianapolis? Why would he go there? Like, the Cleveland thing makes sense because he's from there. That's the only draw that Cleveland has. This is LeBron James we're talking about. He's not going and playing in Indianapolis. He's just not doing it. St. Elmo's is great. It's not that good. There's a lot of cities that have great food. There's a draw there. We know that he's filming it. He's said that he's filming it. I just think that it's an Anthony Davis thing, and that he's looking out for his friend. That Rich Paul is looking out for a guy that's on his agency list of saying, can we put a little bit of pressure on Washington, get that extension done? If we can't, can we then leverage that to get LeBron James to go anywhere, to get Anthony Davis to be traded, to then build some form of a super team of Steph and LeBron and Draymond and Anthony Davis? And maybe Tingus Pingus. Like, can we build a super team in Yaxel Lindenborg? Although the Yaxel fit in there is very interesting. It would kind of be like building the Avengers in Golden State, but it's like the Avengers now. So, like, if you watch the Avengers Doomsday trailer, and you're like, wow, this is not as big of a deal as the Avengers Endgame trailer was, when you have Iron Man at his peak, and you have Doctor Strange, who you're invested in, and you got Black Panther with Chadwick Boseman and Doctor Strange. Like, this is not that. This is like Thor, who in that case is Steph Curry. It's like Thor and a bunch of other dudes that have only had like one movie, right? If you're not a nerd, that doesn't make sense to you. If you're a nerd that crosses over with basketball, like, this is nail on the head thing. You're like, wow, this would be sick if it was not exactly how it is right now. And like, Yaxel Lindenborg's kind of like the Ant-Man of the group. It doesn't feel like that's as big of a, it doesn't feel like that's as big of a deal in 2026, though I would love to watch Steph Curry play with LeBron James. Like, I, that's the like the weirdest part of this entire thing is that I would love Steph Curry to play with LeBron James, but doing it in 2026 and then having to force Anthony Davis to be a part of that package. Like, I can just watch LeBron and Steph. I don't really need to see Anthony Davis here because I kind of understand that if you are going to compete and be a championship caliber team in the Western Conference in 2026, not saying that Anthony Davis doesn't matter in that equation, but he's not nearly as big of a deal as just the LeBron and Steph element of this thing. How do you feel about LeBron James stretching and stretching this free agency decision to now being into late July? 310-840-4910, 310-840-4910. Our guy, Mr. Positive, is on the line. Mr. Positive, you're on the show. What's up?
4: DJ Boom Shakalaka. Oh, my God, you're being bombastic. You're bringing in superheroes. You're bringing in the GOAT. You're bringing in LeBron is holding the NBA hostage. Here's the thing. They don't know when they're going to play the great games on Christmas and what you have you. This is unbelievable. The GOAT can do whatever he wants. You're right. You got to flip a coin. You're making a lot of sense, the scenarios that you're playing out. I mean, tonight you're Superman, the Hulk, and Thor, and Doctor Strange all put together, D-Day. You are being bombastic. I don't know. I would like for him maybe to go to... I want him to be happy, number one, but I think maybe... you know, he wants to win another championship. He is the GOAT, so it would probably be good to go to Philadelphia, but I see him, like you said, Cleveland. I would love for him to play with Steph because they have such chemistry. They like each other. They've been, you know, the Warriors, the Olympic team and all that stuff. Wow, D-Day, this is tough, but it's unbelievable. He's holding the NBA hostage. You're right. It's a coin toss, my friend. And thank you for taking my call. And everybody, go for your dreams.
1: We are going for our dreams, Mr. Positive. I appreciate it. So you brought up a lot of things there, a lot of superhero crossovers, like universal crossovers there. The scheduling bit has been like the funniest thing. Adam Silver's like, I need to know who's playing on Christmas. Oh, God forbid. Like, he's choosing between Miami, Philadelphia, Golden State, and Cleveland. All teams that are interesting enough to put on Christmas. I mean, Philadelphia just traded for Jaylen Brown. You could just throw them against the Knicks. Regardless of whether or not LeBron is playing, that is an interesting basketball game. Giannis now plays in Miami. You can throw them on Christmas. That is an interesting basketball game because Giannis is a part of it. Golden State still has Steph Curry. You can throw them in one of the West Coast games. So, like, this idea of Adam Silver running up on Rich Paul and being like, I need to know so I can schedule. Buddy, he's giving you the easiest options. Again, like, it's not like it is between Indiana and Sacramento. With respect, not a lot of people want to watch the Kings on Christmas. With you, if you put the King on Christmas, maybe you do, but like no one is really itching to be like, man, I really need some Sacramento in my life on the holidays. You know what seconds would go well with? The Sacramento King. Like, no one's doing that. He's not really twisting your arm. He's choosing between some of the biggest names in the NBA right now and some of the most interesting teams in the NBA right now, and you're crying about who am I going to schedule? When am I going to schedule? You don't need to schedule everything around LeBron James. This says a lot more about Adam Silver. In fact, I'm going to get into this when we get back from break here because this says a lot more about Adam Silver and his rulership style. We'll take some more of your phone calls. Where does LeBron James land? Do you even care at this point? 310-840-4910, 310-840-4910. It's D-Day sitting in for Linnell Willingham on Westwood One Sports Night. Don't go anywhere.
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21: We've all been there. In a boring meeting, a long lecture, struggling to stay awake. No matter how hard you try, you nod off. And that is never a good look. Aside from the obvious, making sure you're getting enough sleep, there are a couple quick pick-me-ups that experts recommend before you take your seat. If you have time, you might try to squeeze in a quick nap, just a couple minutes even. That can increase your alertness. Or try to pop outside for a quick walk, get your blood and your hormones pumping, splash some cold water on your face, or grab a cup of coffee, obviously. 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
1: At the Denton Day on Twitter, 310-804-4910. That is our talk and text line on Westwood One Sports. LeBron James has taken his time, according to Rich Paul. I don't know what that means, but it does feel like that means he is going to take a lot more time in making a decision on where he is going to play basketball in 2026 and 2027. I am holding steadfast in that he should be playing in Philadelphia. Forget this hometown return of Cleveland. You already did that. Like, a sequel is great. I don't need to see the third installment. This doesn't need to be a trilogy of times that you played in Cleveland. Ain't nobody need the sequel to Miami, though they did post. Miami did. This is a real thing, by the way. They did post on their YouTube channel a projected press conference introductory for LeBron James that was scheduled for July 27th. Now, it's been reported by those that cover the team for the Miami Herald that this is not to be looked at too deeply. This is just how social media works, people. And let me tell you, the social media department is not exactly high on the totem pole of when actual decisions are being made. So I wouldn't look too far into that. I honestly think that LeBron James is far too intelligent to look at Miami's roster and think, yeah, I fit there. You have two guys in Bam and Giannis that they don't even know how to play with one another, and that all of a sudden is going to be the place that you decide to end your career with. I also don't know what his relationship is like with Pat Riley. I think Philadelphia is the best play. If it's not Philadelphia, I'd love to see him play with Steph and Draymond. Really more Steph than Draymond at this point, but I'd love to see him play with Steph. What say you? 310-840-4910. 310-840-4910. Jay is in D.C. Jay, you're on Westwood One Sports Night. How are you?
2: I'm doing pretty good. How about yourself, babe?
1: I'm doing good.
2: This is where I stand. With LeBron decision. I'm fine with him taking the time to make his choice. I don't know what he's waiting on. Apparently, he's waiting on something, but he can take his time. As a person who's relocated before, you know, there's a lot of decisions that go into it, and you know, a lot of things you got to factor in, like he said in his many press conferences. And of course, you know, he probably had more resources than that, but nonetheless, you know, it's still you got to take time and plan things out. Now, Gardner, what's interesting, what you said was that he's waiting on Anthony Davis. How they're trying to you know, put pressure on the Wizards to give Anthony Davis that contract. I didn't think of that before, so that could be it. It's once we give Anthony Davis his contract, then boom, he goes sign with Philadelphia or whoever. Now, what I do agree with you on is that Philadelphia is the best spot for him. Cleveland looks good. I don't know how well him and Harden would, if it's beneficial to have them both on the court at the same time. I don't know if they, you know, Harden ball down and LeBron going to need it as well. I don't know how they'll play together. I would agree with you on Philly. Philly would be the spot because when Embiid is when he plays his 50 games, 55 games, LeBron will be there to pick up the slack, would be kind of like the person to fill in for him when he's not there. So I think that's the spot for him. We'll see what he decides on. But I'm fine from taking this time. You know, I'll just sit back and just wait for him to drop the news.
1: Jay, I appreciate it. So I'm fine with him taking his time as well because it makes my life a lot easier. I mean, it's a lot easier to talk about LeBron James in July when there's not a lot going on in the world of sports right now. So thank you, King, for that one. It would be kind of funny. So, like, the Anthony Davis thing is interesting because I think it has some influence. If he just waits for Anthony Davis, let's just say, hypothetically, if he waits for Anthony Davis to get the extension, Washington in this hypothetical gives Anthony Davis the extension, and then he just signs with one of the teams that we've been talking about him signing with for a month, that would be like the biggest buzzkill maybe ever. Like if he waits for the Davis contract and then decides, I'm going to sign with the Wizards, who no one has been talking about, then it's a story. Or if he waits for the Anthony Davis signing and it's like, actually, all of a sudden nobody knew it, but I've been talking with the Nuggets, so I'm gonna go play with Jokic. Like, that would be something. If he waits for the Anthony Davis signing and then is like, you know what, I'm gonna go to Cleveland. Like, bro, what was the point of all of this? Which, by the way, I think one of the more underrated, hilarious things that has happened, Rich Paul having a podcast is great because I think Rich Paul is interesting. It is also hilarious because he will, like, all the... Sometimes he slips up and like the wall falls, right? When you think of Clutch Sports and the operation that they have run for a number of years now, it's like really buttoned up. And we have often referred to them as puppet masters, the way that they control the NBA. It has been funny at times to hear Rich Paul talk about the different scenarios, like when they were talking about Cleveland, and he just added, with no real context, man, LeBron really loved Darius Garland, who they traded for James Harden. Like, that's a hilarious little thing to add with zero context into a conversation about a potential team that one of your biggest clients could be signing with. Hey, they really loved the guy that they traded this deadbeat defender for. Oh, I'm sure he loved that. James Harden playing alongside LeBron James in 2026 is the most uninteresting pairing that I could culminate when it comes to superstar. Joel Embiid and LeBron James is a pretty close second, because Philadelphia fans are going to love when LeBron signs with them. And then by like game 25, when both of them are just standing by the point line and nobody is playing back to the basket, they're going to be throwing the remote through their television.

0: in transition, and I mean, some of the lobs that LaMelo could throw to LeBron in transition, that he could throw to Anthony Edwards in transition, like if you're in Minnesota, that has to be enticing. And then on top of that, that would be a major superstar that actually wants to come to you. Minnesota, not known for free agent signings, even with Anthony Edwards. That would be a major star wanting to come to you. That would be a massive deal for the Timberwolves franchise that has never really been all that relevant in these sorts of conversations. I do think that could work. I don't know that that makes them better than San Antonio. I don't know that that makes them better than Oklahoma City. But at the same time, like, this is why you play the game. I'm going to trust that LeBron James is going to bring it in the postseason, and he at least gives Anthony Edwards a second option. You still have Jaden McDaniels there, so that's like a nice quartet. It's not as, you know, I'm just going to stay with the comic book references because I was already going to talk about this Avengers Endgame or the Avengers Doomsday trailer anyway. LeBron, Anthony Edwards, LaMelo Ball, and Jaden McDaniels, they're like the Thunderbolts. Right, the new Avengers. LeBron with Steph and Draymond and Anthony Davis and potentially Kristaps and whoever else they field on that roster, that would be like the Avengers in Doomsday, where it's Thor, who in this case is Steph Curry, because Steph Curry is still playing at a high level to where he's one of the top 10 players in the NBA. And he's doing a lot of the heavy lifting, because you look around the rest of that Avengers group and it's like a bunch of dudes that you don't really know, or a bunch of dudes that are a little washed at the moment. That's kind of what the Warriors would be looking like in 2026. So that's like the Avengers now. I don't know that there's a spot where LeBron would be signing and it would be like the OG Avengers when they're taking on Thanos. Maybe that's Philadelphia, but I'm not going to say that Embiid is like an OG Avenger. Like, I'm not going to do it. I don't have any ill will against Joel Embiid. I'm just not going to say he's like Robert Downey Jr.'s Iron Man or Prime Chris Evans, Captain America. I don't know what they're doing with him in the new one. I'm not going to say that. So LeBron James with Minnesota, that'd be fun. I liked the Thunderbolts movie. It was a good movie. It was like a very rare win for the MCU in the Marvel thing, because they've had a lot of swings and misses as of late. So that could be fun. Still an option, certainly. 310-840-4910. Talk and text. Join the conversation. What's the best fit for LeBron James as he takes his time with his decision making? Some more of your phone calls when we get back. It's D-Day, Denton Day, in for Linnell Willingham on now a Wednesday morning on Westwood One Sports Night.
1: It's a big week for NFL fans. Training camps are kicking off. 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The pigskin is flying, and we're here for it. 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
19: At the Denton Day on Twitter, talking text line 310-840-4910. Sitting in for Linnell Willingham, who is back tomorrow, or in this case later today, on Westwood One Sports Night. He's on vacation. He gets a little bit of vacation too every now and then, people. He'll be locked in. Don't you worry. We're talking LeBron James, potential destinations for LeBron James, him taking his sweet-ass time when coming to a decision, and he has the entire NBA world waiting on his every moment. Adam Silver is begging Rich Paul, please, Rich, I need to know where LeBron is going to sign so I can then plan our Christmas Day schedule to hopefully compete with the NFL. It doesn't really matter. The NFL is going to blitz your ass anyway. I don't know why you care. He's also, LeBron is choosing between teams that you could just regularly put on Christmas without LeBron James. He's not going to like the Atlanta Hawks, who have no superstar at the moment. They have good players, but they have no superstar at the moment. He's not just going there. He's going to teams that already have superstars that are already, at least theoretically, championship contenders. Dave McMenamin weighed in on this on ESPN, the mothership, and kind of discussed the length of time that it is taking for LeBron James to make his decision.
9: Brian, I've been told from a source, quote, nothing happening today. And, you know, as Rich Paul stated on the podcast on Monday evening, LeBron doesn't know. Rich Paul doesn't know. And, you know, people around the league, including Commissioner Adam Silver, are trying to put pressure on the James camp to make a decision. Rich Paul said on the podcast that he had a conversation with Adam Silver in New York about Silver's comments, saying that I really need LeBron to tell us what he's doing so we can put the league schedule together. And Rich's statement to him was, you know, he doesn't really know. So how can he rush the decision? It's not like he is waiting on his choice and there's some elaborate rollout planned. And so as LeBron is weighing the options, the only thing all of us can do is just wait.
19: So here's where I have to patiently and very respectfully disagree. I have a feeling that on July 22nd, LeBron James has a good idea of where he's going to play. He's just taking his time. For whatever that reason is, that personal reason, I believe that LeBron James knows what is going to happen. I believe he knows where he wants to play. I do think he is just drawing this bad boy out. You got a documentary to film. The attention's been pretty nice. Right now, for the next couple of days, the NBA could, you know, kind of own the sports zeitgeist. You don't have a lot of NFL stuff, although rookies do report in a couple of days across the NFL for training camp, but you don't have a whole lot going on in the NFL for the next couple of days. SEC media days are a big deal, but if we're being honest, I don't think there's a huge amount of crossover between SEC fans and NBA fans. There's some, but it's not like a massive amount of crossover. So you can kind of control some things right now. It's pretty nice being talked about. LeBron James knows that. He's been talked about for like 30 years now, almost at this point, religiously. I do think that he knows. I also think there's going to be an elaborate rollout. This is not going to be like a Shams tweet. There is going to be something. That could be like an ad for his Lobos alcohol. That could be like an ad for Beats, an ad for Nike where he says it. He might show up randomly at like a concert in one of these cities and make the announcement. Like, there is going to be a rollout with the way that LeBron James announces where he is going to play. The idea that this is just going to be a tweet, I mean, have we followed the career of the man at all? If there's one thing that he does very well, as a guy that owns a production company, he is going to make it a big deal when he ultimately makes the decision to sign. So let's not sit here and play like this is going to be some nonchalant thing. It's late July and he hasn't made the decision yet. And his agent does a podcast. It's going to be a big deal when he eventually signs. I do think there are some dark horses. We've had a couple of callers name a couple of dark horses. Minnesota, maybe less dark horse because they've been in the conversations. But we did have a texter weigh in, and you can text us, 310-840-4910. A texter weighed in and says, Denton, what about the Mavericks for LeBron? They have a big plus solid forwards and guards. And the Mavericks are like the exact kind of dark horse that could really blow some things up. And what I mean by that is, if you look at the Western Conference right now, like if we're doing the way too early rankings of how you think things are going to go in the Western Conference, you know Oklahoma City is going to be good. You know San Antonio is going to be good. Denver. The hope is that Houston and Minnesota are going to be good. That's six teams right there. You think Golden State is going to be good regardless of whether or not they sign LeBron James because Steph Curry is still playing at a high enough level for them to be in the play-in conversation. Maybe you still think Phoenix is something, right? So that's like 7-8 teams that you think could be something. Notice, I did not say the Dallas Mavericks. If you throw LeBron James onto the Dallas Mavericks, who are now led by Masai Ujiri, who is a big enough name that you would think LeBron James has respect for to say, hey, I might want to go play under the guidance of Masai Ujiri, built a championship team in Toronto. If you look at what that starting lineup would be, it's Kyrie Irving at the one. He has a pretty good relationship with LeBron James. You could then throw LeBron at the two, Cooper Flagg at the three. I could see why LeBron would maybe want to play with Cooper Flagg. PJ Washington at the four, Derek Lively at the five. So it's effectively Kyrie Irving and the Giants, with one of those Giants being LeBron James and another of those Giants being Cooper Flagg, who is positioned to be one of the next great players and one of the next faces of the NBA, had a very prolific rookie year while having next to no help and doing quite literally everything. You put him in a position where he is going to be much more successful, and then you also get the reunion between LeBron James and Kyrie Irving. That makes the NBA very happy, and then you could theoretically say, well, I think that team could then position themselves as a contender. Are they better than Are they better than Denver? Probably not, though we'll see what that roster looks like. Are they better than Oklahoma City? No, but you at least position yourself. And if Kyrie is healthy, he's still a wizard with the basketball, and you elevate Cooper Flagg, because with LeBron playing side by side, you're going to pay a lot more attention to Cooper Flagg. You're already paying attention to Cooper Flagg, but the likelihood that Dallas has a ton of televised games, even with him, I'm talking like double-digit 10, 12, 15 nationally televised games with just Cooper Flagg is a little slim. When it's LeBron and Cooper Flagg, that number is going to balloon. And you're going to see Dallas on national television all the time, because it's going to be really easy for these television networks to capitalize off of LeBron and Cooper Flagg. And then Kyrie is just like another benefit, because he's still an interesting enough player and he's still good enough if he's healthy to say this is going to be must-watch television. That makes Dallas really interesting. And then maybe Adam Silver's like, well, now I got to put them on Christmas. We know that wherever LeBron is playing is going to be playing on Christmas. That is what Adam Silver and the Rich Paul inclusion of Adam Silver's name into the conversations, that is what he's telling us. He's saying, hey, wherever he plays, they are going to play on Christmas. We just need to know when. We need to schedule that, and we'll try and kind of position it at either the 5 o'clock or the 8 o'clock Eastern window, which traditionally are the more watched windows for the NBA on Christmas, because you're kind of like not going up as much against the NFL, but you still kind of are, because the NFL is just tossing your salad and stealing your sneakers with the way that they now position themselves on Christmas. I'm Denton Day. I'm sitting in for Lenell Willingham. He is going to be back later today on a Wednesday on the East Coast. You can join the conversation, 310-840-4910. That's our talk or our text line. You can hit me up on Twitter as well, at the Denton Day, to join the conversation as it relates to the future of LeBron James. Where is he going to play? Philadelphia still seems like the best bet. I do like the Dallas option that a texter gave to us. So you can text us at 310-840-4910. If you have a better option, now is the time. He's waiting for something. He's taking his time. Where is that end up going to be for LeBron James? 310-840-4910. When we get back, we'll transition a little bit to Major League Baseball. One of the great base running blunders you'll hear, plus the worst possible way to lose a job. That comes your way next on Westwood One Sports Tonight.
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5: A better life with Dr. Sanjay Gupta.
27: Across the country right now, at this very moment, there are probably arguments taking place about who's doing more of the housework, the homework, the shuttling of kids from this activity to that. It's true. By and large, women do more of this than men. But doesn't have to be that way. And if you and your spouse can level that playing field, it's going to make both of you and your kids happier. Psychologist Yelena Kecmanovich says, this might be how you get there. As hard as it might be at first, try to think of your partner like a teammate, not an adversary. Learn how to do some of the chores your partner does to get a better understanding of how much effort something takes. And finally, take the time to acknowledge what the other person is doing. And every now and then, even express your appreciation. That'll go a long way. I'm Dr. Sanjay Gupta, helping you live a better life.
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1: At the Denton Day on Twitter, where you can find me sitting in for Linnell Willingham. He will be back tomorrow. We've talked a lot about LeBron James. We've talked a lot about college football. We do have MLB's trade deadline coming up here in a couple of weeks now at this point, but we're getting to the point where it's just days away. I am expecting a couple of big moves to be made. In 5 minutes, I'll tell you why one team would be idiotic to not make a big move, but we need to celebrate in some misery. Misery loves company, and we're going to celebrate in the misery because we got a Dodgers fan in Oliver Popular that runs the board, so he gets to celebrate. Big game tonight in baseball. Dodgers on the road taking on the Phillies. The Dodgers obviously are the Dodgers, the presumed favorite in the National League, and the Philadelphia Phillies have had a really good season this year in a very weird National League season up to this point where it feels like it's the Dodgers who have separated themselves. Milwaukee has separated themselves a little bit. And then everybody else is really good, and no one is really separated from the pack to join those other two teams. Philadelphia was thinking, hey, maybe that could be us. They had a very great opportunity to get a big win over the Dodgers at home in the ninth inning. Multiple guys on base, ball in play. All you got to do is get at least one guy across home plate, send the bad boy to extra innings, because the game was a 2-1 ball game in the bottom of the ninth inning. They did not do that. Take a listen to this. This is Philadelphia's television broadcast of the final few outs that ended the game for the Phillies.
2: Freddie's even deep.
3: Off the hands, over to third. Oh, they got Crawford caught.
2: Oh, that doesn't matter. Oh, no, JT.
3: Oh, JT's in trouble now. Oh, JT is out at second base.
1: I mean, you want to talk about base running blunders. So Crawford was at third, trying to go home on contact. They got him caught in the pickle. And then JT Realmuto, who could have just stayed pat at second base, hey, let's live to see another out. I'm still technically in scoring position, so you get the tying run on second. He decides to get active to try and steal one. Well, his buddy Crawford is attempting to do the same thing. Crawford gets picked, and then they go and turn and get JT Realmuto out. Game over. So a 2-1 game that could have been a 2-2 game, or at the very least is still a 2-1 game with two outs, giving yourself an opportunity to at least try and make something happen, to try and maybe on the final out get something, some sort of contact, and feeling pretty good about yourself. It ends up being a whole lot of nothing for the Philadelphia Phillies. They drop the ball game. I wonder how much a team like Philadelphia is going to be in the market come the next couple of days and weeks. You know, baseball is really funny in the way that the trade market works, in that it's very, very quiet leading up to the deadline, and then all of a sudden it just kind of explodes. And guys are getting moved left, right, and center. Big names, small names, names you've never heard of, prospects being moved that are like deep, deep, deep in the pipeline that somebody with a certain organization really ends up loving. I always find it fascinating. It's unlike any other trade deadline across sports. I think it's the most fun and the most entertaining trade deadline that we have. With that said, if the Detroit Tigers don't move on from Tarek Skubal and strike while the iron is hot, they should be damned to eternity. I don't love the idea of relegation in Major League Baseball, but they should be relegated if they don't move on from Tarek Skubal. They need to pull the trigger. They need to bite the bullet and say, look, man, this isn't going to work. When you lose the arbitration case the way that they did, which is basically you're sitting eye to eye with your best player and saying, hey, we know that you've won multiple Cy Youngs. We think you're good. We don't think you're that good. And saying, this is how we value you. Not great. And then you get in front of a judge, and the judge looks at you, the team, being like, are you dumb? You're going to offer him $19 million. We have every reason to believe he's worth $31 million, and that's what you're going to have to pay him. Usually, when that happens, the relationship gets very, very sour between player and front office. And when the relationship gets sour between player and front office, and money is involved, they leave. They say, somebody is going to pay me. And because he is a pitcher, someone is going to pay him. If you're Detroit, you got to get something back from him. It is idiotic, malpractice, negligent. Every negative connotation under the sun is how I would characterize Detroit if they just let one of the great pitchers of a generation walk for free. They've already done that in the past. A little over a decade ago, Max Scherzer, who had been a part of some of their championship runs, and he'd won a Cy Young already, they let him walk. They said, hey, you know what? Go walk. And what happened is he came to D.C., he won some more Cy Youngs, and then he ultimately led the Nationals, or was a part of a Nationals championship team. They were perennially good in the National League, and thanks largely to Max Scherzer. He threw a couple no-hitters, should have had a perfect game against Pittsburgh. Guy leaned into a pitch. I was there. It still makes me angry. But they let a guy go, and he ended up having a lot of success. They're about to do the same thing to Tarek Skubal. You just got to get something in return for him. Because there should be teams that are willing to give a king's ransom for one of the best pitchers, and you cannot fall victim to the idea that you are still in contention in the American League. You can't fall victim to the idea that although we as a team are only a few games, we're only five games out of the wild card in an American League that's very wide open. We're only 6.5 games out from the division in the Central that's currently led by the White Sox and the Guardians. We feel like we're in striking distance. Let's just keep Tarek Skubal and, you know, let's just see what happens. Let's just see what we can do. Don't do that. Trade his ass. Get something in return for him and let that be somebody else's problem. See if they can re-sign him for what is going to be an exorbitant amount of money. I mean, he is, even with the elbow surgery, he is going to get a substantial amount of money. And the ultimate kicker as to why, if I'm Detroit, I am sending him packing. I ain't working with no Scott Boras. Because Scott Boras ain't working with you. His entire life goal is to get his dude somewhere else where somewhere else is going to pay him a lot more money. The worst thing that could ever happen to any baseball fan, I don't care what city you're living in, with maybe the exception of New York and Los Angeles because they have buku money. But with the exception of those three teams, because we'll put the Mets in there too. They don't win, but their owner does pay a lot. Those three teams aside, the worst thing that you can do as a fan is fall in love with a player and then find out that they're repped by Scott Boras, because you know they are not going to be around long term. He has done it with everybody. Bryce Harper, Juan Soto. I'm basically just going to name Nationals players from like the late 2000s because they were all repped by Scott Boras and they all left and got a ton of money. He's going to do it with James Wood too, which just hurts my soul to the core at this point in time. But Tarek Skubal is next. They got to let him go. And as the deadline gets closer, you got to find somebody that's in the market. Maybe that is a team like Philadelphia. Just look up and down the standings. Who is close enough in the standings to justify? I can't imagine that New York is going to make a swing. Although if you add Tarek Skubal to that pitching rotation when they're healthy, that would be insane. But it does feel like once they get healthy, which they're hoping to, top to bottom, that pitching rotation is pretty good. Maybe you don't want to give up any other names, any other prospects to keep it that way. But there are teams like in Atlanta, like a Philadelphia. Maybe you can talk to Chicago and the Cubs. Not the White Sox, because you're not going to trade inside your own division. But a team like the Cubs, and maybe swindle them into giving up a quality prospect, maybe a couple quality prospects, and and then you get something that you could mortgage, or you get something that you could build off in the future, and they get Tarek Skubal. And, I mean, Tarek Skubal pitching for the Chicago Cubs as they look to make a playoff run and at least compete with Milwaukee, which is easier said than done because Milwaukee is just shredding at the moment. But Chicago competing with Milwaukee with Tarek Skubal in that rotation would be a whole lot of fun. The craziest thing that could happen, and this won't happen, but the craziest thing that could happen is if the Pittsburgh Pirates just say, F it, full send. We want Skubal and Skeens for a year. Not even a year, be half a year. We want Skubal and Skeens for half a year. We'll give up a bunch of prospects. We ain't going to pay them anyway. We'll give up a bunch of prospects. Let's get Tarek Skubal and Paul Skeens for half a year. And then we're going to be on, we'll get flexed onto primetime games. And people will be, they'll be watching the Pittsburgh Pirates on television. I think that would be a lot of fun. 310-840-4910, 310-840-4910. That's our talk and our text line. I'm going to tell you the worst way to be fired in just a matter of moments here on Westwood One Sports Night. Dent Day sitting in for Linnell Willingham. But let's go to the phones. Brandon is in Chicago, wants to join the program. Brandon, what's up, man? You're on Westwood One Sports Night.
4: D-Day was good, man. Thanks for taking my call.
1: Of course.
4: So I just wanted to get on the LeBron talk here. I do think it would be cool to see LeBron go to Minnesota, you know, Ant-Man, and then you got Io there too. I think adding Io really helped Minnesota. It gave them another ball handler. So, you know, Ant-Man doesn't have to be, you know, controlling the ball the whole time and wasting a lot of energy. I think you kind of saw that with the Knicks, giving them a secondary ball handler, and even with the Thunder, you know, having them having their second ball handler too helped them a lot. You know, another good place would be Philly, you know, with those quick guards. You know, I could see LeBron, you know, dishing them out to them, you know, those guys working off the ball and getting to the rim and stuff like that. But, you know, with Luka going to the Lakers, man, that was like a pretty world-shocking moment, you know. What if LeBron actually went to the Bulls? I mean, you saw with Dylan Harper, 20 years old, making it to the finals. Who's to say, you know, Caleb Wilson, he's 20 years old, can't pull off the same thing. You know, they got a shooter with Powell, you know, and with Giddey, I don't know if the Detroit's looking to add, you know, another guy for Durant, but, you know, the Bulls, if they do have a Giddey, they need to add a, you know, a defensive center. I heard they're rumored to be in with Gafford as well. But I mean, with LeBron going to the Bulls, man, think of how many jersey sales he would have, you know what I mean? And just like the overall shock that would be to the whole NBA world, man.
1: I mean, can you imagine that, Brandon? I appreciate the call as always. A really good option with Chicago. So it's fun to imagine for a couple of different reasons. There's a lot of branches on this tree. The biggest and the most obnoxious branch on the tree, the one that you can't miss, it's the one that's dangling so far down from the tree that it's touching the earth, is that he would be going to play in the place that made Michael Jordan a true household name. If you're a college basketball fan, you get very angry, say, Denton, he was great at UNC. He was. He was. But he became his heirness in Chicago. He became the greatest basketball player ever to live, according to many people in Chicago. So the idea of LeBron James going to Chicago in his 40s would be a fascinating revelation. You know, it is funny because that you mentioned that, because there was real conversation all the way back in the first decision about Wade Bosch and LeBron playing together in Chicago. There were the ties with Dwayne Wade, who was from Chicago, going there, and then Chicago at the time had the money, or they could have had a way to make the money work. They might have had to move a few bodies in order to do so, but LeBron landed in Miami through what was technically a sign and trade anyway. So there were conversations about the potential of them actually not reuniting, but uniting together in Chicago, not Miami. So instead of LeBron sitting at the YMCA or the Boys and Girls Club where he did the decision and saying, I'm taking my talents to South Beach, he would have said, I'm taking my talents to Southside Chicago, and I'm going to go play for the Chicago Bulls. That would have been, I mean, you want to talk about a canon event in NBA history. LeBron James in his prime going to play in Chicago as he's chasing the ghost of Michael Jordan, but doing it in the actual city that made Michael Jordan Michael Jordan, and that was around the time where Derrick Rose was going to be in Chicago as well. I mean, could you imagine how crazy that would have been? It's a lot more enticing then than it is now, largely because you kind of want to see what Caleb Wilson is going to be like without the nonsense that LeBron is going to bring. And I love LeBron James. Like, I'm a fan of LeBron James. It took me a while because I am a fan of the Washington Wizards, and what he did to Gilbert Arenas on the free throw line in 2006 still hurts. But I become a big fan of LeBron James, even despite the pain that he caused me as a 11-year-old child in 2006. I become a fan of him. I like to see LeBron James succeed. I like watching greatness. I don't know that I want whatever he brings, the baggage, the attention, because it's fair to say that I'm a fan of LeBron James and also realize he just brings a lot, man. Like, there's attention. It's unnecessary most of the time. I don't know that I would want to bring that attention to Caleb Wilson, because he is it right now. Summer League is not always a great idea or a great benchmark, a litmus test of how good a player is going to be, because you are largely playing against guys that you are significantly better than. Like, Summer League is hilarious to me because, generally speaking, you have about three or four dudes, legit NBA players, that are going to get really quality minutes for a number of years playing against guys that are fighting, scratching, and clawing for two-way deals or for G League contracts, which, fair to them, like, hey, this is a dream. Playing basketball professionally in the USA, no matter where you're playing, is a very, very big deal. But you're supposed to look good if you're a top five, top 10 pick. You're supposed to look good in the summer league. So it's not a great litmus test. With that said, Caleb Wilson has always been really, really good. When you watch him play in college, in summer league, not a lot of bad games, not a lot of bad tape, if you will. He looks really, really good. I'd love to see him get a very similar opportunity to what Cooper Flagg had in Dallas. Not a lot of pressure, no expectations. Learn what it's like to play at the NBA level, learn the speed of the NBA game, and not deal with the baggage that LeBron plays, or that LeBron is going to bring. The other branch, it would be objectively hilarious for LeBron James and Josh Giddey to play on the same team together. There's not a reason as to why that's objectively hilarious. It just is funny to me, the idea of those two guys playing together. There's not a lot to it. Don't look too deep into it. I just don't feel like they would mesh well on the floor. I don't know what they would talk about as teammates. They just feel like two opposite dudes. And LeBron James always loves having like a token white dude around. It was Mike Miller in Miami. He loves Austin Reeves, right? It was Kevin Love in Cleveland. Like, he always loves having one of them around. Josh Giddey being the white dude that is LeBron's teammate is hilarious to me. 310-840-4910, 310-840-4910. I promise I'm delivering. The worst way you can get fired, I give you the story when we get back. It's D-Day, Denton Day, in for Leno Willingham on Westwood One Sports Night.
0: Preseason games start in just a few weeks, kicking off with the Hall of Fame game from Canton, Panthers, Cardinals, and we've got the game from your home of the NFL, Westwood One Sports.
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0: the show. He had a little vacation. I'm coming off a vacation. I was just in the Bahamas on a cruise. I went on a Royal Caribbean cruise on Utopia of the Seas. It was a magnificent ship. I am not accustomed to massive cruise ships. I like a cruise. Like, I know cruises can be polarizing in the vacation space. I get down with a cruise. There's like 6,000 people on that ship, man. That's a lot of people. I don't like that many people. But it was a fun time. Happy to be back. A lot of stuff that we've been kind of diving into. I do have a text message. We were talking about LeBron James, a potential LeBron James destination. Somebody texted me and says, Denton, you mentioned that LeBron always likes to have a white player. You mentioned Mike Miller. You mentioned Kevin Love, Austin Reeves. Who was it in his first run in Cleveland? Well, the first run in Cleveland was obviously the OG Zydrunas Ilgauskas. And if you ain't hip to Zydrunas Ilgauskas, you better figure it out. You got some time on the internet, you better watch some Zydrunas Ilgauskas highlights. I'll tell you what, you'll find out very quickly that he always looked old. There was never a point in time where Zydrunas Ilgauskas did not look like an old player in the NBA, but he was LeBron's like OG white dude in Cleveland. Maybe that came from a conversation about the idea of LeBron James playing with Josh Giddey, which just makes me laugh. There's no reason for it. It's not even like the joke with some of the weird things that Josh Giddey was involved with. Just the idea of Josh Giddey playing with LeBron James is hilarious to me. He's not going to go to Chicago. He's not going to be teammates with Josh Giddey, so it's all good. That's just how we got down that rabbit hole. At the Denton Day on Twitter, 3108-404-4910 is the talk and text line. The worst possible way to get fired happened to somebody in the Angels organization. Justin Prinstein, who was hired by the Angels to be a scout. He referred to himself on social media as the baseball spy. He was just fired for spying on the Colorado Rockies. And here's the thing, man. Firings have been a pretty big topic of conversation in sports media over the past couple of days because the mothership laid off a bunch of really talented individuals. I think if you've worked a job long enough, or if you've been a professional long enough, odds are you've been fired in some capacity. I've been fired before. I was scheduled to be laid off and then didn't get laid off because I got another job, which ended up being this job. So, like, we've all been through the ringer a little bit with losing a job. It stinks. It's not a fun experience, but it happens, right? The worst possible way you could lose a job is by spying on the Colorado Rockies. Like, if you are going to make a Mount Rushmore of bad ways to lose a job, spying on the Colorado Rockies is at least in contention for being on the Mount Rushmore. I think the worst way to lose a job is for blowing up a bathroom. If you blow up a bathroom so bad where the boss says, we just can't have you work here anymore, like, that's a pretty bad way to lose a job. There are some other bad ways. If you lost your job in a really, really bad way that you feel like should be on the Mount Rushmore of ways to lose a job, 310-840-4910, 310-840-4910. Trust me, we will get you on here if you got a funny way that you lost yourself a job. But spying on the Colorado Rockies feels like one of the worst ways. I am all for spying in sports. I'm in the minority there. I follow what we will call the gospel of Eddie Guerrero. And I don't mean to be blasphemous, just walk with me here. I follow the gospel of Eddie Guerrero. Cheat to win, baby. Cheat to win. If you can find a way to bend the rules in your favor, I'm all for doing it. But you gotta win. When Connor Stallions in Michigan was stealing signs and was putting on fake mustaches to go watch the Minnesota Golden Gophers or to go watch Central Michigan, teams that regardless of him being there, Michigan was going to absolutely shred. When he was going through those hilarious steps, you know what Michigan was doing? They were winning football games. You can't lose a job by spying on a team that is 20-some-odd games under 500 when you are also 20-some-odd games under 500. Because at that point, what are you spying on? Like, you got to be the world's worst spy, because not only did you get caught, but it clearly wasn't working. When you have an advantage and you're still 20 games under 500, when he makes his return, this Justin Prinstein individual, when he makes his return to social media, he got to lose the nickname the baseball spy. You got to find something else. We need a gimmick change going on here. You can't walk back through the door talking about how you are one of the best spies in baseball when you got your ass caught because you were using your phone to record the signs for the Colorado Rockies. Like, it's not like he pulled a Houston Astros and they're using Apple Watches and there's something in the dugout where they're tapping the trash cans, they're banging on the roof. They're finding, like, creative ways to go about things. My man was sitting up there like a boomer who's never used a phone before, just putting his phone out in the open, filming the Colorado Rockies and their signs in an era in 2026 when everybody is recording everything. So they're watching you record the Colorado Rockies. He ain't discreet about it. It's not like he's doing it with Meta glasses. The man used his phone. Like, there is ample technology to be able to do it significantly better than he did, and he used his phone like a moron. And it can't be understated. He did it against the Rockies. What do you need their signs for? You should be better than them. They have been perennially awful since they traded Nolan Arenado. And even they were even bad when he was on the team, right? I don't know what he's up to. I haven't looked at his stats this year. Hopefully he's doing well. But they have been awful for years. And you still needed to steal their signs? An unbelievable way to find yourself in need of a new job. If you have a hilarious way that you were fired for something that you can now look back on and say, you know what, I was an idiot. I should not have gotten fired for this reason. You can give me a call, 310-804-4910. The most hilarious way that I have ever been fired is that I did not clean up a pizza party. That is a real thing. It was not in the sports media circuit. I was like 16 years old, and I was in a very petty mood. I used to work at a place called Cox Farms in Virginia. That's Cox spelled with an X. Get your head out of the gutter. But it was called Cox Farms. Yes, those of us who were in high school made fun of it too. But I always wanted to work at this place because I grew up going to this place. And they had this hayride. And there were aliens on the hayride. They would come out and they would scare the children. And I always wanted to be that. And I was that for 2 days. Two whole days. And what happened was two other people got in a fight. They got in a fight where one of them tried to stab the other one with a piece of wood that was broken off when the other one swung it at. So one guy swung the piece of wood at the other guy, broke it and snapped it on his back. And then the guy who got the wood snapped on his back, picked up the other piece of wood and then started jabbing at the other guy as if he was making a stabbing motion. So they did that. And somehow I was never allowed to work on the alien thing again because I was a witness to a potential crime. You make some sense out of that. At 15, 16, whatever I was angry. That's not why I got fired. They put me on parking duty, and I was like, man, what the hell am I? Like, I'm 16. I can't even drive a car at this point. So I was 15 then, because at 16 I could drive a car. I was 15 years old. I couldn't drive a car at this point, and they have me in charge of parking at a place where on Saturdays, like, it got popping. Cox Farms was popping on Saturdays. And one day, they had a pizza party that they allowed everyone to eat the pizza at except for me. But they made my ass clean it up. And let me tell you, I don't like cleaning up for other people if I don't get to enjoy the benefits of what they were enjoying. So I ain't a janitor, is basically what I'm saying. I got let go for that. They said, hey, go clean up this pizza party. And I said, no. And they let me go for that. So I got fired quite literally because I did not want to clean up after other people. I don't think that's an embarrassing way to go, but that is on my resume of ways to get fired fired, a very hilarious way to get fired. If you have a story where you were fired in a hilarious way, 310-840-4910, 310-840-4910. The only rule is you got to keep it PG-13. So just don't cuss is what I'm saying. But if it's funny, I want to hear it. Alex is on the line. He has a hilarious firing story. Alex, you're on Westwood One Sports Night. What's up?
1: Yes, sir. Thanks for mentioning Cox Farm. I've been there a handful of times with my first son and my second son. Cox Farms is a lot of fun. Anyways, I work for this company called Great American Restaurants. I gave them 10 years of my life, and they fired me for smoking a cigarette on the clock. Granted, it is against the rules.
0: So were you in the restaurant, or were you outside?

0: around in public and inside these restaurants that I still work in, there's vaping in the office, vaping in the bathroom, vaping at the bar, but I get criticized and sniffed at and you know, they give me ugly faces because I smell like a cigarette. I'm like, you're the one who's vaping in public. At least I go hide by the dumpster and, you know, like hiding in a corner smoking a cigarette.
1: I
0: at
1: have
0: least
1: class
0: I'm hiding
1: while
0: about
1: I do it.
0: It.
1: Yeah, you have class.
0: Right.
1: There's routine to what you have going on. Alex, I appreciate the call. I would say that getting fired for doing the same thing by the same company years apart is a hilarious way. And if we're putting it on the Mount Rushmore of worst ways to go, that would be the way to do it. I also would feel like, you know, I don't know how everybody operates. I'm actually kind of rare because I've never worked in the restaurant industry before. Cox Farms, there were some food elements to that. They had me make lemonade once, like lemonade by hand. I was like 15 years old. That number just keeps decreasing, but I promise I was a teenager. They had me make lemonade once. I don't know if you've ever made lemonade by hand in a shack at a pumpkin patch in fall while it's still 90 degrees. It doesn't go well. I didn't get fired for that. I got fired for the pizza party thing. But they did almost fire me because they then tasked me with cleaning the entire shed. I don't know if you've ever asked a teenager to clean anything before. It doesn't go well. So you can see how maybe the math wasn't math in there. But getting fired by the same company for doing the same thing does feel like it falls into the Mount Rushmore of worse ways to lose a job. We're taking some of your calls after an Angel Scout was fired for filming and getting caught filming the Colorado Rockies. The Angels, by the way, as we sit here, are currently 20 games under 500. The Colorado Rockies are currently 21 games under 500. That is a very bad way to lose a job. If you have a hilarious firing story, maybe you did the firing, hit me up. 310-840-4910, 310-840-4910. We'll take some of your phone calls, continue the conversation. It's D-Day, Denton Day, sitting in for Lynette Willingham on a Westwood One Sports Night.
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8: 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That really works for me. I'm Dr. Sanjay Gupta, helping you live a better life.
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14: If you have a hilarious way that you were fired from a job, give me a call. 310-840-4910. 310-840-4910. We got a bunch of you on the line, but we have one open for you. That's a text line as well. So you can text me how you got fired. This comes after the Angels fired a guy who was literally called the baseball spy because he got caught spying on the Colorado Rockies. Not the Yankees, not the Dodgers, not a team that's good. He got caught spying on a team that was 20 games under 500 while his team is 20 games under 500. What's the worst way you got fired? Let's start with Richard, who is in Chicago. Richard, you're on Westwood One Sports Night. What's going on?
15: Nothing, man. Just listening to you tonight.
14: Tell me how you got fired.
15: It's not how I got fired, but this is one of the funniest things I ever could think of when I worked in this restaurant. And one of the guys there, John, he came in for a double. I don't know if you know, working the AM shift and then working the PM shift. So he comes in for the AM shift and he comes in late. So my boss sends him home. So for the PM shift, he comes in late again. So the boss says, I don't think things are working out here. You know, let's just part ways friends. And he goes, you know, this place no good. He reads him the riot act, you know, gives him a couple of choice F-bombs and tell him how much he thinks about the boss. And he leaves. And about a couple of days later, he comes in with his father. And he points to my boss and he says, that's the guy. And he goes, his father comes up to the boss says, you know, I understand you fired my son, John. You know, he feels like you're picking on him. And he goes, no, I give him every opportunity to work here. You know, he goes, you got a minute? And she goes, sure. So he goes, give me a second. He sits down at the table with the father and him. And he says, you know, what happened? He told him what happened. And he says, John, I want you to thank this gentleman for taking the time out of his day, to spend with us. You know, in other words, this guy got fired by the guy. Then he had his father come in, and he gets fired again in front of his father. I mean, it's one of the craziest things I've ever seen in my whole life. I watched the whole thing. Like, I told my boss, that must have been your favorite firing of all time. You know, like, not only you get to fire the guy, but you get the excuse from his father and like almost like an apology, you know?
14: I mean, winning the dad over. I appreciate the call. Winning the dad over. Like, when you go and you get the dad, like, do you know who my dad is? And then the dad walks in, hears the story, and he's like, damn, son, you should have been fired. That has to be one of the top five worst experiences as a son. Because the dad was supposed to be the backup plan. But when you were so bad at the job that your dad was like, damn, you did deserve to not work here anymore. That has to be an all-time tough feeling. I was reminded of a firing that happened technically inside my family. It was my brother-in-law. I'll share that with you in a second. Trust me, you're going to want to hear that. But we're taking your firing stories. 310-840-4910, 310-840-4910. Let's go to Atlanta. That's where we find Eric. Eric, you're on Westwood One Sports Night with Denton Day. What's going on?
16: Hey, what's up, man?
14: How are you?
16: I'm doing good, driving home from work. When I was about 22, 23 years old, I worked for Domino's in college, and I had 10 or 12 pizza order, and I took a couple of other orders with it because I had other orders on the way, the houses I could hit up and all that. And I showed up at the first house, and it was a party. Topless girls in a hot tub, a pool, everyone's drinking, smoking. And they were like, you want to hang? I said, yep. Went back out, got all the other pizzas, turned my phone off, and partied. The bad thing was, is the manager was my roommate. So when I got home that night, all hell broke loose.
14: Well, did he at least understand? Because, like, I got to be honest.
16: Oh,
14: we're talking about
16: laughed.
14: Worse
16: I mean,
14: ways.
16: He was mad at me. But, yeah, I mean, yeah, it was funny, though. I got fired.
14: It feels like you at least had a good night out of it. You know, when I got fired,
16: yeah.
14: I just was out of money. I had
16: it
14: to tell
16: awful.
14: My mom and dad, like, hey, I don't have a job anymore. You at least had a good time, hopefully.
16: Oh, yeah. Oh, yeah, definitely a fun time. And I guess all those other people didn't get their pizzas. So
14: that's Eric in Atlanta. That is one of the more unique firing stories. You can give us your firing story, 310-840-4910, 310-840-4910. This doesn't have to be just limited to employees getting fired. If you were an employer and you fired somebody for doing something so unbelievably ridiculous that the story is burned into your mind, give us a call, 310-840-4910. Paul is in Massachusetts. Paul, give us your firing story.
17: My friend, this is probably one of the funniest, eye-opening, disturbing, and funny stories I've ever experienced as a car dealer. You've heard about shady car dealers back in the day.
14: Yeah.
17: This is the funny hook. There's an East-West major team, and the same owner sends his granddad that like an odd colored truck, and he had one on the other side of town. Now, this is the crazy part. It had low mileage. It was going to go green light, which means everything's a jet. Oh, the transmission was burnt. So Sleazy Sam, his nickname, tells us, me, go in and get a brand new alternator for this F-150. Put it in the box and take the belt off the alternator and throw it in the box. I'll handle it. And I go, what do you need? He goes, you do it. It comes up to the block, and there's Sleazy Sam. Great car, no problem. Alternator blew up, guys. The bearing went. There's the belt. There's the new alternator. Green light. And the other guy's daughter, granddaughter, wanted it because of the color. Do you even imagine when that story came out how fast he got fired? And then I can't tell you the rest of the story. That was the crazy thing I've ever experienced. I was just a driver. I didn't do any of this. I was codependent, guilty by culpable, just because I'm a driver.
14: Paul, I appreciate it. That is a very unique firing story. We're taking your best firing stories at 310-840-4910, 310-840-4910. I was reminded, and I was actually told this story yesterday. I got lunch. I was in Tampa Bay after I got off the cruise ship. We flew back this morning. But I was getting lunch with one of my high school best friends. He lives in Tampa Bay. We're driving home from lunch, and my wife tells a story about how her brother, my brother-in-law, got fired once. They used to work, she grew up in Ohio, so they used to work at bars in the Columbus area, and there was a bar in the Columbus area that turned into a gay bar. It wasn't initially built to be a gay bar, but it was a bar that was frequented by so many gays in Columbus that it just became a gay bar, so they just kind of took it over. And there were so many people that complained about her older brother. And I was like, what were they complaining about? He was too ugly. At the gay bar that they worked at in Columbus, Ohio, they wanted, they being the customers, wanted the men who worked there to be a certain level of attractiveness. And her brother did not meet that standard. So they fired him, despite the fact that he wasn't a bartender. He wasn't like a bouncer. He's what's called a barback. He was largely working in the back. You didn't see him a ton. But whenever he did come out, the customers decided whenever he came out, it was a problem. He did not meet the standards of attractiveness, and they had him fired. That, if I'm making a Mount Rushmore, getting fired for spying on the Colorado Rockies, who were 20 games under 500, and being fired because you are not attractive enough to work at a gay bar, those are two that occupy spots on the Mount Rushmore. Do you have one? 3108-404-910, 3108-404-910. Joe got a story. Joe, we got 2 minutes, so you got to make it quick, but give me your story.
15: So I was working because I was like the leader of the swim team, and I somehow like snagged this job cleaning the pool at night at the country club, right? So I'd sneak hot chicks in there all night. We'd party like we own the place, right? And then we started like inviting friends, and we'd play round robin. And then, you know, it got really out of hand one night, and there was probably, I don't know, 15 kids running around. Yeah, skinny dipping in the pool. And I woke up like 4 a.m, cuddled up with some chick in the lounge chair, and went home and went to get my check the next day. And it was last check. And I checked my keys, and my keys did not work to the locks anymore. So that's how I got fired. But, yeah,
14: you're like the old school Jamal Adams, where you walk in.
15: I had this down for like 3 years. I'm like, they're never going to catch me doing this. This is a great gig. Best job I ever had, man. It was great. But, yeah, I had a lot of fun.
14: I'm glad you had a lot of fun. The cardinal sin was committed in that you let too many people in on the fun. If it's just you and such, you know, it's easy to keep lips sealed. You let too many people in, and then eventually word spreads around, and you got to go. We'll continue taking some of your calls. What's the worst or best, most hilarious way that you've either been fired or fired somebody? This comes after an Angel scout named the baseball spy shockingly got fired for spying, but he got fired for spying on the Colorado Rockies. Both teams currently sit 20 games under 500. Why are you spying on each other? We'll take some more of your calls when we get back. It's D-Day on Westwood One Sports Night.
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28: Across the country right now, at this very moment, there are probably arguments taking place about who's doing more of the housework, the homework, the shuttling of kids from this activity to that. It's true. By and large, women do more of this than men. But doesn't have to be that way. And if you and your spouse can level that playing field, it's going to make both of you and your kids happier. Psychologist Yelena Kecmanovic says this might be how you get there. As hard as it might be at first, try to think of your partner like a teammate, not an adversary. 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I'm Dr. Sanjay Gupta, helping you live a better life.
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1: At the Denton Day on Twitter, we are taking on the phones right now your best, most hilarious, maybe most embarrassing story of a time you got fired. An Angels scout who is known as the baseball spy unironically got fired for spying, but he got fired for spying on the Colorado Rockies. The Angels spying on the Rockies so both teams could sit here in July 20 games under 500 is a hilarious thing. And getting fired that way has to be one of the worst ways to get fired. At least Connor Stallions, you know, he was spying, but Michigan won a championship. Yeah, did he need to spy on Central Michigan with a mustache in the stands and on the sidelines? No, but he did because he was dedicated to the cause. And again, they won a championship. The Angels ain't winning a championship, and you were spying on the Rockies in 2026. It's pretty bad. 310-840-4910, your stories. Brian is in Alabama. Brian, give me your best, worst firing story.
2: Yeah, I've got I was a senior in high school, and this was 46 years ago. Worked at a hardware store for a couple years. It was a Saturday. I had tickets for an Indiana-Purdue college basketball game. Bob Knight, Gene Cady, great teams. And my boss wouldn't let me off. I told him I was going to a college visit day, and he said I had to be there. So I ended up calling off anyway and told him I had to go visit this school. He was a Purdue alumni and alumnus, and so he said he went home. I guess he went home that day for lunch and watched the game for an hour. Well, the next day on Sunday, I went in to clock in. My time clock card wasn't there, and somebody said Bob was in the office, wanted to see me, and he said he turned on the TV when he got home to eat lunch, and the very first thing he saw was myself and my best friend. We were four rows under the basket. I saw our faces, but he fired me for lying to him. So about 5 years later, I saw him at a bar about midnight and told him I learned a great lesson from it, but it was pretty embarrassing.
1: First of all, who won the game?
2: Oh, Indiana won. I think he was pissed because Purdue lost. That's what the deal was.
1: But he's taking the rage out on you because his team lost. That is a good story. Yeah. Because, I mean, I appreciate the call. If you think about it, how often are you actually on camera? Like, if you're just a basic fan, how often are you actually on camera? So the idea that it could perfectly time up, that your boss goes home for lunch and just randomly flips on a basketball game, and the first thing he sees is his employee who said that he was not going to be there because he was visiting a school, which technically you did do. I mean, I know in a sense you lied, but in like a broad sense, you did visit a school. It was not for anything academically, but you did visit a school. So I guess in one sense you were telling the truth. But that is just a hilarious sequence of events to take place to where he turns the television on and bang, the first thing he sees is you. 310-840-4910. If you have a firing story that is hilarious, we are taking your calls. Get it off your chest. Let the world know. It's just you, me, and 350 affiliates that are listening. John is in Detroit, wants to give us a story. John, what's going on?
3: Hello, sir. How are you?
1: I'm doing well, John. How are you?
3: I'm doing great. So, this was many years ago. I grew up in the restaurant industry. My father was a restaurant owner, and I did everything. I was a busboy. I was a server. I was all the things, cooked, you know, whatever, you name it. And I got fed up with him once I graduated from high school. He's like, "What? You learn how to do things in the restaurant industry with me, or you figure out your own career." I figured out my own career, but I wanted to prove him wrong. So my first job out of high school was to get a job at Hooters. So back in the day when Hooters was like a huge thing, not like the decrepit franchise that it is now, it was huge. And so it was a brutal job. I had to shuck oysters. I had to fry wings and like a perfectly clean kitchen, all those things. And the servers, the women, would shuttle in their recipe or their orders rather, via like a long string on a rope. And we would catch them on the rope and then we would read the recipe or read the order and we would fill out the order. And sometimes I missed it because it just got to be like ridiculous at some points. And so I was just fed up with things. And one of the girls was like, why aren't you filling my orders? I wasn't doing anything on purpose. And so I went into the back room to like take a 10-second break. They didn't allow the cooks to take any breaks. The guys who worked at Hooters back in the day didn't get any breaks. And so I went in the back to take a 10-second break, and she's like, why aren't you taking my orders? So she flashed me, and she's like, will this help you take my orders? And so we ended up both getting fired. I got fired because I wasn't taking the orders in time enough. And I was just a kid, by the way. And she was like a 25-year-old woman, and she got fired as well. We both got fired on the same day. It was the most ridiculous thing ever, but I got to see a nice pair of cans. So, you know, whatever.
1: I guess in some instance you won in that. I appreciate the call. That's a very good, and that's like a perfect story for what this call topic is. I have to imagine, you know, working at Hooters as a woman is probably, in a sense, maybe it's fun because you know what you should be expecting, but also it could very easily not be fun because it's a bunch of drunk dudes that are trying to hit on you the entire time. But getting fired for flashing a cook is a very unique way to go. I've heard a lot of horror stories about being a cook at a restaurant or a line chef or things of that nature. I'll share one of them with you in a moment here, but we're taking some of your calls on some of the best firing or most memorable firing stories after an Angels employee who was nicknamed the baseball spy got fired for spying on the Colorado Rockies. He got caught literally red-handed with his phone up filming signals from the Rockies bench. Mind you, the Rockies are awful. The Angels are awful. So the spying, A, didn't really work that well. And B, you're spying on a team that was 20 games under 500. Why were you spying on them of all teams? But we're taking your calls. 310-840-4910. Chance is in Alabama. Chance, what's going on? You're on the program.
4: So I was like probably 20, probably the second job I ever had. Scratch that. I was a senior in high school. I was a senior in high school working at Arby's, and I was lazy, late all the time. And they were itching for a reason to let me go. So at the end of the night, you have to clean the roast beef slicer. And they have these like chain mill gloves that you're supposed to wear, technically. But no one wears them because they're annoying and it's hard to clean the thing with it on. Anyways, you spray down the machine. It's an automatic machine. The blade, sharp, sharp, sharp blade. And you kind of just hold your steel wool to the blade as it's spinning, right? And so there's this girl that I had the hots for. Anyways, I was looking at her as the blade was spinning and I was cleaning it. And I took my eyes off for a split second, and her eyes lit up like a Christmas tree. Next thing I know, I looked down at my hand, and it was like Mortal Kombat fatality, guy getting his head ripped off. I cut my whole fingertip off. So got rushed to the ER. She took me, the girl I liked. I was on workman's comp for a few weeks, and they said basically because I didn't follow protocol that they would have to let me go. But here's the thing. They said, if you really want the job, though, you can stay. But because technically I could have sued them because no one there wore the darn gloves. But at that point, I was ready to move on. But, yeah, that was getting fired. I really didn't mind because I needed time to recuperate because I cut my fingertip all the way to the fingernail. It was bad, real bad, man.
1: I have so many questions. did you end up with the girl at all in any capacity? Like, was this the blossoming of a true love story, or did she just take you to the ER and then never speak to you again?
4: So I was, at that time, I was kind of dorky, but she's a little bit out of my league. But we had a little bit of a fling. It took me forever and ever and ever. But I finally got there. It didn't turn into much because she had a boyfriend, but she was like the first girl that I actually loved, but we had a little bit of chemistry, a little thing came up, but nothing permanent.
1: Well, Chance, I appreciate the call. Sorry about your fingertip. That is a very unique icebreaker, though. I mean, going to the ER, rushing somebody to the ER, and having it be your crush rush you to the ER after you cut your fingertip off by slicing it on a blade. I also didn't like really know that. So I've never worked in the food industry. I think I've said that. I've certainly never worked at an Arby's. Arby's and I, ironically, have like a long-lasting beef and a long history with one another. Not a lot of great experiences at Arby's restaurants. I didn't know they sliced the roast beef in-house. I have to be honest. I was always under the assumption, and maybe this is poor of me, I was under the assumption that it was pre-sliced beef that Arby's was giving us. I didn't know they had someone back there working the blade to make sure that the roast beef was properly sliced, shall we say. Cleaning that blade also has to be pretty awful. I've noticed that as we're taking calls and with my own personal experiences, a lot of cleaning has been involved. And I think us as men are just clearly not that great at cleaning. I don't like cleaning. I was tasked at one point. This wasn't why I got fired. I got fired for not... I guess it was not cleaning up. I didn't want to clean up a pizza party that I wasn't invited to because I felt disrespected, and that was kind of the straw that broke the camel's back at a place called Cox Farms in Virginia. That's spelled C-O-X. Easy there. But that was the straw that broke the camel's back at the pumpkin patch that I worked in. But I also almost got fired once because I didn't clean the lemonade shack. There's a shack deep into the pumpkin patch, deep into the place where you made lemonade and pretzels. And it was busy as hell. They had me making lemonade with latex gloves. I don't know if you've ever made lemonade with latex gloves. It is not an enjoyable experience because the lemon gets all over the latex, and then you can't use the latex gloves very well. But they had me doing that, and then they're like, you should clean up the entire place by yourself. And that didn't go well. You know what I did when I was tasked with cleaning up all of the salt and lemon juice off of the floor? I sprayed water on it because I was 14, thinking that was going to do the job. Because, again, I was 14. I didn't have any cleaning experience. I can't clean an entire shed by myself. My brother came over to help me. He's like, I'll help you out. You know what he did? He sprayed water on it because that's what we did. He was 13. I was 14. We were on, like, these weird work schedules where they couldn't, like, they didn't have to pay us a full salary because they paid us lunch. Let me tell you, your boy got lunch and dinner every single night that I worked there. I took full advantage of that. We're taking some of your firing stories. This comes after an Angels employee was fired for spying on the Colorado Rockies. Both teams are not very good at baseball. That's a hilarious way to get fired. Darren is in Denver with a story for us. Darren, what's up, man? You're on Westwood One Sports Night.
5: CD, what's going on?
1: I'm doing good, man. Hope you are.
5: Oh, yeah. So I got fired by the wife. I went to a Dallas Mavericks playoff game back in 2006, and she goes, you better not drink. And she never watched sports. I was like, okay, no problem. So I had my buddy and I were two-fisting it. Camera crew comes down the aisle and turns on us, and I'm like, okay, you know, we're up kind of dancing and drinking, and they leave, and I'm like, oh, I'm not worried about it. 15 seconds later, I get a text, how are those beers? And I was like, what are you talking about? She's like, I saw you on TV. Don't come home. So, yeah, that didn't end very well for me. She changed the locks, and that was the end of that marriage. But the Mavs won, at least.
1: Wait, so that wasn't I thought you were doing a bit when you started that call off. You actually, like, that ended the marriage because you drank at a basketball game?
5: Yeah. I had a problem with drinking before then, and so she was worried. But she never watched sports, ever. She hated it because I was so passionate about it.
1: It's the one time. She's like, you know what? I'm gonna try and pick up on his interests. And she sees you with a beer at a game. That is a tough way to that's a tough way to go, Darren. I appreciate you giving us the story. I'm sorry that happened to you, but that is a tough way to go. That's two people now that got fired, one from a job and one from a marriage, as Darren put it. That's two people that have gotten fired for getting caught on camera at a basketball game doing something that they either said they weren't going to do or weren't supposed to be doing. I don't know that I've ever actually, like, maybe I'm unique in this. I don't think I've ever been on television at a professional sporting game. I kind of, like, do this for a living. I don't go to, like, a ton of games. You'd probably be disappointed in the amount of games that I actually go to for someone that does this for a living. But I don't know that I've ever actively been on television. The camera and I are, like, polar opposites, it seems. We just, they never find me when I'm at games. So it's actually kind of hilarious that we've had multiple people call in because they have gotten busted by a camera at a sporting event for doing something that they were not supposed to be doing. This was fun. If you have stories, we will continue to take them because I'm learning a lot about our listeners, and it's been a fun topic of conversation. 310-840-4910, 310-840-4910. Don't be shy. You're amongst friends here. If you have a hilarious way that you've been fired, give us a call. You can tweet me as well at the Denton Day if it fits into 240 characters, whatever the amount of characters that you can utilize properly on Twitter is. So I told you I was having lunch or dinner with a buddy of mine yesterday. I was in Tampa Bay. He lives in Tampa. We met up. He's like, I got this sick Japanese spot. I got to take you to this Japanese spot. I was like, hell yeah. Love some Japanese food. I'm in there. He used to work at restaurants. That was like his thing. And he told me, he's like, yeah, I don't do it as much anymore. I cater on the side every now and then. But I used to manage a golf bar. And I was like, whoa, hold on. Time out. Rewind. What does a golf bar look like in Tampa Bay? Why do you don't do that anymore? Like, I sense this is in the past tense. Why don't you do this anymore? And he was telling me stories about the goth bar. And he was like this, he was the head chef, but that also turned into like him being the manager. So he would make menus. He would have to work on the line for like 2 days out of the seven. But otherwise, he was just kind of like acting as the manager. He's like, yeah, I just got sick of having to throw people out. Have you ever tried to reason with a drunk person before who's at a goth bar? And I was like, well, no, I have not. Like, that's a very unique sentence and a very unique question to ask somebody. Have you ever tried to reason with a drunk person at a goth bar? I don't hang out with a lot of goths. That's not an accident. They kind of freak me out a little bit. They scare me a little bit. But I've never gone through the experience of doing that. He was like, yeah, I didn't get fired for any of the interactions that I had, but it kind of drew me away from the service industry for a little bit because I was just like, why am I constantly putting myself in positions to basically have to play offensive linemen to drunk goths? And when I picture a drunk goth, maybe you picture like a skinny goth. I don't really picture a skinny goth. When I'm thinking about drunk goths, I'm thinking large humans, which means you really got to put some elbow grease into what you're doing, trying to keep them out of the operation when they're having too much to drink. I loved, like, being someone that didn't really work in the service industry, hearing the service industry firing jobs are very, very intriguing to me. Let's go to Lynn. Lynn has a story for us. Lynn, you're on Westwood One Sports Night with Denton Day. What is your firing story?
6: Yeah, can you hear me? Okay.
1: I got you.
6: Yeah, I was just telling you a guy. So at 16 years old, I had gotten a job at McDonald's restaurant. I went in and applied, was all happy. I got the job. So I get there, first day on the job, this cute girl says to me, well, you only got the job because I told the boss he had to hire you. She goes, because I thought you were really cute. I said, yeah, right. So I kind of ignored her for a while, but we ended up hooking up. We would get together like after work sometime. But anyway, we got married at 19. I'm still with her now. We just did our 43rd anniversary together. But I got fired because I made a little bit of money and stopped coming to work. I just wanted enough money to buy some cool shoes and socks and stuff. Isn't that funny?
1: So first of all, that's a great love story that she got you. She got you a job and a ring. Like, that is you're talking about hitting it out of the park. She hit it out of the park. What shoes did you buy?
6: She's gorgeous.
1: I'm sure.
6: She's gorgeous.
1: So you outkicked your coverage, but she set you up. Like, this is a very, very fun. It's not like Charlie Brown missing the football. This is Lucy if she held the football down. So you outkicked your coverage, scored the woman. She got you a job and, in turn, got you a fresh pair of shoes. What shoes did you buy with the money?
6: Back then, the little suede Pumas was popular. I love those things. They got me blue with the white swoosh.
1: You know what's funny about a Puma story? And that's a great call, and I appreciate the call. This is how we will dovetail the firing to the hiring. I got my job in D.C., which like parlayed itself into getting this job. I got my job in D.C. because I sent my boss a shoe. One singular shoe to symbolize getting a foot in the door, but it was, ironically, it wasn't a suede blue Puma, but it was a blue Puma shoe. So thank you, Lynn. That perfectly dovetails our stories. If you have a firing story, we will continue to take your calls, 310-840-4910, 310-840-4910. You can tweet us as well, or tweet me as well, at the Denton Day. That phone number is a text line as well. If phones aren't your thing, you don't want to talk, but you got a story, you can text it to me, 310-840-4910. Coming up, when we get back, we'll take some more of your phone calls. Plus, I'll tell you why the SEC should pull the trigger. Leave the NCAA. It won't hurt you. That's next on Westwood One Sports Night.
0: It's a big week for NFL fans. Training camps are kicking off. The Panthers and Cardinals get things started tomorrow. Then it's the Pats, Seahawks, and Bucks on Friday, followed by the Rams and Niners on Saturday. The pigskin is flying, and we're here for it. Westwood One Sports.
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1: At the Denton Day on Twitter, we're taking your phone calls. What's the worst way that you've been fired, or if you fired somebody, an employee for the Angels whose nickname before he was hired was the baseball spy? He gave himself that nickname on social media. You'll be stunned to find out that he got fired for spying as a member of the Angels, but he was spying on the Rockies. If you pull up Major League Baseball standings as we currently sit here, the Angels are 20 games under 500. The Rockies are 21 games under 500. So both of them are how we would describe as youngsters as ass, and he got fired for spying on a team that was not very good. What is the worst way or most hilarious way that you have been fired? 310-840-4910, 310-840-4910. Darren is in Massachusetts. Darren, you're on Westwood One Sports Night. How are you?
27: I'm doing great. How about yourself?
1: I'm doing
27: good. By the way, it's Dan, D-A-N. But anyway, I was transferred from Chicago to New York, and I had a week or so before my job started. So I decided to work temp, put $3 in my pocket, and got shipped to Bridgehampton, which, if you know the Hamptons, there's a lot of rich people and big islands out there. So I was on the, working to clean up after this rich party that a bunch of stockbrokers had. And I was on one of the back porches, and there were three or four hibachi grills out there. But the charcoal briquettes had been left out all night, and it had rained. So this lady comes out and says, "You think you can dry these off?" So I said, another lady came out to smoke. She said, "Oh, just leave out in the sun, and they'll dry." So I said, "Okay." So I want to do some of the other things. In the meantime, this lady kept coming in and out the smoke, and they had a brand new black poodle, real cute. So about 20 minutes later, she said, "They ought to be dry enough now." So the puppy kept coming outside every time somebody came out the smoke. So the last time it came out, I didn't see him. So when she asked me to light the charcoal, I did, and a big whoosh came from the charcoal, and I heard glass break. The puppy ends up being right behind me as I was lighting the hibachi, and the big flame blew her back, and I heard glass break. So I look, and she's laying among broken glass in the living room with her feet up in the air and pale blue flame above her eyebrow. So they gave me a $100 bill so I can go home. But
2: she said, get out of here. you got to go.
27: But he put a C note in my hand. I didn't complain about that, you know.
2: Dan, I appreciate the story. My favorite part of this caller topic is that, like, you literally can't make some of these things up. And I think that's, like, these are real stories that are happening to real people. And they're nuts. Like, that's a nuts story that we just heard. But it's real. And I appreciate the authenticity in it. Tim is in Virginia. Tim, what's your firing story?
3: Yeah, so I drive tractor trailer. When I moved to Virginia, there was a supervisor. I went to work for a Rich Food Company. And we used to pedal freight up and down the highway. And when I was a junior driver, and this 4x4 supervisor, female, she was sleeping, having sex with a lot of drivers. And so apparently she had her boys that she was, her pet boys, and she thought, I guess, I was going to be one of them. So she started giving me these, they call them gravy runs, the kind of runs that everybody wants. You get a lot of money for a little bit of work. You know, you don't have to go a whole lot of miles, but it pay well. So one day we had a company picnic, and other drivers are telling me, says, Tim, man, you're gonna have to take care of Dolly. He said, oh, you must be sleeping with Dolly. I said, I ain't touching that little fat 4x4. And he said, well, you will. You one of her boys. You get all these gravy runs that senior drivers get, you know. So I wind up one day at a company picnic they had. She's out there. I come up there, and this other really cute girl that I was trying to push on was there, and Big Fat Dolly said, Timothy Lewis, come over and sit by me. And I said, I'm not sitting by you. I'm going to sit with this other girl. And she said, I'll fix you. I guess she wanted to make me her pet that day, you know. And so I went and sat with the other girl. So the next morning, I used to come in. I was a floater driver, so you don't have a time slot. So she called me in. Anything after 3:30 is nothing but DC fingerprint loads where you got to hand off the whole trailer. So I didn't. So I did 18.
2: Oh, you can't say that one. I said you got to keep it PG-13. Can't say that one. I appreciate the story nonetheless, but we got to move on from that. 310-840-4910. The rules are simple. I want your firing story, but you got to keep it PG-13. This is a radio program that we run here, people. We need to be efficient. We need to follow the rules here. And I like my job. I don't want to lose it. 310-840-4910. Alex is in Detroit. Alex, keep it clean, but give me your firing story.
4: Okay, I'm going to keep it clean. And I hope I'm not trying to offend anybody, but this really happened, okay? I just moved down to Florida. I'm a young guy, brand new father, and I got to make some money. So I'm taking any job I could possibly get. A neighbor puts me on to working for a funeral home. And I have to, you know, pick up deceased from hospitals, wherever. Well, I'm during my training, and my boss is walking me through all the steps. He thinks I know everything I need to know now. So he sends me on a run, but he's still kind of supervising. I have my van, and my boss is waiting for me down at the bottom of the ramp. And his competition happens to be parked right next to him. And the reason why he hired me was because he was having heart issues, and he needed somebody to help him out on these runs. So he sends me up into the morgue, and I end up doing all my paperwork, getting the body. And as I'm coming out, well, let me put it this way. This happened to be one of the biggest bodies I've ever had to move. And there were some things that I shouldn't have done, like put a sliding board underneath this person. A bad move. Oh, no. And there's a way where you can put a body backwards on a stretcher. I didn't know that. So not only did I put the person on backwards, I put the sliding board underneath her as well. So now I'm trying to be real careful, I'm moving now. I'm sweating because now I got my boss watching me. And not only that, the competition is watching me. So I'm trying to be real professional, trying to be real smooth. I start to go down the ramp, and I went head first, which is another no-no.
2: Oh, no.
4: And the stretcher lifted me up. I only weigh 180 pounds, and this person weighed over pushing 400. I'm not even joking.
2: Oh, four bills.
4: Lifted me up over, almost threw me over the balcony, the barricade. The body fell, slid down all the way down the ramp, landed at my boss's feet like a cartoon. I cannot. It's the funniest thing now, but in hindsight, it was the worst thing that could possibly happen to me at the moment. So now my boss, trying not to panic, says, get her up, get her up, get her up. So we get the stretcher down there. It takes three of us. The competition has to help lift a dead body off the ground, and it's a lot harder than it sounds. We get it up. We get the stretcher into the van. We close it. Me and him get into the van, and then he starts grabbing his heart. He grabs his chest so hard, and I thought he was about to die on me. And the only thing I'm saying is I'm apologizing. I'm sorry.

0: so much, and I figured you guys might enjoy that.
1: I appreciate the call, Alex. That was a good one. We got time for one more, so we'll get one final phone call in here at 310-840-4910, 310-840-4910. What is the most hilarious way that you have been fired? The last phone call, John is in Colorado. John, end us with something good, my friend.
2: Thanks for taking the call. So, freshman year of college, long story short, had a job, lost it.
1: And there he goes. So we lose John there. That's a way to end the story. I feel like the dead body one is probably the way to end it. I did not think we were going to get more conversation on the program, but that's what you get on Westwood One Sports Night. We go literally all over the place. I've driven past a morgue before. Not interested, obviously. I kind of like the profession that I'm in now. But oftentimes I do wonder, you know, I was like, could I work in another job? Like, what would life look like if I do work in another job? The block's kind of hot right now for sports media professionals, if you weren't aware. A lot of layoffs at the moment. I was just on a cruise, and I was like, man, could I work on a cruise ship? Like, could I do that for like 4 months, 6 months? No is the answer to that, because the living conditions on a cruise ship as a worker are not the most entertaining thing in the world. It's very easy to live on a cruise ship when you are paying exorbitant amounts of money to be there and to live in a life of luxury, but as an actual worker, maybe not. I definitively know I could not work a job in the morgue. Like, definitively no. Couldn't work a job in the morgue. Couldn't work a job at Arby's. Most of the other jobs might have a shot at. Couldn't do the morgue, couldn't do Arby's. I'm Denton Day. I'm sitting in for Lynnell Willingham. When we get back, we will put this show to bed. I'll give you a little bit on the college football realm as well. That's how we end this show. We do it next on Westwood One Sports Night.
3: 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Panthers, Cardinals, and we've got the game from your home of the NFL. 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
14: At the Denton Day, wrapping up the program here on a Tuesday, now Wednesday morning. Linnell Willingham is going to be back later today. He's been on vacation. I just got back from vacation. We're kind of locking in at the start of football season. Training camp rookies start to report later this week. Across the NFL, veterans will be in camp next week, and then football season is here, man. Like, we survived the dog days. I mean, thank you to the World Cup for giving us something to talk about in what is traditionally one of the slowest times of the sports calendar. And by the way, a round of applause for the World Cup. The final shattered records. 61.5 million people on average watched the World Cup final on American soil. That's a combination of Fox ratings and then Telemundo and Peacock ratings. There was a very large amount of Telemundo watchers throughout the course of the World Cup. There were a bunch of stories done from various news outlets on the reason why. The consensus was that us Americans, us regular Americans who were English speakers, loved the passion that the Spanish broadcast brought. Not to say that the American broadcast didn't have a level of passion, but I mean, look, man, if you listen to the Telemundo broadcast, we played over the course of the World Cup, not considering the Team USA goals, I think we played more Telemundo highlights than any of the American highlights, just because of the passion and the energy. But 61.5 million people watching the World Cup final, that shattered the U.S. and Belgium number, which at the time was the most ever watched American soccer telecast at 30 million viewers. They doubled that for the final. That's a big win for the sport in the country. I think there's a lot of people that thought once Team USA was eliminated that largely American interest was going to fade. Now, obviously, having Messi in the final did a really big help to that number. But I think just in general, there was an appetite for World Cup soccer in this country. And I think that's really positive. I mean, it hooked me. I'm interested in continuing some sort of soccer fandom. I'm not going to be loyal to the soil, a diehard or anything of that nature, but I'm interested in continuing to be a fan of the game and watch it on a more consistent level because of kind of what we saw during the World Cup. So I think that's a big thumbs up. The sport should be very, very happy with itself, and I think the television partners are very, very happy. I was on a cruise ship during the final, right? So I'm on the ship. I knew we were going to be on the ship, so it was our beach day on the cruise. We came back just in time for the start of the game. We had to be on board by like 5. We're like, we got out there. I got out there at 8 a.m. I was out on the beach for 6 hours. I was feeling good. I was feeling crisp. You might be able to tell on the stream I'm tan. Maybe you can't. I don't care. I am. Just believe me. But I come back onto the ship. I'm like, man, I got to go watch this World Cup final. And I find a spot to watch it. And so there's this Aqua show on the ship. I was on the Utopia of the Seas. If you're a Royal Caribbean cruiser, you're familiar with it. They have like this Aqua show stage area, which is basically a big ass stage with stadium seating. So what they did for the World Cup final was they took the big screen and they put the game on that. And then they had stadium seating. But this is an outdoor venue on the cruise ship, which is very rare. Most of the show spots are indoors, but this is outdoor. So what you had was people on the suite level, they were on their balconies, or people on balcony levels were on their balconies watching the game as well. It was packed, man. It was a really cool environment. I wasn't there for the entirety of it, but like I was sitting on a jungle gym. There was a jungle gym nearby that was closed, but I said, F it, full send. I want to see the game. So I like climbed up on this jungle gym and I was watching Spain beat Argentina. It was a really cool environment. You could hear the passion. People were getting loud as hell when goals almost were scored. And then by the time Spain actually scored, it sounded like a jet stream on that cruise, man. It was a really, really cool environment. So really happy for the numbers. And I think there might be a real soccer appetite in the country. All right. It's time to put this show to bed. Ben Strober has been producing the show from his at-home D.C. studios, and he takes over now as we put this show to bed.
0: Denton, speaking of our D.C. studios, I believe we're on right now, 106.7 The Fan in D.C., where you and I first met and worked together there for a good long period of time, still work together in some capacity over there. You know that little market thing they have there where they sell snacks and drinks or whatever you might need during your shift, right?
14: Yes, they for those that don't know, there's like a market inside of the facility. We do not get free snacks. We have to pay for those snacks. So there we go. We have that market, yes.
0: Have you ever wondered if you just didn't pay for something, what do you think would happen? Do you think you would get fired for it?
14: I have wondered that immensely because there are a number of people in that building that I have seen not pay for something, and I have been terrified to join the fraternity of people that swipe Uncrustables.
0: Well, maybe they were luckier than this Ford electrician was, because he was fired over false allegations that he stole a $1.95 grandma's cookie thing because he literally had to get it because his blood sugar had gotten to a really low level. He's diabetic at 3 a.m. The thing is, he actually did pay for it. There was evidence that he paid for it. He provided it. And this company, this Ford company, fired him falsely over this. And he spent 11 years with them. He's a 60-year-old man repairing robots and automated equipment overnight in this facility in Louisville, Kentucky. So this dude was literally fired over not even stealing, but allegedly stealing a $1.95 cookie. There's more details that I'll give you, but I want your initial reaction to that.
14: That's a horrible story. They should be ashamed of themselves. And I bet my man came in with the thing on the table swinging with a big-time lawyer to get him his after something like that. I hope so.
0: He is indeed lawyering up right now. And eventually they offered him his job back because, first of all, he literally showed them a $1.95 screenshot on his phone, like a receipt basically proving that he paid for it. And instead of just offering his job back or apologizing, they asked him to provide a notarized bank statement proving that he had paid for this little pack of the grandma's cookies. And then eventually, after everything kind of coincided a little bit and things settled down, they offered him his job back. They offered to pay his back wages, which were like $33,000. And he said, no, I'm not going back. I'm actually lawyering up and I'm suing your asses because this is the most ridiculous thing that's ever happened in my life.
14: That is the most ridiculous thing. I was going to say, I don't know that I would take the job back at that point. Like,
0: you know,
14: they
0: didn't
14: put you through the ringer like that. They'd have to be offering a hell of a stimmy package if they're going to get me back. Oh, if you fired me over $2, like $2, two singular dollars over Grandma's cookie, by the way, which not like a huge fan. They're better options, not a bad option. He obviously needed it so he could get his blood sugar right. But if you're getting me gone so I can survive, man, I ain't come to work to survive, bro. I came to work to make a little bit of money so I could go home. And then have
0: and listen
14: fun
0: to
14: in
0: this
14: life.
0: real quick, this last part that I'll give you here. The way they treated him, the way they fired him is insane. They brought him into the office a week later to inform him he was being fired for this. And he's like, what are you guys talking about? And they actually like escorted him out with security and didn't even let him retrieve his personal belongings.
14: They deserve every bad thing that is coming to them for $2. Like, you're paying security
0: for $2
14: than that. He stole something for $2, and it wasn't even stole something. He allegedly stole something. They just didn't. They not have cameras. Like, did they not see him pay for it, or did he do the bit where he ate it and then went and scanned the code? Like, there are some details they're missing. It doesn't make the company right. The company's very much in the wrong here. How are you gonna fire somebody over $2? I mean, goodness gracious, is that really what we've come to as an organization, as a society? It's terrifying. I'm Denton Day. Big thanks to Ben Strober, helping put the show to bed. Lynnell Willingham is going to be back tomorrow. I'm going to see if I can get Lynnell Willingham to give his thoughts on the Marvel Avengers trailer. I got to go see Spider-Man next week. I was silly enough. I thought for some reason Spider-Man came out this week. I got to go see that next week. I like the Avengers trailer, so I'm going to give you like 90 seconds on the Avengers trailer. I like the Avengers trailer because I like Doctor Doom. And I'm happy as hell to see Dr. Doom in the MCU because Dr. Doom is a badass. I don't know how I feel about Robert Downey Jr. playing Dr. Doom, but I'm going to put trust in the Marvel geniuses that they're going to figure something out. I think that trailer was a complete smoke show. I think the Avengers lineup is going to look way better than Thor and a bunch of ragtag dolls that he basically had out there. God bless the Thunderbolts, but come on, man. I think that movie's going to end up actually being pretty darn good. And I'm excited about it. Big thanks to Ben for doing a great job producing the show. Big thanks to Oliver Popular taking your calls. We had some good ones on the firing thing. Lynnell Willingham back tomorrow. Follow me on Twitter at Denton Day. I'll see you.
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0: Westwood One Sports presents Denton Day.
1: I got 99 problems, and one of them is that LeBron James is now really dragging this thing out. Where is he going to sign? We are deep into the month of July. I can see August on the horizon, and a guy in his 40s has not signed. I hesitate to use the word holding the NBA hostage, but he's pretty darn close to holding the NBA hostage. I liken what I'm seeing from LeBron James and the way that he's clutching the spotlight right now, whether he intends to or not. I think he does. But whether he intends to or not. So I just got back from a vacation. I was on a cruise, and I cruised with Royal Caribbean on one of their absolutely massive ships. It's the Utopia of the Seas. It's not the biggest ship, but at one point it was. It was like this really iconic thing, and it was their next class of ships, right? So I go on this ship, and my family is a cruising family. I know that some people very much don't like cruises. My family like cruises, so we're cruising. We go on this ship. And on this ship, they have what is called an aqua show. I'm like, what the hell is an aqua show? I didn't know nothing about this. And it's a show in water. Shocking, aqua show. But it's like water. It's acrobatics. It's all of these different things. You have people high diving, like really, really high diving, 10 meters in the air. It felt like I didn't have a ruler. It felt like they might have gone 15 meters in the air. I don't know if that's a thing that divers do. I thought it stopped at 10. It looked like they went higher than 10 meters. Is there like diving off of a high dive on a moving ship into this huge, huge show, right? Like it's this really big thing. You had to get reservations on the ship for it. And like during the middle of the show, when they're doing the high dives and they have people in makeup dancing and kicking water into the face of children in the front row, which was hilarious. I wasn't in the front row, so I wasn't getting water kicked in my face. But as they're doing this, they like take a break, and it's this interpretive dancing thing, and a guy comes flying in. He's suspended, and he comes flying into the scene, and he picks up a woman who is a part of the show. He's not just picking somebody up from the crowd, but it's a part of the show. And they do this very acrobatic dancing set, a number, if you will, and they're doing all the acrobatics. He's lifting her up, he's hoisting her while he is like hooked in, but she's not. So they're like 10 to 15 feet off of the ground, and they're doing the acrobatic thing, and she's like spinning around him as he is twirling her, and they're doing all of these things, and it's this beautiful thing if you love interpretive dance. I was just more like, oh my God, what is happening? But if you love interpretive dance, you're like looking at this and it's awesome. But man, they're clinging to each other. And they're quite literally clinging to each other for dear life. Because if my man dropped the woman, her life is different. I'm not saying she's going to die, but her life is different. You fall the wrong way, you're paralyzed, right? So they are clinging to each other for the absolute dear life of one another. And it has felt like that is kind of what LeBron has been doing to the spotlight, to this decision-making process that he is going through with deciding his next team. And it had been narrowed down to three teams a week ago. Well, four teams a week ago. It was the Cleveland Cavaliers, the Miami Heat, the Philadelphia 76ers, and then off in the distance, it was the Golden State Warriors. And everybody had their thoughts. Oh, I think he fits better here because of XYZ. No. I think he fits better here because of ABC. And everyone had their thoughts. I think Philadelphia makes the most sense because this is about rings. I'd like miss me with the nonsense of, oh, he's not ring chasing. Man, chase the rings. You're in your 40s. To hell with what all of the Jordan fans are going to think. They don't like your ass anyway. Chase the rings. Like, this is about championships. You play to win the game. You're a billionaire, and you don't pay for Spotify ads. You don't need the money. You're good. Chase the rings. I think he fits better in Philly. Maybe you think he fits better in Cleveland. That's wrong, but you might think that. Maybe you think he fits better in Miami. We all can debate this until we are blue in the face. But that was a couple weeks ago. And then he went golfing with Draymond Green, and apparently the Warriors became more of a thing. And now we're being told something completely different. So when you get the list of narrowed down teams, because at one point, like literally a month ago, like almost to the day, like a month ago, it was that he's talking to everybody. 29 teams could be in on LeBron James. Now it's four with like a question mark of there potentially being more. And now Rich Paul has like shifted the tone. And the tone, this is what he said on his podcast, the tone is that we are just, we're waiting and you have to let LeBron James take his time.
2: I saw Adam in New York and we discussed it. And like I said, it's still his choice. So if he doesn't really know, can't rush it. Can't rush it.
3: So right now the league is aware of this, that he's not there yet.
2: And we're not going to be rushed. It doesn't matter. I don't want to sit here and sound like this. I'll just say we're not going to be rushed.
3: Mm-hmm. That's totally fair for you to say.
2: It is his choice to make, and when he makes the choice, he's making it. Here's the other thing: it's not just like Pat said. There's been several people to call and say, "Hey, Rich, is there anything more we should be doing? We could be doing?" And my answer is no. We don't need you to go above and beyond about anything. We understand it. It's clear. All the messages have been sent.
3: If they want to send me floor tickets, I can see what I can do to influence this.
2: We get it. And again, there's roster spots that's not filled.
3: Right.
2: If they want to fill their roster spots, we're not saying don't fill your roster spots. We're not.
3: But Rich, this is what I mean.
1: I mean, what is he like, burning prayers? How much more time do you actually need here? So, here's the thing when it comes to LeBron and when it comes to what Rich Paul just said, which is having teams come to him and ask, is there anything more that we can be doing? And for the answer right now to be no, he's taking his time. That to me says that he's waiting for something. It's telling me that LeBron James is waiting for something. And I don't know what that thing is. I have a couple of guesses. And I have a microphone, so you'll hear some of the guesses. But I have a couple of guesses. I just don't know what it is. Because you've heard all of the pitches. You've talked to all of the players. There have been rumors and speculation that he's talked to Donovan Mitchell. That he's had conversations with the powers that be, the superstars in Philadelphia, Embiid, Jaylen Brown, Tyrese Maxey. He's talked to those in Miami. He's hung out with Draymond Green, and Steph Curry has pitched him on national television about the golf in the Bay, because apparently golf is like a big, big decision maker or a big factor in the decision-making process for LeBron, which is one of my speculatory things. Is LeBron James waiting on an exclusive golf membership somewhere in one of these cities? Is there any golf club in one of these cities that wouldn't let LeBron James play golf? I guess that's question number two. But it feels like if he is going to, quote, take his time to the point where Adam Silver and Rich Paul are having conversations about this, which is very abnormal. And that to me is saying, like, Adam Silver is coming to Rich Paul being like, hey man, can we speed this thing up a little bit? Like, can we get a little bit of a decision here before training camp starts in the NFL? Because once training camp starts in the NFL, we lose a little bit of steam as a sport. Can we like speed this process up? Rich Paul saying, no, we're going to take our time. Well, what are they waiting for? They're waiting for Anthony Davis. They're waiting for the date in early August where Anthony Davis becomes extension eligible. And then the Wizards have to make a decision. Are they going to pay Anthony Davis an exorbitant amount of money to play for them? Or is he going to force a trade? Because if Anthony Davis does not get the extension that he so desires, which is going to be north of $250 million for a guy that has played not a lot of basketball since he left LeBron James and the Lakers, it's a decision that would be very idiotic if I'm the Wizards, who I happen to be a fan of. Do they give him that extension, or does he then attempt to use some leverage and force his way out, which could potentially land him in Golden State, where, oh, by the way, Draymond Green has decided that he wants to take less money to maybe make some pieces fit a little bit? Does that maybe influence LeBron James? Maybe there's a scenario where Anthony Davis gets the extension that he so desires. And as part of that, LeBron James wants to then go play with Anthony Davis, and he wants to join the Washington Wizards. He's long been a fan of Michael Jordan. They've kind of become like the idols are your rivals kind of a deal, but he's been a fan of Michael Jordan, and maybe he wants to follow in the footsteps and do what Michael Jordan could not, which is win a championship or at least just make the playoffs in Washington. That is a potential option for LeBron James. When he says he's taking his time, it to me means that there is something that we maybe don't know about that he is waiting for. Maybe it was just the fact that he was doing this Fanatics Fest thing. And his talks are a lot more interesting when you're hoping that maybe he can make an announcement. His talks with Tyrese Halliburton are live podcasts, rather, not a talk. But his live podcasts are a lot more interesting when there's like a real topic of conversation, where Tyrese Halliburton sits on a stage and gets to pitch LeBron James. Hey, LeBron, why didn't you come to Indiana? And then he laughs at him in his face the way that he should, because why would LeBron James spend potentially his last year, with all due respect, in the great city of Indianapolis? Why would he go there? Like, the Cleveland thing makes sense because he's from there. That's the only draw that Cleveland has. This is LeBron James we're talking about. He's not going and playing in Indianapolis. He's just not doing it. St. Elmo's is great. It's not that good. There's a lot of cities that have great food. There's a draw there. We know that he's filming it. He's said that he's filming it. I just think that it's an Anthony Davis thing, and that he's looking out for his friend, that Rich Paul is looking out for a guy that's on his agency list of saying, can we put a little bit of pressure on Washington, get that extension done? If we can't, can we then leverage that to get LeBron James to go anywhere, to get Anthony Davis to be traded, to then build some form of a super team of Steph and LeBron and Draymond and Anthony Davis and maybe Tingus Pingus? Like, can we build a super team in Yaxel Lindenborg? Although the Yaxel fit in there is very interesting. It would kind of be like building the Avengers in Golden State, but it's like the Avengers now. So, like, if you watch the Avengers Doomsday trailer, and you're like, wow, this is not as big of a deal as the Avengers Endgame trailer was, when you have Iron Man at his peak, and you have Doctor Strange, who you're invested in, and you got Black Panther with Chadwick Boseman and Doctor Strange. Like, this is not that. This is like Thor, who in that case is Steph Curry. It's like Thor and a bunch of other dudes that have only had like one movie, right? If you're not a nerd, that doesn't make sense to you. If you're a nerd that crosses over with basketball, like, this is nail on the head thing. You're like, wow, this would be sick if it was not exactly how it is right now. And, like, Yaxel Lindenborg's kind of like the Ant-Man of the group. It doesn't feel like that's as big of a... It doesn't feel like that's as big of a deal in 2026, though I would love to watch Steph Curry play with LeBron James. Like, that's the like the weirdest part of this entire thing is that I would love Steph Curry to play with LeBron James, but doing it in 2026 and then having to force Anthony Davis to be a part of that package. Like, I can just watch LeBron and Steph. I don't really need to see Anthony Davis here because I kind of understand that if you are going to compete and be a championship caliber team in the Western Conference in 2026, not saying that Anthony Davis doesn't matter in that equation, but he's not nearly as big of a deal as just the LeBron and Steph element of this thing. How do you feel about LeBron James stretching this free agency decision to now being into late July? 310-840-4910, 310-840-4910. Our guy, Mr. Positive, is on the line. Mr. Positive, you're on the show. What's up?
4: DJ Boom Shakalaka. Oh, my God, you're being bombastic. You're bringing in superheroes. You're bringing in the GOAT. You're bringing in LeBron is holding the NBA hostage. Here's the thing. They don't know when they're going to play the great games on Christmas and what you have you. This is unbelievable. The GOAT can do whatever he wants. You're right. You got to flip a coin. You're making a lot of sense, the scenarios that you're playing out. I mean, tonight you're Superman, the Hulk, and Thor, and Doctor Strange all put together, D-Day. You are being bombastic. I don't know. I would like for him maybe to go to... I want him to be happy, number one, but I think maybe... you know, he wants to win another championship. He is the GOAT, so it would probably be good to go to Philadelphia, but I see him, like you said, Cleveland. I would love for him to play with Steph because they have such chemistry. They like each other. They've been, you know, the Warriors, the Olympic team and all that stuff. Wow, DJ, this is tough, but it's unbelievable. He's holding the NBA hostage. You're right. It's a coin toss, my friend. And thank you for taking my call. And everybody, go for your dreams.
1: We are going for our dreams, Mr. Positive. I appreciate it. So you brought up a lot of things there, a lot of superhero crossovers, like universal crossovers there. The scheduling bit has been like the funniest thing. Adam Silver's like, I need to know who's playing on Christmas. Oh, God forbid. Like, he's choosing between Miami, Philadelphia, Golden State, and Cleveland. All teams that are interesting enough to put on Christmas. I mean, Philadelphia just traded for Jaylen Brown. You could just throw them against the Knicks. Regardless of whether or not LeBron is playing, that is an interesting basketball game. Giannis now plays in Miami. You can throw them on Christmas. That is an interesting basketball game because Giannis is a part of it. Golden State still has Steph Curry. You can throw them in one of the West Coast games. So, like, this idea of Adam Silver running up on Rich Paul and being like, I need to know so I can schedule. Buddy, he's giving you the easiest options. Again, like, it's not like it is between Indiana and Sacramento. With respect, not a lot of people want to watch the Kings on Christmas. With you, if you put the King on Christmas, maybe you do, but like no one is really itching to be like, man, I really need some Sacramento in my life on the holidays. You know what seconds would go well with? The Sacramento King. Like, no one's doing that. He's not really twisting your arm. He's choosing between some of the biggest names in the NBA right now and some of the most interesting teams in the NBA right now. And you're crying about who am I going to schedule? When am I going to schedule? You don't need to schedule everything around LeBron James. This says a lot more about Adam Silver. In fact, I'm going to get into this when we get back from break here because this says a lot more about Adam Silver and his rulership style. We'll take some more of your phone calls. Where does LeBron James land? Do you even care at this point? 310-840-4910, 310-840-4910. It's D-Day sitting in for Linnell Willingham on Westwood One Sports Night. Don't go anywhere.
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1: 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That is our talk and text line on Westwood One Sports. LeBron James is taking his time, according to Rich Paul. I don't know what that means, but it does feel like that means he is going to take a lot more time in making a decision on where he is going to play basketball in 2026 and 2027. I am holding steadfast in that he should be playing in Philadelphia. Forget this hometown return of Cleveland. You already did that. Like, a sequel is great. I don't need to see the third installment. This doesn't need to be a trilogy of times that you played in Cleveland. Ain't nobody need the sequel to Miami, though they did post. Miami did. This is a real thing, by the way. They did post on their YouTube channel a projected press conference introductory for LeBron James that was scheduled for July 27th. Now, it's been reported by those that cover the team for the Miami Herald that this is not to be looked at too deeply. This is just how social media works, people. And let me tell you, the social media department is not exactly high on the totem pole of when actual decisions are being made. So I wouldn't look too far into that. I honestly think that LeBron James is far too intelligent to look at Miami's roster and think, yeah, I fit there. You have two guys in Bam and Giannis that they don't even know how to play with one another, and that all of a sudden is going to be the place that you decide to end your career with. I also don't know what his relationship is like with Pat Riley. I think Philadelphia is the best play. If it's not Philadelphia, I'd love to see him play with Steph and Draymond. Really more Steph than Draymond at this point, but I'd love to see him play with Steph. What say you? 310-840-4910. 310-840-4910. Jay is in D.C. Jay, you're on Westwood One Sports Night. How are you?
22: I'm doing pretty good. How about yourself, babe?
1: I'm doing good.
22: This is what I stand on with LeBron decision. I'm fine with him taking this time to make his choice. I don't know what he's waiting on. Apparently he's waiting on something, but he can take his time. As a person who's relocated before, you know, there's a lot of decisions that go into it, and, you know, a lot of things you got to factor in, like he said in his many press conferences. And of course, you know, he probably had more resources than that, but nonetheless, you know, it's still, you got to take time and plan things out. Now, Gardner, what's interesting, what you said was that he's waiting on Anthony Davis, how they're trying to, you know, put pressure on the Wizards to give Anthony Davis that contract. I didn't think of that before, so that could be it. It's once we give Anthony Davis his contract, then boom, he goes sign with Philadelphia or whoever. Now, what I do agree with you on is that Philadelphia is the best spot for him. Cleveland looks good. I don't know how well him and Harden would, if it's beneficial to have them both on the court at the same time. I don't know, since they, you know, Harden ball dominant, LeBron going to need it as well. I don't know how they'll play together. I would agree with you on Philly. Philly would be the spot because when Embiid is when he plays his 50 games, 55 games, LeBron will be there to pick up the slack, would be kind of like the person to fill in for him when he's not there. So I think that's the spot for him. We'll see what he decides on. But I'm fine from taking this time. You know, I just sit back and just wait for him to drop the news.
1: Jay, I appreciate it. So I'm fine with him taking his time as well because it makes my life a lot easier. I mean, it's a lot easier to talk about LeBron James in July when there's not a lot going on in the world of sports right now. So thank you, King, for that one. It would be kind of funny. So, like, the Anthony Davis thing is interesting because I think it has some influence. If he just waits for Anthony Davis, let's just say, hypothetically, if he waits for Anthony Davis to get the extension, Washington in this hypothetical gives Anthony Davis the extension, and then he just signs with one of the teams that we've been talking about him signing with for a month, that would be like the biggest buzzkill maybe ever. Like, if he waits for the Davis contract and then decides, I'm going to sign with the Wizards, who no one has been talking about, then it's a story. Or if he waits for the Anthony Davis signing and is like, actually, all of a sudden, nobody knew it, but I've been talking with the Nuggets. I'm going to go play with Jokic. Like, that would be something. If he waits for the Anthony Davis signing and then is like, you know what, I'm going to go to Cleveland. Like, bro, what was the point of all of this? Which, by the way, I think one of the more underrated, hilarious things that has happened, Rich Paul having a podcast is great because I think Rich Paul is interesting. It is also hilarious because he will, like, all the... Sometimes he slips up and like, the wall falls, right? When you think of Clutch Sports and the operation that they have run for a number of years now, it's, like, really buttoned up. And we have often referred to them as puppet masters, the way that they control the NBA. It has been funny at times to hear Rich Paul talk about the different scenarios, like when they were talking about Cleveland, and he just added... with no real context, man, LeBron really loved Darius Garland, who they traded for James Harden. Like, that's a hilarious little thing to add with zero context into a conversation about a potential team that one of your biggest clients could be signing with. Hey, they really loved the guy that they traded this deadbeat defender for. Oh, I'm sure he loved that. James Harden playing alongside LeBron James in 2026 is the most uninteresting pairing that I could culminate when it comes to superstar to superstar. Joel Embiid and LeBron James is a pretty close second because Philadelphia fans are going to love when LeBron signs with them. And then by like game 25, when both of them are just standing by the point line and nobody is playing back to the basket, they're going to be throwing the remote through their television. That's bound to happen because Joel Embiid is, I've just grown to accept, Embiid is never going to be a back-to-the-basket player. You don't get older and get more physical. That's not how it works. You get older and then shy away from the physicality, so he already doesn't play back-to-the-basket the way that he should. I can't imagine that's going to get any better, even if LeBron James signs there. So that's going to be hilarious. But LeBron and James Harden is just, dude, yuck. Gross. Cleveland would need somebody else, and it is worth noting, at least at the moment, James Harden is technically not signed to the Cleveland Cavaliers. The expectation is that he will. The expectation is that he opted out of next year with a player option in an effort to do something similar to what Draymond Green has done in Golden State, which is make room for somebody else, seemingly LeBron James, but he is not actively signed to the Cleveland Cavaliers at the moment. 310-308-4049-10. Sean is in Massachusetts, wants to join the conversation. Sean, what's up? You're on Westwood One Sports Night.
2: Hey, how's it going?
1: I'm doing well, man. How are you?
2: I'm out in my garage, and it's pouring out.
1: Thank God you're inside.
2: Huh?
1: What do you got on LeBron? Yeah, what do you got on LeBron? But,
2: all right. What I was calling about is if they trade for Anthony Davis to go to Golden State, that'll be a big mistake because he's always hurt. Curry's always hurt. So LeBron's going to go out there with all these people that are getting hurt all the time. That's bad. That he's not going there. The two spots that he's going to go to is Minnesota or Philadelphia.
1: That's an interesting point. So Minnesota has obviously been involved in these conversations. I appreciate the call. You can join 310-840-4910, 310-840-4910, talk and text line on Westwood One Sports Night. The Minnesota thing is interesting because the appeal is Anthony Edwards. And then secondly, it is LaMelo Ball, but it's largely Anthony Edwards because Anthony Edwards needs a little bit of help. LeBron and LaMelo would be unique because LaMelo kind of... So when you picture the idea of like a James Harden, right? And LeBron playing alongside James Harden, I think most of us envision 2016 James Harden. You're not envisioning 2026 James Harden because 2026 James Harden is not that appealing. He doesn't play defense. He has no burst when it comes to the offensive side of the ball. He turns the ball over way too frequently. Historic levels of turnovers in the NBA playoffs this past year. All of the things that he did well when he was a perennial MVP candidate, he doesn't really do well. Still has good vision, but he's not a great facilitator of the ball because he doesn't have burst. So you think of a lot of the things when you think of LeBron and James Harden positively, of like the 2016-2017 version of James Harden. And LaMelo isn't that, but when it comes to being a facilitator, I would say that he is more similar to like that version of James Harden than the current version of James Harden, which I think could be enticing to LeBron James, realizing that, hey, I have a setup man. I can kind of do the off-ball thing. I've gotten a lot better at the three-point shooting over the course of my career. That's how you sustain a career as long as LeBron James has. LaMelo is a perfect guy to be my setup man, and we could run in transition. And I mean, some of the lobs that LaMelo could throw to LeBron in transition, that he could throw to Anthony Edwards in transition, like if you're in Minnesota, that has to be enticing. And then on top of that, that would be a major superstar that actually wants to come to you. Minnesota, not known for free agent signings, even with Anthony Edwards. That would be a major star wanting to come to you. That would be a massive deal for the Timberwolves franchise that has never really been all that relevant in these sorts of conversations. I do think that could work. I don't know that that makes them better than San Antonio. I don't know that that makes them better than Oklahoma City. But at the same time, like, this is why you play the game. I'm going to trust that LeBron James is going to bring it in the postseason, and he at least gives Anthony Edwards a second option. You still have Jaden McDaniels there, so that's like a nice quartet. It's not as, you know, I'm just going to stay with the comic book references because I was already going to talk about this Avengers Endgame or the Avengers Doomsday trailer anyway. LeBron

0: dudes that are a little washed at the moment. That's kind of what the Warriors would be looking like in 2026. So that's like the Avengers now. I don't know that there's a spot where LeBron would be signing and it would be like the OG Avengers when they're taking on Thanos. Maybe that's Philadelphia, but I'm not going to say that Embiid is like an OG Avenger. Like, I'm not going to do it. I don't have any ill will against Joel Embiid. I'm just not going to say he's like Robert Downey Jr.'s Iron Man or prime Chris Evans Captain America. I don't know what they're doing with him in the new one. I'm not going to say that. So LeBron James with Minnesota, that'd be fun. I liked the Thunderbolts movie. It was a good movie. It was like a very rare win for the MCU in the Marvel thing because they've had a lot of swings and misses as of late. So that could be fun. Still an option, certainly. 310-840-4910. Talk and text. Join the conversation. What's the best fit for LeBron James as he takes his time with his decision making? Some more of your phone calls when we get back. It's D-Day, Denton Day, in for Linnell Willingham on now a Wednesday morning on Westwood One Sports Night.
1: It's a big week for NFL fans. Training camps are kicking off. The Panthers and Cardinals get things started tomorrow. Then it's the Pats, Seahawks, and Bucks on Friday, followed by the Rams and Niners on Saturday. The pigskin is flying, and we're here for it. Westwood One Sports.
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9: Packers training camp begins July 29th. The regular season kicks off September 13th. But we're taking no days off from talking football on The Fan.
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11: At the Denton Day on Twitter, talking text line 310-840-4910. Sitting in for Linnell Willingham, who is back tomorrow, or in this case later today, on Westwood One Sports Night. He's on vacation. He gets a little bit of vacation too every now and then, people. He'll be locked in, don't you worry. We're talking LeBron James, potential destinations for LeBron James, him taking his sweet ass time when coming to a decision, and he has the entire NBA world waiting on his every moment. Adam Silver is begging Rich Paul, please, Rich, I need to know where LeBron is going to sign so I can then plan our Christmas Day schedule to hopefully compete with the NFL. It doesn't really matter. The NFL is going to blitz your ass anyway. I don't know why you care. He's also, LeBron is choosing between teams that you could just regularly put on Christmas without LeBron James. He's not going to like the Atlanta Hawks, who have no superstar at the moment. They have good players, but they have no superstar at the moment. He's not just going there. He's going to teams that already have superstars that are already, at least theoretically, championship contenders. Dave McMenamin weighed in on this on ESPN, the mothership, and kind of discussed the length of time that it is taking for LeBron James to make his decision.
12: Brian, I've been told from a source, quote, nothing happening today. And, you know, as Rich Paul stated on the podcast on Monday evening, LeBron doesn't know. Rich Paul doesn't know. And, you know, people around the league, including Commissioner Adam Silver, are trying to put pressure on the James camp to make a decision. Rich Paul said on the podcast that he had a conversation with Adam Silver in New York about Silver's comments, saying that I really need LeBron to tell us what he's doing so we can put the league schedule together. And Rich's statement to him was, you know, he doesn't really know. So how can he rush the decision? It's not like he is waiting on his choice and there's some elaborate rollout planned. And so, as LeBron is weighing the options, the only thing all of us can do is just wait.
11: So here's where I have to patiently and very respectfully disagree. I have a feeling that on July 22nd, LeBron James has a good idea of where he's going to play. He's just taking his time. For whatever that reason is, that personal reason, I believe that LeBron James knows what is going to happen. I believe he knows where he wants to play. I do think he is just drawing this bad boy out. You got a documentary to film. The attention's been pretty nice. Right now, for the next couple of days, the NBA could, you know, kind of own the sports zeitgeist. You don't have a lot of NFL stuff, although rookies do report in a couple of days across the NFL for training camp, but you don't have a whole lot going on in the NFL for the next couple of days. SEC media days are a big deal, but if we're being honest, I don't think there's a huge amount of crossover between SEC fans and NBA fans. There's some, but it's not like a massive amount of crossover. So you can kind of control some things right now. It's pretty nice being talked about. LeBron James knows that. He's been talked about for like 30 years now, almost at this point, religiously. I do think that he knows. I also think there is going to be an elaborate rollout. This is not going to be like a Shams tweet. There is going to be something. That could be like an ad for his Lobos alcohol. That could be like an ad for Beats, an ad for Nike where he says it. He might show up randomly at like a concert in one of these cities and make the announcement. Like, there is going to be a rollout with the way that LeBron James announces where he is going to play. The idea that this is just going to be a tweet, I mean, have we followed the career of the man at all? If there's one thing that he does very well, is a guy that owns a production company. He is going to make it a big deal when he ultimately makes the decision to sign. So let's not sit here and play like this is going to be some nonchalant thing. It's late July and he hasn't made the decision yet. And his agent does a podcast. It's going to be a big deal when he eventually signs. I do think there are some dark horses. We've had a couple of callers name a couple of dark horses. Minnesota, maybe less dark horse because they've been in the conversations. But we did have a texter weigh in, and you can text us, 310-840-4910. A texter weighed in and says, Denton, what about the Mavericks for LeBron? They have a big plus solid forwards and guards. And the Mavericks are like the exact kind of dark horse that could really blow some things up. And what I mean by that is, if you look at the Western Conference right now, like if we're doing the way too early rankings of how you think things are going to go in the Western Conference, you know Oklahoma City is going to be good. You know San Antonio is going to be good. Denver. The hope is that Houston and Minnesota are going to be good. That's six teams right there. You think Golden State is going to be good regardless of whether or not they sign LeBron James because Steph Curry is still playing at a high enough level for them to be in the play-in conversation. Maybe you still think Phoenix is something, right? So that's like seven, eight teams that you think could be something. Notice, I did not say the Dallas Mavericks. If you throw LeBron James onto the Dallas Mavericks, who are now led by Masai Ujiri, who is a big enough name that you would think LeBron James has respect for to say, hey, I might want to go play under the guidance of Masai Ujiri, built a championship team in Toronto. If you look at what that starting lineup would be, it's Kyrie Irving at the one. He has a pretty good relationship with LeBron James. You could then throw LeBron at the two, Cooper Flagg at the three. I could see why LeBron would maybe want to play with Cooper Flagg. PJ Washington at the four, Derek Lively at the five. So it's effectively Kyrie Irving and the Giants, with one of those Giants being LeBron James and another of those Giants being Cooper Flagg, who is positioned to be one of the next great players and one of the next faces of the NBA, had a very prolific rookie year, while having next to no help and doing quite literally everything. You put him in a position where he is going to be much more successful, and then you also get the reunion between LeBron James and Kyrie Irving. That makes the NBA very happy, and then you could theoretically say, well, I think that team could then position themselves as a contender. Are they better than Are they better than Denver? Probably not, though we'll see what that roster looks like. Are they better than Oklahoma City? No, but you at least position yourself. And if Kyrie is healthy, he's still a wizard with the basketball, and you elevate Cooper Flagg, because with LeBron playing side-by-side, you're going to pay a lot more attention to Cooper Flagg. You're already paying attention to Cooper Flagg, but the likelihood that Dallas has a ton of televised games, even with him, I'm talking like double-digit 10, 12, 15 nationally televised games with just Cooper Flagg is a little slim. When it's LeBron and Cooper Flagg, that number is going to balloon. And you're going to see Dallas on national television all the time, because it's going to be really easy for these television networks to capitalize off of LeBron and Cooper Flagg. And then Kyrie is just like another benefit, because he's still an interesting enough player and he's still good enough if he's healthy to say this is going to be must-watch television. That makes Dallas really interesting. And then maybe Adam Silver's like, well, now I got to put them on Christmas. We know that wherever LeBron is playing is going to be playing on Christmas. That is what Adam Silver and the Rich Paul inclusion of Adam Silver's name into the conversations, that is what he's telling us. He's saying, hey, wherever he plays, they are going to play on Christmas. We just need to know when. We need to schedule that, and we'll try and kind of position it at either the 5 o'clock or the 8 o'clock Eastern window, which traditionally are the more watched windows for the NBA on Christmas, because you're kind of like not going up as much against the NFL, but you still kind of are, because the NFL is just tossing your salad and stealing your sneakers with the way that they now position themselves on Christmas. I'm Denton Day. I'm sitting in for Lenell Willingham. He is going to be back later today on a Wednesday on the East Coast. You can join the conversation, 310-840-4910. That's our talk or our text line. You can hit me up on Twitter as well, at the Denton Day, to join the conversation as it relates to the future of LeBron James. Where is he going to play? Philadelphia still seems like the best bet. I do like the Dallas option that a texter gave to us. So you can text us at 310-840-4910. If you have a better option, now is the time. He's waiting for something. He's taking his time. Where is that end up going to be for LeBron James? 310-840-4910. When we get back, we'll transition a little bit to Major League Baseball. One of the great base running blunders you'll hear, plus the worst possible way to lose a job. That comes your way next on Westwood One Sports Tonight.
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9: 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This is a two-minute drill as part of the Bill and Rookie Experience.
24: So the Packers give Devontae Wyatt a contract extension as he signs a new deal that'll keep him in the green and gold through 2029. Coming off a season that was marred by injury. Remember, Wyatt suffered a season-ending fractured ankle with significant ligament damage during their Thanksgiving win over the Lions in late November, ending his 2025 season after 10 games. He was injured late in the fourth quarter, and he was rolled up during a third and goal play where Micah Parsons recorded a sack. And tough break for Wyatt, both literally and figuratively. He is off to an excellent start to the season. He had 10 games, played 4 sacks, and really kind of helped to soften the blow of losing Kenny Clark in the trade with Dallas to acquire Parsons, because Wyatt was sort of filling that run stuffer role, but with the added bonus of providing pressure on the quarterback, something Kenny did occasionally, but not as often. So Wyatt will be back in the fold now for several seasons for Green Bay. Despite missing the final 5 games last year, he still finished 3rd on the Packers' defense with those 4 sacks and has a career total of 16 sacks in 57 regular season NFL games. And as we heard from the Packers' defensive line coach Vince Ogabasi, he's taken on much more of a leadership role, both vocally and on the field. And certainly, I think there's a good move for the Packers to shore up his contract and keep him around. And certainly, he's had the support of his teammates, including Micah Parsons, who's been a vocal supporter of him from the moment he came to Green Bay.
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1: At the Denton Day on Twitter, where you can find me sitting in for Linnell Willingham. He will be back tomorrow. We've talked a lot about LeBron James. We've talked a lot about college football. We do have MLB's trade deadline coming up here in a couple of weeks now at this point, but we're getting to the point where it's just days away. I am expecting a couple of big moves to be made. In 5 minutes, I'll tell you why one team would be idiotic to not make a big move, but we need to celebrate in some misery. Misery loves company, and we're going to celebrate in the misery because we got a Dodgers fan in Oliver Popular that runs the board, so he gets to celebrate. Big game tonight in baseball. Dodgers on the road taking on the Phillies. The Dodgers obviously are the Dodgers, the presumed favorite in the National League, and the Philadelphia Phillies have had a really good season this year in a very weird National League season up to this point, where it feels like it's the Dodgers who have separated themselves. Milwaukee has separated themselves a little bit. And then everybody else is really good, and no one is really separated from the pack to join those other two teams. Philadelphia was thinking, hey, maybe that could be us. They had a very great opportunity to get a big win over the Dodgers at home in the ninth inning. Multiple guys on base, ball in play. All you got to do is get at least one guy across home plate, send the bad boy to extra innings, because the game was a 2-1 ball game in the bottom of the ninth inning. They did not do that. Take a listen to this. This is Philadelphia's television broadcast of the final few outs that ended the game for the Phillies.
2: Freddie's even deep.
3: Off the hands, over to third. Oh, they got Crawford caught.
2: Oh, that doesn't matter. Oh, no, JT.
3: Oh, JT's in trouble now. Oh, JT is out at second base.
1: I mean, you want to talk about base running blunders. So Crawford was at third trying to go home on contact. They got him caught in the pickle. And then JT Realmuto, who could have just stayed pat at second base, hey, let's live to see another out. I'm still technically in scoring position, so you get the tying run on second. He decides to get active to try and steal one. Well, his buddy Crawford is attempting to do the same thing. Crawford gets picked, and then they go in turn and get JT Realmuto out. Game over. So a 2-1 game that could have been a 2-2 game, or at the very least is still a 2-1 game with two outs, giving yourself an opportunity to at least try and make something happen, to try and maybe on the final out get something, some sort of contact, and feeling pretty good about yourself. It ends up being a whole lot of nothing for the Philadelphia Phillies. They drop the ball game. I wonder how much a team like Philadelphia is going to be in the market come the next couple of days and weeks. You know, baseball is really funny in the way that the trade market works, in that it's very, very quiet leading up to the deadline, and then all of a sudden it just kind of explodes. And guys are getting moved left, right, and center. Big names, small names, names you've never heard of. Prospects being moved that are like deep, deep, deep in the pipeline that somebody with a certain organization really ends up loving. I always find it fascinating. It's unlike any other trade deadline across sports. I think it's the most fun and the most entertaining trade deadline that we have. With that said, if the Detroit Tigers don't move on from Tarek Skubal and strike while the iron is hot, they should be damned to eternity. I don't love the idea of relegation in Major League Baseball, but they should be relegated if they don't move on from Tarek Skubal. They need to pull the trigger. They need to bite the bullet and say, look, man, this isn't going to work. When you lose the arbitration case the way that they did, which is basically you're sitting eye to eye with your best player and saying, hey, we know that you've won multiple Cy Youngs. We think you're good. We don't think you're that good. And saying, this is how we value you. Not great. And then you get in front of a judge, and the judge looks at you, the team, being like, are you dumb? You're going to offer him $19 million. We have every reason to believe he's worth $31 million, and that's what you're going to have to pay him. Usually, when that happens, the relationship gets very, very sour between player and front office. And when the relationship gets sour between player and front office and money is involved, they leave. They say, somebody is going to pay me. And because he is a pitcher, someone is going to pay him. If you're Detroit, you got to get something back from him. It is idiotic, malpractice, negligent. Every negative connotation under the sun is how I would characterize Detroit if they just let one of the great pitchers of a generation walk for free. They've already done that in the past. A little over a decade ago, Max Scherzer, who had been a part of some of their championship runs, and he'd won a Cy Young already, they let him walk. They said, hey, you know what? Go walk. And what happened is he came to D.C., he won some more Cy Youngs, and then he ultimately led the Nationals, or was a part of a Nationals championship team. They were perennially good in the National League, and thanks largely to Max Scherzer. He threw a couple no-hitters, should have had a perfect game against Pittsburgh. Guy leaned into a pitch. I was there. It still makes me angry. But they let a guy go, and he ended up having a lot of success. They're about to do the same thing to Tarek Skubal. You just got to get something in return for him. Because there should be teams that are willing to give a king's ransom for one of the best pitchers, and you cannot fall victim to the idea that you are still in contention in the American League. You can't fall victim to the idea that although we as a team are only a few games, we're only five games out of the wild card in an American League that's very wide open. We're only 6.5 games out from the division in the Central that's currently led by the White Sox and the Guardians. We feel like we're in striking distance. Let's just keep Tarek Skubal and, you know, let's just see what happens. Let's just see what we can do. Don't do that. Trade his ass. Get something in return for him and let that be somebody else's problem. See if they can re-sign him for what is going to be an exorbitant amount of money. I mean, he is, even with the elbow surgery, he is going to get a substantial amount of money. And the ultimate kicker as to why, if I'm Detroit, I am sending him packing. I ain't working with no Scott Boras. Because Scott Boras ain't working with you. His entire life goal is to get his dude somewhere else where somewhere else is going to pay him a lot more money. The worst thing that could ever happen to any baseball fan, I don't care what city you're living in, with maybe the exception of New York and Los Angeles because they have buku money. But with the exception of those three teams, because we'll put the Mets in there too. They don't win, but their owner does pay a lot. Those three teams aside, the worst thing that you can do as a fan is fall in love with a player and then find out that they're repped by Scott Boras. Because you know they are not going to be around long term. He has done it with everybody. Bryce Harper, Juan Soto. I'm basically just going to name Nationals players from like the late 2000s. Because they were all repped by Scott Boras and they all left and got a ton of money. He's going to do it with James Wood too, which just hurts my soul to the core at this point in time. But Tarek Skubal is next. They got to let him go. And as the deadline gets closer, you got to find somebody that's in the market. Maybe that is a team like Philadelphia. You just look up and down the standings. Who is close enough in the standings to justify? I can't imagine that New York is going to make a swing. Although if you add Tarek Skubal to that pitching rotation when they're healthy, that would be insane. But it does feel like once they get healthy, which they're hoping to, top to bottom, that pitching rotation is pretty good. Maybe you don't want to give up any other names, any other prospects to keep it that way. But there are teams like in Atlanta, like a Philadelphia. Maybe you can talk to Chicago and the Cubs. Not the White Sox, because you're not going to trade inside your own division. But a team like the Cubs, and maybe swindle them into giving up a quality prospect, maybe a couple quality prospects, and And then you get something that you could mortgage, or you get something that you could build off in the future, and they get Tarek Skubal. And, I mean, Tarek Skubal pitching for the Chicago Cubs as they look to make a playoff run and at least compete with Milwaukee, which is easier said than done because Milwaukee is just shredding at the moment. But Chicago competing with Milwaukee with Tarek Skubal in that rotation would be a whole lot of fun. The craziest thing that could happen, and this won't happen, but the craziest thing that could happen is if the Pittsburgh Pirates just say, F it, full send. We want Skubal and Skeens for a year. Not even a year, be half a year. We want Skubal and Skeens for half a year. We'll give up a bunch of prospects. We ain't going to pay them anyway. We'll give up a bunch of prospects. Let's get Tarek Skubal and Paul Skeens for half a year. And then we're going to be on, we'll get flexed onto primetime games. And people will be, they'll be watching the Pittsburgh Pirates on television. I think that would be a lot of fun. 310-840-4910, 310-840-4910. That's our talk and our text line. I'm going to tell you the worst way to be fired in just a matter of moments here on Westwood One Sports Night. Denton Day sitting in for Linnell Willingham. But let's go to the phones. Brandon is in Chicago, wants to join the program. 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
4: D-Day was good, man. Thanks for taking my call.
1: Of course.
4: So I just wanted to get on the LeBron talk here. I do think it would be cool to see LeBron go to Minnesota, you know, Ant-Man, and then you got Io there, too. I think adding Io really helped Minnesota, gave them another ball handler. So, you know, Ant-Man doesn't have to be, you know, controlling the ball the whole time and wasting a lot of energy. I think you kind of saw that with the Knicks, giving them a secondary ball handler, and even with the Thunder, you know, having them having their second ball handler too helped them a lot. You know, another good place would be Philly, you know, with those quick guards. You know, I could see LeBron, you know, dishing them out to them, you know, those guys working off the ball and getting to the rim and stuff like that. But, you know, with Luka going to the Lakers, man, that was like a pretty world-shocking moment, you know. What if LeBron actually went to the Bulls? I mean, you saw with Dylan Harper, 20 years old, making it to the finals. Who's to say, you know, Caleb Wilson, he's 20 years old, can't pull off the same thing. You know, they got a shooter with Powell, you know. And with Giddey, I don't know if the Detroit's looking to add, you know, another guy for Durant. But, you know, the Bulls, if they do have a Giddey, they need to add, a defensive center. I heard they're rumored to be in with Gafford as well. But I mean, with LeBron going to the Bulls, man, think of how many jersey sales he would have, you know what I mean? And just like the overall shock that would be to the whole NBA world, man.
1: I mean, can you imagine that, Brandon? I appreciate the call as always. A really good option with Chicago. So it's fun to imagine for a couple of different reasons. There's a lot of branches on this tree. The biggest and the most obnoxious branch on the tree, the one that you can't miss, it's the one that's dangling so far down from the tree that it's touching the earth, is that he would be going to play in the place that made Michael Jordan a true household name. If you're a college basketball fan, you get very angry, say, Denton, he was great at UNC. He was. He was. But he became his heirness in Chicago. He became the greatest basketball player ever to live, according to many people in Chicago. So the idea of LeBron James going to Chicago in his 40s would be a fascinating revelation. You know, it is funny because that you mentioned that, because there was real conversation all the way back in the first decision about Wade, Bosch, and LeBron playing together in Chicago. There were the ties with Dwayne Wade, who was from Chicago, going there, and then Chicago at the time had the money, or they could have had a way to make the money work. They might have had to move a few bodies in order to do so, but LeBron landed in Miami through what was technically a sign-and-trade anyway, so there were conversations about the potential of them actually not reuniting, but uniting together in Chicago, not Miami. So instead of LeBron sitting at the YMCA or the Boys and Girls Club where he did the decision and saying, I'm taking my talents to South Beach, you would have said, I'm taking my talents to Southside Chicago, and I'm going to go play for the Chicago Bulls. That would have been, I mean, you want to talk about a canon event in NBA history. LeBron James in his prime going to play in Chicago as he's chasing the ghost of Michael Jordan, but doing it in the actual city that made Michael Jordan Michael Jordan, and that was around the time where Derrick Rose was going to be in Chicago as well. I mean, could you imagine how crazy that would have been? It's a lot more enticing then than it is now, largely because you kind of want to see what Caleb Wilson is going to be like without the nonsense that LeBron is going to bring. And I love LeBron James. Like, I'm a fan of LeBron James. It took me a while because I am a fan of the Washington Wizards, and what he did to Gilbert Arenas on the free throw line in 2006 still hurts. But I become a big fan of LeBron James, even despite the pain that he caused me as a 11-year-old child in 2006. I become a fan of him. I like to see LeBron James succeed. I like watching greatness. I don't know that I want whatever he brings, the baggage, the attention, because it's fair to say that I'm a fan of LeBron James and also realize he just brings a lot, man. Like, there's attention. It's unnecessary most of the time. I don't know that I would want to bring that attention to Caleb Wilson, because he is it right now. Summer League is not always a great idea or a great benchmark, a litmus test of how good a player is going to be, because you are largely playing against guys that you are significantly better than. Like, Summer League is hilarious to me because, generally speaking, you have about three or four dudes, legit NBA players, that are going to get really quality minutes for a number of years playing against guys that are fighting, scratching, and clawing for two-way deals or for G League contracts, which, fair to them, like, hey, this is a dream. Playing basketball professionally in the USA, no matter where you're playing, is a very, very big deal. But you're supposed to look good if you're a top five, top 10 pick. You're supposed to look good in the summer league. So it's not a great litmus test. With that said, Caleb Wilson has always been really, really good. When you watch him play in college, in summer league, not a lot of bad games, not a lot of bad tape, if you will. He looks really, really good. I'd love to see him get a very similar opportunity to what Cooper Flagg had in Dallas. Not a lot of pressure, no expectations. Learn what it's like to play at the NBA level, learn the speed of the NBA game, and not deal with the baggage that LeBron plays, or that LeBron is going to bring. The other branch, it would be objectively hilarious for LeBron James and Josh Giddey to play on the same team together. There's not a reason as to why that's objectively hilarious. It just is funny to me, the idea of those two guys playing together. There's not a lot to it. Don't look too deep into it. I just don't feel like they would mesh well on the floor. I don't know what they would talk about as teammates. They just feel like two opposite dudes. And LeBron James always loves having like a token white dude around. It was Mike Miller in Miami. He loves Austin Reeves, right? It was Kevin Love in Cleveland. Like, he always loves having one of them around. Josh Giddey being the white dude that is LeBron's teammate is hilarious to me. 310-840-4910, 310-840-4910. I promise I'm delivering. The worst way you can get fired, I give you the story when we get back. It's D-Day, Denton Day, in for Leno Willingham on Westwood One Sports Night.
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1: At the Denton Day on Twitter, sitting in for Linnell Willingham. He will be back on tomorrow's show. He had a little vacation. I'm coming off a vacation. I was just in the Bahamas on a cruise. I went on a Royal Caribbean cruise on Utopia of the Seas. It was a magnificent ship. I am not accustomed to massive, massive cruise ships. I like a cruise. Like, I know cruises can be polarizing in the vacation space. I get down with a cruise. There's like 6,000 people on that ship, man. That's a lot of people. I don't like that many people. But it was a fun time. Happy to be back. A lot of stuff that we've been kind of diving into. I do have a text message. We were talking about LeBron James, a potential LeBron James destination. Somebody texted me and says, Denton, you mentioned that LeBron always likes to have a white player. You mentioned Mike Miller. You mentioned Kevin Love, Austin Reeves. Who was it in his first run in Cleveland? Well, the first run in Cleveland was obviously the OG, Zydrunas Ilgauskas. And if you ain't hip to Zydrunas Ilgauskas, you better figure it out. You got some time on the internet, you better watch some Zydrunas Ilgauskas highlights. I'll tell you what, you'll find out very quickly that he always looked old. There was never a point in time where Zydrunas Ilgauskas did not look like an old player in the NBA, but he was LeBron's like OG white dude in Cleveland. Maybe that came from a conversation about the idea of LeBron James playing with Josh Giddey, which just makes me laugh. There's no reason for it. It's not even like the joke with some of the weird things that Josh Giddey was involved with. Just the idea of Josh Giddey playing with LeBron James is hilarious to me. He's not going to go to Chicago. He's not going to be teammates with Josh Giddey, so it's all good. That's just how we got down that rabbit hole. At the Denton Day on Twitter, 310-840-4910 is the talk and text line. The worst possible way to get fired happened to somebody in the Angels organization. Justin Prinstein, who was hired by the Angels to be a scout. He referred to himself on social media as the baseball spy. He was just fired for spying on the Colorado Rockies. And here's the thing, man. Firings have been a pretty big topic of conversation in sports media over the past couple of days because the mothership laid off a bunch of really talented individuals. I think if you've worked a job long enough, or if you've been a professional long enough, odds are you've been fired in some capacity. I've been fired before. I was scheduled to be laid off and then didn't get laid off because I got another job, which ended up being this job. So, like, we've all been through the ringer a little bit with losing a job. It stinks. It's not a fun experience, but it happens, right? The worst possible way you could lose a job is by spying on the Colorado Rockies. Like, if you are going to make a Mount Rushmore of bad ways to lose a job, spying on the Colorado Rockies is at least in contention for being on the Mount Rushmore. I think the worst way to lose a job is for blowing up a bathroom. If you blow up a bathroom so bad where the boss says, we just can't have you work here anymore, like, that's a pretty bad way to lose a job. There are some other bad ways. If you lost your job in a really, really bad way that you feel like should be on the Mount Rushmore of ways to lose a job, 310-840-4910, 310-840-4910. Trust me, we will get you on here if you got a funny way that you lost yourself a job. But spying on the Colorado Rockies feels like one of the worst ways. I am all for spying in sports. I'm in the minority there. I follow what we will call the gospel of Eddie Guerrero. And I don't mean to be blasphemous, just walk with me here. I follow the gospel of Eddie Guerrero. Cheat to win, baby. Cheat to win. If you can find a way to bend the rules in your favor, I'm all for doing it. But you gotta win. When Connor Stallions in Michigan was stealing signs and was putting on fake mustaches to go watch the Minnesota Golden Gophers or to go watch Central Michigan, teams that regardless of him being there, Michigan was going to absolutely shred. When he was going through those hilarious steps, you know what Michigan was doing? They were winning football games. You can't lose a job by spying on a team that is 20-some-odd games under 500 when you are also 20-some-odd games under 500. Because at that point, what are you spying on? Like, you got to be the world's worst spy because not only did you get caught, but it clearly wasn't working. When you have an advantage and you're still 20 games under 500, when he makes his return, this Justin Prinstein individual, when he makes his return to social media, he got to lose the nickname the baseball spy. You got to find something else. We need a gimmick change going on here. You can't walk back through the door talking about how you are one of the best spies in baseball when you got your ass caught because you were using your phone to record the signs for the Colorado Rockies. Like, it's not like he pulled a Houston Astros and they're using Apple Watches and there's something in the dugout where they're tapping the trash cans, they're banging on the roof. They're finding, like, creative ways to go about things. My man was sitting up there like a boomer who's never used a phone before, just putting his phone out in the open, filming the Colorado Rockies and their signs in an era in 2026 when everybody is recording everything. So they're watching you record the Colorado Rockies. He ain't discreet about it. It's not like he's doing it with Meta glasses. The man used his phone. Like, there is ample technology to be able to do it significantly better than he did, and he used his phone like a moron, and it can't be understated. He did it against the Rockies. What do you need their signs for? You should be better than them. They have been perennially awful since they traded Nolan Arenado, and even they were even bad when he was on the team, right? I don't know what he's up to. I haven't looked at his stats this year. Hopefully he's doing well. But they have been awful for years, and you still needed to steal their signs? An unbelievable way to find yourself in need of a new job. If you have a hilarious way that you were fired for something that you can now look back on and say, you know what, I was an idiot. I should not have gotten fired for this reason. You can give me a call, 310-840-4910, 310-840-4910. The most hilarious way that I have ever been fired is that I did not clean up a pizza party. That is a real thing. It was not in the sports media circuit. I was like 16 years old, and I was in a very petty mood. I used to work at a place called Cox Farms in Virginia. That's Cox spelled with an X. Get your head out of the gutter. But it was called Cox Farms. Yes, those of us who were in high school made fun of it too. But I always wanted to work at this place because I grew up going to this place. And they had this hayride. And there were aliens on the hayride. They would come out and they would scare the children. And I always wanted to be that. And I was that for 2 days. Two whole days. And what happened was two other people got in a fight. They got in a fight where one of them tried to stab the other one with a piece of wood that was broken off when the other one swung it at. So one guy swung the piece of wood at the other guy, broke it and snapped it on his back. And then the guy who got the wood snapped on his back, picked up the other piece of wood and then started jabbing at the other guy as if he was making a stabbing motion. So they did that. And somehow I was never allowed to work on the alien thing again because I was a witness to a potential crime. You make some sense out of that. At 15, 16, whatever I was angry. That's not why I got fired. They put me on parking duty, and I was like, man, what the hell am I? Like, I'm 16. I can't even drive a car at this point. So I was 15 then, because at 16 I could drive a car. I was 15 years old. I couldn't drive a car at this point, and they have me in charge of parking at a place where on Saturdays, like, it got popping. Cox Farms was popping on Saturdays. And one day, they had a pizza party that they allowed everyone to eat the pizza at except for me. But they made my ass clean it up. And let me tell you, I don't like cleaning up for other people if I don't get to enjoy the benefits of what they were enjoying. So I ain't a janitor, is basically what I'm saying. I got let go for that. They said, hey, go clean up this pizza party. And I said, no. And they let me go for that. So I got fired quite literally because I did not want to clean up after other people. I don't think that's an embarrassing way to go, but that is on my resume of ways to get fired, a very hilarious way to get fired. If you have a story where you were fired in a hilarious way, 310-840-4910, 310-840-4910. The only rule is you got to keep it PG-13. So just don't cuss is what I'm saying. But if it's funny, I want to hear it. Alex is on the line. He has a hilarious firing story. Alex, you're on Westwood One Sports Night. What's up?
2: Yes, sir. Thanks for mentioning Cox Farm. I've been there a handful of times with my first son and my second son. Cox Farms is a lot of fun. Anyways, I work for this company called Great American Restaurants. I gave them 10 years of my life, and they fired me for smoking a cigarette on the clock. Granted, it is against the rules.
1: So were you in the restaurant, or were you outside?
2: No, I took a linen bag and a trash bag out, like I was doing my job, and I was like, you know what, it's 11:30 on a Saturday night, let me burn one real quick. And I came back in, and this guy's like, were you smoking? Clock out, check out, and get out. You're fired. So he fired me. 3 years later, I come back to the same company, hired by the same GM from that restaurant at a different branch of that company. And within 6 months, I got caught smoking a cigarette again, and they fired me again.
1: Wait, hold on, time out. You got fired by the same company 6 years apart for doing the same thing?
2: Correct.
1: Do you still smoke? Can I ask that?
2: Yes, I do.
1: Like, did this encourage you to quit at all? So no, you still be doing it?
2: No, I still smoke cigarettes. I don't vape. I don't agree with the vaping, and I'm jealous of the vapers that are just walking around in public and inside these restaurants that I still work in. They're just vaping in the office, vaping in the bathroom, vaping at the bar. But I get criticized and sniffed at and you know, they give me ugly faces because I smell like a cigarette. And I'm like, you're the one who's vaping in public. At least I go hide by the dumpster and, you know, like hiding in a corner smoking a cigarette.
1: I
2: at
1: have
2: least
1: class
2: I'm hiding
1: while
2: about
1: I do it. Yeah, you have class.
2: Right.
1: There's routine to what you have going on. Alex, I appreciate the call. I would say that getting fired for doing the same thing by the same company years apart is a hilarious way. And if we're putting it on the Mount Rushmore of worst ways to go, that would be the way to do it. I also would feel like, you know, I don't know how everybody operates. I'm actually kind of rare because I've never worked in the restaurant industry before. Cox Farms, there were some food elements to that. They had me make lemonade once, like lemonade by hand. I was like 15 years old. That number just keeps decreasing, but I promise I was a teenager.

0: 500. The Colorado Rockies are currently 21 games under 500. That is a very bad way to lose a job. If you have a hilarious firing story, maybe you did the firing, hit me up. 310-840-4910, 310-840-4910. We'll take some of your phone calls, continue the conversation. It's D-Day, Dent Day, sitting in for Lynette Willingham on a Westwood One Sports Night.
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6: If you have a hilarious way that you were fired from a job, give me a call. 310-840-4910. 310-840-4910. 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So you can text me how you got fired. This comes after the Angels fired a guy who was literally called the baseball spy because he got caught spying on the Colorado Rockies. Not the Yankees, not the Dodgers, not a team that's good. He got caught spying on a team that was 20 games under 500 while his team is 20 games under 500. What's the worst way you got fired? Let's start with Richard, who is in Chicago. Richard, you're on Westwood One Sports Night. What's going on?
7: Nothing, man. 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
6: Tell me how you got fired.
7: It's not how I got fired, but this is one of the funniest things I ever could think of. When I worked in this restaurant, and one of the guys there, John, he came in for a double. I don't know if you know, working the AM shift and then working the PM shift. So he comes in for the AM shift, and he comes in late. So my boss sends him home. So for the PM shift, he comes in late again. So the boss says, I don't think things are working out here. You know, let's just part ways friends. And he goes, you know, this place is no good. He reads him the riot act, you know, gives him a couple of choice F-bombs and tell him how much he thinks about the boss. And he leaves. And about a couple of days later, he comes in with his father. And he points to my boss and he says, that's the guy. And he goes, his father comes up to the boss and says, you know, I understand you fired my son, John. You know, he feels like you're picking on him. And he goes, no, I give him every opportunity to work here. You know, he goes, you got a minute? He goes, sure. So he goes, give me a second. He sits down at the table with the father and him. And he says, you know, what happened? He told him what happened. And he says, John, I want you to thank this gentleman for taking the time out of his day to spend with us. You know, this guy got fired by the guy. Then he had his father come in and he gets fired again in front of his father. I mean, it's one of the craziest things I've ever seen in my whole life. I watched the whole thing. And like, I told my boss, that must have been your favorite firing of all time. You know, like, not only you get to fire the guy, but you get the excuse from his father and like almost like an apology, you know?
6: I mean, winning the dad over. I appreciate the call. Winning the dad over. Like when you go and you get the dad, like, do you know who my dad is? And then the dad walks in, hears the story, and he's like, damn, son, you should have been fired. That has to be one of the top five worst experiences as a son. Because the dad was supposed to be the backup plan. But when you were so bad at the job that your dad was like, damn, you did deserve to not work here anymore. That has to be an all-time tough feeling. I was reminded of a firing that happened technically inside my family. It was my brother-in-law. I'll share that with you in a second. Trust me, you're going to want to hear that. But we're taking your firing stories. 310-840-4910, 310-840-4910. Let's go to Atlanta. That's where we find Eric. Eric, you're on Westwood One Sports Night with Denton Day. What's going on?
8: Okay. Hey, what's up, man?
6: How are you?
8: I'm doing good, driving home from work. When I was about 22, 23 years old, I worked for Domino's in college. And I had 10 or 12 pizza order. And I took a couple of other orders with it because I had other orders on the way, the houses I could hit up and all that. And I showed up at the first house, and it was a party, topless girls in a hot tub, a pool, everyone's drinking, smoking. And they were like, "You want to hang?" I said, "Yep." Went back out, got all the other pizzas, turned my phone off, and partied. The bad thing was, is the manager was my roommate. So when I got home that night, all hell broke loose.
6: Well, did he at least understand? Because, like, I got to be honest.
8: Oh, yeah, he laughed. I mean, he was mad at me. But, yeah, I mean, yeah, it was funny that I got fired.
6: But it feels like you at least had a good night out of it. You know, when I got fired, yeah, I just was out of money. I had to tell my mom and dad, like, "Hey, I don't have a job anymore." You at least had a good time, hopefully.
8: Oh, yeah. Oh, yeah, definitely a fun time. And I guess all those other people didn't get their pizzas. So
6: that's Eric in Atlanta. That is one of the more unique firing stories. You can give us your firing story, 310-840-4910, 310-840-4910. This doesn't have to be just limited to employees getting fired. If you were an employer and you fired somebody for doing something so unbelievably ridiculous that the story is burned into your mind, to give us a call, 310-840-4910. Paul is in Massachusetts. Paul, give us your firing story.
9: My friend, this is probably one of the funniest, eye-opening, disturbing, and funny stories I've ever experienced as a car dealer. You've heard about shady car dealers back in the day.
6: Yeah.
9: This is the funny hook. There's an East-West major team, and the same owner sends his man dog that of like an odd colored truck. And he had one on the other side of town. Now, this is the crazy part. It had low mileage. It was going to go green light, which means everything's a jet. Oh, the transmission was burnt. So Sleazy Sam, his nickname, tells us, "Me, listen, go in and get a brand new alternator for this F-150. Put it in the box and take the belt off the alternator and throw it in the box. I'll handle it." And I go, "What do you need?" He goes, "Shoot to it." It comes up to the block, and there's Sleazy Sam. "Great car, no problem. Alternator blew up, guys. The bearing went. There's the belt. There's the new alternator. Green light." And the other guy's daughter, granddaughter, wanted it because of the color. Do you even imagine when that story came out how fast he got fired? And then I can't tell you the rest of the story. It's not even this, but that was the craziest thing I've ever experienced. I was just a driver. I didn't do any of this. I was codependent, guilty by culpable, just because I'm a driver.
6: Paul, I appreciate it. That is a very unique firing story. We're taking your best firing stories to 310-840-4910, 310-840-4910. I was reminded, and I was actually told this story yesterday. I got lunch. I was in Tampa Bay after I got off the cruise ship. We flew back this morning, but I was getting lunch with one of my high school best friends. He lives in Tampa Bay. We're driving home from lunch, and my wife tells a story about how her brother, my brother-in-law, got fired once. They used to work. She grew up in Ohio, so they used to work at bars in the Columbus area, and there was a bar in the Columbus area that turned into a gay bar. It wasn't initially built to be a gay bar, but it was a bar that was frequented by so many gays in Columbus that it just became a gay bar, so they just kind of took it over. And there were so many people that complained about her older brother. And I was like, what were they complaining about? He was too ugly. At the gay bar that they worked at in Columbus, Ohio, they wanted, that they being the customers, wanted the men who worked there to be a certain level of attractiveness. And her brother did not meet that standard. So they fired him, despite the fact that he wasn't a bartender. He wasn't like a bouncer. He's what's called a bar back. He was largely working in the back. You didn't see him a ton. But whenever he did come out, the customers decided whenever he came out, it was a problem. He did not meet the standards of attractiveness, and they had him fired. That, if I'm making a Mount Rushmore, getting fired for spying on the Colorado Rockies, who were 20 games under 500, and being fired because you are not attractive enough to work at a gay bar, those are two that occupy spots on the Mount Rushmore. Do you have one? 310-804-4910, 310-804-4910. Joe got a story. Joe, we got 2 minutes, so you got to make it quick, but give me your story.
10: So I was working because I was like the leader of the swim team, and I somehow like snagged this job cleaning the pool at night at the country club, right? So I'd sneak hot chicks in there all night. We'd party like we own the place, right? And then we started like inviting friends, and we'd play round robin. And then, you know, it got really out of hand one night, and there was probably, I don't know, 15 kids running around. Yeah, skinny dipping in the pool. And I woke up like 4 a.m, cuddled up with some chick in the lounge chair, and went home and went to get my check the next day, and it was last check. I checked my keys, and my keys did not work to the locks anymore. So that's how I got fired. But, yeah,
6: you're like the old school Jamal Adams, where you walk in there.
10: I had this down for like 3 years. I'm like, they're never going to catch me doing this. This is a great gig. Best job I ever had, man. It was great. But yeah, I had a lot of fun.
6: I'm glad you had a lot of fun. The cardinal sin was committed in that you let too many people in on the fun. If it's just you and such, you know, it's easy to keep lips sealed. You let too many people in, and then eventually word spreads around, and you got to go. We'll continue taking some of your calls. What's the worst or best, most hilarious way that you've either been fired or fired somebody? This comes after an Angel Scout named the baseball spy shockingly got fired for spying, but he got fired for spying on the Colorado Rockies. Both teams currently sit 20 games under 500. Why are you spying on each other? We'll take some more of your calls when we get back. It's D-Day on Westwood One Sports Night.
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0: Westwood One Sports presents Denton Day.
1: At the Denton Day on Twitter, we are taking on the phones right now your best, most hilarious, maybe most embarrassing story of a time you got fired. An Angels scout who is known as the baseball spy unironically got fired for spying, but he got fired for spying on the Colorado Rockies. The Angels spying on the Rockies so both teams could sit here in July 20 games under 500 is a hilarious thing. And getting fired that way has to be one of the worst ways to get fired. At least Connor Stallions, you know, he was spying, but Michigan won a championship. Yeah, did he need to spy on Central Michigan with a mustache in the stands and on the sidelines? No, but he did because he was dedicated to the cause. And again, they won a championship. The Angels ain't winning a championship, and you were spying on the Rockies in 2026. It's pretty bad. 310-840-4910, your stories. Brian is in Alabama. Brian, give me your best, worst firing story.
2: Yeah, I've got a I was a senior in high school, and this was 46 years ago. Worked at a hardware store for a couple years. It was a Saturday. I had tickets for an Indiana-Purdue college basketball game. Bob Knight, Gene Cady, great teams. And my boss wouldn't let me off. I told him I was going to a college visit day, and he said I had to be there. So I ended up calling off anyway and told him I had to go visit this school. He was a Purdue alumni and alumnus, and so he said he went home. I guess he went home that day for lunch and watched the game for an hour. Well, the next day on Sunday, I went in to clock in. My time clock card wasn't there, and somebody said Bob was in the office, wanted to see me. And he said he turned on the TV when he got home to eat lunch, and the very first thing he saw was myself and my best friend. We were four rows under the basket. I saw our faces, but he fired me for lying to him. So about 5 years later, I saw him at a bar about midnight and told him I learned a great lesson from it, but it was pretty embarrassing.
1: First of all, who won the game?
2: Oh, Indiana won. I think he was pissed because Purdue lost. That's what the deal was.
1: But he's taking the rage out on you because his team lost. That is a good story. Yeah. Because, I mean, I appreciate the call. If you think about it, how often are you actually on camera? Like, if you're just a basic fan, how often are you actually on camera? So the idea that it could perfectly time up that your boss goes home for lunch and just randomly flips on a basketball game, and the first thing he sees is his employee who said that he was not going to be there because he was visiting a school, which technically you did do. I mean, I know in a sense you lied, but in like a broad sense, you did visit a school. It was not for anything academically, but you did visit a school. So I guess in one sense you were telling the truth. But that is just a hilarious sequence of events to take place to where he turns the television on and bang, the first thing he sees is you. 310-840-4910. If you have a firing story that is hilarious, we are taking your calls. Get it off your chest. Let the world know. It's just you, me, and 350 affiliates that are listening. John is in Detroit, wants to give us a story. John, what's going on?
3: Hello, sir. How are you?
1: I'm doing well, John. How are you?
3: I'm doing great. So this was many years ago. I grew up in the restaurant industry. My father was a restaurant owner, and I did everything. I was a busboy. I was a server. I was all the things, cooked, you know, whatever, you name it. And I got fed up with him once I graduated from high school. He's like, "What? You learn how to do things in the restaurant industry with me, or you figure out your own career." I figured out my own career, but I wanted to prove him wrong. So my first job out of high school was to get a job at Hooters. So back in the day when Hooters was like a huge thing, not like the decrepit franchise that it is now, it was huge. And so it was a brutal job. I had to shuck oysters. I had to fry wings and like a perfectly clean kitchen, all those things. And the servers, the women, would shuttle in their recipe or their orders rather, via like a long string on a rope. And we would catch them on the rope and then we would read the recipe or read the order. And we would fill out the order. And sometimes I missed it because it just got to be like ridiculous at some points. And so I was just fed up with things. And one of the girls was like, why aren't you filling my orders? I wasn't doing anything on purpose. And so I went into the back room to like take a 10-second break. They didn't allow the cooks to take any breaks. The guys who worked at Hooters back in the day didn't get any breaks. And so I went in the back to take a 10-second break, and she's like, why aren't you taking my orders? So she flashed me, and she's like, will this help you take my orders? And so we ended up both getting fired. I got fired because I wasn't taking the orders in time enough. And I was just a kid, by the way. And she was like a 25-year-old woman, and she got fired as well. We both got fired on the same day. It was the most ridiculous thing ever, but I got to see a nice pair of cans, so, you know, whatever.
1: I guess in some instance you won in that. I appreciate the call. That's a very good, and that's like a perfect story for what this call topic is. I have to imagine, you know, working at Hooters as a woman is probably, in a sense, maybe it's fun because you know what you should be expecting, but also it could very easily not be fun because it's a bunch of drunk dudes that are trying to hit on you the entire time. But getting fired for flashing a cook is a very unique way to go. I've heard a lot of horror stories about being a cook at a restaurant or a line chef or things of that nature. I'll share one of them with you in a moment here, but we're taking some of your calls on some of the best firing or most memorable firing stories after an Angels employee who was nicknamed the baseball spy got fired for spying on the Colorado Rockies. He got caught literally red-handed with his phone up filming signals from the Rockies bench. Mind you, the Rockies are awful. The Angels are awful. So the spying, A, didn't really work that well. And B, you're spying on a team that was 20 games under 500. Why were you spying on them of all teams? But we're taking your calls. 310-840-4910. Chance is in Alabama. Chance, what's going on? You're on the program.
4: So I was like probably 20, probably the second job I ever had. Scratch that. I was a senior in high school. I was a senior in high school working at Arby's, and I was lazy, late all the time. And they were itching for a reason to let me go. So at the end of the night, you have to clean the roast beef slicer. And they have these like chain mill gloves that you're supposed to wear, technically. But no one wears them because they're annoying and it's hard to clean the thing with it on. Anyways, you spray down the machine. It's an automatic machine, the blade, sharp, sharp, sharp blade. And you kind of just hold your steel wool to the blade as it's spinning, right? And there's this girl that I had the hots for. Anyways, I was looking at her as the blade was spinning and I was cleaning it. And I took my eyes off for a split second, and her eyes lit up like a Christmas tree. Next thing I know, I looked down at my hand, and it was like Mortal Kombat fatality, guy getting his head ripped off. I cut my whole fingertip off. So got rushed to the ER. She took me, the girl I liked. I was on workman's comp for a few weeks, and they said basically because I didn't follow protocol that they would have to let me go. But here's the thing. They said, if you really want the job, though, you can stay. But because technically I could have sued them because no one there wore the darn gloves. But at that point, I was ready to move on. But, yeah, that was getting fired. I really didn't mind because I needed time to recuperate because I cut my fingertip all the way to the fingernail. It was bad, real bad, man.
1: I have so many questions. did you end up with the girl at all in any capacity? Like, was this the blossoming of a true love story, or did she just take you to the ER and then never speak to you again?
4: So I was, at that time, I was kind of dorky, but she's a little bit out of my league. But we had a little bit of a fling. It took me forever and ever and ever. But I finally got there. It didn't turn into much because she had a boyfriend, but she was like the first girl that I actually loved. But we had a little bit of chemistry, a little thing came up, but nothing permanent.
1: Well, Chance, I appreciate the call. Sorry about your fingertip. That is a very unique icebreaker, though. I mean, going to the ER, rushing somebody to the ER and having it be your crush, rush you to the ER after you cut your fingertip off by slicing it on a blade. I also didn't like really know that. So I've never worked in the food industry. I think I've said that. I've certainly never worked at an Arby's. Arby's and I, ironically, have like a long-lasting beef and a long history with one another. Not a lot of great experiences at Arby's restaurants. I didn't know they sliced the roast beef in-house. I have to be honest. I was always under the assumption, and maybe this is poor of me, I was under the assumption that it was pre-sliced beef that Arby's was giving us. I didn't know they had someone back there working the blade to make sure that the roast beef was properly sliced, shall we say. Cleaning that blade also has to be pretty awful. I've noticed that as we're taking calls and with my own personal experiences, a lot of cleaning has been involved. And I think us as men are just clearly not that great at cleaning. I don't like cleaning. I was tasked at one point. This wasn't why I got fired. I got fired for not, I guess it was not cleaning up. I didn't want to clean up a pizza party that I wasn't invited to because I felt disrespected. And that was kind of the straw that broke the camel's back at a place called Cox Farms in Virginia. That's spelled C-O-X. Easy there. But that was the straw that broke the camel's back at the pumpkin patch that I worked in. But I also almost got fired once because I didn't clean the lemonade shack. There's a shack deep into the pumpkin patch, deep into the place where you made lemonade and pretzels. And it was busy as hell. They had me making lemonade with latex gloves. I don't know if you've ever made lemonade with latex gloves. It is not an enjoyable experience because the lemon gets all over the latex and then you can't use the latex gloves very well. But they had me doing that. And then they're like, you should clean up the entire place by yourself. And that didn't go well. You know what I did when I was tasked with cleaning up all of the salt and lemon juice off of the floor? I sprayed water on it because I was 14, thinking that was going to do the job. Because, again, I was 14. I didn't have any cleaning experience. I can't clean an entire shed by myself. My brother came over to help me. He's like, I'll help you out. You know what he did? He sprayed water on it because that's what we did. He was 13. I was 14. We were on like these weird work schedules where they couldn't like, they didn't have to pay us a full salary because they paid us lunch. Let me tell you, your boy got lunch and dinner every single night that I worked there. I took full advantage of that. We're taking some of your firing stories. This comes after an Angels employee was fired for spying on the Colorado Rockies. Both teams are not very good at baseball. That's a hilarious way to get fired. Darren is in Denver with a story for us. Darren, what's up, man? You're on Westwood One Sports Night.
5: DD, what's going on?
1: I'm doing good, man. Hope you are.
5: Oh, yeah. So I got fired by the wife. I went to a Dallas Mavericks playoff game back in 2006, and she goes, you better not drink. And she never watched sports. I was like, okay, no problem. So I had my buddy and I were two-fisting it. Camera crew comes down the aisle and turns on us, and I'm like, okay, you know, we're up kind of dancing and drinking and and they leave, and I'm like, oh, I'm not worried about it. 15 seconds later, I get a text, how are those beers? And I was like, what are you talking about? She's like, I saw you on TV. Don't come home. So, yeah, that didn't end very well for me. She changed the locks, and that was the end of that marriage. But the Mavs won, at least.
1: Wait, so that wasn't a... Sorry, I thought you were doing a bit when you started that call off. You actually, like, that ended the marriage because you drank at a basketball game?
5: Yeah. No, I had a problem with drinking before then, and so she was worried. But she never watched sports, ever. She hated it because I was so passionate about it.
1: It's the one time. She's like, you know what? I'm gonna try and pick up on his interests. And she sees you with a beer at a game. That is a tough way to that's a tough way to go, Darren. I appreciate you giving us the story. I'm sorry that happened to you. But that is a tough way to go. That's two people now that got fired, one from a job and one from a marriage, as Darren put it. That's two people that have gotten fired for getting caught on camera at a basketball game doing something that they either said they weren't going to do or weren't supposed to be doing. I don't know that I've ever actually, like, maybe I'm unique in this. I don't think I've ever been on television at a professional sporting game. I kind of like do this for a living. I don't go to like a ton of games. You'd probably be disappointed in the amount of games that I actually go to for someone that does this for a living. But I don't know that I've ever actively been on television. The camera and I are like polar opposites, it seems. They never find me when I'm at games. So it's actually kind of hilarious that we've had multiple people call in because they have gotten busted by a camera at a sporting event for doing something that they were not supposed to be doing. This was fun. If you have stories, we will continue to take them because I'm learning a lot about our listeners, and it's been a fun topic of conversation. 310-840-4910, 310-840-4910. Don't be shy. You're amongst friends here. If you have a hilarious way that you've been fired, give us a call. You can tweet me as well at The Denton Day if it fits into 240 characters, whatever the amount of characters that you can utilize properly on Twitter is. So I told you, I was having lunch or dinner with a buddy of mine yesterday. I was in Tampa Bay. He lives in Tampa. We met up. He's like, I got this sick Japanese spot. I got to take you to this Japanese spot. I was like, hell yeah. Love some Japanese food. I'm in there. He used to work at restaurants. That was like his thing. And he told me, he's like, yeah, I don't do it as much anymore. I cater on the side every now and then. But I used to manage a golf bar, and I was like, whoa, hold on, time out, rewind. What does a golf bar look like in Tampa Bay? Why do you don't do that anymore? Like, I sense this is in the past tense. Why don't you do this anymore? And he was telling me stories about the golf bar, and he was like this, he was the head chef, but that also turned into like him being the manager. So he would make menus. He would have to work on the line for like 2 days out of the seven, but otherwise he was just kind of like acting as the manager. He's like, yeah, I just got sick of having to throw people out. Have you ever tried to reason with a drunk person before who's at a golf bar? And I was like, well, no, I have not. Like, that's a very unique sentence and a very unique question to ask somebody. Have you ever tried to reason with a drunk person at a goth bar? I don't hang out with a lot of goths. That's not an accident. They kind of freak me out a little bit. They scare me a little bit, but I've never gone through the experience of doing that. He was like, yeah, I didn't get fired for any of the interactions that I had, but it kind of drew me away from the service industry for a little bit because I was just like, why am I constantly putting myself in positions to basically have to play offensive linemen to drunk goths? And when I picture a drunk goth, maybe you picture like a skinny goth. I don't really picture a skinny goth. When I'm thinking about drunk goths, I'm thinking large humans, which means you really got to put some elbow grease into what you're doing, trying to keep them out of the operation when they're having too much to drink. I loved like being someone that didn't really work in the service industry. Hearing the service industry firing jobs are very, very intriguing to me. Let's go to Lynn. Lynn has a story for us. Lynn, you're on Westwood One Sports Night with Denton Day. What is your firing story?
6: Yeah, can you hear me? Okay.
1: I gotcha.
6: Yeah, I was just telling your guy. So at 16 years old, I had gotten a job at McDonald's restaurant. I went in and applied, was all happy. I got the job. So I get there, first day on the job, this cute girl says to me, well, you only got the job because I told the boss he had to hire you. She goes, because I thought you were really cute. I said, yeah, right. So I kind of ignored her for a while, but we ended up hooking up. We would get together like after work sometime. But anyway, we got married at 19. I'm still with her now. We just did our 43rd anniversary together. But I got fired because I made a little bit of money and stopped coming to work. I just wanted enough money to buy some cool shoes and socks and stuff. Isn't that funny?
1: So first of all, that's a great love story that she got you. She got you a job and a ring. Like, that is you're talking about hitting it out of the park. She hit it out of the park. What shoes did you buy?
6: She's gorgeous.
1: I'm sure.
6: She's gorgeous.
1: So you outkicked your coverage, but she set you up. Like, this is a very, very fun. It's not like Charlie Brown missing the football. This is Lucy if she held the football down. So you outkicked your coverage, scored the woman. She got you a job and, in turn, got you a fresh pair of shoes. What shoes did you buy with the money?
6: Back then, the little suede Pumas was popular. I love those things. They got me blue with the white swoosh.
1: You know what's funny about a Puma story? And that's a great call, and I appreciate the call. This is how we will dovetail the firing to the hiring. I got my job in D.C., which like parlayed itself into getting this job. I got my job in D.C. because I sent my boss a shoe. One singular shoe to symbolize getting a foot in the door, but it was, ironically, it wasn't a suede blue Puma, but it was a blue Puma shoe. So thank you, Lynn. That perfectly dovetails our stories. If you have a firing story, we will continue to take your calls, 310-840-4910, 310-840-4910. You can tweet us as well, or tweet me as well, at The Denton Day. That phone number is a text line as well. If phones aren't your thing, you don't want to talk, but you've got a story, you can text it to me, 310-840-4910. Coming up, when we get back, we'll take some more of your phone calls. Plus, I'll tell you why the SEC should pull the trigger. Leave the NCAA. It won't hurt you. That's next on Westwood One Sports Night.
0: It's a big week for NFL fans. Training camps are kicking off. The Panthers and Cardinals get things started tomorrow. Then it's the Pats, Seahawks, and Bucks on Friday, followed by the Rams and Niners on Saturday. The pigskin is flying, and we're here for it. Westwood One Sports.
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1: At the Denton Day on Twitter, we're taking your phone calls. What's the worst way that you've been fired, or if you fired somebody, an employee for the Angels whose nickname on social media, you'll be stunned to find out that he got fired for spying as a member of the Angels, but he was spying on the Rockies. If you pull up Major League Baseball standings, as we currently sit here, the Angels are 20 games under 500. The Rockies are 21 games under 500. So both of them are how we would describe as youngsters as ass, and he got fired for spying on a team that was not very good. What is the worst way or most hilarious way that you have been fired? 310-840-4910. 310-840-4910. Darren is in Massachusetts. Darren, you're on Westwood One Sports Night. How are you?
26: I'm doing great. How about yourself?
1: I'm doing
26: good.
1: By the way,
26: it's Dan, D-A-N. But anyway, I was transferred from Chicago to New York, and I had a week or so before my job started. So I decided to work temp, put $3 in my pocket, and got shipped to Bridgehampton, which, if you know the Hamptons, there's a lot of rich people and big houses out there. So I was on the, working to clean up after this rich party that a bunch of stockbrokers had. And I was on one of the back porches, and there were three or four hibachi grills out there. But the charcoal briquette had been left out all night, and it had rained. So this lady comes out and says, "You think you can dry these off?" So I said, another lady came out to smoke. She said, "Oh, just leave them out in the sun, they'll dry." So I said, "Okay." So I want to do some of the other things. In the meantime, this lady kept coming in and out to smoke. And they had a brand new black poodle, real cute. So about 20 minutes later, she said, "They ought to be dry enough now." So the puppy kept coming outside every time somebody came out to smoke. So the last time it came out, I didn't see him. So when she asked me to light the charcoal, I did. And a big whoosh came from the charcoal, and I heard glass break. The puppy ends up being right behind me as I was lighting the hibachi, and the big flame blew her back, and I heard glass break. So I look, and she's laying among broken glass, in the living room with her feet up in the air and pale blue flame above her eyebrow. So they gave me a $100 bill so I can go home. But
3: she said, get out of here. you got to go.
26: But he put a C note in my hand. I didn't complain about that, you know.
1: Dan, I appreciate the story. My favorite part of this caller topic is that, like, you literally can't make some of these things up. And I think that's, like, these are real stories that are happening to real people. And they're nuts. Like, that's a nuts story that we just heard. But it's real. And I appreciate the authenticity in it. Tim is in Virginia. Tim, what's your firing story?
4: Yeah, so I drive tractor trailer. And when I moved to Virginia, there was a supervisor. I went to work for a Rich Food Company. And we used to peddle freight up and down the highway. And when I was a junior driver, and this 4x4 supervisor, female, she was sleeping, still having sex with a lot of drivers. And so apparently she had her boys that she was, her pet boys, and she thought, I guess, I was going to be one of them. So she started giving me these, they call them gravy runs, the kind of runs that everybody wants. You get a lot of money for a little bit of work. You know, you don't have to go a whole lot of miles, but it pay well. So one day we had a company picnic, and other drivers are telling me, says, Tim, man, you're gonna have to take care of Dolly. He said, you must be sleeping with Dolly. I said, I ain't touching that little fat 4x4. And he said, well, you will. You one of her boys. You get all these gravy runs that senior drivers get, you know. So I wind up one day at a company picnic they had. She's out there. I come up there, and this other really cute girl that I was trying to push on was there, and Big Fat Dolly said, Timothy Lewis, come over and sit by me. And I said, I'm not sitting by you. I'm going to sit with this other girl. And she said, I'll fix you. I guess she wanted to make me her pet that day, you know. And so I went and sat with the other girl. So the next morning, I used to come in. I was a floater driver, so you don't have a time slot. So she called me in. Anything after 3:30 is nothing but DC fingerprint loads where you got to hand off the whole trailer. So I did 18.
1: Oh, you can't say that one. I said you got to keep it PG-13. Can't say that one. I appreciate the story nonetheless, but we got to move on from that. 310-840-4910. The rules are simple. I want your firing story, but you got to keep it PG-13. This is a radio program that we run here, people. We need to be efficient. We need to follow the rules here. And I like my job. I don't want to lose it. 310-840-4910. Alex is in Detroit. Alex, keep it clean, but give me your firing story.
5: Okay, I'm going to keep it clean. And I hope I'm not trying to offend anybody, but this really happened, okay? I just moved down to Florida. I'm a young guy, brand new father, and I got to make some money. So I'm taking any job I could possibly get. A neighbor puts me on to working for a funeral home. And I have to, you know, pick up deceased from hospitals, wherever. Well, I'm during my training, and my boss is walking me through all the steps. He thinks I know everything I need to know now. So he sends me on a run, but he's still kind of supervising. I have my van, and my boss is waiting for me down at the bottom of the ramp, and his competition happens to be parked right next to him. And the reason why he hired me was because he was having heart issues, and he needed somebody to help him out on these runs. So he sends me up into the morgue, and I end up doing all my paperwork, getting the body. And as I'm coming out, well, let me put it this way. This happened to be one of the biggest bodies I've ever had to move. And there were some things that I shouldn't have done, like put a sliding board underneath this person. Bad move. Oh, no. And there's a way where you can put a body backwards on a stretcher. I didn't know that. So not only did I put the person on backwards, I put the sliding board underneath her as well. So now I'm trying to be real careful. I'm moving now. I'm sweating because now I got my boss watching me. And not only that, the competition's watching me. So I'm trying to be real professional, trying to be real smooth. I start to go down the ramp, and I went head first, which is another no-no. And the stretcher lifted me up. I only weigh 180 pounds, and this person weighed over pushing 400. I'm not even joking.
3: Oh, four bills.
5: Lifted me up over, almost threw me over the balcony, the barricade. The body fell, slid down all the way down the ramp, landed at my boss's feet like a cartoon. I cannot, it's the funniest thing now, but in hindsight, it was the worst thing that could possibly happen to me at the moment. So now my boss, trying not to panic, says, get her up. So we get the stretcher down there. It takes three of us. The competition has to help lift a dead body off the ground, and it's a lot harder than it sounds. We get it up. We get the stretcher into the van. We close it. Me and him get into the van, and then he starts grabbing his heart. He grabs his chest so hard, and I thought he was about to die on me. And the only thing I'm saying is I'm apologizing. I'm sorry. I'll just leave after this. Whatever I can say. I thought I was fired right then, but we got back. He kept me on for another day, but I guess it got around to this other competition, and he had to let me go.
3: You quite literally lived an SNL skit. So I'm glad you can look back at that now and find the humor in it. I can imagine as you're watching a dead body slide down towards the feet of the competition that you would be absolutely terrified.
5: I tell you, man, I tell all my buddies about it. They laugh so much, and I figured you guys might enjoy that.
3: I appreciate the call, Alex. That was a good one. We got time for one more, so we'll get one final phone call in here at 310-840-4910, 310-840-4910. What is the most hilarious way that you have been fired? The last phone call, John is in Colorado. John, end us with something good, my friend.
6: Thanks for taking the call. So, freshman year of college, long story short, had a job, lost a goal.
3: And there he goes. So we lose John there. That's a way to end the story. I feel like the dead body one is probably the way to end it. I did not think we were going to get more conversation on the program, but that's what you get on Westwood One Sports Night. We go literally all over the place. I've driven past a morgue before. Not interested, obviously. I kind of like the profession

0: in for Lynnell Willingham. When we get back, we will put this show to bed. I'll give you a little bit on the college football realm as well. That's how we end this show. We do it next on Westwood One Sports Night.
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7: At the Denton Day, wrapping up the program here on a Tuesday, now Wednesday morning. Linnell Willingham is going to be back later today. He's been on vacation. I just got back from vacation. We're kind of locking in at the start of football season. Training camp rookies start to report later this week. Across the NFL, veterans will be in camp next week. And then football season is here, man. Like, we survived the dog days. I mean, thank you to the World Cup for giving us something to talk about in what is traditionally one of the slowest times of the sports calendar. And by the way, a round of applause for the World Cup. The final shattered records. 61.5 million people on average watched the World Cup final on American soil. That's a combination of Fox ratings and then Telemundo and Peacock ratings. There was a very large amount of Telemundo watchers throughout the course of the World Cup. There were a bunch of stories done from various news outlets on the reason why. The consensus was that us Americans, us regular Americans who are English speakers, loved the passion that the Spanish broadcast brought. Not to say that the American broadcast didn't have a level of passion, but I mean, look, man, if you listen to the Telemundo broadcast, we played over the course of the World Cup, not considering the Team USA goals, I think we played more Telemundo highlights than any of the American highlights, just because of the passion and the energy. But 61.5 million people watching the World Cup final, that shattered the U.S. and Belgium number, which at the time was the most ever watched American soccer telecast at 30 million viewers. They doubled that for the final. That's a big win for the sport in the country. I think there's a lot of people that thought once Team USA was eliminated that largely American interest was going to fade. Now, obviously, having Messi in the final did a really big help to that number. But I think just in general, there was an appetite for World Cup soccer in this country. And I think that's really positive. I mean, it hooked me. I'm interested in continuing some sort of soccer fandom. I'm not going to be loyal to the soil, a diehard or anything of that nature, but I'm interested in continuing to be a fan of the game and watch it on a more consistent level because of kind of what we saw during the World Cup. So I think that's a big thumbs up. The sport should be very, very happy with itself, and I think the television partners are very, very happy. I was on a cruise ship during the final, right? So I'm on the ship. I knew we were going to be on the ship, so it was our beach day on the cruise. We came back just in time for the start of the game. We had to be on board by like 5. We're like, we got out there. I got out there at 8 a.m. I was out on the beach for 6 hours. I was feeling good. I was feeling crisp. You might be able to tell on the stream I'm tan. Maybe you can't. I don't care. I am. Just believe me. But I come back onto the ship. I'm like, man, I got to go watch this World Cup final. And I find a spot to watch it. And so there's this Aqua show on the ship. I was on the Utopia of the Seas. If you're a Royal Caribbean cruiser, you're familiar with it. They have like this Aqua show stage area, which is basically a big ass stage with stadium seating. So what they did for the World Cup final was they took the big screen and they put the game on that. And then they had stadium seating. But this is an outdoor venue on the cruise ship, which is very rare. Most of the show spots are indoors, but this is outdoor. So what you had was people on the suite level, they were on their balconies, or people on balcony levels were on their balconies watching the game as well. It was packed, man. It was a really cool environment. I wasn't there for the entirety of it, but like, I was sitting on a jungle gym. There was a jungle gym nearby that was closed, but I said, F it, full send. I want to see the game. So I like climbed up on this jungle gym and I was watching I was watching Spain beat Argentina. It was a really cool environment. You could hear the passion. People were getting loud as hell when goals almost were scored, and then by the time Spain actually scored, I mean, it sounded like a jet stream on that cruise, man. It was a really, really cool environment. So really happy for the numbers, and I think there might be a real soccer appetite in the country. All right. It's time to put this show to bed. Ben Strober has been producing the show from his at-home D.C. studios, and he takes over now as we put this show to bed.
8: Denton, speaking of our D.C. studios, I believe we're on right now, 106.7 The Fan in D.C., where you and I first met and worked together there for a good long period of time, still work together in some capacity over there. You know that little market thing they have there where they sell snacks and drinks or whatever you might need during your shift, right?
7: Yes, they for those that don't know, there's like a market inside of the facility. We do not get free snacks. We have to pay for those snacks. So there we go. We have that market, yes.
8: Have you ever wondered if you just didn't pay for something, what do you think would happen? Do you think you would get fired for it?
7: I have wondered that immensely because there are a number of people in that building that I have seen not pay for something, and I have been terrified to join the fraternity of people that swipe Uncrustables.
8: Well, maybe they were luckier than this Ford electrician was, because he was fired over false allegations that he stole a $1.95 grandma's cookie thing because he literally had to get it because his blood sugar had gotten to a really low level. He's diabetic at 3 in the morning. The thing is, he actually did pay for it. There was evidence that he paid for it. He provided it. And this company, this Ford company, fired him falsely over this. And he spent 11 years with them. He's a 60-year-old man repairing robots and automated equipment overnight in this facility in Louisville, Kentucky. So this dude was literally fired over not even stealing, but allegedly stealing a $1.95 cookie. There's more details that I'll give you, but I want your initial reaction to that.
7: That's a horrible story. They should be ashamed of themselves. And I bet my man came in with the thing on the table swinging with a big-time lawyer to get him his after something like that. I hope so.
8: He is indeed lawyering up right now. And eventually, they offered him his job back because, first of all, he literally showed them a $1.95 screenshot on his phone, like a receipt basically proving that he paid for it. And instead of just offering his job back or apologizing, they asked him to provide a notarized bank statement proving that he had paid for this little pack of the grandma's cookies. And then eventually, after everything kind of coincided a little bit and things settled down, they offered him his job back. They offered to pay his back wages, which were like $33,000. And he said, no, I'm not going back. I'm actually lawyering up and I'm suing your asses because this is the most ridiculous thing that's ever happened in my life.
7: That is the most ridiculous thing. I was going to say, I don't know that I would take the job back at that point.
8: Like, you know,
7: they
8: didn't
7: put you through the ringer like that. They'd have to be offering a hell of a stimmy package if they're going to get me back. Oh, if you'd fired me over $2, like $2, two singular dollars over grandma's cookie, by the way, which not like a huge fan. They're better options, not a bad option. He obviously needed it so he could get his blood sugar right. But if you're getting me gone so I can survive, man, I ain't come to work to survive, bro. I came to work to make a little bit of money so I could go home and then have some fun.
8: And listen to this real quick, this last part that I'll give you here. The way they treated him, the way they fired him is insane. They brought him into the office a week later to inform him he was being fired for this. And he's like, what are you guys talking about? And they actually like escorted him out with security and didn't even let him retrieve his personal belongings.
7: They deserve every bad thing that is coming to them. For $2? Like, you're paying security
8: for $2.
7: That. He stole something for $2, and it wasn't even stole something. He allegedly stole something. They just didn't. They not have cameras? Like, did they not see him pay for it? Or did he do the bit where he ate it and then went and scanned the code? Like, there are some details they're missing. It doesn't make the company right. The company's very much in the wrong here. How are you going to fire somebody over $2? I mean, goodness gracious. Is that really what we've come to as an organization? As a society? It's terrifying. I'm Denton Day. Big thanks to Ben Strober, helping put the show to bed. Lynnell Willingham is going to be back tomorrow. I'm going to see if I can get Lynnell Willingham to give his thoughts on the Marvel Avengers trailer. I got to go see Spider-Man next week. I was silly enough. I thought for some reason Spider-Man came out this week. I got to go see that next week. I like the Avengers trailer, so I'm going to give you like 90 seconds on the Avengers trailer. I like the Avengers trailer because I like Doctor Doom. And I'm happy as hell to see Dr. Doom in the MCU because Dr. Doom is a badass. I don't know how I feel about Robert Downey Jr. playing Dr. Doom, but I'm going to put trust in the Marvel geniuses that they're going to figure something out. I think that trailer was a complete smoke show. I think the Avengers lineup is going to look way better than Thor and a bunch of ragtag dolls that he basically had out there. God bless the Thunderbolts, but come on, man. I think that movie's going to end up actually being pretty darn good. And I'm excited about it. Big thanks to Ben for doing a great job producing the show. Big thanks to Oliver Popular taking your calls. We had some good ones on the firing thing. Lynnell Willingham back tomorrow. Follow me on Twitter at Denton Day. I'll see you.
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25: 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Agent Rich Paul pushed back against mounting speculation, stating firmly the four-time champion will not be rushed into making a decision. While interested franchises like Cleveland, Miami, and Philadelphia await his choice, Paul has decided. Teams have done
24: Westwood One Sports presents Denton Day.
7: At the Denton Day on Twitter. We are
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7: it's pretty bad. 310-840-4910. Your stories. Brian is in Alabama. Brian, give me your best, worst firing story.
29: Yeah, I've got I was a senior in high school, and this was 46 years ago. Worked at a hardware store for a couple years. It was a Saturday. I had tickets for an Indiana-Purdue college basketball game. Bob Knight, Gene Cady, great teams. And my boss wouldn't let me off. I told him I was going to a college visit day, and he said I had to be there. So I ended up calling off anyway and told him I had to go visit this school. He was a Purdue alumni and alumnus, and so he said he went home. I guess he went home that day for lunch and watched the game for an hour. Well, the next day on Sunday, I went in to clock in. My card wasn't there. And somebody said Bob was in the office, wanted to see me. And he said he turned on the TV when he got home to eat lunch. And the very first thing he saw was myself and my best friend. We were four rows under the basket. I saw our faces, but he fired me for lying to him. So about 5 years later, I saw him at a bar about midnight and told him I learned a great lesson from it, but it was pretty embarrassing.
7: First of all, who won the game?
29: Oh, Indiana won. I think he was pissed because Purdue lost. That's what the deal was.
7: But he's taking the rage out on you because his team lost. That is a good story because, I mean, I appreciate the call. If you think about it, how often are you actually on camera? Like, if you're just a basic fan, how often are you actually on camera? So the idea that it could perfectly time up, that your boss goes home for lunch and just randomly flips on a basketball game, and the first thing he sees is his employee who said that he was not going to be there because he was visiting a school, which technically you did do. I mean, I know in a sense you lied, but in like a broad sense, you did visit a school. It was not for anything academically, but you did visit a school. So I guess in one sense you were telling the truth. But that is just a hilarious sequence of events to take place to where he turns the television on and bang, the first thing he sees is you. 310-840-4910. If you have a firing story that is hilarious, we are taking your calls. Get it off your chest. Let the world know. It's just you, me, and 350 affiliates that are listening. John is in Detroit, wants to give us a story. John, what's going on?
3: Hello, sir. How are you?
7: I'm doing well, John. How are you?
3: I'm doing great. So this was many years ago. I grew up in the restaurant industry. My father was a restaurant owner, and I did everything. I was a busboy. I was a server. I was all the things, cooked, you know, whatever, you name it. And I got fed up with him once I graduated from high school. He's like, "What? You learn how to do things in the restaurant industry with me, or you figure out your own career." I figured out my own career, but I wanted to prove him wrong. So my first job out of high school was to get a job at Hooters. So back in the day when Hooters was like a huge thing, not like the decrepit franchise that it is now, it was huge. And so it was a brutal job. I had to shuck oysters. I had to fry wings. And like a perfectly clean kitchen, all those things. And the servers, the women, would shuttle in their recipe, or their orders rather, via like a long string on a rope. And we would catch them on the rope, and then we would read the recipe or read the order, and we would fill out the order. And sometimes I missed it because it just got to be like ridiculous at some points. And so I was just fed up with things. And one of the girls was like, "Why aren't you filling my orders?" I wasn't doing anything on purpose. And so I went into the back room to like take a 10-second break. They didn't allow the cooks to take any breaks. The guys who worked at Hooters back in the day didn't get any breaks. And so I went in the back to take a 10-second break. And she's like, "Why aren't you taking my orders?" So she flashed me and she's like, "Will this help you take my orders?" And so we ended up both getting fired. I got fired because I wasn't taking the orders in time enough. And I was just a kid, by the way. And she was like a 25-year-old woman, and she got fired as well. We both got fired on the same day. It was the most ridiculous thing ever, but I got to see a nice pair of cans. So, you know, whatever.
7: I guess in some instance you won in that. I appreciate the call. That's a very good, and that's like a perfect story for what this call topic is. I have to imagine, you know, working at Hooters as a woman is probably, in a sense, maybe it's fun because you know what you should be expecting, but also it could very easily not be fun because it's a bunch of drunk dudes that are trying to hit on you the entire time. But getting fired for flashing a cook is a very unique way to go. I've heard a lot of horror stories about being a cook at a restaurant or a line chef or things of that nature. I'll share one of them with you in a moment here, but we're taking some of your calls on some of the best firing or most memorable firing stories after an Angels employee who was nicknamed the baseball spy got fired for spying on the Colorado Rockies. He got caught literally red-handed with his phone up filming signals from the Rockies bench. Mind you, the Rockies are awful. The Angels are awful. So the spying, A, didn't really work that well. And B, you're spying on a team that was 20 games under 500. Why were you spying on them of all teams? But we're taking your calls. 310-840-4910. Chance is in Alabama. Chance, what's going on? You're on the program.
4: So I was like probably 20, probably the second job I ever had. scratch that. I was a senior in high school. I was a senior in high school working at Arby's. And I was lazy, late all the time. And they were itching for a reason to let me go. So at the end of the night, you have to clean the roast beef slicer. And they have these, like, chain mill gloves that you're supposed to wear, technically. But no one wears them because they're annoying and it's hard to clean the thing with it on. Anyways, you spray down the machine. It's an automatic machine, the blade. Sharp, sharp, sharp blade. And you kind of just hold your steel wool to the blade as it's spinning, right? And so there's this girl that I had the hots for. Anyways, I was looking at her as the blade was spinning and I was cleaning it. And I took my eyes off for a split second and her eyes lit up like a Christmas tree. Next thing I know, I looked down at my hand and it was like Mortal Kombat fatality, guy getting his head ripped off. I cut my whole fingertip off. So got rushed to the ER. She took me, the girl I liked. I was on workman's comp for a few weeks. And they said basically because I didn't follow protocol that they would have to let me go. But here's the thing. They said, if you really want the job, though, you can stay. But because technically I could have sued them because no one there wore the darn gloves. But at that point, I was ready to move on. But, yeah, that was getting fired. I really didn't mind because I needed time to recuperate because I cut my fingertip all the way to the fingernail. It was bad, real bad, man.
5: I have so many questions. Did you end up with the girl at all in any capacity? Like, was this the blossoming of a true love story, or did she just take you to the ER and then never speak to you again?
4: So I was, at that time, I was kind of dorky, but she was a little bit out of my league. But we had a little bit of a fling. It took me forever and ever and ever. But I finally got there. It didn't turn into much because she had a boyfriend, but she was like the first girl that I actually loved, but we had a little bit of chemistry, a little thing came up, but nothing permanent.
5: Well, Chance, I appreciate the call. Sorry about your fingertip. That is a very unique icebreaker, though. I mean, going to the ER, rushing somebody to the ER, and having it be your crush rush you to the ER after you cut your fingertip off by slicing it on a blade. I also didn't like really know that. So I've never worked in the food industry. I think I've said that. I've certainly never worked at an Arby's. Arby's and I, ironically, have like a long-lasting beef and a long history with one another. Not a lot of great experiences at Arby's restaurants. I didn't know they sliced the roast beef in-house. I have to be honest. I was always under the assumption, and maybe this is poor of me, I was under the assumption that it was pre-sliced beef that Arby's was giving us. I didn't know they had someone back there working the blade to make sure that the roast beef was properly sliced, shall we say. Cleaning that blade also has to be pretty awful. I've noticed that as we're taking calls and with my own personal experiences, a lot of cleaning has been involved. And I think us as men are just clearly not that great at cleaning. I don't like cleaning. I was tasked at one point. This wasn't why I got fired. I got fired for not, I guess it was not cleaning up. I didn't want to clean up a pizza party that I wasn't invited to because I felt disrespected. And that was kind of the straw that broke the camel's back at a place called Cox Farms in Virginia. That's spelled C-O-X. Easy there. But that was the straw that broke the camel's back at the pumpkin patch that I worked in. But I also almost got fired once because I didn't clean the lemonade shack. It was a shack deep into the pumpkin patch, deep into the place where you made lemonade and pretzels. And it was busy as hell. They had me making lemonade with latex gloves. I don't know if you've ever made lemonade with latex gloves. It is not an enjoyable experience because the lemon gets all over the latex and then you can't use the latex gloves very well. But they had me doing that and then they're like, you should clean up the entire place by yourself. And that didn't go well. You know what I did when I was tasked with cleaning up all of the salt and lemon juice off of the floor? I sprayed water on it because I was 14, thinking that was going to do the job. Because, again, I was 14. I didn't have any cleaning experience. I can't clean an entire shed by myself. My brother came over to help me. He's like, I'll help you out. You know what he did? He sprayed water on it because that's what we did. He was 13. I was 14. We were on like these weird work schedules where they didn't have to pay us a full salary because they paid us lunch. Let me tell you, your boy got lunch and dinner every single night that I worked there. I took full advantage of that. We're taking some of your firing stories. This comes after an Angels employee was fired for spying on the Colorado Rockies. Both teams are not very good at baseball. That's a hilarious way to get fired. Darren is in Denver with a story for us. Darren, what's up, man? You're on Westwood One Sports Night.
6: BD, what's going on?
5: I'm doing good, man. Hope you are.
6: Oh, yeah. So I got fired by the wife. I went to a Dallas Mavericks playoff game back in 2006, and she goes, you better not drink. And she never watched sports. I was like, okay, no problem. So my buddy and I were two-fisting it. Camera crew comes down the aisle and turns on us, and I'm like, okay, you know, we're up kind of dancing and drinking, and they leave, and I'm like, oh, I'm not worried about it. 15 seconds later, I get a text, how are those beers? And I was like, what are you talking about? She's like, I saw you on TV. Don't come home. So, yeah, that didn't end very well for me. She changed the locks, and that was the end of that marriage. But the Mavs won, at least.
5: Wait, so that wasn't I thought you were doing a bit when you started that call off. You actually, like, that ended the marriage because you drank at a basketball game?
6: Yeah. I had a problem with drinking before then, and so she was worried. But she never watched sports, ever. She hated it because I was so passionate about it.
5: It's the one time. She's like, you know what? I'm gonna try and pick up on his interests. And she sees you with a beer at a game. That is a tough way to that's a tough way to go, Darren. I appreciate you giving us the story. I'm sorry that happened to you, but that is a tough way to go. That's two people now that got fired, one from a job and one from a marriage, as Darren put it. That's two people that have gotten fired for getting caught on camera at a basketball game doing something that they either said they weren't going to do or weren't supposed to be doing. I don't know that I've ever actually, like, maybe I'm unique in this. I don't think I've ever been on television at a professional sporting game. I kind of, like, do this for a living. I don't go to, like, a ton of games. You'd probably be disappointed in the amount of games that I actually go to for someone that does this for a living. But I don't know that I've ever actively been on television. The camera and I are, like, polar opposites, it seems. They never find me when I'm at games. So it's actually kind of hilarious that we've had multiple people call in because they have gotten busted by a camera at a sporting event for doing something that they were not supposed to be doing. This was fun. If you have stories, we will continue to take them because I'm learning a lot about our listeners, and it's been a fun topic of conversation. 310-840-4910, 310-840-4910. Don't be shy. You're amongst friends here. If you have a hilarious way that you've been fired, give us a call. You can tweet me as well at the Denton Day if it fits into 240 characters, whatever the amount of characters that you can utilize properly on Twitter is. So I told you I was having lunch or dinner with a buddy of mine yesterday. I was in Tampa Bay. He lives in Tampa. We met up. He's like, I got this sick Japanese spot. I got to take you to this Japanese spot. I was like, hell yeah. Love some Japanese food. I'm in there. He used to work at restaurants. That was like his thing. And he told me, he's like, yeah, I don't do it as much anymore. I cater on the side every now and then, but I used to manage a goth bar. And I was like, whoa, hold on. Time out. Rewind. What does a goth bar look like in Tampa Bay? Why do you don't do that anymore? Like, I sense this is in the past tense. Why don't you do this anymore? And he was telling me stories about the goth bar. And he was like this, he was the head chef, but that also turned into like him being the manager. So he would make menus. He would have to work on the line for like 2 days out of the seven. But otherwise, he was just kind of like acting as the manager. He's like, yeah, I just got sick of having to throw people out. Have you ever tried to reason with a drunk person before who's at a goth bar? And I was like, well, no, I have not. Sure. Like, that's a very unique sentence and a very unique question to ask somebody. Have you ever tried to reason with a drunk person at a goth bar? I don't hang out with a lot of goths. That's not an accident. They kind of freak me out a little bit. They scare me a little bit, but I've never gone through the experience of doing that. He was like, yeah, I didn't get fired for any of the interactions that I had, but it kind of drew me away from the service industry for a little bit because I was just like, why am I constantly putting myself in positions to basically have to play offensive linemen to drunk goths? And when I picture a drunk goth, maybe you picture like a skinny goth. I don't really picture a skinny goth. When I'm thinking about drunk goths, I'm thinking large humans, which means you really got to put some elbow grease into what you're doing, trying to keep them out of the operation when they're having too much to drink. I love like having being someone that didn't really work in the service industry. Hearing the service industry firing jobs are very, very intriguing to me. Let's go to Lynn. Lynn has a story for us. Lynn, you're on Westwood One Sports Night with Denton Day. What is your firing story?
8: Yeah, can you hear me? Okay.
5: I got you.
8: Yeah, I was just telling your guy. So at 16 years old, I had gotten a job at McDonald's restaurant. I went in and applied. Was all happy. I got the job. So I get there, first day on the job, this cute girl says to me, well, you only got the job because I told the boss he had to hire you. She goes, because I thought you were really cute. I said, yeah, right. So I kind of ignored her for a while, but we ended up hooking up. We would get together like after work sometime. But anyway, we got married at 19. I'm still with her now. We just did our 43rd anniversary together, but I got fired because I made a little bit of money and stopped coming to work. I just wanted enough money to buy some cool shoes and socks and stuff. Isn't that funny?
5: So first of all, that's a great love story that she got you. She got you a job and a ring. Like that is a, you're talking about hitting it out of the park. She hit it out of the park. What shoes did you buy?
8: It didn't hurt that she's gorgeous.
5: I'm sure. So you outkicked your coverage, but she set you up. Like this is a very, very fun, it's not like Charlie Brown missing the football. This is Lucy if she held the football down. So you outkicked your coverage, scored the woman. She got you a job and in turn got you a fresh pair of shoes. What shoes did you buy with the money?
8: Back then, the little suede Pumas was popular. I love those things. They got me blue with the white swoosh.
5: You know what's funny about a Puma story? And that's a great call, and I appreciate the call. This is how we will dovetail the firing to the hiring. I got my job in D.C., which like parlayed itself into getting this job. I got my job in D.C. because I sent my boss a shoe. One singular shoe to symbolize getting a foot in the door, but it was, ironically, it wasn't a suede blue Puma, but it was a blue Puma shoe. So thank you, Lynn. That perfectly dovetails our stories. If you have a firing story, we will continue to take your calls, 310-840-4910, 310-840-4910. You can tweet us as well, or tweet me as well, at The Denton Day. That phone number is a text line as well. If phones aren't your thing, you don't want to talk, but you got a story, you can text it to me, 310-840-4910. Coming up, when we get back, we'll take some more of your phone calls. Plus, I'll tell you why the SEC should pull the trigger. Leave the NCAA. It won't hurt you. That's next on Westwood One Sports Night.
9: 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Training camps are kicking off. The Panthers and Cardinals get things started tomorrow. Then it's the Pats, Seahawks, and Bucks on Friday, followed by the Rams and Niners on Saturday. The pigskin is flying, and we're here for it. Westwood One Sports.
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5: At the Denton Day on Twitter, we're taking your phone calls. What's the worst way that you've been fired, or if you fired somebody? an employee for the Angels whose nickname before he was hired was the baseball spy. He gave himself that nickname on social media. You'll be stunned to find out that he got fired for spying as a member of the Angels, but he was spying on the Rockies. If you pull up Major League Baseball standings, as we currently sit here, the Angels are 20 games under 500. The Rockies are 21 games under 500. So both of them are how we would describe as youngsters as ass, and he got fired for spying on a team that was not very good. What is the worst way or most hilarious way that you have been fired? 310-840-4910. 310-840-4910. Darren is in Massachusetts. Darren, you're on Westwood One Sports Night. How are you?
2: I'm doing great. How about yourself?
5: I'm doing
2: good.
5: By the way,
2: it's Dan, D-A-N. But anyway, I was transferred from Chicago to New York, and I had a week or so before my job started. So I decided to work temp, put $3 in my pocket, and got shipped to Bridgehampton, which, if you know the Hamptons, there's a lot of rich people and big houses out there. So I was on working to clean up after this rich party a bunch of stockbrokers had. And I was on one of the back porches, and there were three or four hibachi grills out there. But the charcoal briquette had been left out all night, and it had rained. So this lady comes out and says, "You think you can dry these off?" So I said, another lady came out to smoke. She said, "Oh, just leave out the sun, they'll dry." So I said, "Okay." So I want to do some of the other things. In the meantime, this lady kept coming in and out the smoke, and they had a brand new black poodle, real cute. So about 20 minutes later, she said, "They ought to be dry enough now." So the puppy kept coming outside every time somebody came out the smoke. So the last time it came out, I didn't see him. So when she asked me to light the charcoal, I did, and a big whoosh came from the charcoal, and I heard glass break. The puppy ends up being right behind me as I was lighting the hibachi, and the big flame blew her back, and I heard glass break. So I look, and she's laying among broken glass in the living room with her feet up in the air and pale blue flame above her eyebrow. So they gave me $100 bill so I could go home.
5: She said, "Get out of here. you gotta go. Here."
2: But you put a C note in my hand. I can't complain about that, you know.
5: Dan, I appreciate the story. My favorite part of this caller topic is that, like, you literally can't make some of these things up. And I think that's, like, these are real stories that are happening to real people. And they're nuts. Like, that's a nuts story that we just heard. But it's real. And I appreciate the authenticity in it. Tim is in Virginia. Tim, what's your firing story?
3: Yeah, so I drive tractor trailer. And when I moved to Virginia, there was a supervisor. I went to work for Rich Food Company. And we used to peddle freight up and down the highway. And when I was a junior driver, and this 4x4 supervisor, female, she was sleeping, still having sex with a lot of drivers. And so apparently she had her boys that she was, her pet boys, and she thought, I guess, I was going to be one of them. So she started giving me these, they call them gravy runs, the kind of runs that everybody wants. You get a lot of money for a little bit of work. You know, you don't have to go a whole lot of miles, but it pay well. So one day we had a company picnic, and other drivers are telling me, says, "Tim, man, you're gonna have to take care of Dolly." He said, "Are you must be sleeping with Dolly." I said, "I ain't touching that little fat 4x4." And he said, "Well, you will. You one of her boys. You get all these gravy runs that senior drivers get, supposed to get, you know." So I wind up one day at a company picnic. They had, she's out there. I come up there, and this other really cute girl that I was trying to push on was there, and Big Fat Dolly said, "Timothy Lewis, come over and sit by me." And I said, "I'm not sitting by you. I'm going to sit with this other girl." And she said, "I'll fix you." I guess she wanted to make me her pet that day, you know. And so I went and sat with the other girl. So the next morning, I used to come in. I was a floater driver, so you don't have a time slot. So she called me in. Anything after 3:30 is nothing but DC fingerprint loads where you got to hand off the whole trailer. So I didn't. So I did 18.
5: Oh, you can't say that one. I said you got to keep it PG-13. Can't say that one. I appreciate the story nonetheless, but we got to move on from that. 310-840-4910. The rules are simple. I want your firing story, but you got to keep it PG-13. This is a radio program that we run here, people. We need to be efficient. We need to follow the rules here. And I like my job. I don't want to lose it. 310-840-4910. Alex is in Detroit. Alex, keep it clean, but give me your firing story.
0: Okay, I'm going to keep it clean, and I hope it's I'm not trying to offend anybody, but this really happened, okay? I just moved down to Florida. I'm a young guy, brand new father, and I got to make some money, so I'm taking any job I could possibly get. A neighbor puts me on to working for a funeral home, and I have to, you know, pick up deceased from hospitals, wherever. Well, I'm during my training, and my boss is walking me through all the steps. He thinks I know everything I need to know now. So he sends me on a run, but he's still kind of supervising. I have my van, and my boss is waiting for me down at the bottom of the ramp. And his competition happens to be parked right next to him. And the reason why he hired me was because he was having heart issues, and he needed somebody to help him out on these runs. So he sends me up into the morgue, and I end up doing all my paperwork, getting the body. And as I'm coming out, well, let me put it this way. This happened to be one of the biggest bodies I've ever had to move. And there were some things that I shouldn't have done, like putting a sliding board underneath this person. Bad move. Oh, no. And there's a way where you can put a body backwards on a stretcher. I didn't know that. So not only did I put the person on backwards, I put the sliding board underneath her as well. So now I'm trying to be real careful. I'm moving now. I'm sweating because now I got my boss watching me. And not only that, the competition's watching me. So I'm trying to be real professional, trying to be real smooth. I start to go down the ramp, and I went head first, which is another no-no. Oh, no. And the stretcher lifted me up. I only weigh 180 pounds, and this person weighed over pushing 400. I'm not even joking.
5: Oh, four bills.
0: Lifted me up almost threw me over the balcony, the barricade. The body fell, slid down all the way down the ramp, landed at my boss's feet like a cartoon. I cannot, it's the funniest thing now, but in hindsight, it was the worst thing that could possibly happen to me at the moment. So now my boss, trying not to panic, says, get her up, get her up, get her up. So we get the stretcher down there. It takes three of us. The competition has to help lift a dead body off the ground, and it's a lot harder than it sounds. We get it up. We get the stretcher into the van. We close it. Me and him get into the van, and then he starts grabbing his heart. He grabs his chest so hard, and I thought he was about to die on me. And the only thing I'm saying is I'm apologizing. I'm sorry. I'll just leave after this. I'm, you know, whatever I can say. I thought I was fired right then. But we got back. He kept me on for another day. But I guess it got around to this other competition, and he had to let me go.
5: You quite literally lived an SNL skit. So I'm glad you can look back at that now and find the humor in it. I can imagine as you're watching a dead body slide down towards the feet of the competition that you would be absolutely terrified.
0: I tell you, man, I tell all my buddies about it. They laugh so much, and I figured you guys might enjoy that.
5: I appreciate the call, Alex. That was a good one. We got time for one more, so we'll get one final phone call in here at 310-840-4910, 310-840-4910. What is the most hilarious way that you have been fired? The last phone call, John is in Colorado. John, end us with something good, my friend.
1: Thanks for taking the call. So, freshman year of college, long story short, had a job, lost it.
5: And there he goes. So we lose John there. That's a way to end the story. I feel like the dead body one is probably the way to end it. I did not think we were going to get more conversation on the program, but that's what you get on Westwood One Sports Night. We go literally all over the place. I've driven past a morgue before. Not interested, obviously. I kind of like the profession that I'm in now. But oftentimes I do wonder, you know, it's like, could I work in another job? Like, what would life look like if I do work in another job? The block's kind of hot right now for sports media professionals, if you weren't aware. A lot of layoffs at the moment. I was just on a cruise, and I was like, man, could I work on a cruise ship? Like, could I do that for like 4 months, 6 months? No is the answer to that, because the living conditions on a cruise ship as a worker are not

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0: Figure out how to finish games? Can Gannon take the Packers to the next level? So many questions, and we're talking about all of them on The Fan.
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2: At the Denton Day, wrapping up the program here on a Tuesday, now Wednesday morning. Linnell Willingham is going to be back later today. He's been on vacation. I just got back from vacation. We're kind of locking in at the start of football season. Training camp rookies start to report later this week. Across the NFL, veterans will be in camp next week. And then football season is here, man. Like, we survived the dog days. I mean, thank you to the World Cup for giving us something to talk about in what is traditionally one of the slowest times of the sports calendar. And by the way, a round of applause for the World Cup. The final shattered records. 61.5 million people on average watched the World Cup final on American soil. That's a combination of Fox ratings and then Telemundo and Peacock ratings. There was a very large amount of Telemundo watchers throughout the course of the World Cup. There were a bunch of stories done from various news outlets on the reason why. The consensus was that us Americans, us regular Americans who are English speakers, loved the passion that the Spanish broadcast brought. Not to say that the American broadcast didn't have a level of passion, but I mean, look, man, if you listen to the Telemundo broadcast, we played over the course of the World Cup, not considering the Team USA goals, I think we played more Telemundo highlights than any of the American highlights, just because of the passion and the energy. But 61.5 million people watching the World Cup final, that shattered the U.S. and Belgium number, which at the time was the most ever watched American soccer telecast at 30 million viewers. They doubled that for the final. That's a big win for the sport in the country. I think there's a lot of people that thought once Team USA was eliminated that largely American interest was going to fade. Now, obviously, having Messi in the final did a really big help to that number. But I think just in general, there was an appetite for World Cup soccer in this country. And I think that's really positive. I mean, it hooked me. I'm interested in continuing some sort of soccer fandom. I'm not going to be loyal to the soil, a diehard or anything of that nature, but I'm interested in continuing to be a fan of the game and watch it on a more consistent level because of kind of what we saw during the World Cup. So I think that's a big thumbs up. The sport should be very, very happy with itself, and I think the television partners are very, very happy. I was on a cruise ship during the final, right? So I'm on the ship. I knew we were going to be on the ship, so it was our beach day on the cruise. We came back just in time for the start of the game. We had to be on board by like 5. We're like, we got out there. I got out there at 8 a.m. I was out on the beach for 6 hours. I was feeling good. I was feeling crisp. You might be able to tell on the stream I'm tan. Maybe you can't. I don't care. I am. Just believe me. But I come back onto the ship. I'm like, man, I got to go watch this World Cup final. And I find a spot to watch it. And so there's this Aqua show on the ship. I was on the Utopia of the Seas. If you're a Royal Caribbean cruiser, you're familiar with it. They have like this Aqua show stage area, which is basically a big ass stage with stadium seating. So what they did for the World Cup final was they took the big screen and they put the game on that. And then they had stadium seating. But this is an outdoor venue on the cruise ship, which is very rare. Most of the show spots are indoors, but this is outdoor. So what you had was people on the suite level, they were on their balconies, or people on balcony levels were on their balconies watching the game as well. It was packed, man. It was a really cool environment. I wasn't there for the entirety of it, but like, I was sitting on a jungle gym. There was a jungle gym nearby that was closed, but I said, F it, full send. I want to see the game. So I like climbed up on this jungle gym and I was watching Spain beat Argentina. It was a really cool environment. You could hear the passion. People were getting loud as hell when goals almost were scored. And then by the time Spain actually scored, it sounded like a jet stream on that cruise, man. It was a really, really cool environment. So really happy for the numbers. And I think there might be a real soccer appetite in the country. All right. It's time to put this show to bed. Ben Strober has been producing the show from his at-home D.C. studios, and he takes over now as we put this show to bed.
3: Denton, speaking of our D.C. studios, I believe we're on right now, 106.7 The Fan in D.C., where you and I first met and worked together there for a good long period of time, still work together in some capacity over there. You know that little market thing they have there where they sell snacks and drinks or whatever you might need during your shift, right?
2: Yes, they for those that don't know, there's like a market inside of the facility. We do not get free snacks. We have to pay for those snacks. So there we go. We have that market, yes.
3: Have you ever wondered if you just didn't pay for something, what do you think would happen? Do you think you would get fired for it?
2: I have wondered that immensely because there are a number of people in that building that I have seen not pay for something, and I have been terrified to join the fraternity of people that swipe Uncrustables.
3: Well, maybe they were luckier than this Ford electrician was, because he was fired over false allegations that he stole a $1.95 grandma's cookie thing because he literally had to get it because his blood sugar had gotten to a really low level. He's diabetic at 3 in the morning. The thing is, he actually did pay for it. There was evidence that he paid for it. He provided it. And this company, this Ford company, fired him falsely over this. And he spent 11 years with them. He's a 60-year-old man repairing robots and automated equipment overnight in this facility in Louisville, Kentucky. So this dude was literally fired over not even stealing, but allegedly stealing a $1.95 cookie. There's more details that I'll give you, but I want your initial reaction to that.
2: That's a horrible story. They should be ashamed of themselves. And I bet my man came in with the thing on the table swinging with a big-time lawyer to get him his after something like that. I hope so.
3: He is indeed lawyering up right now, and eventually they offered him his job back because, first of all, he literally showed them a $1.95 screenshot on his phone, like a receipt basically proving that he paid for it. And instead of just offering his job back or apologizing, they asked him to provide a notarized bank statement proving that he had paid for this little pack of the grandma's cookies. And then eventually, after everything kind of coincided a little bit and things settled down, they offered him his job back. They offered to pay his back wages, which were like $33,000. And he said, no, I'm not going back. I'm actually lawyering up and I'm suing your asses because this is the most ridiculous thing that's ever happened in my life.
2: That is the most ridiculous thing. I was going to say, I don't know that I would take the job back at that point.
3: Like, you know,
2: they
3: didn't
2: put you through the ringer like that. They'd have to be offering a hell of a stimmy package if they're going to get me back. You know, if you'd fired me over $2, like $2, two singular dollars over grandma's cookie, by the way, which not like a huge fan. They're better options, not a bad option. He obviously needed it so he could get his blood sugar right. But if you're getting me gone so I can survive, man, I ain't come to work to survive, bro. I came to work to make a little bit of money so I could go home and then have some
3: fun. And listen to this real quick, this last part that I'll give you here. The way they treated him, the way they fired him is insane. They brought him into the office a week later to inform him he was being fired for this. And he's like, what are you guys talking about? And they actually like escorted him out with security and didn't even let him retrieve his personal belongings.
2: They deserve every bad thing that is coming to them. For $2? Like, you're paying security
3: for $2.
2: That. He stole something for $2, and it wasn't even stole something. He allegedly stole something. They just didn't. They not have cameras? Like, did they not see him pay for it? Or did he do the bit where he ate it and then went and scanned the code? Like, there are some details they're missing. It doesn't make the company right. The company's very much in the wrong here. How are you going to fire somebody over $2? I mean, goodness gracious. Is that really what we've come to as an organization, as a society? It's terrifying. I'm Denton Day. Big thanks to Ben Strober helping put the show to bed. Leno Willingham is going to be back tomorrow. I'm going to see if I can get Leno Willingham to give his thoughts on the Marvel Avengers trailer. I got to go see Spider-Man next week. I was silly enough. I thought for some reason Spider-Man came out this week. I got to go see that next week. I like the Avengers trailer, so I'm going to give you like 90 seconds on the Avengers trailer. I like the Avengers trailer because I like Doctor Doom. And I'm happy as hell to see Dr. Doom in the MCU because Dr. Doom is a badass. I don't know how I feel about Robert Downey Jr. playing Dr. Doom, but I'm going to put trust in the Marvel geniuses that they're going to figure something out. I think that trailer was a complete smoke show. I think the Avengers lineup is going to look way better than Thor and a bunch of ragtag dolls that he basically had out there. God bless the Thunderbolts, but come on, man. I think that movie's going to end up actually being pretty darn good. And I'm excited about it. Big thanks to Ben for doing a great job producing the show. Big thanks to Oliver Popular taking your calls. We had some good ones on the firing thing. Leno Willingham back tomorrow. Follow me on Twitter at Denton Day. I'll see you.
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20: Back in 2019, I made a documentary for HBO called One Nation Under Stress. And what was true then is still true now. Money and financial problems are consistently ranked as the number one cause of stress in the United States. And a brand new study out of the Mayo Clinic found that worrying about money may age the heart even faster than traditional risk factors. Unlike an acute stressor, such as a short-term work deadline or a brief illness, financial strain is often chronic and ongoing. And because money affects so many aspects of daily life, financial stress can be difficult to escape. Even so, financial stress does not mean you're doomed. Just means you need to double down on the things you know are good for heart health. Diet, exercise, sleep, and of course not smoking. I'm Dr. Sanjay Gupta. helping you live a better life.
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27: ABC News, I'm Sherry Preston. In the midst of the 11th straight night of attacks by U.S. forces on Iranian targets, Secretary of State Marco Rubio says Iran may want to talk but hasn't kept its promises.
28: Iran has been reaching out to the United States both directly and indirectly to engage in talks about settling the differences with regards to what's happening in that part of the world. Unfortunately, so far, even though we have reached agreements, they have not kept their commitments.
27: Secretary Rubio speaking at a meeting of Southeast Asian allies. Iran retaliating by firing missiles and drones at Jordan. The death toll from the Ebola outbreak in Congo now just one shy of 1,000 people. Tropical Storm Bertha still on track for landfall in Louisiana later today or early tomorrow, and people from Tennessee to upstate New York are cleaning up after strong storms overnight. OpenAI, now in some of its AI models, got out and started hacking all on their own. The artificial intelligence models apparently broke out of what was supposed to be a controlled testing environment. This is ABC News.
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0: Fan Nation, welcome to another edition of the BRX, 4 hours of mediocrity coming your way right now. My name is Bill. I'll fly solo today. Rookie's off again. So I'll take you up to the 10 o'clock hour of the Bill Michaels Show on this Wednesday, hump day edition. See, I don't go all out like that. You know what I'm saying? I don't do it like that. I just do it like this. I just say,
1: hump day.
0: That's it. It's hump day.
2: It's hump day.
0: That's right. Oh, you know what else it is today? It's Wednesday, right?
3: Because you know what today is? Today is Wednesday.
0: Right.
3: It's anything can happen day.
0: Exactly. Anything can happen day. Glad to have you on board for this momentous occasion. 920-393-1075. That's the talk and text line. You can call me there, 920-393-1075. You can text me, 920-393-1075. You can reach me via email, thefan@cumulus.com. You can also find me on X, @Rabes44, although I don't check that. I don't check that often. But I will open it, I suppose, and take a look. So that's all ways that you can be part of the program. You can reach out that way. All right, what are we going to talk about today? Well, it's anything can happen day, so talk about anything. But we'll talk about the Brewers, even though they lost 4-0 to the Mets. Just couldn't get anything going on offense. Packers now 1 week away from training camp practices beginning next Wednesday. Ray Nitschke Field. How about that? Where'd summer go? Summer's over in a week. Well, for some of us. Never didn't feel like it ever really got started. But that's the way it goes. That's the way that it goes. Let's see, what else do we have to talk about today? Brewers, Packers, NFL. Not a whole lot. I mean, this is still, everybody's gearing up for training camp. Do have a couple of NFL stories that we'll get to this morning, including, so CBS Sports is, they put out a list of the most underrated and most overrated quarterbacks in the league. We'll take a look at that. And speaking of quarterbacks, Aaron Rodgers is trying to join an iconic list this year as he enters his final season. I'll tell you what that's all about. As he approaches season, what did I say yesterday, 23? 24, whatever it is. We'll have our daily trip around the National Football League about 7:40 this morning. And whatever you decide to come up with, you can reach out to me, and we'll talk about whatever you want to talk about today. We'll start with the Brewers against the Mets. I don't have any kind of like stories to tell this morning. I didn't do a whole lot yesterday except clean up after my dog, because something ain't right with the old Reinster. He's got some issues. I don't know what's going on, man. But I hope we can resolve this quickly. Because it's not good. It's not fun. But he seems like he feels okay. He's got a tummy problem of some kind. So that's the only story I have. I didn't really do a whole lot yesterday. Did a lot of reading in the afternoon. That's about it. So I don't have story time with Bill today. So if you got a story you'd like to tell, 9-393-920-393-1075. How about that? Tell me your story. What's your story? Oh, I need to open up the inbox. I opened mine. I didn't open the fan inbox. So let's do that right here. Okay, there it is. Bam. Let's see if there's anything in there yet. It's only six away. We're just getting started. sun trying to break through the clouds here on the east side. All right, inbox is clean. You want to send me an email? TheFan@Cumulus.com. TheFan@CUMULUS.com. Brewers fall to the Mets. That'll be our leadoff today. They didn't really get anything going against Zach Thornton. The Mets actually looked like a pretty decent ball club for a game. Played some good defense. And, you know, Brandon Sproat didn't pitch poorly. He just didn't get any run support. You don't win when you don't score. I don't know what the exact number is, but the stats will prove it. When you don't score, you don't win in Major League Baseball. So we'll talk Brewers to get us started here this morning. Now, I do have to give you a fan forecast, and it's sponsored by SureDry. Wait, before I do that, I got a couple things to remind you about. Let me get my folder here. First of all, I'll remind you that the BRX Happy Hour is rolling into the OC tomorrow evening. Now, here's the story. So, obviously, I'm working solo today. Rookie will be solo tomorrow. I'll be working in the afternoon tomorrow for Marcus. Okay? He's gone for a couple days. So that means I'm going to have to snake out of here early tomorrow afternoon so that I can get over to the OC. We're going to be there, when I say we, myself, Rookie, will be there at 5, between 5 and 7. So I'll have to sneak out of here. I think Eric's going to come in and take over for me a little, about 4:15 or so, 4:30. And then I'm going to bust out and head over to the OC. And join Rookie and you, I hope, at the OC right on the Fox River there behind the Aloft Hotel. It's Green Bay's hidden gem. We're going to have special appetizers. The famous blackened shrimp tacos with rice will be on special and at a happy hour price for the Bill and Rookie experience appearance. 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The BRX Happy Tour. Next stop, the OC. That's tomorrow between 5 and 7 p.m. Hope to see you there. It'll be fun. Always nice to hang out with Fan Nation, right? 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Now I can give you weather, if I can find it. What did I do with it? There it is. Oh, man, we're in good shape here with the weather. Today, increasing clouds, no rain, no. Increasing clouds and quite comfortable. The high 75 today. Overnight low 54. I don't hate that. Tomorrow, mostly sunny, warm, but not humid. The high 80. And then 60 overnight into Friday, mostly sunny, warm again, but not humid. The high on Friday, 82. So we're in pretty great shape there with the weather. And we are underway on this Wednesday hump day edition of the BRX on Sports Radio 107.5 and 1400 The Fan.
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0: Good morning, Fan Nation. The Mets even their series against the Brewers after picking up a 4-0 victory in Milwaukee. Zach Thornton earned his first win after striking out two batters over six scoreless innings. Jared Young and Luis Robert Jr. each went deep with solo homers. New York has won two of its last three now. Brandon Sproat tagged with the loss after he gave up two runs on four hits and four walks. Milwaukee was looking for their fifth straight win. New York's Christian Scott will face Milwaukee's Logan Henderson in the series finale this afternoon at AmFam. rest of the National League Central playing interleague games. The Cubs beat the Tigers 11-2 at Wrigley. Chicago scored 6 runs in the first off Framber Valdez. The Reds down the Mariners 4-2. Eugenio Suarez homered against his former team. Chase Burns pitched 5 scoreless. Joe Adell's 2-run homer capped a 5-run first for the Angels, and that's all they needed to beat the Cardinals 5-1. The Pirates and the Yankees were rained out. In other interleague play, it was the Royals over the Giants 3-2, the Astros down the Marlins 5-3, and the Diamondbacks beat the Athletics 6-5-10. In the National League, the Dodgers edged the Phillies 2-1, Padres over the Braves 8-3, the Rockies beat the Nationals 8-7, and in the American League, the Guardians beat the Twins 5-2, Rays hammered the Blue Jays 12-2. The Rangers shut out the White Sox 10-0. And the Orioles and Red Sox were rained out. Boston's bid for their 14th straight will have to wait. In minor league baseball, the Timber Rattlers fell to the South Bend Cubs 5-2 in the first of 6 in South Bend. Luis Castillo launched his 12th home run of the year to start the third. Eric Batanti drove in a run in that inning as well, but that's all they could muster. Same two teams tonight in South Bend. In NFL news, the Packers gearing up for the start of training camp. Rookies expected to report to Lambeau on Monday. Veterans will arrive the following day. First day of practice, 1 week from today. Elsewhere, Miami Dolphins linebacker Jordan Brooks will report with a new contract in tow in training camp. Multiple sources report 28-year-old agreed to a 3-year, $51 million extension. He led the NFL in tackles last year. Tampa Bay Buccaneers running back Bucky Irving expects to be full speed when training camp opens. Irving told reporters that he feels healthy after off-season shoulder surgery. And Giants running back Cam Scadabaugh continues to get poked over his recently botched backflip attempt. Head coach John Harbaugh joked in a podcast that if Scadabaugh is going to attempt a backflip, he at least has to stick it. Harbaugh confirmed the 24-year-old is healthy and will be ready to go. Training camp starts next week. And that is your latest Sports Flash. 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
0: That's right, big voice guy, The Fan app. Don't forget about it. It's free. Download it now. Take us with you wherever you go. From the talking text line, Kyle, the Braves fan, says, morning, Billy. All these swing shifts you have to work with, all these people being on vacation, they ought to pay you more. Yeah, I'm on board with that. Hell yeah, they ought to. There's no doubt about that. Thanks, Kyle. We can all dream, though, can't we? Terry and Ashwaubenon, who will be at the OC last night, he's a special guest of the Bill and Rookie Experience. He'll be there. Terry says, I have chemo treatments early in the day Thursday. Don't know what kind of mood I'll be in, but I will sign a few autographs. Wink emoji. I'll be there. Wouldn't miss it. Well, thanks, Terry. And good luck with everything. We'll talk about it on Thursday night. Hopefully you'll be fine. Take a nap. Kevin here is in with a comment about LeBron. He says, still waiting for LeBron to make up his mind. I guess I kind of hope he goes to the Heat to play with Giannis and Bam. Well, as I said yesterday, when it comes to LeBron,

0: You know what I'm saying? I'll follow that up with this.
1: You know what? I don't care.
0: I do not care.
2: I do not care.
0: Uh-huh. That's exactly right. Jack in Freedom says, if they pay T-Bone more, we can ear Producer Boy. We can ear him? Oh, can we ear him? I don't know what that means, but I don't know if I condone any of that. And I don't know who this T-Bone fella is, but thanks for the text. Producer Boy, speaking of him, hit me up with a little baseball music, would you? Just a little something. Thank you. Oh, there you go, the Twib music. Thank you. Brewers fall 4-0 to the Mets. And Zach Thornton. Zach Thornton with his first career win. He, along with Luke Weaver, Brooks Raley, and Devin Williams. Yeah, that Devin Williams. Each pitched one inning of relief. Those three did. And Zach Thornton and those three combined to shut out the Brewers. Four hits only. 4-0 the final. Jared Young homered. Luis Robert Jr. hit one that's still going. Oh my God, did you see that over? Holy mackerel. I mean, way up and out. No doubt. I think they estimated it at 450 something feet for Luis Robert. 451. It was his first hit. His first hit, not just homer, his first hit of any kind since he missed nearly 3 months with a back injury. So welcome back, Luis Robert Jr. Thornton, meanwhile, gave up just 3 hits, walked 1, struck out 2 over 6. Just his 4th major league start. It was his 2nd consecutive scoreless start for him, though. He's a 24-year-old. He has thrown now 18 straight shutout innings. The longest streak by a Mets rookie since Steven Matz threw 19 scoreless in 2016. Meanwhile, for the Brewers, Brandon Sproat gave up 2 runs over 4 2/3. Now, he was facing his former team for the first time. Remember, he was sent to Milwaukee in the Freddy Peralta trade to the Mets. Sproat struck out 4, but he also gave up 4 hits and walked 4 guys. So he struggled with his control a little bit. Maybe more than a little bit. And that's not good. And let's hear from Pat Murphy a little bit. He said that despite those numbers that I just pointed out, they did not actually pitch that poorly. I mean, you could win a lot of games doing what Sproat did last night. Here's what Pat Murphy said about it. Go ahead, Coach. We're ready for you. Oh, my bad. Producer Boy, you got to push that button, dude. That's the one. Try it again.
3: We didn't pitch that poorly. I mean, the 2-run inning there, obviously you saw how it happened. Sproat got the 98 pitches in the, before he finished 5 innings. And Chad Patrick was a good matchup and, you know, gave up a single and then a ground ball that we either miscommunicated on, took a bad hop or whatever. I mean, that's an out. We're out of the inning. It's a 1-0 game.
0: Well, that's a good point. And if ifs and buts were candy and nuts, every day would be Christmas. Murphy said that Sproat simply can't give up or simply can't run his pitch count that high.
3: Those turnarounds, that 2-run inning, and that turnaround, first and second, nobody out, changed the game. You know, I thought Sproat did a nice job. High pitch counts. They fouled a lot of balls off. They, you know, he did a nice job and pitched well. You can't throw 98 pitches in 4 2/3.
0: Yeah, there's no doubt about it. And Sproat said he can't throw that many in the first.
4: I think it was like roughly right at 30 pitches in the first. You know, the two walks, you know, it doesn't help, obviously. You just keep going. I mean, you know, I think we've been down this road before, you know, where it's kind of a long inning. You know, it's not my first time at it. So it's, hey, you know, tell myself, hey, you know, keep going. You know, it doesn't matter how I feel. It doesn't matter what I'm feeling. You know, just keep making pitches. You know, let's see if we can, you know, get a 5-pitch inning here, you know, and put us right back on track. So, I mean, that's kind of just my mindset, you know, going back out for the second.
0: I mean, that's all you can do, man. You just got to go, you know what, let's pitch by pitch. Let's make a good pitch. Let's get it out. And then if we do that, we'll do it again. And we just keep going one at a time. That's all you can really do. One more here from Brandon Sproat. Let's see, which one do I have? Oh, he was asked about the matchup against his former team, the Mets. Was there any added juice because of that?
4: No, nothing crazy. I guess nothing extra, I guess I should say. You know, really the only difference, you know, is seeing familiar faces, you know, pretty much every single one that comes to the plate. But I think it's, you know, it was a good challenge because, you know, they know me, I know them. So it's, you know, at that point, it's kind of a chess game, you know. But, you know, it was definitely a fun matchup, you know, every single hitter. So
0: try to outsmart guys. They probably know what you got. You just have to try to make sure you don't throw what they know you're going to throw, right? You try to deceive them, keep them guessing. So in case you're wondering, and I know you probably were, you're thinking, man, I mean, the Brewers probably haven't been shut out that many times this year, have they? Well, you're right about that. This is the first shutout they've had since June the 3rd. They've only been shut out 4 times all year. They have shut out their opponent 8 times. So they're 8-4 in shutout games. So the Brewers now, with that loss, 63-38 on the year. 63 up, 38 down. All right. Now, they did lose a game to the Cubs in the standings. Cubs beat the Tigers at Wrigley Field. So the lead is 6. Man, I watched the first inning of that Cubs game. The Cubs scored 6 runs in the first before, Framber Valdez. And I don't think they hit a ball hard. It was wild. It was bizarre. He didn't even make it out of the first. They yanked him with 2 outs in the first. Anyway, back to the Brewers. 63-38. The run differential now at plus 132. Where does that stand in baseball? It's better than anybody in the American League. And it's second in the National League, only to the Dodgers, whose run differential is plus 153. The Dodgers won last night, so they now regain the best record in baseball status. 64-38. The Brewers 63-38. 627 winning percentage for LA versus 624 for the Brewers. Only one other team, other than the Brewers and the Dodgers, have a run differential over 100 runs. That's the Braves at plus 104. Interesting. No one in the American League has a plus as much as 100 runs over their opponents, what they've given up. The Yankees are plus 88. That's the biggest run differential in the American League. You look at the standings in the American League. The White Sox and the Guardians tied for the Central. But the Sox only six games over. Both teams only six games over. So it's tight, but not... It's competitive, but it's not that great. Put it that way. So the Brewers will play the final game, excuse me, of the series this afternoon. It's a 1:10 start time. In the third, final, and rubber game of the series, it'll be Logan Henderson, the righty for the Brewers, 3-1 with a 297 against right-hander Christian Scott for the Mets. He's 3-1. He's got a 287, almost identical record in ERA with today's starters. So we'll see if the Brewers can make it another series win. As I said the other day, they're 21-9-2 in series play. They've played 32 series. This is their 33rd. They've won 29, they've lost 9, and they've split 2. Pretty darn good. That's how you get to be near the top in the standings in Major League Baseball. All right, so the Brewers fall yesterday to the Mets. So still got a chance to win the series, though, and that's what they need to try to do today. I saw a couple of things on the Brewers about their injury status of different players. We'll take a look at that when we come back after a quick break. 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

0: Valdez, who recorded just two outs in the inning in his first start since July 9th. Cubs go on to beat the Tigers 11-2. Chase Burns, who agreed to a $105 million 7-year contract on Saturday, gave up just three hits, struck out six, and walked one to improve to 12-1 on the year as the Reds double up the Mariners 4-2. The Angels scored five in the first and go on to beat the Cardinals 5-1. Pirates and the Yankees were rained out. Royals edged the Giants 3-2. Astros over the Marlins 5-3. And the Diamondbacks edged the Athletics 6-5-10. In the National League, it was the Dodgers 2, the Phillies 1. Padres over the Braves 8-3. The Rockies edged the Nationals 8-7. And in the American League, Guardians down the Twins 5-2. The Rays over the Blue Jays 12-2. The Rangers hammered the White Sox 10-0. And Boston's bid for their 14th straight rained out against the Orioles. In minor league baseball, the Wisconsin Timber Rattlers are in South Bend for game one of their six games set against the Cubs, and South Bend comes out on top 5-2 in the first of six. Luis Castillo hit his 12th homer of the season for the Timber Rattlers. Same two teams tonight in South Bend. In the NFL, the Packers gearing up for the beginning of training camp, which is now just a week away. The rookies expected to report on Monday, veterans on Tuesday, first practice next Wednesday. In Miami, multiple sources report that linebacker Jordan Brooks has signed a 3-year, $51 million extension that includes $35 million in guaranteed money. He led the NFL in tackles a season ago. Tampa Bay Buccaneers running back Bucky Irving told reporters yesterday at a youth camp that he feels healthy after off-season shoulder surgery and will be ready to go day one. The shoulder limited Irving to just 10 games last year. And Giants head coach John Harbaugh joked in an appearance on a podcast that if running back Cam Scatabo is going to attempt the backflip, he has to at least stick it. Harbaugh confirmed the 24-year-old is healthy. He'll be ready to go when training camp starts next week. And that is your latest Sports Flash. I'm Bill Rabior, Sports Radio 107.5 and 1400 The Fan.
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0: Welcome back to the BRX 642 on this Wednesday morning from the inbox, the fan at Cumulus.com. Marsha's in. She says, good morning, Bill. Sorry to hear about Rhino. Maybe he just got fed up with the hot weather. Yeah, I don't know what the deal is. Today's forecast for the rest of the week will make him feel better. It's putting me in a good mood for sure. That and the fact that we're down to a single-digit countdown to Packers training camp. I used to love summer and baseball. Joe Adcock, Johnny Logan, Eddie Matthews, Del Crandall, Henry Aaron, etc. But then the Braves moved to Atlanta. I took it personally. Switched to football as my favorite sport. So I have 1 week left of wearing summer clothes starting next Wednesday. Bring on the Packers t-shirts and hats. Yeah! Have a mediocre show. Hope Rhino feels better. And that's from Marsha. Appreciate that. He'll be all right. I'm sure he'll be fine. I think.
2: Marsha.
0: Thanks, Marsha. I need to call Dr. Pat, maybe. See what's going on. Maybe I need to feed him something different for a couple days. Figure that out. Talk a little baseball. The Brewers announced, well, I shouldn't say announced. I guess they did. They released some information about some of their injured players yesterday. So let's take a look at what they're saying. As of Tuesday, updates on six players. Outfielder Sal Frelick and Brandon Lockridge, along with infielder David Hamilton, are all among three position players with updated recovery times. On the pitching side of things, Kyle Harrison received a new timetable, as did D.L. Hall and Joel Kunnel. All right, let's start with Frelick. He went down with a shoulder injury. Was pulled from their first game back from the All-Star break. Was replaced by Luis Lara. MLB Bills.com's

0: Adam McCalvey says Frelick will be undergoing an arthrogram. I guess he did that yesterday. I don't see the results of it. To establish a diagnosis and plan for his shoulder. That's what I need. I need an arthrogram. Currently, all that's known is that his return is to be determined. At the time of writing, which was yesterday, he remains on the 10-day IL. Hamilton is also on the 10-day IL. But he's in the opposite spot of Frelick. He's getting close to coming back. He's set to begin a rehab assignment with AAA Nashville last night, actually. The plan was, and is, for Hamilton to play 5 innings in his first game back, and then the organization will take things from there. And with Lockridge, who was transferred to the 60-day IL, he'll soon be joining Hamilton in Nashville. He hasn't played in the big league since May 8th. But that could change soon. As he's expected to begin a rehab assignment in the coming days. Now, on the pitching side, everyone wants to know what's up with Kyle Harrison. 24-year-old has been fantastic. But then he goes on the 15-day injured list. That changed everything. But it's sort of par for the course for Harrison. He's had a number of injuries in his career. So Milwaukee's been cautious with him. The team revealed early August as his estimated return date. But that's just around the corner. It's known that Harrison will throw live batting practice this Saturday and will then begin a rehab assignment next Friday. Today's the 22nd, right? So Saturday the 25th, he'll throw live BP and then begin a rehab assignment July 31st. That's Kyle Harrison. Now, D.L. Hall hasn't pitched a game for the Brewers since June 4th. And he's going to have his next rehab outing today. I'm not sure where. Remember, he started for the Timber Rattlers over the weekend, I think Sunday. Pitched only one inning. But he's set to make his next rehab appearance tonight. And I'm not sure with who. It doesn't specify. Maybe he's in Nashville. Maybe he's somewhere else. And finally, Joel Kunal, who has 6 saves on the year, will officially begin throwing his first bullpen today. Actually, yesterday he did that on the 21st. Excuse me. So, again, no results of the things that happened yesterday. No new information. So the big takeaways from that report is that Frelick is going to be a minute, looks like. They don't know exactly what to do with him. They don't know exactly what the problem is. That they have to diagnose that first and then come up with a plan. And then, of course, Harrison on the pitching side is the big one. And it looks like he is returning soon. You know, when he went down and right before the break, right? And they're worried about it, but then they came back and said, "No, it's not that bad. We know we're not too overly concerned." And fans were like, "Yeah, really? Okay." I don't know if I buy that or not, but apparently that was on the up and up because it looks like he's going to be back within a couple of weeks. Here we are the 22nd, early August is the estimated return date, so that's just a couple weeks down the road. So that's good news for the crew. Hopefully they can stay healthy with the rest of the guys out there, right? So that's the latest injury update for the Brewers. It is 6:50, Sports Radio 107.5, 1400 The Fan. We will be football heavy in hour number 2. after we visit with Merit Financial. I just came across this morning, too. When the Jets and the Packers play this year, which is early in the year, I don't have my schedule handy. Yeah, I do. Right here. Where's my schedule? The Jets are hosting the Packers, and it's their home opener. So it's week two. Yeah. Packers start at Minnesota, then at New York. The Jets will have their throwback. They're going to wear throwbacks. I'll tell you all about that for their home opener. And if you're old enough, you might say, oh, I've seen that before. It's all coming up in hour number two of the BRX here on Sports Radio 107.5, 1400 The Fan, and the free Fan app.
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2: History could be on tap at Fenway Park today. The Red Sox have 14 straight wins. They still had 14 straight wins back on Monday, but yesterday's game against the Orioles was postponed to a doubleheader today. If the Sox win both, they'll have their longest win streak in organization history at 16, dating back to the days of Ted Williams. I'm Drake Toll.
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0: Good morning, Fan Nation. The Mets even their series against the Brewers after picking up a 4-0 victory in Milwaukee. Zach Thornton earned his first win after striking out 2 batters over 6 scoreless innings. Jared Young and Luis Robert Jr. each went deep with solo homers. New York has won 2 of its last 3 now. Brandon Sproat tagged with the loss after he gave up 2 runs on 4 hits and 4 walks. Milwaukee was looking for their 5th straight win. New York's Christian Scott will face Milwaukee's Logan Henderson in the series finale this afternoon at AmFam. The rest of the National League Central playing interleague games. The Cubs beat the Tigers 11-2 at Wrigley. Chicago scored 6 runs in the first off Framber Valdez. The Reds down the Mariners 4-2. Eugenio Suarez homered against his former team. Chase Burns pitched 5 scoreless. Joe Adell's 2-run homer capped a 5-run first for the Angels, and that's all they needed to beat the Cardinals 5-1. The Pirates and the Yankees were rained out. In other interleague play, it was the Royals over the Giants 3-2, the Astros down the Marlins 5-3, and the Diamondbacks beat the Athletics 6-5-10. In the National League, the Dodgers edged the Phillies 2-1, Padres over the Braves 8-3, the Rockies beat the Nationals 8-7. And in the American League, the Guardians beat the Twins 5-2, Rays hammered the Blue Jays 12-2. The Rangers shut out the White Sox 10-0. And the Orioles and Red Sox were rained out. Boston's bid for their 14th straight will have to wait. In minor league baseball, the Timber Rattlers fell to the South Bend Cubs 5-2 in the first of 6 in South Bend. Luis Castillo launched his 12th home run of the year to start the third. Eric Batanti drove in a run in that inning as well, but that's all they could muster. Same 2 teams tonight in South Bend. In NFL news, the Packers gearing up for the start of training camp. Rookies expected to report to Lambeau on Monday. Veterans will arrive the following day. First day of practice 1 week from today. Elsewhere, Miami Dolphins linebacker Jordan Brooks will report with a new contract in tow in training camp. Multiple sources report 28-year-old agreed to a 3-year, $51 million extension. He led the NFL in tackles last year. Tampa Bay Buccaneers running back Bucky Irving expects to be full speed when training camp opens. Irving told reporters that he feels healthy after off-season shoulder surgery. And Giants running back Cam Scatabo continues to get poked over his recently botched backflip attempt. Head coach John Harbaugh joked in a podcast that if Scatabo is going to attempt a backflip, he at least has to stick it. Harbaugh confirmed the 24-year-old is healthy and will be ready to go Training camp starts next week. And that is your latest sports flash. I'm Bill Rabior, Sports Radio 107.5 and 1400 The Fan.
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0: It is just before 7 o'clock. In fact, it is now 7 a.m., first hour of the BRX in the books. Stay tuned for hour number two.
18: ABC News, I'm Sherry Preston. The U.S. and Iran keeping up their back-and-forth attacks. The American military hitting Iranian targets for an 11th straight night. Shipping through the Strait of Hormuz, slowing down again. And now, ABC News Chief Global Affairs anchor Martha Raddatz says...
19: New concerns emerging in the critical Red Sea. Two oil tankers turning around after Iran-backed Houthi rebels threatened shipping traffic there. All of this spiking oil and gas prices.
18: President Trump this morning will attend the dignified transfer of remains of troops killed in the Middle East. The Northeast cleaning up after strong storms raced through the area, leading to thousands of flight delays. At least four lawsuits have now been filed against Taco Bell after lettuce at its restaurants was linked to the outbreak of a parasitic bug that's made thousands of people sick. Congressman Andy Biggs, a strong ally of President Trump, winning the Republican nomination in the Arizona governor's race. This is ABC News.
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0: Welcome back to the BRX Wednesday Hump Day edition of the show, Graham. Anything can happen day here on The Fan.
1: It's Hump Day.
0: That is correct. Glad to have you with me. My name is Bill. I'll be here until 10 a.m. Rookie's off today.
1: Hi, Billy. Thanks for doing this.
0: You're welcome. Pleasure. Thanks to you. Pleasure for you to have me here. Glad to have you with me this morning, wherever you may be, whether you're here in town, around town, just out of town, or maybe you're somewhere far, far away listening to me on The Fan app, which you can do. I'm having a hot flash, sweating all of a sudden. Maybe you're listening, in California or New York, Florida, Alaska. Modern technology, baby. You can listen to us anywhere. If you are, shoot me a note. 920-393-1075. Let me know. Love to hear from you. You can do that anytime, 920-393-1075. Cartwright and Brilliant asks, hey, Billy, he said, he addressed this to T-Bone. I'm not sure who that is, but I'll read it anyway. He said, I was having a debate with my buddy about who has a better actual chance to win a championship first, the Brewers under Murphy or the Packers under Matt Pepe Le Pew. That's not how you pronounce his name. What you think, said Cartwright. What did you decide? That's a good question. I think it's probably Matt LaFleur. He said, do you think Matt LaFleur is a little too wimpy to be an NFL head football coach? No. Not wimpy. No. I don't know, man. That's a good question. Brewers, who has a better chance? Again, the Brewers are pretty darn good. But, you know, here's the thing. I've never seen them do it. Nobody ever has. I've seen the Packers win. Maybe that's the mental block that I have. You know? I've seen the Packers win. I haven't seen the Brewers win. So that's why my first thought was Packers. Derek is in from San Diego. Nice. He said, I've been listening online to WDZ for years, connecting to Green Bay Radio. Huge part of being a Packers fan. That's Derek in San Diego. Well, thanks, Derek. San Diego. Man. I love San Diego. I haven't spent enough time there. I've only been there a couple times. But thanks for listening out west. And it's only like, what are they, 3 hours behind us? Is it 4:06 out in San Diego right now? Or is it 5:06? I don't remember. I think it's 3 hours, isn't it? I don't know. But I appreciate it nonetheless. Coming up this hour, we'll talk football. I want to talk about this interesting story I came across this morning about Aaron Rodgers going into his final NFL season. And he now is trying to do something that only a handful of players have ever done, and that's to go out on top. I've got a list of some of the best final seasons of a player's history. Can Rodgers add his name to this list? Probably unlikely, but you never know. You never know. So we'll talk about that. We'll visit with Merit Financial first. And then we'll take a look at some football issues, including our daily trip around the NFL, coming up at about 7:40 this morning. All right. Okay. What else do I have for now? Brewers lose 4-0. Game 3, third final and rubber game of that series today. 1:10, AmFam. Wonder if the roof will be open today. It should be. It's going to be a beautiful day. They had it closed last night. I was a bit surprised to see that, but beautiful night, beautiful day today for baseball. You know what? They started closing it for shadow purposes, though. Or they have some kind of, and I don't know, maybe it's later in the day when they do it. They close it just a little bit. You know, they adjust the closing to try to alleviate the shadows. But we'll see. I mean, 1:10 today when the Brewers try to win the series against the New York Metropolitans. That is at 1:10 p.m. again today. So we'll take a break, come back, talk football. First, I got to give you a fan forecast, and you're going to like this. Today, increasing clouds, but quite comfortable. The high 75 today. Overnight, low 54. Tomorrow, mostly sunny, warm, not humid. High 80. Friday, mostly sunny, warm, not humid. High 82. Take that, San Diego. Huh? Take that.
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0: Good morning, Fan Nation. In Major League Baseball, Zach Thornton earned his first career win by combining with three relievers on a four-hitter as the Mets shut out the Brewers 4-0. Jared Young and Luis Robert Jr. homered to help the Mets snap Milwaukee's four-game winning streak. Robert's solo shot off Bryce Wilson in the eighth was his first hit since missing nearly 3 months with a back injury. Milwaukee starter Brandon Sproat gave up two runs over 4 2/3 innings. While facing his former team for the first time, Sproat struck out four, but allowed four hits and walked four. Logan Henderson gets the start in the rubber match of the series this afternoon at AmFam. Mets will counter with Christian Scott. First pitch is at 1:10. The rest of the National League Central was playing interleague games yesterday at Wrigley Field. The Cubs scored six in the first off Framber Valdez, who recorded just two outs in the inning in his first start since July 9th. The Cubs go on to beat the Tigers 11-2. Chase Burns, who agreed to a $105 million seven-year contract on Saturday, gave up just three hits, struck out six, and walked one to improve to 12-1 on the year as the Reds double up the Mariners 4-2. The Angels scored five in the first and go on to beat the Cardinals 5-1. Pirates and the Yankees were rained out. Royals edged the Giants 3-2. Astros over the Marlins 5-3. And the Diamondbacks edged the Athletics 6-5-10. In the National League, it was the Dodgers 2, the Phillies 1. Padres over the Braves 8-3. The Rockies edged the Nationals 8-7. In the American League, Guardians down the Twins 5-2. The Rays over the Blue Jays 12-2. The Rangers hammered the White Sox 10-0. And Boston's bid for their 14th straight rained out against the Orioles. In minor league baseball, the Wisconsin Timberrattlers are in South Bend for game one of their six games set against the Cubs. And South Bend comes out on top 5-2 in the first of six. Luis Castillo hit his 12th homer of the season for the Timberrattlers. Same two teams tonight in South Bend. In the NFL, the Packers gearing up for the beginning of training camp, which is now just a week away. The rookies expected to report on Monday. Veterans on Tuesday, first practice next Wednesday. In Miami, multiple sources report that linebacker Jordan Brooks has signed a three-year, $51 million extension that includes $35 million in guaranteed money. He led the NFL in tackles a season ago. Tampa Bay Buccaneers running back Bucky Irving told reporters yesterday at a youth camp that he feels healthy after off-season shoulder surgery and will be ready to go day one. The shoulder limited Irving to just 10 games last year. And Giants head coach John Harbaugh joked in an appearance on a podcast that if running back Cam Scatabo is going to attempt the backflip, he has to at least stick it. Harbaugh confirmed the 24-year-old is healthy. He'll be ready to go when training camp starts next week. And that is your latest Sports Flash. 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
0: It is 7:15, and it's time for today's Merit Wealth Playbook, offering practical insights, clear guidance, and elevated strategies to make your money work smarter. We say good morning to Andrea Zeller with Merit. Good morning, Andrea. How you doing?
11: I'm good. How are you?
0: I'm good. Just me today, so hanging in there.
11: Sounds good.
0: Hanging in there. Today's topic, 529 plans and smart college funding. This is appropriate. What is a 529 plan?
11: A 529 plan is a tax-advantaged account built specifically for education savings. So contributions grow tax-deferred and qualified withdrawals are generally tax-free. And the reason it gets attention is that it gives families a structured, flexible way to plan for education costs without letting taxes quietly eat away at the other assets.
0: Okay, so people often hear about their state's 529 plan. Why does the state part matter?
11: Well, many states offer a tax deduction or tax credit for contributions made to their own 529 plan. So that can create an immediate tax benefit on top of the long-term growth. While you are not always required to use your home state's plan, understanding those state-level incentives can make a meaningful difference.
0: Okay, so are 529 plans limited to just college?
11: They're not. So actually, 529 plans are more flexible than people realize. So in addition to higher education, they can be used for certain K-12 tuition expenses. And recent rule changes also allow limited use of 529 plans to help pay down student loans. And an extra tactic people may not be aware of is now if the account has been open for at least 15 years, up to $35,000 can be rolled into a Roth IRA tax-free and penalty-free for the beneficiary with certain limits and rules.
0: Nice. All right. So what should families keep in mind before choosing how much to fund a 529 plan?
11: Well, education planning should fit within a broader financial picture. So that includes also retirement savings, cash flow, and tax strategy. So the right funding level balances help future students while still protecting long-term financial goals. So a thoughtful plan helps avoid overfunding or creating unnecessary restrictions later.
0: Okay, sounds great. We're playing trivia today. I'm a little nervous since I'm by myself, but I'll do the I'll do the best I can. Who are we playing for?
11: We are playing for Exceptional Equestrian.
0: Exceptional Equestrian, okay.
11: All right.
0: Hit me. What do we got?
11: Questions. This is about NFL training camp.
0: Okay.
11: So question one is, what is the name of the Packers indoor practice facility?
0: The Hudson Center.
11: Yes. Ding, yeah. Ding.
0: That was a layup. All right, good. I like that.
11: All right. Did the training camp bike riding tradition start before or after 1970?
0: Before or after 1970? I'm going to say before.
11: Correct.
0: Yeah.
11: It started in 1958.
0: Thought so. Okay.
11: All right.
0: One more? All right.
11: Yep. So it's an over-under. So is it over or under 15 consecutive years that an undrafted free agent has made the Packers' final 53-man roster?
0: I will say.
11: So more or less.
0: 15?
11: Yeah, over or under 15.
0: I'll go over. I'm an over guy.
11: It is over. Yeah. It's been 21 consecutive years.
0: 21, wow. Very good. All right, killing it.
11: All right.
0: Well,
11: yeah,
0: thanks.
11: Look at you.
0: Yeah, man. Who needs rookie?
11: Right.
0: Appreciate it, Andrea. Have a great
11: day. Thank you.
0: You bet.
11: You too.
0: That is Andrea Zeller with Merit Financial. 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Producer Boy, hit me a little background music, would you? A little NFL background music, if you don't mind. A little something that screams NFL, something, a little background score. There you go. Okay, so a couple of things here. First, when the Packers play the Jets in week two in New York, it'll be the Jets' home opener, and they're going to wear an alternate whiteout helmet and uniform for that week two game. They unveiled the alternate white helmet yesterday, debuting a new white-on-white shell and face mask combination that inverts the colors seen on their usual green helmet for another option in their locker intended to be worn in whiteout monochrome fashion. So it's a white helmet, white face mask with green lettering and green stripe down the middle. And like that metallic green. And then the Jets on the side in green. Pretty cool looking. It harkens back to the old days of Joe Namath initially. But that was a different logo that they used. But they still had the same color scheme back then. The Jets last wore a white helmet as part of their throwback uniforms in 2024, and most recently seen in their last year in the finale against Buffalo. I don't remember that. Those helmets featured their traditional green and white center helmet stripe and gray face mask. Okay. Reminiscent of those 60s Jets led by Broadway Joe. The new take on the white helmet will debut when they host the Packers week two for their home opener at MetLife. The fresh addition might remind Jets fans less of Joe Namath and more of Sam Darnold or Ryan Fitzpatrick, the Jets' two starting quarterbacks who last wore a white helmet with a white face mask. Each for a single game in 2016 and 2018. The relatively unique bucket was their standard helmet, but with green face masks swapped out in favor of white. This time the Jets are taking their simpler and sleeker standard helmet design, replacing white decals and striping with green, and creating an icy alternative. alternative look. So there you have it. That's what the Jets are going to be wearing in week two. Now, I saw this interesting story, too, talking about, you know, Aaron Rodgers is going into his final season. He made that announcement a couple weeks ago. This is it. Which isn't always the case, right? You don't, especially in football, you don't always get to pick when you quit. A lot of times things happen to make you quit. A lot of times the league tells you when your career's over because nobody hires you. But in rare instances, the player can say, you know, before the season starts, this is going to be it. And that's what Rodgers did. So could he join an elite list of players that went out on top? For example, here's just a handful. We'll get into more. The most recent, maybe Peyton Manning, who went out after winning Super Bowl 50 in 2016. Ray Lewis retired after winning the Super Bowl in 2013. Michael Strahan in 2008. Jerome Bettis in 06. Going back to John Elway in 1999. So NFL.com ranked the NFL's greatest farewell seasons. At number 10, they had Ben Roethlisberger, whose 2021 season became an extended goodbye after reports surfaced before Week 13 that the Steelers' longtime QB was entering the final stretch of his career. At that point, it was generally assumed that he was no longer in Pittsburgh's plans, but it wasn't official yet. So that year, they started 1-3. They finished with a 9-7-1 record. And Pittsburgh earned the AFC's final playoff spot when Roethlisberger led a game-winning drive against the rival Ravens in Baltimore. Nice way to go out, not with a trophy, but with a dramatic win over your arch rival. That's pretty solid. Number 9, Tom Brady, who went out in 2022 after winning the Super Bowl with Tampa. I don't know if it got any better than that. 45 at the time, coming off a brilliant 2021 season that saw him lead the NFL in pass attempts, completions, passing yards, and touchdown passes. Everybody assumed that 2022 would be his last. Oh, I'm sorry. It wasn't his last year when he won the Super Bowl, right? He played one more year. They did win their division, but they finished below 500. They say number 8, Marcus Allen's final season in 1997. He had announced during the offseason that 97 would be his last. Ran for 11 touchdowns during his last year. He also threw a couple of touchdowns for the Kansas City Chiefs, including a game winner against the Steelers on Monday Night Football. They won the AFC West for the second time in 3 years. That was back in 1997. They did lose to the Broncos, though, in the playoff. 1981. Alan Page. The first defensive player to win league MVP. Page was released by the Vikings after failing to record a sack during the first games of the 1978 season. The 33-year-old was quickly claimed off waivers by the Bears and went on to get 11.5 sacks during the final 10 games of the year. I think the Vikings are like, where the hell was that? Page reunited in Chicago with the legendary defensive coordinator, Buddy Ryan. And after more than 3 seasons in Chicago, Page made it known that the 1981 season would be his last. He capped his career with a 3-sack performance and a win over the Broncos that eliminated Denver from playoff contention. He was 36 at the time, had 9 sacks during his final season. And now he's a member, if I don't know if he's still, but he was a member of the Minnesota Supreme Court. He went to law school while he was playing football, then became a marathon runner and a judge and everything else. Now he's on the Supreme Court. 1994, Joe Montana. Reports surfaced early in December that Montana was planning to retire after the season. Played in only 14 games, threw for his most yards in a season since 1990, though. His second of consecutive MVP seasons. Montana was 9-5 as the Chiefs' starting QB during that regular season. His final season included a vintage performance in Denver on Monday Night Football after John Elway gave the Broncos the lead late in the game. Montana, who threw for 393 yards that night, responded by leading the Chiefs' offense on a 75-yard drive, culminating in his game-winning touchdown pass with 13 seconds to go. I think we all remember that one. Tiki Barber in 2006. From a statistical standpoint, he had the best season of any player on this list. During his final year, he made his retirement plans public in October. He rushed for 1,662 yards and went past 2,000 all-purpose yards for a third straight year. Pretty impressive. In his final regular season game, he ran for 234 yards and three touchdowns to help the Giants clinch a playoff berth. How about that? That's a nice final game. And then in the playoffs, he ran for 137 yards in their loss to the Eagles. So, not too shabby. Over 400 yards rushing in his last two games. In 2012, Ray Lewis went out, winning the Super Bowl. Seven tackles while helping the Ravens edge the 49ers in Super Bowl XLVII. Then Peyton Manning in 2015. Following Denver's thrilling AFC Championship game win over New England, Manning was overheard telling Bill Belichick that this might be my last rodeo. A soundbite that confirmed Manning was indeed retiring after the 2015 season. His final season was downright bizarre. Injuries limited to 10 games. And when he did play, it was clear that he was no longer capable of playing at a high level. Got so bad that Manning was in jeopardy of finishing the season and his career on the bench. But when opportunity presented himself, he took full advantage. He replaced an ineffective Brock Osweiler in Week 17 and helped lead the Broncos to a come-from-behind win over the Chargers. Manning remained Denver's starter throughout the playoffs, helped the Broncos win their third Super Bowl title. Remember that? He had a horrible game, if I remember right, in the Super Bowl, but they won. Thanks in large part to Von Miller, DeMarcus Ware, and company. His final pass was a two-point conversion that capped Denver's upset win over Carolina in Super Bowl 50. He retired shortly thereafter as the first starting quarterback to win Super Bowls with multiple franchises, a feat Brady later matched. John Elway in 1998, after winning his first Super Bowl in his 15th season, he contemplated his future for most of the offseason before deciding to return and try to help the Broncos win back-to-back Super Bowls. The feeling in 98 in Denver was that Elway was playing the final games of his career. They won their first two games by a combined score of 69-44. And of course, they did go on to complete the season with a Super Bowl championship. And then the number one, they say the best season of a final season was Jerome Bettis in 2005. Had the perfect storybook finish to his Hall of Fame career, winning the Super Bowl in his hometown of Detroit and retiring on the podium with the Lombardi Trophy in his hands. A year earlier, Bettis had delivered an emotional message to his teammates shortly after the Steelers' AFC title game lost to the Patriots. His words left an impact on several of his teammates, including Hines Ward. Couldn't hide his emotions when reporters asked him about Bettis. But yeah, who doesn't remember that? Back home in Dallas, or in Detroit rather, Bettis was the first Steeler player to run onto the field before the start of the Super Bowl. And while he turned in a modest stat line in the game, just 43 yards on 14 carries, he offered some advice to Parker, Willie Parker, that he used on a 75-yard touchdown run that helped the Steelers win it. After the game, Bettis received the Lombardi Trophy alongside Ward, who was the game's MVP, Hines Ward, that is. He then confirmed that the last stop of his Hall of Fame career was, quote, home in Detroit. Doesn't get much better than that. Can Aaron Rodgers make his final season in Pittsburgh in his illustrious career a storybook one? I doubt it, but anything's possible. Got to take a break. It's time for our daily trip around the National Football League. After the break. But first, I got to remind you fellas that it's not your fault, Fan Nation. American men today have 20% less testosterone than their dads did. Remember in 1995 when you had a mullet, a Camaro, and a dream? You were going to be ripped at 40, rich at 45, just crushing it. Then you cut to today, the mullet's gone, the Camaro's an SUV, and you're soft, you're tired, you're falling asleep before SportsCenter. It's not just age, brother, it's your testosterone that's been quietly tanking on you. 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
0: Good morning, Fan Nation. The Mets even their series against the Brewers after picking up a 4-0 victory in Milwaukee. Zach Thornton earned his first win after striking out two batters over six scoreless innings. Jared Young and Luis Robert Jr. each went deep with solo homers. New York has won two of its last three now. Brandon Sproat tagged with the loss after he gave up two runs on four hits and four walks. Milwaukee was looking for their fifth straight win. New York's Christian Scott will face Milwaukee's Logan Henderson in the series finale this afternoon at AmFam. The rest of the National League Central playing interleague games. The Cubs beat the Tigers 11-2 at Wrigley. Chicago scored six runs in the first off Framber Valdez. The Reds down the Mariners 4-2. Eugenio Suarez homered against his former team. Chase Burns pitched five scoreless. Joe Adell's two-run homer capped a five-run first for the Angels, and that's all they needed to beat the Cardinals 5-1. The Pirates and the Yankees were rained out. In other interleague play, it was the Royals over the Giants 3-2, the Astros down the Marlins 5-3, and the Diamondbacks beat the Athletics 6-5-10. In the National League, the Dodgers edged the Phillies 2-1.

0: start of training camp. Rookies expected to report to Lambeau on Monday. Veterans will arrive the following day. First day of practice, 1 week from today. Elsewhere, Miami Dolphins linebacker Jordan Brooks will report with a new contract in tow in training camp. Multiple sources report 28-year-old agreed to a three-year, $51 million extension. He led the NFL in tackles last year. Tampa Bay Buccaneers running back Bucky Irving expects to be full speed when training camp opens. Irving told reporters that he feels healthy after off-season shoulder surgery. And Giants running back Cam Scadabo continues to get poked over his recently botched backflip attempt. Head coach John Harbaugh joked in a podcast that if Scadabo is going to attempt a backflip, he at least has to stick it. Harbaugh confirmed the 24-year-old is healthy and will be ready to go. Training camp starts next week. And that is your latest Sports Flash. I'm Bill Rabior, Sports Radio 107.5 and 1400 The Fan.
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0: Well, remember just a little bit ago during the last segment, I was telling you about how sometimes the league tells you when your career's over and not, you know, you don't get to make that decision. Well, that might be the case for a number of available free agents right now who don't have a gig on the eve of training camp, including a rather impressive list of wide receivers. But training camp's fast approaching. The time to sign a veteran or for one of these veterans to find a job is at hand. The wide receiver market has fellows like Stephon Diggs, Keenan Allen, DeAndre Hopkins, Tyreek Hill, Deebo Samuel, and others. Samuel's been the subject of some recent speculation with former 49er teammate George Kittle. Kyle Juszczyk recently suggesting the wideout return to San Francisco. In a recent video on his YouTube page, Samuel said that he's gearing up to play this year. He's just waiting for an opportunity. He said, going on year 8, still feels like I got a lot, at least like 3-4 good years left, the 30-year-old said. It's kind of been tough, not even going to lie. All the free agency stuff going on, waking up in the morning, looking at your phone, seeing if your agent hit you and was like, this team is interested, or things along those lines. It's been kind of like a roller coaster. I've been through a lot, not just ball. With me on how I play this game, it's just like, no matter what I'm going through, no matter what I'm doing, I'm able to perform. I'm going to go out there and put it on the line for my team. At his peak, Deebo Samuel was a matchup nightmare during his heyday in San Francisco. Coach Kyle Shanahan used him in a number of different ways, lining him up across the formation, utilizing his rugged running style on handoffs and after the catch. They traded him to Washington last offseason, where he led the club with 727 yards, 72 catches, and 5 touchdowns. He might not fit every offense, but Samuel still has a place in the league. The key will be finding a landing spot with a coach best able to utilize his dual threat ability. Some people ask, like, are you ready to hang it up? And I'm like, nah, everything's got timing. So I promise you, when the time comes, it's going to come. I'm overly prepared, overly ready for that moment. Whenever that right opportunity shows up, we hear first, man. I'm ready to rock out. Ha ha. So, Deebo Samuel out there for you. If you have HBO, this story will interest you. Because it was just announced

0: that Hard Knocks will debut on August the 4th. Let's see, when is that? That is on a Tuesday, I believe, right? Let's take a quick look. August the 4th is a Tuesday. 8 p.m. Central. Hard Knocks debuts featuring the reigning Super Bowl champion, Seattle Seahawks. The series premieres a week earlier than originally scheduled. The 27th season of the show is going to follow Mike McDonald's team as they prepare to defend their title. Seahawks rookies reported last Friday. They'll be joined by the veterans later this week if camp fully gets underway in Renton, Washington. It's the franchise's first time ever on Hard Knocks. Seahawks general manager John Schneider declined an offer in 2013 to appear on Hard Knocks, saying that the team didn't want to bring attention to themselves. Now that the Seahawks have given the NFL Films and HBO the green light, preparation by McDonald, quarterback Sam Darnold, NFL Offensive Player of the Year Jackson Smith and Jigba, among others, will all be documented over 5 weeks leading into the 2026 season. Seahawks won their second championship in franchise history last year. McDonald's second year in charge. Darnold's first with the team. They were NFC West champs with a 14-3 record. In the playoffs to beat the Niners, the Rams, and then top next year's Hard Knocks team, the Patriots, in Super Bowl. In the Super Bowl 60. The Seahawks and the Patriots will open the season Wednesday, September 9th at Lumen Field. A rematch. Hard Knocks debuts August 4th. Can't wait till the Packers are on there. From Cleveland, Shedeur Sanders and Deshaun Watson prepare for their training camp quarterback competition by recently training together with several of the other Browns players. Sanders told Mary Kay Cabot of Cleveland.com at his youth camp over the weekend that working together for the greater good is the primary goal. I would say it's the same thing that we've been saying since day one, Sanders said. We're both trying to be the best version of ourselves that we can be, so we're not going to let anything get in between that. So it's a level of respect that we all in the quarterback room have for each other. Here's more with Shedeur Sanders.
1: Really emotional when it comes to things that we can't control. We mainly focus on and thrive on getting better and the work every day. So if I like something you're doing, I ask. If he looks up like something I do, then I ask. Like it's conversation and that's what's most effective.
0: All right, that is Shedeur Sanders saying anything. Look, nothing bad can come out of this. It's all good. A rather mature take from Sanders, wouldn't you say? Understanding the type of leadership it takes to be QB1. Jerry Jeudy, Isaiah Bond, Cedric Tillman, Casey Concepcion, and Denzel Boston were among the wideouts at the Miami workouts. Having the top wideouts together with the dueling quarterbacks will streamline the competition that will heat up during camp. Yeah, that looks like a pretty interesting situation brewing there in Cleveland. Who will emerge? Now, will any rookie quarterback start in week one? NFL.com's Kevin Patra, I'm not sure how he pronounces it, P-A-T-R-A, took on that question. He says, given the nature of the position and the importance to the entire franchise, the quarterbacks warrant the most attention. Even in a draft considered sparse for starting caliber QBs, it's worth considering how the 2026 class might shake out, particularly short term. He said for the first time since 2022, the Kenny Pickett year, We could open week one with zero rookie quarterbacks under center. Before they have to go back to 2007, the Jamarcus Russell draft, to find a year in which we didn't have a first-year quarterback starting the season. The reasons are mostly twofold. It's an impatient league. If you're on the roster, you're in the fire. And B, teams drafting talented QBs tend to be those with glaring holes at the position. It's even rarer for number one overall pick to ride the pine these days. The past six quarterbacks taken with the top pick, Cam Ward, Caleb Williams, Bryce Young, Trevor Lawrence, Joe Burrow, and Kyler Murray, all started week one. The last one who didn't start as the number one overall pick was Baker Mayfield in 2018. Didn't take long, though. He came in week three. Before that, it was Jared Goff in 2016. He didn't start, though, until week 11. So this year's number one pick, Fernando Mendoza. When will he start? Petra says week five. He's predicting week five. I don't think it's going to be that soon. Remember, Kirk Cousins is there. I think they'll take their time. I'd be surprised if he's starting by week five. But we'll see. Just some of the questions and the intrigue of the 2026 NFL season. That's it for today's Daily Trip around the National Football League. 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Pick one up in your grocer's freezer today. Make your house a draft house.
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3: The 2026 World Cup final smashed North American viewing records, pulling a massive 66.4 million combined cross-border viewers from Fox and Telemundo. Compare that to the Super Bowl, which is 126 million viewers. The United States is still very far behind in the whole soccer category, but maybe we're a football country. I'm Drake Toll.
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11: Good morning, Fan Nation. In Major League Baseball, Zach Thornton earned his first career win by combining with three relievers on a four-hitter as the Mets shut out the Brewers 4-0. Jared Young and Luis Robert Jr. homered to help the Mets snap Milwaukee's four-game winning streak. Robert's solo shot off Bryce Wilson in the eighth was his first hit since missing nearly 3 months with a back injury. Milwaukee starter Brandon Sproat gave up two runs over 4 2/3 innings. While facing his former team for the first time, Sproat struck out four, but allowed four hits and walked four. Logan Henderson gets the start in the rubber match of the series this afternoon at AmFam. Mets will counter with Christian Scott. First pitch is at 1:10. The rest of the National League Central was playing interleague games yesterday at Wrigley Field. The Cubs scored six in the first off Framber Valdez, who recorded just two outs in the inning in his first start since July 9th. Cubs go on to beat the Tigers 11-2. Chase Burns, who agreed to a $105 million 7-year contract on Saturday, gave up just three hits, struck out six, and walked one to improve to 12-1 on the year as the Reds double up the Mariners 4-2. The Angels scored five in the first and go on to beat the Cardinals 5-1. Pirates and the Yankees were rained out. Royals edged the Giants 3-2. Astros over the Marlins 5-3. And the Diamondbacks edged the Athletics 6-5-10. In the National League, it was the Dodgers 2, the Phillies 1. Padres over the Braves 8-3. The Rockies edged the Nationals 8-7. And in the American League, Guardians down the Twins 5-2. The Rays over the Blue Jays 12-2. The Rangers hammered the White Sox 10-0. And Boston's bid for their 14th straight rained out against the Orioles. In minor league baseball, the Wisconsin Timber Rattlers are in South Bend for game one of their six games set against the Cubs. And South Bend comes out on top 5-2 in the first of six. Luis Castillo hit his 12th homer of the season for the Timber Rattlers. Same two teams tonight in South Bend. In the NFL, the Packers gearing up for the beginning of training camp, which is now just a week away. The rookies expected to report on Monday, veterans on Tuesday, first practice next Wednesday. In Miami, multiple sources report that linebacker Jordan Brooks has signed a 3-year, $51 million extension that includes $35 million in guaranteed money. He led the NFL in tackles a season ago. Tampa Bay Buccaneers running back Bucky Irving told reporters yesterday at a youth camp that he feels healthy after off-season shoulder surgery and will be ready to go day one. The shoulder limited Irving to just 10 games last year. And Giants head coach John Harbaugh joked in an appearance on a podcast that if running back Cam Scadabo is going to attempt the backflip, he has to at least stick it. Harbaugh confirmed the 24-year-old is healthy. He'll be ready to go when training camp starts next week. And that is your latest Sports Flash. 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
11: 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Then go pick it up south, Oneida Street, Green Bay. It is 8 o'clock, halftime of the BRX.
16: ABC News, I'm Sherry Preston. Not much talking, but more attacks in the Middle East. The United States carrying out an 11th straight night of strikes. Bahrain and Saudi Arabia this morning warning about incoming attacks. Secretary of State Marco Rubio asked about the potential for peace talks with Iran.
17: The problem we're having right now is that they're not serious about talks. If they're serious, we're serious. If they're not, then we will do what is necessary to protect that, our interests, and also the interests of our allies.
16: Later this morning at Dover Air Force Base, the dignified transfer for the remains of some of the troops killed in the Middle East. President Trump will be there. Parts of the Gulf Coast facing the prospect of a hit later today from Tropical Storm Bertha. Parts of the Northeast cleaning up after strong storms that canceled thousands of flights and spawned tornadoes overnight. Some of OpenAI's artificial intelligence escaping what was supposed to be a controlled testing system and then hacking into another company on its own. This is ABC News.
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23: Joey Ortiz has gone from one of the most commonly complained about Milwaukee Brewers to a fan favorite in a little over a month. Right, Cooper Pratt made his debut on June 16th. He took Joey's job, but Joey ever since has been the epitome of a pro. I could read all the numbers, but I think the biggest compliment is that even my wife noticed that when Joey steps to the plate, I haven't been making any cynical comments recently. Kelsey's like, well, I guess he's not just a guy anymore, huh? Here's Murph on the difference with Joey lately.
0: The reality of what situation he was in. A young kid's going to come up and play shortstop and, you know, there's nothing I can do about it. Now all I got to do is relax and play. I understand that, like, hey, this is the way it's going to be. So I'm not going to try to maintain or try to produce. I'm just going to just play and enjoy who I am, enjoy that I'm in the big leagues. And I think that's kind of letting all that go and realizing he's still a valuable member of our team. And he's proven he is.
23: He absolutely is. Joey F. Ortiz. His middle initial is actually A for Anthony, but I've been calling him Joey F. Ortiz. The F is for...
22: If you want to talk sports, then you better call Eversole. Monday through Friday from 2 to 6 on the

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4: It's very complicated.
5: It's not, though. It's not that complicated. I just had a fresh drink. Not that kind of drink, but a drink. I got a little iced coffee going. Nice little freshly ground espresso bean with a little splash, just a little splash of creamer in there. Vanilla flavored creamer. And then cooled overnight. Well, didn't mix it overnight. Just the coffee cooled overnight, so it's cold in the morning. Because, you know, then if you put ice in hot coffee, then it gets too watered down. You hear what I'm saying? So I make it the night before, cool it in the fridge, bam, little splash, some cubes, good to go. And that's what I'm sporting right now, and it is delightful. Welcome to the Wednesday edition. Welcome back to the Wednesday edition, hump day edition of the show, Graham.
6: Hump day!
5: Thank you. Appreciate having you on board with me. It's anything can happen day, too. I don't know if you knew that.
7: Because you know what today is? Today is Wednesday. So anything can happen today.
5: Yeah, see? I told you. Hey, to follow up on Marcus's the good stuff there at the top of the hour, he was talking about Joey Ortiz. And I was going to bring this up, but since he did first, I'll just piggyback on top of that. Talked about how Ortiz has gone from everyone's favorite guy to bash to being everyone's favorite guy. And he said, I won't give you the numbers, but I will. In the last 14 games, in his last 14 games, Joey Ortiz is hitting 326. Now, this was going into last night's game. Nobody hit last night, so this was going into last night's game. 326 with 3 home runs and 7 runs batted in. During the stretch, a 380 on base percentage, 587 slugging, and 967 ops. Not too shabby for a guy who couldn't hit his way out of a paper bag early in the year. He's not the only one, though. Again, going into last night's game, in which they only were able to scratch out 4 hits, there are a bunch of guys that are heating up, including Garrett Mitchell over his last 18 games. He's hitting 403, 27 for 67 with 2 home runs and 11 runs batted in. During that stretch, he has an on-base percentage of 444, 642 slugging, and an ops at over 1,000, 1.086. Not too shabby. And a couple of pitchers are really getting it done, too. Now, Rookie and I have been talking about, you know, the combination of McGill and, or Uribe and McGill. They're both getting the job done. Uribe's unscored upon in his last 13 games, has an 0.74 ERA in his last 23 outings, and McGill is unscored upon in his last 15 games, has a 1.09 ERA over his last 33 outings. So those guys are getting it done for sure. You just worry about them getting worn out, because they seem to use them every game. Feels like it. Obviously, that's not the case, but it feels like it. It's like Ashby, Uribe, McGill every night. Ashby, Uribe, McGill. Let's hope they don't wear them all down. Brewers and the Mets this afternoon, game 3 of their 3-game series. It's the third, final, and rubber game. Brewers took game 1. Mets took game 2. Game 3 tonight, or this afternoon. Logan Henderson on the mound. 3-1 with a 2.97 ERA. Christian Scott for the Mets, 3-1 with a 2.87 ERA. Almost identical records and ERAs. They're almost
6: identical.
5: That's pretty crazy. Who will win out? Something's got to give. Game three. AmFam. Let's see. A little more on Henderson. Logan Henderson making his eighth start. His last start was last Friday against Miami. He had a no decision in the Brewers 2-1, 10-inning win. He went five innings, gave up three hits, one run. It was earned. Struck out four, didn't walk anybody, gave up a home run. That was the one run he gave up, 73 pitches. The Brewers are 5-2 in Logan Henderson's starts. Opponents hitting just 200 against him. He'll be facing the Mets for the first time in his career today. So we'll see how it comes out. We are about a week, well, not about, exactly a week out from Packers training camp. And when you think about what may be, to me, still the biggest question is the status of Josh Jacobs. Will he be suspended by the league? Will there be any legal issues? Will charges be filed against him? We still don't know any of these questions. And I think the answer to those questions are enormously important for the Packers in the upcoming season. He is so much of their offense. They got to know. They got to know because they're going to have to do something. If he's going to be gone for a length of period of time, they got to do something. Sign somebody, do something. Otherwise, that could be a debilitating hit to the offense. Not exactly what they need right now. So we'll see how it all shakes out over the next week or so. I mean, I think he'll be there until further notice, right? Sure, he won't address the situation. It's going to be interesting, too, from a reporter. Let's say he doesn't, because he's been one of the go-to guys since he came to Green Bay. For reporters, he's one of the go-to guys. He doesn't speak every day or anything like that, but when he's available, he's always available, and I mean, he's always welcoming. He'll talk to the media. He has no problem with it. He doesn't shy away from it. I just wonder, with this hanging over his head, if he'll still be that go-to guy. Even if he comes out and says, you know what, I'm not going to talk about the off-the-field situation. It is what it is. It's going to work itself out, or whatever he decides to say. Will he still be that go-to guy? Do people kind of look at him a little bit differently? I don't know. It's going to be interesting to see. I don't recall anybody ever being in a situation like that. So we'll see how it all shakes out. We won't have to wait much longer, another week. Rookies report on Monday. Veterans on Tuesday. First practice on Wednesday. Ray Nitschke Field. We'll be in here talking about practice.
8: We're in here talking about practice.
5: I know.
8: I mean, listen, we're talking about practice.
5: I get it.
8: Not a game, not a game, not a game. We're talking about practice, man. I mean, how silly is that?
5: Well,
8: we're
5: talking
8: about practice.
5: I know.
8: I know it's important. I do. I honestly do. But we're talking about practice, man. What are we talking about? Practice?
5: Yeah.
8: We're talking about practice, man.
5: Yeah, practice, man. Lawrence of Nina says via the text line, the talking text line, 920-393-1075. He said, who needs rookie? Let me make that into a T-shirt. It would sell millions. Oh, I said that to, Andrea, didn't I? I said that to Andrea. 393-1075 is the number. Hello, good morning. You're on the fan.
6: Morning. Hey, I liked your piece about the people that are retiring. Thinking about it, how many people across the major sports retired after they won a championship, saying that, you know, their last game was a win? Appreciate you guys. Take care.
5: Appreciate your phone call. I actually looked that up. I Googled it. And there's, you know, there's several in a lot of different sports. You know, but when you talk about big name guys, you know, you gotta dig. Like, for example, let me see if I can find. Let's see. And not just football, like you say. Here's the list that I saw from Sports Illustrated. 10 athletes to retire champions in the last 20 years. John Elway, Floyd Mayweather, Landon Donovan, soccer, Michael Strahan, David Robinson with the Spurs, Ray Lewis, Dominic Hasek, the goaltender. 5 days after winning the Stanley Cup with the Red Wings, he walked away. Jerome Bettis, we talked about. Ray Bourque, also from hockey. 22-year quest for the title came to an end in 2001 when the Avalanche beat the Devils, and he said, that's it, I'm out. I mean, that's pretty cool. Pete Sampras, tennis player, ended a 2-year Grand Slam drought by beating Andre Agassi in the 2002 U.S. Open Final and then retired. So, yeah, it happens. Not very often, though. But it's pretty cool if it does. You talk about riding off into the sunset. Man, what a way to wrap it up. All right, I have to get to a break. It's look at the clock already. It's 17 after. 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Increasing clouds today, but comfortable. 75 the high. Tomorrow, mostly sunny, warm, not humid. 80. Friday, mostly sunny, warm, not humid. 82. And that is your fan forecast.
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5: Good morning, Fan Nation. The Mets even their series against the Brewers after picking up a 4-0 victory in Milwaukee. Zach Thornton earned his first win after striking out two batters over six scoreless innings. Jared Young and Luis Robert Jr. each went deep with solo homers. New York has won two of its last three now. Brandon Sproat tagged with the loss after he gave up two runs on four hits and four walks. Milwaukee was looking for their fifth straight win. New York's Christian Scott will face Milwaukee's Logan Henderson in the series finale this afternoon at AmFam. The rest of the National League Central playing interleague games. The Cubs beat the Tigers 11-2 at Wrigley. Chicago scored six runs in the first off Framber Valdez. The Reds down the Mariners 4-2. Eugenio Suarez homered against his former team. Chase Burns pitched five scoreless. Joe Adell's two-run homer capped a five-run first for the Angels, and that's all they needed to beat the Cardinals 5-1. The Pirates and the Yankees were rained out. In other interleague play, it was the Royals over the Giants 3-2, the Astros down the Marlins 5-3, and the Diamondbacks beat the Athletics 6-5-10. In the National League, the Dodgers edged the Phillies 2-1, Padres over the Braves 8-3, the Rockies beat the Nationals 8-7, and in the American League, the Guardians beat the Twins 5-2, Rays hammered the Blue Jays 12-2. The Rangers shut out the White Sox 10-0. And the Orioles and Red Sox were rained out. Boston's bid for their 14th straight will have to wait. In minor league baseball, the Timber Rattlers fell to the South Bend Cubs 5-2 in the first of six in South Bend. Luis Castillo launched his 12th home run of the year to start the third. Eric Batanti drove in a run in that inning as well, but that's all they could muster. Same two teams tonight in South Bend. In NFL news, the Packers gearing up for the start of training camp. Rookies expected to report to Lambeau on Monday. Veterans will arrive the following day. First day of practice 1 week from today. Elsewhere, Miami Dolphins linebacker Jordan Brooks will report with a new contract in tow in training camp. Multiple sources report 28-year-old agreed to a three-year, $51 million extension. He led the NFL in tackles last year. Tampa Bay Buccaneers running back Bucky Irving expects to be full speed when training camp opens. Irving told reporters that he feels healthy after off-season shoulder surgery. And Giants running back Cam Scatabo continues to get poked over his recently botched backflip attempt. Head coach John Harbaugh joked in a podcast that if Scatabo is going to attempt a backflip, he at least has to stick it. Harbaugh confirmed the 24-year-old is healthy and will be ready to go. Training camp starts next week. And that is your latest Sports Flash. 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
5: 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Kyle L. says, good morning, Bill. Good morning, Kyle. He said, I've seen a list of people that ESPN fired recently, and our favorite Bart Scott was on that list. Was he on the list? I didn't see him on the list. What do you think he should, what do you think he would say about the next chapter of his life? Well, that's an easy question. What would Bart Scott say about the next chapter in his life? Hello? Producer boy, what are you doing? That was your cue. He'd say this. Bart Scott would say,
20: they can't stop a nosebleed.
5: No, not that.
20: Can't wait.
5: That's what he'd say. Yeah, that's interesting, isn't it? Carl Ravitch being probably the biggest name on that list. Being like, he's been there like 30 years. Yeah, I was watching SportsCenter the other day, and I was like, I don't know. I don't recognize any of these people. Who are they? I just don't watch SportsCenter much anymore. First of all, it's on too late, and I'm old, and I have to go to bed. And then I see it, and I'm like, I don't know who any of those people are. Linda Cohn just retired, too, a couple weeks ago. So even she's gone. I don't think I could name one of those people. They're cleaning house. Probably, you know. Well, it always comes down to money eventually, right? Mike in Menasha sends a text just to rub it in my face. Morning, Billiards. It's an absolutely gorgeous day for golf. Hashtag stay mediocre. Yeah, it is. Where is that picture taken? He sent a picture too. Where is it? It's of the flag on the green. And there's a ball there. Did you place that there and then go back and take the picture? That's okay if you did. I don't mind. It's all good, brother. Grumpy old man from the 1890s says, Ortiz was pressing so hard before Pratt was called up. Now playing third base, he looks more comfortable and is on fire at the plate. He's a gold glove fielder now with an MVP-like bat. Yeah, right? I mean, I don't know about MVP, but he sure can pick it, no matter where they put him. Cartwright and Brilliant sends a picture. Look at this. What are you doing, man? That's awful. Oh, boy. Jack in Freedom says people were getting laid off on air. Yeah, that happened to Ryan Clark, didn't it? During one of their NFL shows. They took him. Was it during a commercial or they took him off and they said, you know what, you're done. And he didn't even come back for the rest of the show, right in the middle. And they said they tried to, I don't know what happened. They tried to blame it on something that he said, or at least somebody did. I don't know. Who knows what's true anymore when you see all this stuff on social media. You don't know what's true and what's not. So, you know, there was stories that it was about something that he said to one of his co-hosts on the show. Who knows? But yeah, took him right off the air. It's bizarre, man. It's wild out there. There's a story out too. I don't know if you saw this today. Has nothing to do with ESPN or firings, but there was a story out this morning that the Miami Heat accidentally on purpose, I added the on purpose part, accidentally released some type of statement saying that, and I don't know where it was released, somewhere in social media, leaked that there were they will be holding an introductory press conference for LeBron James as he returns to Miami on July 27th. All of a sudden, that's out there, and they're like, wait a minute. Nobody said anything. He didn't say anything where he's going. And then the Heat leaks that out. Is that true? Who knows? But LeBron's making that decision to go to Miami. Would that be the second time, right, that he had the decision? But to me, it's like, okay, whatever. Do whatever you want, LeBron. Is he still, I mean, the guy's 42 years old. Is he going to be someone that tips the scales for anybody? I don't think so. I think not. And you can throw his numbers at me all you want. I don't think he's going to be the difference maker for anybody. Yeah, but he averaged 28 last year or whatever he averaged. So what? So what? Not impressed. But anyway, I'm not going to hold my breath for the big decision, number two, where LeBron James ends up going. Mike and Cecil says, good morning, Billy. Are you guys getting worried about being on the chopping block? The best ability is availability, and it seems like rookie's available about as much as Jair. Wow. Jair. I haven't heard that one in a while. That name, that is. Jair Alexander. Man, really?
0: Awkward.
5: Yeah, okay. No, I'm not worried about being on the chopping block. Whatever's going to happen is going to happen. There's nothing I can do about it. You know, I'll take a page from the every athlete in the world's book right now. Control what you can control. So I'll do it. I can't control any other stuff. This Jack in Freedom says, everyone else knew on Ryan Clark NFL Live except him. Well, isn't that always the case? When you get fired, everybody knows that you're getting fired except you. You're the last one to know. If you've ever been fired, that's usually the case. I've been fired before, and I was the last guy that knew it. Everybody else knew it except me. Until I did. That's how life goes, man. That's how it goes. 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
2: The Brewers are in first place in the NL Central as they look to win the division for the 4th straight year. We're talking baseball on The Fan.

0: RX Wednesday edition. I'm Bill. Rookie's off again today. Man, unbelievable. He'll be back tomorrow. We'll be back together, put it that way, on Monday morning. Because I'll be working in the afternoon tomorrow and Friday in place of Marcus, who's taking a few days off. So we won't be back together again until Monday morning. And then I got to find some time to break on out of here. You know what I'm saying? You know that whole thing about all work and no play? Was that from The Shining, right?
1: Jack, I will have my vengeance in this life or the next.
0: Oh, thank you. Thank you, Maximus. Maximus Decimus Meridius.
1: My name is Maximus Decimus Meridius.
0: Thank you. Yeah, probably the next life. But, yeah. And then tomorrow I'll be working the evening, like I said. And then I've got to break out early because we got the big shindig at the OC tomorrow, and I invite you to come on out there. I'll be there at 5, and Rookie will be there with me, of course, or I'll be joining him at 5 till 7 p.m., and we invite you to come out and join us at the OC. It's going to be big. Going to be big, I tell you. Yes. Hi, you're on The Fan. Good morning. Who's this?
2: Good morning, Bill. It's Doug.
0: Hello, Doug.
2: Hey.
0: What's on your mind today?
2: You're doing it right. I don't believe you're 60 years old yet.
0: Well, I
2: work
0: am.
2: Work as much as... Are you 60 already?
0: I just turned 60, yep.
2: Holy smokes.
0: You got that, Bill, right. I can't believe it either.
2: Don't you know when you turn 60, you're supposed to do like what Rookie's doing? You work as much as you can until you're 60. Then when you're 60, then you slough off.
0: Oh, is that how it works? Oh, man.
2: Yeah, that's what I did, and it's wonderful.
0: I should have thought of that when I was 30.
2: Yeah. Hey, quick two things. Can't wait for the Packers training camp to begin. I want to see what these guys look like with pads on. Kind of, especially the rookie corner and the kid out of Penn State, Sutton.

0: even if it's just a guy that to DH, a new DH, if they would make a move, bring somebody in, somebody that's got a little pop in the bat. Mm-hmm. That's what they're missing.
1: Mm-hmm.
0: You know, Christian Yelich, I would do him like they did Ryan Braun and just say, hey, you know what? You're not going to play no more. You know, we owe you all this money, but big deal. Just go away. We don't need you in the lineup. You know, that's what I would do to him, because he's not helping the team at all. You're taking up a valuable...
2: An occasional hit. That's position. Really, that's all he is right
0: yeah,
2: now.
0: Yeah, yeah. He's not doing nothing.
2: Yeah.
0: You know, I would almost bring a... If they had any big boppers in the minors...
2: They do. It's Andrew Fisher.
0: Bring him up, and you know what? Don't necessarily play him all the time.
2: Yeah.
0: Just bring him up and give him a few at-bats here and there, and let him on the roster even through the playoffs. Let him DH.
2: Yeah.
0: And maybe. Because I think what happens with these guys, after they get in and they have a few weeks where they're just on fire, and then they're too young, you know, to kind of make adjustments, but the pitchers figure them out pretty quick.
2: Yeah.
0: Just bring them off the bench as a surprise hitter and throw them in there and say, hey, just do what you do.
2: That just might happen. That just might. There were some cryptic type messages on Andrew Fisher's social the other day where he changed his profile picture to himself wearing the Brewers uniform instead of wearing the... He's in Double-A right now with the Shuckers. So that was kind of... Everyone's like, oh, what's that? Is that kind of a message? And he's out of the lineup today. Are they moving him or what's going on? But haven't heard anything since then. So,
0: but, yeah. No, that's what I would do. I don't think it pays to make a move for a pitcher because I think the pitching's just been fine. You know, you picked up a couple of guys to take up a few innings, but you're not going to go use four or five starters once you're in the playoffs anyway. So,
2: right. You see what they did the other day when they hit the long ball against the Mets. They hit three homers. They won easily, right? 8-2 or 8-3. When they hit a home run, the Brewers are 41-17 when they homer. And they're 22-20 when they don't hit a homer.
0: Look what happened yesterday. You have two guys on. You got a rally going. And you blunder a... base running error.
2: Yeah.
0: And all of a sudden you're out of the inning,
2: yep.
0: You know?
2: Yep.
0: That's just... Yeah, you got to have somebody that can hit. That's what they need.
2: I hear you. Thanks,
0: Doug. Have a good one, Bill.
2: Appreciate it. Thank you. You too. Well, I think that's a popular opinion right now. Instead of going out and getting a pitcher, let's try to find a bat. You know, it's something that they've been talking about for a couple years now, too. Not just this year, but a couple years. Need to get a bat at the trade deadline. Or they haven't done it. They've gone for pitching at the trade deadline, but not a bat. See what they do this year, if anything. Their time's a wasting day. The trade deadline is coming up. August 3rd is the deadline. I did want to talk a little more football, though. I had a story that I wanted to get to. From CBS Sports, they have... the most overrated and underrated quarterbacks of 2026. Three each. Let's start with the most overrated quarterbacks. They say Baker Mayfield is one of the most overrated quarterbacks. In his first two seasons with the Buccaneers, he earned Pro Bowl nods while guiding his new franchise to back-to-back division titles. He undid all the growth from those two seasons in the second half of the 2025 season. After throwing 12 touchdowns to only one interception and a 5-1 start, Mayfield cratered across the final two-thirds of the year, throwing 14 touchdowns and 10 interceptions. The Buccaneers lost 8 of their last 11 games to finish 8-9 and missed the playoffs. The second overrated quarterback, they say, is Bo Nix of the Broncos. Incredibly unique quarterback, he led the NFL with 612 passing attempts in 2025,

0: but he failed to crack 4,000 yards passing, thanks to an average of only 6.4 yards per attempt. That was 28th in the league among 33 qualified QBs. That average was sandwiched in between washed versions of Aaron Rodgers and Kirk Cousins. Rodgers at that 6.7, Cousins 6.4. Nix's inconsistencies helped produce a sluggish victory against the Chiefs' third-string quarterback on Christmas in Week 17, and a 19-3 home win over the Chargers' backups. The young quarterback's lumps directly led to Denver struggling to consistently drive the football down the field. Three of the top four teams with the most punts in the regular season: the Browns, the Titans, the Raiders, and Broncos all missed. Or three of the four all missed the playoffs. And subsequently fired their coach. The Browns had 75 punts. That's in the top four. But they also had a strong defense, which they benefited from. So, anyway, they say Bo Nix is one of the most overrated quarterbacks. The number one most overrated quarterback, they say, is Caleb Williams of the Bears. He's the NFL's biggest roller coaster passer. The highs can be incredibly high. Helped the Bears back from a franchise record 18-point deficit in their win over the Packers in the playoffs. Helped force overtime against the Rams in the divisional round with a miracle fourth down touchdown pass. Those miracle plays and his 3,942 passing yards to set Chicago's single-season passing record positioned him to be on the cover of Madden 27. However, the high level of universal praise for Williams as the first Bears QB with a pulse since perhaps pre-2010, Jay Cutler, is a little much. The reason they fell behind in both of those playoff games in 25 and the overtime loss to the Rams is because of Williams' inefficiency. And they go on to cite other reasons. Let's get to the most underrated quarterbacks. First one to say is Dak Prescott. In his first year back from a season-ending torn hammy, Prescott balled out. Despite Dallas's defense ranking as the NFL's worst scoring defense, Prescott played like a top 10 QB, becoming just the ninth QB in NFL history to produce his third season with 4,500 yards passing. Third in the league. 30 touchdowns, 10 interceptions. Another underrated quarterback is Trevor Lawrence, who initially struggled to pick up Liam Cohen's offense, but once the light bulb came on, he soared and led the entire NFL in total touchdowns with 24 over the last 8 games of the regular season, a span in which Jacksonville went a perfect 8-0 to finish 13-4 and win the AFC South. Lawrence's 38 total TDs ranked him third most in football last year, behind only the league's two MVP winners of the last two seasons, Matthew Stafford and Josh Allen. And the third most underrated quarterback in the league, Jordan Love, Packers. There are only two quarterbacks with at least 9 wins, 20-plus passing TDs, and fewer than 12 interceptions in each of the last 3 seasons, Matthew Stafford and Jordan Love. Matt LaFleur's offense hums thanks to Love's deep ball accuracy and his arm strength when squeezing the ball into tight windows over the middle of the field. The Packers' 31-27 playoff collapse against the Bears, Love threw for 329 yards, 4 touchdowns, and no picks, while completing 73% of his passes. The narrative around Love entering 2026 would have been different had now Brandon McManus not left 7 points on the field that game. Had now fired Brandon McManus, I think they meant to say. That night, Love became just the 6th player in NFL history to throw for 4 touchdowns and no interceptions in a road playoff game. Had conservative game management from LaFleur and departed defensive coordinator Jeff Hafley, plus a meltdown from McManus, not occurred, Love's performance would be celebrated all offseason. despite a lackluster play from his offensive line for the vast majority of the 2025 season. Love more than made to do with the offensive line protection that he had to work with. Green Bay's offensive line allowed a quarterback pressure rate of 40.9%, fourth most in the NFL. So because of that, and the way he still balled out, they say Jordan Love is one of the three most underrated quarterbacks in the National Football League. Interesting stuff. And when you put it like that, and you show all he did despite some of these other factors, it's hard to argue that point. It's 8:51, Sports Radio 107.5, 1400, The Fan, and the free Fan app.
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2: 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The entire NBA offseason remains at a standstill as LeBron James continues to keep the basketball world waiting. Despite growing pressure from front offices and a public plea from the commissioner, LeBron James is still taking his time. His agent, Rich Paul, doubled down, says, "We will not be rushed, and who knows if today's the day." Where does he go? I'm Drake Toll.
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0: Good morning, Fan Nation. In Major League Baseball, Zach Thornton earned his first career win by combining with three relievers on a four-hitter as the Mets shut out the Brewers 4-0. Jared Young and Luis Robert Jr. homered to help the Mets snap Milwaukee's four-game winning streak. Robert's solo shot off Bryce Wilson in the eighth was his first hit since missing nearly 3 months with a back injury. Milwaukee starter Brandon Sproat gave up 2 runs over 4 2/3 innings. While facing his former team for the first time, Sproat struck out 4, but allowed 4 hits and walked 4. Logan Henderson gets the start in the rubber match of the series this afternoon at AmFam. Mets will counter with Christian Scott. First pitch is at 1:10. The rest of the National League Central was playing interleague games yesterday at Wrigley Field. The Cubs scored 6 in the first off Framber Valdez, who recorded just 2 outs in the inning in his first start since July 9th. The Cubs go on to beat the Tigers 11-2. Chase Burns, who agreed to a $105 million 7-year contract on Saturday, gave up just 3 hits, struck out 6, and walked 1 to improve to 12-1 on the year as the Reds double up the Mariners 4-2. The Angels scored 5 in the first and go on to beat the Cardinals 5-1. Pirates and the Yankees were rained out. Royals edged the Giants 3-2. Astros over the Marlins 5-3. And the Diamondbacks edged the Athletics 6-5-10. In the National League, it was the Dodgers 2, the Phillies 1. Padres over the Braves 8-3. The Rockies edged the Nationals 8-7. And in the American League, Guardians down the Twins 5-2. The Rays over the Blue Jays 12-2. The Rangers hammered the White Sox 10-0. And Boston's bid for their 14th straight rained out against the Orioles. In minor league baseball, the Wisconsin Timber Rattlers are in South Bend for game one of their 6-game set against the Cubs. And South Bend comes out on top 5-2 in the first of 6. Luis Castillo hit his 12th homer of the season for the Timber Rattlers. Same two teams tonight in South Bend. In the NFL, the Packers gearing up for the beginning of training camp, which is now just a week away. The rookies expected to report on Monday, veterans on Tuesday, first practice next Wednesday. In Miami, multiple sources report that linebacker Jordan Brooks has signed a 3-year, $51 million extension that includes $35 million in guaranteed money. He led the NFL in tackles a season ago. Tampa Bay Buccaneers running back Bucky Irving told reporters yesterday at a youth camp that he feels healthy after off-season shoulder surgery and will be ready to go day one. The shoulder limited Irving to just 10 games last year. And Giants head coach John Harbaugh joked in an appearance on a podcast that if running back Cam Scatabo is going to attempt the backflip, he has to at least stick it. Harbaugh confirmed the 24-year-old is healthy. He'll be ready to go when training camp starts next week. And that is your latest Sports Flash. I'm Bill Rabior, Sports Radio 107.5 and 1400 The Fan.
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0: All right, Bob. 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Go there first. Find your new ride. Then go pick it up. South Oneida Street, Green Bay. It is 9 o'clock. Final hour of the BRX coming up.
18: Hey, ABC News, I'm Sherry Preston. President Trump has just announced that for every ship that Iran targets in the Strait of Hormuz, the United States will destroy an Iranian bridge or power plant. This comes after the 11th straight night of American attacks on Iranian targets. The president this morning will attend the dignified transfer of remains of soldiers killed in the Middle East. Tropical storm Bertha headed for a possible landfall in Louisiana. ABC chief meteorologist Ginger Z says the storm could fall apart after a bit.
19: It's really those parishes south of New Orleans by 4 p.m. this afternoon for those gusts up to 40 miles per hour. And then it goes to barely anything by the time it gets to Texas, because it really dies out. So it remains a tropical storm, makes landfall later this afternoon or tonight, then hugs just south of Lake Charles before just becoming a low-pressure system into Texas this weekend.
18: The cyclosporiasis outbreak linked to tainted lettuce could be at over 11,000 cases in 41 states. This is ABC News.
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0: Welcome back to the BRX Wednesday edition. Anything can happen day. Only another 60 minutes, though, before I turn you over to Bill Michaels here on The Fan. 107.5 FM. 95.5 FM. 1400 AM. So I've got highlights on in the studio, in ESPN on in studio. And I saw this yesterday as I was flipping through the channels in the afternoon. Little League softball on ESPN. Really? Is that where we are now? Got to watch, you know, 10, 11-year-old girls playing softball, 12 or whatever they are. Okay. What else is on? Is there any paint drying shows on yet? Or what else? Can I watch the grass grow somewhere? Man, I'm telling you. Wow. Okay. All righty then. Hey, I want to remind you. Can't forget. Tomorrow night at the OC. Tomorrow evening at the OC. Happy hour at the OC with the Bill and Rookie Experience. Come on out and join Rookie and myself on the Fox River tomorrow at the hidden gem known as the OC. We'll be there from 5 to 7 p.m. The weather's going to be spectacular. Okay? Spectacular. So what a night to hang out on the river, sit out on the patio, have a your favorite beverage, watch a little ball game, hang out with a bunch of like-minded folks, have some famous black and shrimp tacos. And yes, Gabe will be knocking down the price just for us at happy hour with the BRX at the OC on the Fox River tomorrow, 5 to 7 p.m. Come on out and join us, me and Rookie and Terry from Ashwaubenon. Hi, you're on The Fan. Good morning. Who's this?
1: Hi, Bill. Hi, Bill. This is Tina and Egan.
0: Hi, Tina. How you doing?
1: Good. How are you?
0: Awesome. What's up?
1: Good. Well, I don't know if you guys, or if any of you guys listen to Andy Herman and the Pack-A-Day podcast, and I listen to it quite frequently, but they had Peter Bukowski on his show, and it was an interesting conversation because it was kind of addressing the theme, I think more like Rookie's theme of Jordan Love and if you could win with him or because of him. And so it was kind of this interesting conversation because they were saying that it's more and more difficult now, even for superstar quarterbacks like Josh Allen and Patrick Mahomes to accomplish this. This is just not possible because leagues from like the NBA, the MLB, the NFL are building more complete teams. So you have your star talent, but you also have a lot of depth that's really, really good. And so it kind of feels like, and I know Rookie would be mad, but that might be kind of like an antiquated way of looking at it. And so it's just kind of like interesting throwing it out there. And just what are your thoughts on it?
0: Well, I appreciate your call. What's interesting is that when you think about the rosters in the NFL, if you look at around, look around the rosters, they all have some similarities in terms of the position players, I think. You have to have obviously the quarterback has always been the position that you have to be really good at in order to win. But, you know, it's emerged over the last decade or so, or maybe longer, that you also have to have an elite pass rusher. You have to have an elite tight end. You know, and I think more and more teams are getting those. When you look at every week's opponent, every time we preview Packer games, you're going up against another roster that they have this dynamic tight end or this group of wide receivers or this pass rush. Every team seems to have them. So I think from the depth standpoint, everybody is deeper now. The talent level overall is much better. So I don't know.
1: Yeah, absolutely.
0: I mean,
1: it's almost, it's getting to the point where it's almost impossible just for like, and they actually referenced Aaron Rodgers and the whole, like, you knew if you had Aaron Rodgers, you always had a chance. You were always in it, which was true.
0: Yeah.
1: But they said the league has changed so much now that that's not even really realistic anymore. So like what you're saying is like, it's changed over time. So the idea of maybe winning because of Jordan isn't really what they're looking for anymore. Like, they're building teams differently. It doesn't, like, take away from his talent or his skill, but that's just not, it's going to look
0: different,
1: right? And I think, right, and that's kind of what the thought is maybe the eyeball test, it's not looking the same anymore.
2: Yeah.
1: He might not be standing out as much because you've got so much built up around him, and they don't need to do that. Like, there's certain things they don't even need to do with Jordan that they've had to do in the past with Aaron. I mean, they were basically speculating, but, you know, like, his talent and his skill level can go far beyond that. And, like, some of the ESPN things, which I don't really like, all the, the rankings or whatever, I get, they are what they are, right? Mm-hmm. But they were talking about how, I think I just lost my thought. Oh, they were talking about a lot of those rankings were based on the amount of passing. And when you look at the type of offense that LaFleur was running, it's more balanced. It was more run heavy.
2: Sure.
1: And so Jordan wasn't required to throw as much as some of those were, I would consider, like, Dak Prescott probably not as good of a quarterback, but he's good, right?
2: Yeah.
1: But he was required to throw more in their offense than what they were running. And so, you know, some of it's a little bit skewed, but it's interesting. It was an interesting listen this morning, and I picked up on it just because I've seen the debate and stuff come up. So I was just wondering what you thought about it.
0: Well, I appreciate your call, Tina. Thanks. Have a great one.
1: You too.
0: Thank you. Here's the other part, and when you talk about what they ask him to do, and I would agree with that to a certain degree, but there are still guys, and I think of Josh Allen. You're going to win a lot more games because you have him than you would win with just a regular QB. You know, and I'm not saying Jordan Love is regular by any means. I'm just saying there are still guys that can win you games just because of who they are, and Josh Allen is certainly one of those, I think, about all the things he does. But to get back to Tina's point, and it kind of goes back to something I was talking about earlier, too. If Josh Jacobs, because of the way they leaned on the run since he came along, and they've given him the ball hundreds and hundreds of times, and they're leaning on him. And if he's not available, then they're going to have to ask more of Jordan Love, I believe. Because they don't have a, you know, Chris Brooks or you know, what's Marshawn Lloyd going to be? Who knows? So they might have to lean on Jordan Love a little bit more this year if they don't have Josh Jacobs. So we'll see. But I think the point is valid that the way teams are built these days, that you know, it's more of a team, I guess. It requires more of a team to be successful, ultimately successful. You got to have that strong defense too. So, yeah, it's a good debate. All right, let's see. From the talk and text line, Lawrence of Nina is in. It says, Guillermo, sports drought? Question mark. Don't forget the titillating Tour de France. Stage 17 airing as I write this piece. The Tour de France. Or the Tour de France. Why do I always say this? Is the only time you ever say France is when it's Tour D is in front of it. Where are you going? I'm going to France. No, I'm going to France. Where are you watching? The Tour de France. Okay, Mr. Fancy Pants. No, I don't watch the Tour de France. Okay, now I got to give you a forecast. We'll do that. You're going to like this because it's going to be beautiful. Fantastic. Got a text from San Diego earlier this morning. This weather rivals anything that they can offer in San Diego weather-wise. Now, that's just, you know, there's a lot more to do in San Diego, I think, than there is probably in Green Bay. But the point I'm trying to make is sunshine and mid-70s today. Tomorrow, sunshine and low 80s. Friday, sunshine and low 80s. Low humidity as well. So you can't go wrong there. 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
2: Bill Rabior has got you covered.
7: Wow.
8: Take that for data.
0: How about that? Take that for data. In case you missed it, LeBron James' agent says his client won't be rushed into making a decision on his next destination. Rich Paul said Monday on the latest edition of his podcast that there's no timetable for him to pick a suitor, but the teams involved don't have to do any more to make their case. He's got to narrow down to the Heat, the Cavs, or the Sixers. In case you missed it, Carolina Panthers right tackle Taylor Moten will miss the start of the regular season after being treated for a blood clot in his lung. The team announced the 31-year-old is being treated with blood thinners after the clot was discovered last month. He'll open training camp on the team's non-football injury list. Well, they got him on warfarin. What do they got him on? In case you missed it, In case you missed it, a pair of quarterbacks headline the NFL Players Association annual Rising Stars list. First overall pick, Fernando Mendoza of the Raiders, leads the rookies who are expected to claim spots in the top 50 of NFL merchandise sales this year. New Orleans Saints' Tyler Shuck is tops among veteran players who are gaining momentum with fans outside of the home markets. Other notable players on the list include reigning Super Bowl MVP Kenneth Walker, New England Patriots cornerback Christian Gonzalez, and Washington Commanders linebacker Sonny Styles. Tyler Shuck is a veteran now. He's 2 years in. Okay. In case you missed it, a Georgia football player is in the hospital after suffering serious injuries in an ATV accident. Head coach Kirby Smart confirmed Dante Dowdle's injury at the SEC Media Day yesterday and didn't give a timetable on his return. Dowdle was expected to slot in behind starter Nate Frazier this upcoming season. The senior rushed for more than 550 yards to go with 3 touchdowns at Kentucky last year. And in case you missed, I don't know if you saw this story or not, but it was a great one. An Oregon teenager is a bit richer today after a Wilt Chamberlain Lakers jacket that he bought for $3 at a Portland Goodwill store fetched more than $89,000 at auction. Quinn Brown says he saw the jacket in a bin of clothes and thought it might be worth something. A little research convinced Brown it was a warm-up jacket worn by Wilt Chamberlain during the 1972 NBA Finals. The famous auction house Sotheby's agreed and put it up for auction. This week, the jacket sold for $89,600. How come that stuff never happens to me? You know what I'm saying? Today is the 22nd day of July. On this date in 1923, Washington Senators pitcher Walter Johnson is the first pitcher to reach 3,000 career strikeouts. He finished his career with 3,508. On this date in 1963, in their second clash, Sonny Liston once again knocked out Floyd Patterson in round one at the Convention Center in Las Vegas to retain the world heavyweight boxing title. On this date in 1983, the California Angels' Brian Downing's error ended his record streak of 244 games without one. On this date in 1984 at the British Open at St. Andrews, Seve Ballesteros of Spain won his second of 3 open titles by 2 shots in front of Bernard Langer and Tom Watson. On this date in 1993, the New York Yankees' Don Mattingly hit his 200th career homer. On this date, in 1994, former NFL running back, broadcaster, and actor O.J. Simpson pleads absolutely 100% not guilty of murder. William, producer boy, why you gotta be like that? On this date in 1997, Atlanta Braves pitcher, get this, Atlanta Braves pitcher Greg Maddux threw a complete game with 78 pitches. A 4-1 win over the Cubs at Wrigley. Complete game, 78 pitches. Took less than 2 hours. On this date in 2001 at the British Open at Royal Lithium at St. Anne's, David Duval won his only major title. And on this date in 2019, the Dallas Cowboys were named the most valuable sports team in the world, worth $5 billion. The Yankees checked in second at 4.6. Real Madrid third at 4.2 billion. This is 7 years ago. They're even more now, worth more now. Some birthdays. I mentioned Sonny Liston earlier. Today was his birthday. He was born in 1930. The world heavyweight champ for 3 years. Born on this date in 1944, baseball pitcher and all-star Cy Young Award winner Sparky Lyle. Also born on this date, NBA point guard back in the 70s with the Supersonics, Slick Watts. Remember, he was bald-headed. He wore that yellow headband. Slick Watts, born on this date. Also born on this date, Dave Steeb, the pitcher. Boy, he was as dominant as anybody at one time. Seven-time All-Star with the Blue Jays. On this date in 1966, pro and college football Hall of Fame wide receiver, Heisman Trophy winner at Notre Dame, nine-time Pro Bowler with the LA/Oakland Raiders, Tim Brown, one of the all-time greats, born on this date. Also born on this date, baseball first baseman and catcher, DH, All-Star several times over with the Kansas City Royals, Mike Sweeney. We have a Mike Sweeney bobblehead here in the studio that I picked up when I was working down there. Also born on this date, American NFL running back with the Dallas Cowboys, Ezekiel Elliott, born on this date in 1995. And also born on the same day as Zeke in 1995, former Packer, still plays, I don't know if he's with the Bears or not still, Jonathan Owens. Also known as Mr. Simone Biles, was born on this date in 1995. And that is, in case you missed it, on this 22nd day of July, 2026. And with that, I'm going to take a break. When we come back, the Brewers and the Mets go at it. Game 3, the third final and rubber game of their series this afternoon at MFAM. We'll take a look back at yesterday's 4-0 loss, hear from Pat Murphy and others, and look ahead to today's game after this break. 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
7: What's the biggest difference in Gannon's defense that you've noticed so far?
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5: 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Training camp kicks off July 29th. 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
1: That's right. Welcome back to the BRX. Phil Collins bringing us back. I think, did I see the other day that he's releasing some new music, Phil Collins? Not new music, like he's making new music now, but that he's or maybe it is new music now. Yeah, here's the story. Phil Collins working on new music for the first time in over 20 years. He's old, though, man. I don't know if he can. I don't know if he's still singing. I don't think so. Last time I saw a picture of him, he looked pretty rough. But anyway, I saw him once back in the day. Well, he could really get. He could get after it on the drums, though, too. From X, at Rabes44, that's R-A-B, as in Bravo, E-S-4-4. Darren says, credit where credit is due. I think we both know that Wednesday, Anything Can Happen Day, originated with the Mickey Mouse Club, which is much more fitting for the BRX. I don't know what that means, but yeah, it's from the Mickey Mouse Club, absolutely. Didn't you know that? I knew that. But this, when I play this, is not.
2: Because you know what today is? Today is Wednesday. It's Anything Can Happen Day.
1: That's, I believe, Eric Roberts in a movie. I don't know what the movie was. I think that's Eric Roberts. Doesn't that sound like Eric Roberts? He's quoting that. But yeah, Mickey Mouse Club. That's Wednesday's Anything Can Happen Day. Let's see, also from X, Adam McAlvey, who covers the Brewers for MLB.com, I guess. Pat Murphy will have a new dugout perch tonight. I didn't request it, but it's pretty cool, he said. They built a little seat for him on the steps. So he doesn't have to stand on the top couple steps there. He can sit down. He's got that hip issue, you know, in the back. That's pretty funny. Brewers taking on the Mets game 3 of their 3-game set today. The third final and a rubber game of the series as Brewers try to win their 21st series of the season. 29-1 in series play. Yesterday didn't go so well for them. They got shut out by the Mets. It was 3-0 in the top of the 8th when Bryce Wilson served this one up to Luis Robert Jr.
3: Aim for the Brewers.
4: And Robert cranks one deep left field. Forget that. That is way out of here. Up on the concourse. A monumental home run by Luis Robert. Back and back with authority. What a blast.
5: He's got his dugout absolutely flabbergasted.
1: Yeah, the call on the Sports New York Network, whatever they call it, SNY. Guys in the Mets dugout were just like, what? Mouth open. Like, did you see that? That was a bomb. They estimated 450 feet. 451 to be exact. Way up where very few guys hit it at American Family Field. But it is still only counted for one run. Doesn't matter if it goes just over the fence or out of the stadium altogether. It's still only one run. Let's see. Kyle from the Talking Text Line says, good call, Tina. She calls about a handful of times a year and is more insightful than 90% of the of full-time Fan Nation callers can't wait to get back to football season and have all part-time Fan Nation callers come out of hibernation. Okay, easy for me to say. Jeff in Appleton says, morning, Bill. Best intro from commercial in a long time. That's actually Genesis, Abacab. Yes, Phil looks rough, but he's looking better lately. Saw the same story and holding out for a possibility of new music. Have a great day. Oh, that's right. You've got other plans. You got that right. I do. Yeah, Genesis. I guess that was Genesis, right? Not Phil Collins' solo work. I saw him with Genesis. I saw Genesis back in the old days. And then Artie from Duck Creek says, Angel Heart. Is that the movie that's from? Angel Heart. And that is Eric Roberts, isn't it? I think it is. It sure sounds like him. After all, I know movies. And I know movie stars. Well, I did want to check something else, too. Let me see if I can refresh this and see if we got today's notes in yet. Yeah, we go. Here we go. Here we go. Okay, good. We got those. Okay. Let me hit okay. There we go. That's what I'm talking about. Let's take a look at that right there. Brewers, Mets. Brewers are 63-38. They are 33-19 at home, 30-19 on the road. That's outstanding. For the Brewers. More on that in just a moment. Now, yesterday they lost 4-0 to the Metropolitans. And let's get some audio from that. What did I do? What did I do with all that audio I had? I'm going to have to go back here. This is very small print. Oh, I know what it is. Okay. All right. Hang tight. From yesterday's game. Brewers falling to the Mets. And Pat Murphy says you got to give the Mets a little bit of credit of how they pitched.
6: I mean, that kid, for them, pitched very well. He attacked his zone. He didn't give up free bases. He took a little off. He cut the ball real nice. We did have some balls hit hard, but, they don't count. You know, you got to hit them on a line, and you got to hit them where they're not standing. So credit the kid for how he pitched.
1: That kid is Zach Thornton, who picked up his first career win in his fourth big league start. He's now 1-1. He gave up 3 hits, walked 1, struck out just 2 over 6 innings of work. The second consecutive scoreless outing for him, though. 24-year-old left-hander has thrown now 18 consecutive shutout innings, the longest streak by a Mets rookie since Steven Matz back in 2016, 10 years ago, who threw 19 scoreless. So he's right there chasing that record. Pretty impressive. Not a lot of offense for the Brewers. They managed only 4 hits on the night. That's not going to get it done on most nights, unless a couple of them go out of the yard, which didn't happen. Now, Brandon Sproat got the start for the Brewers. He didn't pitch badly. They just didn't get him any. They didn't get him any offense, right? But he did throw a lot of pitches, says Pat Murphy.
6: Those turnarounds, that 2-run inning, and that turnaround, first and second, nobody out, changed the game. You know, I thought Sproat did a nice job. High pitch counts. They fouled a lot of balls off. They, he did a nice job and pitched well. You can't throw 98 pitches in 4 2/3.
1: Yeah, they couldn't even leave him out there for another batter. Try to give him that fifth inning. Sproat says he's just got to keep getting after it. after a long first inning, which he threw over 30 pitches.
7: Yeah, I mean, you know, I think it was like roughly right at 30 pitches in the first. You know, the two walks, you know, it doesn't help, obviously. You just keep going. I mean, you know, I think we've been down this road before, you know, where it's kind of a long inning. You know, it's not my first time at it. So I say, tell myself, hey, you know, keep going. You know, it doesn't matter how I feel. It doesn't matter what I'm feeling. You know, just keep making pitches. You know, let's see if we can, you know, get a five-pitch inning here, you know, and put us right back on track. So, I mean, that's kind of just my mindset, you know, going back out for the second.
1: Yeah, well, in the first, I mean, he didn't give up any runs, but he threw a lot of pitches. 9 pitches to one batter, the first batter. He got the strikeout, but it took him 9 pitches to get there. Strikeout, walk, strikeout, walk, line out. Out of the inning, no damage done, a lot of pitches thrown. So if you're the Mets, you're cool with that. Even though you didn't score, you're like, okay, we're working at the starter, getting deep into the pitch count. That's the way a lot of teams approach the game today, because they know that the starting pitcher is going to be, whether they say he's on a pitch count or not, he's on a pitch count. Everybody is right now. I mean, it might not be, you know, when you say he's on a pitch count, you mean, oh, he's only going to throw 80 or 60 or whatever the number is, but really 100, everybody's on 100 pitches. If they get to 100, they're going to be yanked. So the closer they get to 100, the more likely they are to get pulled. And you always want to try to get to the bullpen. You want to get rid of that starter most of the time. So I think every team has taken that approach, the Brewers included. They do it nicely. They do a good job of working the count, getting deep into the pitch count, and then getting into another team's bullpen. But it doesn't matter anymore today. It doesn't matter how well you're pitching. If your pitch count is up, you're going to get the hook. And let's say you've thrown, I don't know, 90 plus in six innings. And, you know, it's taken you a lot of pitches. But as a team, you can't get to the guy. We haven't scored, but we've made him throw all these pitches. Then they finally take him out. And then you rejoice because you finally got him out of there. And then you can attack the bullpen. See, to me, that doesn't make any sense. To me, if you're mowing them down, stay in there. That's not how they do it anymore. Because I feel like you're doing the other team a favor when you take your guy out if he's cruising right along. And Sproat wasn't necessarily cruising right along, but that's not the example I'm saying. I'm just saying in general, these days, every pitcher's on a pitch count. But it's a good idea to work the count anyway. Make him throw strikes. Because he's going to try to make you swing out of the strike zone. One more from Pat Murphy. Let's see. You know, if Sproat was reaching 97, 98, but Murphy says, I don't really think velo is his thing, his game.
6: I don't think velo is really his game.
1: See?
6: You know what I mean? I think his strikes and movement is.

0: for AltiTrade. Brewers are trying to help him right the ship. And I think what we've seen from him so far has been super positive. And like Murphy just said, it's encouraging. Today it's Logan Henderson will be making his eighth start of the year. He started last Friday against Miami. Had a no decision. In the Brewers' 2-1, 10-inning win, he went five innings that day, gave up three hits, one run. It was a home run. Struck out four. Didn't walk anyone. Threw just 73 pitches in five innings. Team is 5-2 in his starts. He has one quality start. Opponents hitting 200 against Logan Henderson. He also has gone 2-0 with a 150 ERA in seven games at AAA Nashville this year. He was on the 15-day injured list from May 26th through July 8th with a low back strain. And he'll get the start today. Spent most of last year at AAA. Was 10-4 last year with the Nashville Sounds. For the Mets, they're going with right-hander Christian Scott, who's 3-1 with a 287 earned run average. While Henderson is 3-1 with a 297 earned run average. Their numbers are very similar. In fact, you could say they're
1: identical.
0: Almost. Not quite identical. Almost identical. Let's see. A couple of other notes. Cooper Pratt, in his last 10 games, hitting 394. 13 for 33 with a home run. Six runs batted in. With a 417 on-base percentage over that stretch. 606 slugging. So he's picking it up a little bit. He's getting more comfortable at the big league level, which is great news. And as we talked about before, Joey Ortiz has been red hot. In his last 15 games, he's hitting 333 with three homers and seven runs batted in. So right now, not too much bad you can say about Joey Ortiz. And last night, the Brewers were shut out for only the fourth time this year. And for the first time since a 1-0 loss to the Giants on June the 3rd. It was the first time being shut out by the Mets since 2024 at American Family Field. I predict they will not get shut out today. Game time 1:10 at AmFam. Brewers trying to win the series over the Mets.
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13: That's right, big voice guy. 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From the inbox, fan@cumulus.com, Scott says, LeBron James' act is old and tired. Reminds me of a former Green Bay Packer, Aaron Rodgers, and his fake wife. Now, why? What's Aaron Rodgers' fake wife got to do with anything? Huh? Also, Hard Knocks in Green Bay would be epic, he says. I'm telling you, it would be epic. And they won't do it voluntarily. They'll only do it if they're forced to do it. And as long as they keep their coach and or whatever, I don't know, I can't remember all the things that keep you exempt. But they continue to remain exempt. You know, I was wondering when I saw that Seattle was the team this year, and John Schneider having his connection to Green Bay, I wonder if that carried over, that philosophy carried over when he first got to Seattle, because they had been asked before, and he said, "No, thanks, I'm good." I learned while I was in Green Bay that we don't do Hard Knocks. We're not Hard Knocks people. What starts next a week from yesterday, right? What's the 2 weeks from yesterday is what it is, right? The 4th. Yeah, I'll watch. I haven't watched it in years, though. Maybe I'll watch it this year. Now that I can, I am going to watch another episode of Quarterback. That's still good. I don't care who the participants are. It's still a good show. You get that inside info, man. That's cool stuff. That's what we live for. We live for that kind of stuff. So I'm looking forward to watching the rest of that. Training camp starts 1 week from today. Unbelievable. Let's see if I have anything else from the talk and text line. Oh, Artie from Duck Creek says Mickey Rourke. It was Mickey Rourke, wasn't it? I always used to get Mickey Rourke and Eric Roberts mixed up. They're the same guy pretty much, aren't they? Maybe not, but I always got those two mixed up. Mickey Rourke, thank you. Appreciate that. I have pulled a Matt LaFleur, very poor time management. So I do have to take one more break. So we'll do this now before we send you off to the Bill Michaels Show here on The Fan.
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11: 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I'll see you tomorrow evening. Rookies back in the morning. Have a great Wednesday.
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13: Well, the Milwaukee Brewers' four-game win streak has been snapped as they would lose to the New York Mets at American Family Field last night 4-0. Brewers starting pitcher Brandon Sproat would take the loss. He would go 4 2/3 innings, giving up 4 hits and 2 earned runs while striking out 4, which entering the game out of the bullpen, giving up back-to-back doubles and an earned run. Here's more from manager Pat Murphy.
14: We didn't pitch that poorly. I mean, the two-run inning there, obviously you saw how it happened. Sproat got the 98 pitches in the, before he finished five innings. And Chad Patrick was a good matchup and gave up a single and then a ground ball that we either miscommunicated on, took a bad hop or whatever. It's, that's an out. We're out of the inning. It's a 1-0 game.
13: It'll be the Mets and Brewers again in the rubber match today. First pitch coming at 1:10. And Milwaukee dusted 63-38 on the year. That's good for six games above the Cubs for first place in the NL Central.
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13: Earlier earlier this week saw the Packers sign Devontae Wyatt to a three-year, $57 million extension that included $20 million guaranteed for the defensive tackle. And training camp for the Packers is set to open up in Green Bay a week from today. And finally, Wisconsin football will take the stage day one of Big Ten football's media days on Tuesday. That will be down in Chicago. For the Wisconsin Sports Zone Network, I'm Ebo.

0: in. What a good day today. Beautiful day. It was nice last night. Got a chance to shut off the AC for a little bit. Wasn't great in the sense that the Brewers got beat. That was not good. But turned off the AC, opened the windows. There was a breeze through the patio door into the bedroom last night. Ah, it was glorious. I wish the Brewers would have won. Keep the win streak alive. You know, I'm kind of like with you on that one. But all in all, just a nice, relaxing night. Got a workout in the gym. I was just a glorious day. Today, I'm home. I'll post some pictures coming up here shortly. But there's, excuse me. I don't know if I'm going to get out to go to Wednesday Night Live tonight. The whole street's gone. And the minute I post some pictures, I'll show you why. But, I mean, the bad news is I can't get out of the house. And the worst news is Amazon can't get to me. So, ain't nothing out there. It's one of those where you say, you can't park there. I know what's wrong with it. Ain't got no gas in it because I don't even have a road out front. So the construction goes on. We've got Brewers baseball to talk about. We're going to talk some NFC North today. Our buddy Matthew Collar is going to join us from is that Score North, Grant, or is that the Purple Insider?
1: So he is with the Purple Insider. I think he occasionally does stuff with the guys on Score.
0: That's what I thought.
1: But okay. He's Purple Insider. Yeah, he's independent.
0: He's independent, so he does a Purple Insider. We're going to talk to him. We're going to talk some Badgers today. Zach Halperin is going to be joining us, coming up here in just a little bit. So we'll talk to Zach as well. So all of that going on. But Brewers blank last night. The four-game win streak comes to an end. It didn't last long as far as being the best team in baseball because of the Dodgers. In kind of Dodgers-esque fashion, they got a little lucky, and the Philadelphia Phillies just gave that game away last night. Oh, my God, the base running blunder. Just, they get two guys thrown out, one at home, one at second, and both in rundowns. Just piss poor base running. Terrible base running last night by the Phillies. Otherwise, Phillies might have pulled that one off. So, oh, well, if you want to get a hold of us, you can. 877-867-1670, 877-867-1670, if you want to track us down. Love it. 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And then there's Facebook, Instagram, and TikTok. I'm going to post some stuff on Instagram coming up here during the show. So taking a few shots out of the front window where all the construction and the holes and everything are. So throw that in case you're interested. If not, who cares? You can find us on Facebook, Instagram, and TikTok, The Bill Michaels Show. And we're on the Twitch app, the Kick app, the LinkedIn app as well. And you can find our television show. That is every Saturday night, 8 o'clock Central Time on My24 TV. That is My24 TV. There you go. So, good stuff. Grant Bills, how are you doing today?
1: Oh, not too bad. One day closer to Packers training camp.
0: Yeah.
1: Big Ten media days next week, and then fall camp for the Badgers starting up. So we're very close to football really getting going. Frustrating Brewer game last night. Not really sure what I'm supposed to do with it because they have won a lot of games coming out of the break, but I was annoyed and frustrated watching. And a microcosm of that is Brandon Sproul. Like, he was mostly a disaster, it felt like, for most of the game, and yet he went almost five full innings and gave up one run or two runs, but I guess Chad Patrick allowed the second to score. So I don't know what to do with this team, and I don't know what to do with Brandon Sproul last night.
0: They were knocking at the door often and just never materialized. So, you know, I'll say this last night in that Brewers game, it was just not meant to be. And the reason why I can say that, they hit the ball at times hard last night and just didn't get it to fall. They hit a couple of zingers, man, and just it never happened for them. So It was kind of one of those nights where you kind of look at it and go, okay, nothing's really kind of falling in the gap for them. They hit some balls hard. They hit some balls deep. But they just hit them right at the guys, and that was it. And I was like, okay, can't win them all. You know, kind of resigned myself to the fact that it was not going to happen last evening. There was going to be, I had zero thought of them coming from behind to win. Because for a brief period of time, I went, can they do this again? And then I went, no, not going to happen. Not going to happen. I guess the neat thing about last night was that at least we got word that, you know, we knew Pat Murphy talked about Miz's kind of mechanics. And he said he had a concern. He wasn't throwing right, which is the reason they wanted to pull him out and get him out of there after four innings. And, okay, I understand that. But Miz basically said, look, I'm not hurt. There's no problems. I was a little tired. Other than that, I'm good. I'm just getting ready for the second half. My mechanics, I took a look at it. I got to go back and work on it, you know, on some things that I wasn't doing and didn't realize I wasn't doing it. They looked at it as he must be tired, and that's the reason his mechanics aren't great. Where he looked at it as he's like, no, I just got out of my rhythm a little bit, and I just got to get back into my rhythm. So he seemed like he was pretty much good to go, but there's no injury, no strains, no pains, no problems, no nothing. So that was good. I was glad to see that. So that was good. But so anyway, that was last night. Other than that, not a bad way to go for everything else, I guess. Got Packers getting ready to all reconvene in Green Bay early next week, which is going to be awesome. So looking forward to that and getting you know, Packers football back, I guess, is going to be great. But, you know, you look at the rest of the division. I was listening to some stuff down in Chicago when I was out doing a few running a few errands last night. Man, I'll tell you this. There is, in this division, I really believe this. In this division, there's no room for error. I think, and now again, everybody's 0-0. Everybody's healthy. Everybody's great. You know, everybody's got optimism. Every draft choice they chose is just golden. So I get it. But there really isn't a lot of room for error in this division. I mean, if you're going to win the division, it's going to be, your divisional games are going to be huge. We always knew that. But Packers fans were different because we didn't care about the division so much for a long time because it was all about Super Bowls. You know, you always knew the Packers were going to play, be in the playoffs. Now it's just about Super Bowls. You know, who cares? Well, now it's about winning the division, and it's about getting a home playoff game. That's what it's about. And that's what everybody else's concentration is. They had our guy, God, who's the, God, his name escapes me. Who's the broadcaster, the play-by-play guy for Dan Miller for the Lions.
2: Yep.
0: They had Dan Miller on. And Dan's talking about the same thing, about just the importance of the division. If you think you're going to win this division, there's this level of importance to it. You have to win your divisional games. You have to win your divisional home games, specifically. You have to win your divisional games. And then, obviously, within the conference, you have to win those games as well. And they were going over it about, you know, each schedule, and they were talking about the Packers, and, you know, and because they're picking the Packers to win 10 games. The Chicago Bears fans are picking the Bears to win, I think, like 11 or 12. And, you know, the Lions fans are probably thinking about the same thing, about 11 or 12. And then the Vikings are right around 8 or 9. And can they be better, a step better with Kyler Murray? And if Kyler Murray's really good, could they end up winning a 12 or 13? And it's just like there isn't any room for error in this division at all. And that's why there's no getting off to slow starts or anything like that. Now, last year, the Packers, you know, somebody talked to me about that this morning. I was at the gym, and a guy was talking to me in passing. We were talking Packers. And he said, wow, this getting off to slow start stuff, you can't have that anymore. And I looked at him, and I said, well, last year they got off to a fast start. They beat the hell out of the Lions. They beat the hell out of the Commanders within 4 days. They didn't get off to a slow start. They stubbed their toe in Cleveland, crapped the bed down in Dallas, and figured out ways to lose games after leading games. They didn't get off to slow. The problem wasn't slow starts. The problem was finishing. You know, so I look for the Packers to, you know, hopefully come out of the gate fast against Minnesota because they're on the road to start the season. You got to, you know, again, you get a divisional opponent to start your season, and this one's on the road. The last time I remember them on the road in Minnesota was the deep pass to Christian Watson that he dropped from Aaron Rodgers. And if it was from that point on, the Packers got their ass kicked. Justin Jefferson went crazy in that game, if you remember. Crazy. And that was all she wrote. And it just wasn't a great season for the Green Bay Packers after that. That was that might have been Aaron Rodgers' last year. That might have been Rodgers' last year. Not positive. But yeah, that was the way they started their season off, and it just never got going after that. So it's going to be a big one over in Minneapolis, without a doubt. But there's no room for error in this division. And it's one of the things that I've kind of taken away after listening to all this. So the bottom line is, going back to one of the original thoughts in all of this, is Matthew Collar is going to join us from the Purple Insider. And we'll talk to him about the exact same thing, about there really isn't any room for error in this division, which I'm excited to talk to. Matthew's always good, too. He's always got a good take. So I'm looking forward to that.
1: When I texted him to ask him to come on, I said, well, we can talk Packers and NFC North. And he goes, why does no one ever ask me to talk about the NFC South? What did he say? he's being a smartass, but he said,
0: right.
1: He said, what if I have thoughts about June Jones' run-and-shoot offense in 1995?
0: Like, wow. You know what? I'm going to ask him about that.
1: Go ahead.
0: Tell me about June Jones. Do you have a relationship with him, or is there something that's sticking in your mind about June Jones?
1: Please, Matthew, tell us.
0: Yeah.
1: He's definitely, of all the football people we have on, one of the true sickos who would probably do 10 or 15 minutes on that.
0: Right, exactly.
1: I told him probably more Packers, Vikings, NFC North stuff. But yeah. We can work in June Jones if you want, man.
0: We'll try for June Jones. Yeah, we can go back to that. Hell yeah.
1: I've been more of a January Jones fan myself.
0: Right. January, February, whatever month makes you happy, I guess. Pick a birthday month, you go from there. So that's kind of it. That's today in a nutshell. Obviously, the big news of the day, anytime anybody can use the word LeBron and slobknob all over themselves is fantastic, I guess. But LeBron, mistakenly, the Miami Heat put out a post that talked about LeBron's introductory presser going to be, July 28th or something like that. And then they said, we're sorry. We were just in anticipation if he signed here with you. Yeah, right. Okay. And then we find out that, and this was pointed out to me by many people, and that's okay. I've got a thick skin. I can take it. That the World Cup peaked at 60 million viewers for the final game, which is great. You got the whole world watching. That's fantastic. I never said not to watch it. I said, I can't watch it. I said, other than that, you guys watch it. You girls watch it. Enjoy it. And it has given a real boost to soccer clubs. It's given a real boost for fall soccer and signups and all that kind of stuff. And I'm seeing more and more soccer videos. So that's great. That's great. You know, kids, go have fun, man. Just don't flop. Don't follow your stars and start flopping. But other than that, go have a great time. But 16 stadiums, 48 teams, 104 games, and that final game with Spain's 1-0 win over Argentina in the 101 minute or something like that, and it drew 51.6 million people on the English-speaking side of things, and then over 20-something million people, on the Spanish-speaking side of things. So it was a huge, huge win. So that's great, but many people wanted to point that out and say, I watched it too. Okay, that's great.
1: I think the ratings boost, the biggest non-Super Bowl ratings thing since I think the early 90s with the Olympics is something I saw yesterday. And the Super Bowl is an interesting comparison because I think there's a lot of people who watch the Super Bowl who don't really care about the football game, and the commercials are part of that, the halftime show is part of that. I'm sure some people who didn't care about the soccer turned it on, but for the most part, if you're watching a World Cup match, it's because you're interested in the soccer. It's not like people are talking about the commercials and the halftime show. So I think that number is even more impressive.
0: And there were some of these, significant, yeah.
1: Some of these World Cup numbers were better than or just as good as some division round games. So this World Cup, whether you're a soccer person or not, was a huge success.
0: Yeah,
1: in the United States. I don't know that it turns into anything. A lot of these events don't. But if it's once every 4 years, it's an awesome thing we all do. Like, sign me up. It was fun.
0: It was, we talked about this. It's like the Olympics. Everybody gets into curling. Everybody's sliding beers down things. I mean, we saw one video where people were sliding their baby in a carrier down an icy driveway. And, you see it. People get into curling. People get into lugeing and all that kind of stuff. All that. And then it just very slowly fades. The difference is that if you look at all the top-rated programs overall for an entire year of whatever it is, Nielsen ratings, I guess, usually you get out of the top 20, probably 10 of them are football games. They're that big. That's how big a lot of those the NFL games are. So anyway, but yes, it happened and tremendous. So there you go. So anyway, we're off to a fast start today, or a slow start, depending on how your life is, I guess, and how you view us. But nevertheless, we got 3.5 more hours to go. Coming up bottom of the hour, we're going to be talking with Zach Heilprin. We'll talk a little Badgers today as well. Interesting stuff. If you've been following it, it made it through the Senate floor. It'll go through the Senate and then into Congress, but this bill, which is starting to gain a little momentum for the NIL, I don't know if it saves colleges and the NIL and all that kind of stuff, but it is very slowly making its way through the governmental aspect of things to say, okay, look, now we're going to put a salary cap, but we're going to make your ability to transfer year after year after year after year nil, not without you sitting out and taking some time off. So it's pretty interesting what's going on right now, if you haven't been paying attention to that as well. So a lot of stuff happening. Let's do this. We'll step out. We'll take a quick break. We'll come back. We've got more to get to. Tomorrow we are going to be live at German Fest a day early. German Fest doesn't get underway until Friday. It's Friday, Saturday, and Sunday. But tomorrow, July 23rd, we are going to be live down there at the Summerfest grounds, giving you a preview of what's upcoming this weekend and what's going to be a warm weekend and a nice weekend for the most part, all on the lakefront in Milwaukee. So if you're thinking about festing this weekend, bringing out the lederhosen and the drindles and all that kind of stuff, and you're going to head down to the lakefront, we'll give you a preview tomorrow. It's coming up. 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
0: Welcome back to the program, the Bill Michaels Show. Oh my God. I gotta tell you this coming up. Woo! Oh, that's... Hey, if you are looking for great... If you're gonna head to Sturgis, you're looking for great audio. You got to get it before you head out there, right? Before you're going to do the long rides. 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Oh my God, do you follow Scott Farrell, Grant?
1: I don't, but I just saw the picture.
0: Oh my God. So I saw this happen over the weekend. Scott has always been a very verbose guy. And his contract came to an end. He's doing a podcast now. His contract came with an end to an end with Sports Grid. And so he's no longer with them. And he was huge, huge, huge years ago, back in the 80s, 90s, and even the 2000s. And so right now he's doing his own thing. And I saw that he got into an argument. Somebody started giving him crap because he wears a gold chain. And he always has. It's always been, you know, like I wear 90% of the time, I've always got my silver chain on. It just sits under my shirt most of the time. Today, I don't have it on, oddly enough. But he's been wearing a gold chain for years, always had it. And I guess, I don't know what the hell happened. Somebody started accusing him of just, you know, trying to be cool or, you know, I don't know. So I saw that he got in. I mean, now that he's on, not on a network anymore, I mean, he gets raw. Raw, raw. Language raw, raw. I mean, just crazy. So I saw he got into it with somebody on Twitter. And so I thought, okay, this is going to become part of his podcast. So I'm scrolling through all the podcasts that I haven't listened to yet, you know, while we're sitting here, you know, during a commercial break. And up pops Scott Farrell. And now this is from July 18th. And it's his podcast is entitled FU Saturday. On the 18th, and I can't even read what the title of the thing is, but basically suck something if you don't like my gold chain. And it's all about you not liking his gold chain and him going off on people for not liking his gold chain. It's hilarious in that voice. In that voice, oh my God. I had to send it to you because I just ran across it. I started listening like 2 minutes of it, and I was crying. I was laughing so hard.
1: Might be a podcast that I need to check out.
0: He's hilarious, man. Oh, I miss him at Super. We got to get him on a stage at Super Bowl to do something, man, because he's just awesome. So anyway, but yeah, Scott Farrell, he's just great. Maybe we can share the space with him or something, you know, because I think he can do his podcast at any time. Maybe we just do our show, and then he does his show in our space, and we let him piggyback off of us, because I'd love to bring Farrell to Radio Row again. God,
1: he would probably prefer those accommodations to the ones that he had 2 years ago. He couldn't stop complaining about where they had him set up.
0: Right, right. Yeah, exactly.
1: I'm back here with the homeless people.
0: Yeah, I know. I'm back here in the crack alley with the homeless people. Yeah.
1: There's needles.
0: Yeah.
1: There's water. There's lots of water.
0: Oh, that's so good. That's so good. So my fear now is because he's completely unfettered. He has no restrictions on language. My fear is he'd come on this show thinking it's just a podcast and just drop them left and right, and we wouldn't have a dump button big enough or fast enough to be able to listen to Scott Farrell. So anyway, but I just thought it was great. 877-867-1670. If you haven't seen it, find Scott Ferrall. F-E-R-R-A-L-L. F-E-R-R-A-L-L. Scott, it's Ferrall, technically. Not Ferrell, but it's F-E-R-R-A-L-L. Just look for Scott Ferrall. And it's, God, it's hilarious.
12: Ferrall on the bench.
0: Yeah, Ferrall on the bench. Oh, my goodness. Coming up here, bottom of the hour, we got our buddy Zach Heilprin's going to be joining us, and we'll talk a little Badgers. I got an email here from our buddy Steve. Says, happy hump day. You are correct. Last night was just one of those nights for the crew. The left fielder Ewing made three really good catches, including the full face plan. Zach Thornton pitched a great game, which at one point I think he retired like 18 or 19 in a row. So, man. Brewers getting some good news on the injury front. Both Lockridge and Hamilton are going on rehab assignments and should be back within a week. I play in a Wednesday afternoon golf league. It's the first time all year that the weather is actually good. It's been either rainy or hotter than hell. Last week, 98 out there, so no wind last week, but it's going to be nice and cool today. That's our buddy Steve in Richfield. Enjoy the beautiful day. If I can get out of here, and I'm going to post it here at the bottom of the hour. If I can get out of here, I'm heading over to Wednesday Night Live tonight because it's the last one until we get to State Fair. And then there's only a couple of makeup days after that, and then the season's end. So, boy, as fast as it got here, that was it. So I'm hoping to get out of my driveway tonight. And if I could do it on the motor, better. But we'll have to wait and see. Have to wait and see what happens. But thanks, Steve. Thanks for the email. Appreciate it. Our buddy Aaron says the top three things to watch regarding the Green Bay Packers. And this was from the other day, and I didn't get to it, so I want to. I'm pretty sure Aaron's listening. He says, personally, I don't think the Brewers played well over the weekend. Still swept a decent Marlins team and got two walk-offs. Imagine how could they be when they actually peak, especially if they had a nice piece or two. He said, by the way, Stenny's on Friday night, really good, took the shuttles to and from the game, easy in, easy out. Wondering if your top three player positions to watch at training camp are when it comes to the Packers. For me, it goes offensive line, in particular Jordan Morgan. Number two, Trey Smack. He said, I'm torn on number three, either the development of the young pass rushers or some flicker of hope and life from the cornerback room. Those are the top three things he's watching going into Packers training camp. We'll talk a little bit about that. It's a good topic, too. But when you talk about some of the top things to watch, I agree with you on the offensive line. Jordan Morgan is going to have a lot of eyes, without a doubt. I think if I had to look at like things on the offensive line specifically, the top two things for me are, one, Jordan Morgan at left tackle, and two, is going to be the battle, we'll say, at center. Is Jagger Burton really the dude? Because if he is, then we've got not only depth, but then you've got competition, and competition can breed success. And, you know, and then obviously you can talk about the trickle-down effect. Is Zach Tom healthy? Is, you know, Banks going to be better than what he was last year? Is, you know, Anthony Belton going to be a better pass blocker this year? He was a tremendous road blocker, but is he going to be a better pass blocker this year? So anyway, we'll get into all of that, too, coming up here in just a little bit. Let's do this. We'll step out. We'll take a quick break. Zach Heilprin, the sports director, WOZN, The Zone, our flagship station in Madison. So he's going to join us. We'll talk some Badgers when we return. Stay tuned. Want to remind you, it is with great honor that we say this year we've got really good dignitaries coming to the motorcycle ride on the 19th annual Big Unit Poker Run, Sunday, September 6th. We are going to be joined by, obviously, Jesse James Dupree from the band Jackal, who has been with us for so many years. Wasn't there last year, was there in spirit, but he was in Europe last year. This year, he's going to be there. Obviously, our friend Tim Duffy and his crew from New York, and we can't wait to see them again from not only Rolling Thunder, but from One Dog, or One Soldier, One Dog, One Team. And then, in addition to that, Artie Starrs, the new CEO of Harley-Davidson, is going to ride with us, and we're also going to be joined by Bill Davidson, the legacy that is Harley Davidson. But it is open to all bikes. This is the one kind of event down there that is, we welcome everybody. We want to have everybody come and join us. So if you can, please do. And a reason to get pre-registered, if I could throw another name out there for you, get pre-registered, because if you do get pre-registered and your name is drawn that morning, you win two VIP tickets to a great event called Conversations for a Cause that Thursday night, September 10th, where we're going to have none other than our special guest, Pat Murphy, and you would then win a meet and greet with Pat Murphy of the Milwaukee Brewers. So many good things, not to mention we raise a lot of money for Fisher House, Wisconsin, as a part of Big Unit Foundation, and we have pledged to them a lot of money. $70,000 was the commitment I wrote today. I pledge $70,000 to them over the next 5 years. Now, that's very easily attainable. It should be, anyway. But we pledged them $70,000 over the next 5 years just off of the motorcycle ride alone, which would give us over $250,000 donated to Fisher House, Wisconsin. And so thanks to everybody that, you know, is a part of it and comes out and rides with us each and every year. Yeah, thank you. But we can't do it without you. So it helps support veteran military members, their families, but we can't do it without you. So please come out, get signed up. If you see the QR code on your screen, scan it. Otherwise, it's really easy. 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Scroll all the way down. You can see how to get registered. And to get yourself registered, which saves you some time at entry. Also, it gets you automatically in for the drawing for the two VIP tickets for Conversations for a Cause. So, great stuff. We'll be back. Zach Halperin going to join us next.
12: Look in the dog pound. You'll find me. Okay. Back with the needles. There's smelly people back there. There's water. There's water. There's syringes. That's it. There's garbage.
0: All right.
12: There's garbage. 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
0: I'm going to step over the bodies and come
12: and
0: see you.
12: Great. See, you have this beautiful setup. I'm over there with all the homeless people. It's fantastic.
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0: Welcome back. Bill Michaels Show. On this Wednesday edition. Thanks for joining us. We certainly appreciate it. This portion of the program, if I can't get out, I just posted it. If I can't get out of the driveway at all tonight, I have got some Robert Specialty Meats burgers that are sitting in the freezer. I think that'll be tonight's fare out back at the Tiki Bar and the Grill because I got nothing. I don't even think Amazon can get to me. So I'm cut off from civilization at this point. 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And he is your hometown butcher. There you go. Joining us on the hotline, our buddy Zach Heilprin, Zone Sports Director. Zach, did you go to the AC/DC as well?
1: I did not. I passed on that. I went to Morgan Wallen last year, so I got the Camp Randall concert experience. I just didn't go this past Sunday.
0: Okay, I wasn't sure because I didn't see in any of Kate's pictures, so I thought, you were probably one of the only only people that other than myself that was not there. So and did not take off on Monday. So because apparently it was a hell of a party. So I wanted to find that out. Hey, as we get ready to go to with the Badgers to media days. There's so many stories in the Big Ten, and obviously all the stories about the SEC and wanting to basically start their own NCAA oversight committee, basically, because they don't want to be a part of the NCAA anymore and all that kind of good stuff. What stories do you think will be the bigger ones at the Big Ten media day? Is it overall Big Ten? Is it NIL? Or, are we just looking specifically to see if Luke Fickell can turn

0: restraints on what's going on via NIL. One of the biggest ones being you can't jump from college to college to college. I mean, you can certainly have your 1 year of redshirt or 1 year of, you know, voluntary redshirt, and you can transfer one time unfettered. But beyond that, this jumping from college to college is not going to happen anymore, not without you sitting out and taking time away from the sport. There's not going to be the ability without a collective bargaining agreement for a salary cap. But at least they're trying to say enough of trying to recruit and re-recruit these athletes every year. And I don't know if you heard Andrew Brandt was on Dan Patrick the other day. And basically he's done some contracts now for some colleges. And he said nobody is signing a two-year deal. Nobody. It's one-year deals only, and that's it, and they want to be hired guns. And that's what the NCAA is now trying to prevent, is this hopping from school to school to school.
1: Well, it's by far the worst thing in college athletics, and quite honestly, just maybe it's because I have it's where my focus is. I think it's the worst thing in sports, the transfer portal.
0: Yeah,
1: itself.
0: I would agree.
1: The ability to pick up and move at a moment's notice every single year. We've got AJ Storr, a guy who played four different places in high school, played four different places in college. He's trying to get another year. So I don't know if maybe he'll stay at Ole Miss again, or maybe he'll end up somewhere else. But like nine places in 9 years, I don't think that's valuable. And so, yeah, I think the transfer portal is the worst part, is the worst thing in college athletics right now. I think it's what makes it the worst. We can talk about money. We can talk about realignment. We can talk about all that stuff. But the ability to get up and move, just the money just has to jump every single year because they're allowed to go on. So for me, yes, there are certain parts of it that I do like and I don't like. I know the Big Ten and the SEC don't want to be hammered into spots where they can't make moves and where they can't add teams, where they can't do this and do that. And they're trying to use it, their size and their influence to negotiate and try and get a few more things on their side. Pretty much every other conference, I think, is on board with what's going on in the Senate with Ted Cruz and Maria Cantwell, the senators that are putting this together. Bipartisan is their goal, obviously, which we know rarely happens these days. And so I certainly understand from the Big Ten and the SEC's point of view of they have all the power right now. They don't want to give it all back.
0: Yeah, I was kind of reading this whole report going back to what all this started. I mean, really, Mark Emmert, for years, who was the former NCAA president, he was the guy that was in charge, basically. He kind of ignored all of this, just never thought it would come to this, and just ignored it. And, then obviously they started winning court cases, they being some of the players, and then this is where the Pandora's box not only opened, but the lid blew completely off, and now everybody's left scrambling, trying to put the stuff back in the horse. I know that if the Big Ten and the SEC break off and basically say, you have no power over us anymore, we're done, that just sends shockwaves through the rest of college athletics, because then there's these two and everybody else, for the most part, when it comes to football specifically. And that leaves teams like Notre Dame, who's on the outside looking in without a conference because they want to remain the independent. If it's going to come down to the NCAA or the SEC and the Big Ten kind of creating their own tournament, where does Notre Dame want to play?
1: Notre Dame will find a place, right? Like, if the SEC and the Big Ten break away, you would
0: that'll think, force Notre Dame to do something.
1: It would. Again, this is so far out there, right?
0: Right.
1: We don't know exactly whether it happens or not. But yeah, Notre Dame would obviously not get left behind. They'd find a place, and I think that there's other teams that are willing to spend a ton of money, like a Texas Tech or something like that, that would find their way into the SEC or, go along with it. Like, there are certain schools that are not going to get left out. And but that again is so far down the road. I wish we could get there though, Bill. I'll be honest. Yeah. These last 5-6 years have been not fun. The off seasons have not been fun. Haven't talked about this instead of talking about who's going to be the second team right guard, which I know everyone really gets excited about.
0: Right.
1: I'd much rather be talking about that than talking about this. But it is, it is what it is. We've seen that. Just this week, we've got more lawsuits when it comes to guys trying to get an extra year of eligibility in college basketball. They have these lawsuits. So the NCAA passed a 5-for-5 rule. You get 5 years to play 5 years. And so essentially redshirt doesn't exist anymore. And Braden Carrington, who played for Wisconsin last year, is one of these people that just finished their career, played 4 years, they're looking for another year now. And he's part of this lawsuit that's trying to get another year.

0: could be back in Wisconsin next year. Like, this is the type of stuff that should not be happening right now. It's July 22nd. His last game was in April, or I should say in March, and like his career should be over. It's not, though, because of just everything being the Wild West.
1: Yeah. Let's talk some football. And obviously the storylines going into the media day and then getting ready for the camp. What are some of the biggest things you're watching for regarding the Badgers, Luke Fickell, the players that he's taking with him down there, and then obviously, kind of those storylines beyond that, other than the fact that obviously the quarterback has to stay healthy?
0: Yeah, I'm a little surprised. I was a little surprised when they told us who they were taking down there. They're guys that I don't know are certainly not household names. They're taking Sebastian Cheeks, who's an outside linebacker, edge guy. They're taking Matt Young, who was a former D3 guy. He's from Northeast Wisconsin. Maybe Grant will take offense to that. He's from the Fox Valley area. I don't know if that's north enough for Grant. Then they're taking Chris Brooks Jr. as wide receiver. I don't know that anybody would know those names if they're not like following Badger football closely. Instead of taking a Mason Posa or taking a Cooper Catalano or taking a Curtis or taking a Joseph as well with them down there, they're taking some lower guys. So I don't know how much we'll learn from those guys. So really, it's going to be Luke Fickell. And for me, Bill, and I know this is probably not great because we are the talking business. I'm so sick of talking about Luke Fickell and whether this. I need action. I need it to be out on the field. I need to see something different than what we saw these last 3 years. And I think I was kind of fed up with going into last year too. And he'll say all the things. They'll change a few things here or there. We're doing this instead of this. And will it end up mattering? That'll be more decided on September 6th when they face Notre Dame up at Lambeau.
1: Yeah, and obviously that's a game a lot of people have circled. And hey, do you think that's going to be more of a Notre Dame crowd or a Wisconsin crowd?
0: I would say, 10 years ago, it was pretty much 50-50. I'd probably say Wisconsin was a little bit more than LSU. I would imagine, considering how good Notre Dame's supposed to be, considering how big that fan base is, considering how close that school is, that I think Notre Dame will be have more fans there in Wisconsin. Maybe it's 60-40. Maybe it's 55-45, something like that. But I would imagine Notre Dame will – they're going to be the home team there, and I think that they'll have a bigger crowd there than Wisconsin will.
1: The biggest discussion for me, for when you're out and about and talking to people and such regarding the Badgers, is not just Luke Fickell. It's has he brought in – there's been some changes. You know, obviously some things have gone horrifically wrong. The, air raid offense was craptastic. Obviously, when you've got a guy that comes in and is supposed to be an advisor and he ends up, running through a house and running drunk down the street and everything, that was never good. Has he gotten everything straight and the right people in place now to kind of help take this thing and put it back on the tracks for the season, do you think?
0: I do like the group overall. I do think that they are better suited for the offense that they want to run now. Again, last year and even the last 3 years, it may go down one of the – it's probably will be, and I'm not going to use an excuse because he won't use it as an excuse very often. What happens if he has his starting quarterback for an extended period in these last 3 years? I mean, Tanner Mordecai, I think, started 8 games, and that was their best season. He's gotten two complete games out of his starting quarterback the last 2 years. The guy, with Billy Edwards Jr. and the year before that with Tyler Van Dyke, they haven't played. So that is part of this what goes into it. But what I do like about Joseph, and I do like about some of the other quarterbacks that they have, is they all are the same. And as opposed to last year where they had to switch what they were doing offensively based on the quarterback that was in the game, we saw them bring in Hunter Simmons to throw the ball because they weren't confident that Carter Smith could. It was a disaster, and it led to the worst offense they've had in 30 some odd years. So I do think that they're in a better spot offensively, and I really do like the new offensive line coach, Eric Mateos. He comes from an Arkansas team that ran the ball very, very well. It was a surprise that he did not get that he was not retained there at Arkansas when they made their coaching change. But he's a different guy, and I do certainly like what I saw from the offensive line in the spring with some of the stuff that they were able to do running the ball. It's always tough to decide on that type of stuff because you're not always tackling and who are they going against and all that. But it certainly felt like this year, more so than any of the last three, that the running game seems to be a little bit ahead, and that's huge because they just have not been able to run the ball these last 3 years.
1: Zach, great stuff as always, my friend. Appreciate it. Enjoy the media days, because I know you're heading down that direction, and we'll touch base again soon with you, or next week or something at some point, okay?
0: All right, sounds good, Bill. Thank you.
1: All right, buddy. See you. There you go. That's Zach Heilprin, sports director, WOZN Madison, joining us on the Schneider Big Orange Hotline. Let's do this. We'll step out. We'll take a quick break. We'll come back. More to get to. Don't go anywhere. More of the Bill Michaels.
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glad you're back with us. Always appreciate you hanging out with us. You know that. Love you being here. Hey, you should be here. That is their motto. That is Stenny's. Second to National Walker's Point, and also on Watertown Road in Pewaukee, which is the first stop, the first landing spot for this year's 19th annual Big Unit Poker Run. We're looking forward to that. And then there's the newest one in the North Shore on West Donjus Bay Road. That's in Mequon, Wisconsin, just north of Milwaukee. But all three locations, they run shuttles, great food, the award-winning Bloody Marys at all three. Nothing's changed. The recipes are the same. Everything is fantastic. By the way, they are looking for wintertime bartenders, specifically for football games and football season. So if you're thinking about maybe picking up a little extra cash, they need some people. So if you're out there kind of thinking, what can I do? Maybe to earn a little extra coin, and I've got some bartending skills. They're looking for bartenders. So just keep that in mind. But Stenny's, as they say, you should be here. Good, good stuff. Thanks to Zach Halperin for joining us for a couple of minutes, too. We appreciate that. And talk a little Badgers, talk a little NCAA, just because there's a lot going on, and it's just an interesting time right now. If you're not paying attention to what's going on in Congress, they're trying to at least slow down the progression of the financial aspects of NIL plus the constant jumping of players via NIL. So we'll see what happens there if they end up, otherwise the players have to form a union. They don't want to do that. And colleges would all have to band together, and nobody wants to do that. So they can't get out of their own damn way, but yet they want to complain about it. So Brett says, hey, Bill, what do you think of the NFL and ESPN laying off all of those employees? It's just a byproduct of what it is. You know, when you spend a ton of money and you got to figure out ways to recoup that money because they bought all those different, you know, levels of programming. And they really, when you take a guy like Carl Ravitch, who's really been a part of Major League Baseball for such a long period of time, and they backed off on their coverage of baseball because they don't feel it brings them enough ratings and enough money and enough splash. So you kind of figured that's where it would go. Ryan Clark, who was told basically during a filming of NFL Live, which was, I don't want to say filming, but they were doing the show. And he was told during the show. And I kind of figured at some point they would let him go. He's found himself in hot water a couple of times, both on and off the air. And so you take that contract and squeaky wheel, you get rid of that, and then some others behind the scenes. It's unfortunate for people that have been around a long time, but it's the four-letter network. Remember, it's Disney. Everybody's happy. Yay! That is a giant steaming pant load, my friends, just so you know. Big, giant Mickey Mouse face pant load. Got a lot more of the Bill Michaels Show coming up. Don't go anywhere.

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1: Well, the Milwaukee Brewers' four-game win streak has been snapped as they would lose to the New York Mets at American Family Field last night 4-0. Brewers starting pitcher Brandon Sproat would take the loss. He would go 4 2/3 innings, giving up 4 hits and 2 earned runs while striking out 4, which led to Chad Patrick entering the game out of the bullpen, giving up back-to-back doubles and an earned run. Here's more from manager Pat Murphy.
2: We didn't pitch that poorly. I mean, the 2-run inning there, obviously you saw how it happened. Sproat got the 98 pitch. Before he finished 5 innings, and Chad Patrick was a good matchup and gave up a single and then a ground ball that we either miscommunicated on, took a bad hop or whatever. That's an out. We're out of the inning. It's a 1-0 game.
1: It'll be the Mets and Brewers again in the rubber match today. First pitch coming at 1:10. And Milwaukee dusted 63-38 on the year. That's good for 6 games above the Cubs for first place in the NL Central.
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1: Earlier this week saw the Packers sign Devontae Wyatt to a 3-year, $57 million extension that included $20 million guaranteed for the defensive tackle. And training camp for the Packers is set to open up in Green Bay a week from today. And finally, Wisconsin football will take the stage day one of Big Ten football's media days on Tuesday. That will be down in Chicago. For the Wisconsin Sports Zone Network, I'm Evo.

0: Michaels Show on this fantastic Wednesday. Cooler weather. A little bit of a breeze. Look, we're going to go back into the deads of summer because it's going to be 90s over the weekend, but good stuff. Good stuff. Brewers lose last night, and their reign as the top dog in the National, or top dog in all of baseball, for that matter, was very short-lived as they ended up getting knocked off last night, 4-0. Back at it today. By the way, 1-10 will be the first pitch. 1-10. So if you follow the game, make sure you download the app so you can get us, because some of these stations then flip over. And they take Brewers baseball. Not that I would deter that, but what I want you to do is you can go pay attention to the baseball game and still listen to us by downloading the app, which is Wisco Sports Zone. Wisco Sports Zone. Logan Henderson against Scott today on the Hill. Henderson 3-1 with that 2.97 ERA. Scott 3-1 with the 2.87 ERA. So there you go. Good stuff. In the meantime, the Brewers with a 63-38. Record. The Dodgers go back on top, 64-38. They are up by a half game now over the Milwaukee Brewers for the standings, percentage-wise, as the number one team in all of baseball, wins and losses. So Brewers can get back at it and climb a little bit more. I have faith in them. I don't think that's going to be a one-time-only thing. I certainly hope it's not going to be a one-time-only thing. Then they get the day off tomorrow. Colorado comes a-calling. So maybe it'd be great if you get the win over New York, get the series win today, get 2 out of 3 against Colorado. That's a hell of a homestand. Then you go on the West Coast trip. Then you got 3 in San Francisco, an off day, and then 3 in L.A. against the Angels before you come back home for that 4-game series against Pittsburgh and then the Twins. So then you get into August, the dog days of August. The dog days of August. Don't forget, later in August, they've got the Little League Classic. They're playing against the Braves. That'll be a good one. That'll be a good one. That's one of those games that is in conjunction with the Little League World Series. By the way, I was telling Grant a little bit earlier, not a whole lot going on as far as talk shows and stuff today. So I'm flipping around, and there's some sports on, and you know everybody wants to talk about LeBron and all the stuff going on in Miami. I stumbled upon the Little League Softball World Series. I'm getting pleasure out of watching that. The one thing is, it's sad. There's not nearly as many fans in the stands as there are for the boys' baseball Little League World Series. But, they're out there playing their butts off. So, give them credit. I'm watching a Little League Softball World Series right now. I think it's Pittsburgh and Florida are going at it. Got that on in the studio. You know, supporting both sides. I'm good. Also, I'm bored as hell. There's really nothing else going on. 877-867-1670, 877-867-1670. We appreciate you being here. Grant Bills alongside. I'm Bill Michaels. You can always track us down also via 608-321-1670. That's a text line, 608-321-1670. We appreciate you hanging out with us in that facet as well. You can also make the meter move behind me over there on Instagram, 5081. If you follow me, there it is right there, 5081. You can keep following us over on Instagram, and we appreciate you doing that also. And we go to Instagram Cam. There it is, 5081. 5081. That's where I'm going to hang out later on today. By the way, did you see the pictures I posted, Grant? Out in front of the house? I was telling you about the construction work earlier.
1: Did you put it on Facebook? I have that.
0: I put it on Facebook and Instagram and everything, yeah. They've even furthered the construction. So for those that don't know, I'm on an island today. There is no way to get out of my house, and short of walking. The top of the street, which is the main artery that comes into my neighborhood, that is closed down because they're completely resurfacing it. There's one way in and one way out, and that's it. And that one way is now gone. The road is completely gone. It's down to mud, and they took it down to 2 feet below the end of my driveway. It's nothing. It's back to absolutely positively nothing. So, and they're telling me they're going to be able to give me some type of a road to get out of here later on this afternoon. We'll have to wait and see. But if not, it's me, the tiki bar. There's the tiki bar. And the margarita making machine and a couple of burgers and whatever else is on the tube later on this afternoon and tonight. I'll probably watch the end of the Brewers game this afternoon, sitting out back and maybe smoking a cigar and calling it a day. Other than that, I got nothing. Thank God I got all my shopping done yesterday. have nothing to do today. So I'm good. I got chicken wings here.
1: Get milk and bread. Toilet paper.
0: Milk and bread I have. Toilet paper I bought at the grocery store over the weekend. Kristen, who loves to grill chicken wings, she buys the full chicken wings, like 30 of them. She made this whole bag of grilled chicken wings. And there's a buffalo sauce that I like. I probably shouldn't say it because they're not a sponsor, but I do like the buffalo sauce. Stenny's does it because the way they do it is they toss them in sauce and then they bake them again so the sauce goes into the meat and it's into everything. It doesn't get all over your fingers. But when I'm at home, I don't have that. So I actually shake them in the bowl of Buffalo Wild Wing sauce. I buy that in the bottles, and I throw that because it's got a spice to it. I throw that in there, either a margarita or a beer or so, and you shake it all up in that bowl, and you wait for it to kind of soak in a little bit, and then you grub out back with, you know, napkins and paper towels and everything all over your face. But it's so good. So good, because that could be my night. Otherwise, I do have some Robert's Burgers, pre-made extra cheese burgers. Extra cheddar cheese burgers that were pre-made. So, and I bought a stack of those things to take with me out to Sturgis, but I've got those here too. So I'm kind of depending on what I want to grill tonight. But hopefully I'm making people hungry. 877-867-1670, 877-867-1670. If you want to find us, go ahead and do it. We always appreciate you when you do and you participate in the program. It's your program. Matt, now Claire says, if you're not into the actual World Cup, what would you enjoy watching? What will enjoy is watching all the folks flying in from other countries experiencing American culture and cuisine. Absolutely amazing content, Matt and Eau Claire. Matt, that was, I saw more people, and I'm not lying here, okay? More people posting on Instagram and Facebook and TikTok and all the different social media platforms how much, from another country, how much they were shocked and how different America is than what it's being portrayed as. And that was nice. They loved it. They enjoyed the culture. They enjoyed the beer. They enjoyed the restaurants. They enjoyed the hospitality. They enjoyed the welcoming attitude that many Americans had towards all of the different nationalities that were coming into the States to see the soccer contests. I had friends that actually went to Kansas City to see some of the matches. And they said it was an amazing experience. The energy was high. But more so than anything, that all the different nationalities they met while they were either days before the game or the match or days after when they met them in the bars and the restaurant. And they're all hoisting beverages and clinking glasses. And they're like, this is nothing like America is being portrayed around the rest of the world, of nothing but marches and protests and people getting shot and run over. And they're like, none of that. This is just, you know, so... It was great. It was great PR for the United States to be hosting this event. And I know in New York, which specifically gets a lot of, we'll just say biased press, the way it's portrayed versus the way it actually was drastically different for a lot of those people that went to that match between Spain and Argentina in the Meadowlands. So I agree with you. It was really fun kind of watching the progression of social media change when people said, no, it's not like that. No, it's not that bad. No, it's not filled with crazy people with multicolored hair screaming and yelling in your face constantly and starting fights and all that kind of stuff. So it was really, really good in that sense. Madtown Ryan said, Bill, growing up, my dad and I, favorite song was The Lumberjack or Baby by Jackal. That's awesome that you have a connection with Jesse James Dupree. It's funny because we had him on yesterday, but I met Jesse back in 92 or 93 when I started at a rock station in Columbus, Ohio, and I did a show called Rock Talk, and I would travel for like a two or three, you know, tour stint with different bands, and I toured when Jesse James Dupree was like, Jackal was huge at the time. There was Jackal, there was Guns N' Roses, there was, you know, Queensryche, there was all these bands that were coming on and putting out these albums, and Jackal was kind of portrayed as, at first it was supposed to be like a rendition of AC/DC, and it was supposed to be a metal band, and then it was a southern rock band, and then they couldn't figure out where to put them, and they just had all these good songs. Anyway, then Jesse did a spread in, I think it was Playgirl at the time, and all these women went out and bought the magazine. And I remember they did a show at the Newport, and he was going to do an autograph signing, and it was thousands of women showed up with the Playgirl magazine with him doing the spread. Anyway, I got to do the interview with him and got to know him. And two or three different tour dates after that, I got a chance to see him. But he remembered that, but we didn't really reconnect until probably about, I don't know, 10, 12 years ago, 15 years ago, when we reconnected. And he went, oh, yeah. And then we've kind of been friends ever since. So, yeah, thank you very much for that. Out of the 563, hey, Bill, a couple of years ago, the Packers looked like the new and up-and-coming team in the NFL. I think all of football fans thought the same thing, and not just Packers fans. We went into Dallas, smoked them, and then on to San Francisco, where I think we could have gotten that game as well, not counting injuries. Where do you think the Packers have went wrong that we haven't went on to a couple of Super Bowl runs by now? Thanks, Darren from Keeler. Oh, man. Well, crap. There's a lot. There's a lot you can point to. I think one... God, I think there's so many different things. I think one, obviously you mentioned it, injuries. Two... the growth and maturity of the quarterback. I think three, they went through a rebuild without calling it a rebuild, which is amazing in the sense that they've been in the postseason. It hasn't worked out the way everybody had hoped, but I think they went through a rebuild, and they were not, on paper, they were not the best team. I think at times they overachieved, at times they've underachieved. I think they are as their head coach is. One week it's on, and the next week it's not, which is why there's a level of consistency that's needed this season and being expected this season. Like, if you haven't fixed this by now, extension or no extension, get the hell out of here. You know, it's got to be a level of consistency, a level of fixing what has ailed you in the past. Injuries you can't help. But the inexplicable disappearance of the offense and goofiness of play calling, and you know, there's some out there that consider Matt LaFleur very, very intelligent and a really good offensive coordinator. And then you talk to others, and they're like, "No, he's simple. It's not that difficult. He's taken a little bit of what Shanahan has done and expounded upon it a little bit. But he's not elaborate. He's not a deep thinker. He's not making you question yourself defensively. So it depends on what perspective you take." From who you're talking to, as to whether or not you believe Matt LaFleur is a really good offensive coordinator and or play caller and what have you. But I think there have been times where, and I've credited Matt LaFleur, where he has really done an absolutely fantastic job. And then there's times where you're like, what the hell? So I think the team has gone the way their head coach has gone, quite frankly. But I also think that they had a lack of talent, because if you started to put them against, say, Detroit, if you put them against San Francisco at the time, which I think they played, well, they went toe-to-toe with San Francisco until they couldn't anymore. But you look at some of the teams that were better than them, that were representing the NFC, they just didn't have that level of talent. They just weren't that good. They were there. They've always been there, but they've never been at that extra level, that level where you went, that's a team that's going to win a Super Bowl, you know? So, where I can say it went wrong, I think they rebuilt it right before our very eyes and didn't call it a rebuild. Last year was an amazingly disappointing year. But they went through a rebuild and didn't tell us, even though we could kind of see it, and they still made the postseason. So there's some credit to be given to them, because maybe they overachieved. Last year they underachieved. And that's why this year is so incredibly pivotal. So if I had to point at one or two or three things, maybe that's the best synopsis of what's gone wrong over the last couple of years that I can give you. Hopefully that makes sense. 877-867-1670. Marty says, what about Cousin Subs today, Bill? Any delivery? Where the hell's he going to go? Where's he going to go? You going to, like, pedal a bike through neighbor's yards?
1: Drop it in with a drone.
0: Right, exactly. 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
15: They are doing some work, as they have done really for much of this offseason. They're making sure that some of their young stars get paid. The latest defensive lineman, Devontae Wyatt, gets a three-year, $57 million contract extension, $20 million in a signing bonus, and a deal done by Wynn Sports. Devontae Wyatt is coming off the best season of his career, overcoming a broken leg at the end, but still, I mean, really looked like the budding star that the Packers hoped he would be, which now means, Judy, there is one more star for the Green Bay Packers that still is due a contract extension. Tucker Kraft coming up a torn ACL. Certainly now the target for Green Bay. The hope is at some point before the season, he'll be the latest Packer to cash in on a huge deal.
0: Looking forward to it when he does. Man, there was a lot of promise in that season last year. Holy mackerel. Tucker Kraft was eating it up. Eating it up. One of the best tight ends in all of football. And if you follow him on social media, you've been watching some of his workouts. Dude is ripped up, man. Working his ass off to get back. Hopefully all of that pays off and he has a tremendously successful season this year. This portion of the program brought to you by our friends at Pottawatomie. Go to Pottawatomie.com. That is Pottawatomie.com. You can choose your location, whether it's the Carter location or the Midwest's best casino, which is right here in the Milwaukee area on Canal Street. But so many good things going on down at Pottawatomie. They've got all the way coming up in the beginning of August. They got Real Rock Off Game Show. 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And it's 300 grand coming to you in August. 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And don't forget, best sports book by far. Even better than many of the sports book out there in Vegas. I'll tell you that right damn now. Congratulations to Florida. Florida has just won and advanced in the Little League Softball World Series. The girls are joyous. I'll tell you this. Everybody's crying after a girls win. It's a little different. Everybody's crying. The winners are crying. The losers are crying. Everybody's crying. Coaches are crying. They're consoling kids.
1: You're crying.
0: Parents are crying.
1: I'm crying.
0: I'm bawling my eyes out over here. I'm going to go dry. I've dehydrated myself in the last commercial break. Everybody's crying. Florida just won, by the way. So there you go. Little League World Series. I love watching the Little League World Series. Doesn't matter what it is. I just do. Do you get caught up in that?
1: No.
0: Really?
1: No.
0: You hate kids. You're un-American.
1: It's not that I don't like kids. It's that I already have a baseball game every day, and that gives me plenty to be angry about. So yeah. I don't need to watch the kids.
0: The cool thing about the Little League World Series is it's during the day, so I don't have to watch the other crap that's on. It pains me that it's on the four-letter network, but I'll watch it. I got a vested interest in this one because they just flipped to the next game. It's the New England Regional, and it's Rhode Island, which is where Kristen is from. Rhode Island is up 1-0, top of the second.
1: Now you have a rooting interest.
0: Now I got a rooting interest, Got a rooting interest. So I did see that a guy that I graduated high school with, his son is now in the, and he had a son a little bit later in life, but his son is on the Hamilton Little League baseball team in Cincinnati, which has made it into whatever they do to advance. I don't know all the regionals and all that kind of stuff, but they made it. So they're now entered into the Little League World Series. I shout out a congratulations to him last night, too, over on Instagram. So I got rooting interest now. Little League World Series, both sides of the line. I'm all over it. We'll continue to cover it. Live action.
1: Best softball coverage
0: ever. Yeah. I don't know. It's so... To me, we're sitting here talking about NIL and sponsorships and millions of dollars and college athletes and people suing for extra years for more money and this and that. And all these kids do. Now, don't get me wrong. They're in travel leagues and the parents pay an absolute buttload of money. But you're at least seeing kids playing it for the joy of playing it until they get corrupted by the cash. So that's what I love. I love seeing the actual exuberance and joy. And I remember back to, you know, being a kid and playing, you know, Little League baseball and regional baseball. And I played on a couple of national teams. And it just, I remember that. So it was kind of cool. So anyway.
1: A lot of money in youth sports now, too.
0: Yes, there is. By the way, let me say this.
1: Private equity.
0: There's a friend of mine here in Milwaukee. His son plays on a travel team. This elite travel team. I said, oh, okay. And I saw him last weekend.
1: First of all, what is that? What is an elite travel team? How old are these kids? What does that mean? They win a lot of games?
0: He is 14 years old. And you try out for these teams, and then your parents basically pay. So it's an elite developmental travel team. So as you go on in your high school career, you're going to be able to go play D1 baseball and off to a major league career, okay? It's a freaking cash grab. Nothing more. That's it. His team, and I kid you not, I said, how's the season going for you guys? He looked at me and he went, I said, the coaches, I appreciate coaches. I really, really do. Coaches don't get far enough credit because they're the ones that are saying, yeah, I'll take the time out of my schedule to be able to go ahead and coach your kids. But then again, one of the coaches, his son plays on a team. One's a doctor, one's a lawyer. Okay. They're not really full-time coaches. They're part-time coaches. But they have the ability to kind of make their own schedule. So I said, are they being developed? And he looked at me and laughed. He said, Bill, this has been the biggest money pit ever. I would have been better off playing Little League in my own town, my own area, and not putting him in this travel thing at all. What you get is basically four different uniforms, two or three different bags with your name embroidered on it. And then they were in Iowa. They were in Rockford. They were in St. Louis. They went to Florida. And they went to Corpus Christi, Texas for tournaments. All thousands of dollars to take these teams, drive these kids, fly these kids all over the country. I said, is it worth it? He said, Bill, they're 2-27. I said, what about this development? He said, there's no development. Hell, half the time the coaches don't even know the rules. They get the rules wrong. And I kid you not, the one time I went to one of their games, the coach yelled, when you hit the ball, run fast. I'm kind of like, I'm waiting for something more, deeply philosophical. You're paying a lot of money for this. There was nothing. There was nothing. Just a lot of guys screaming and yelling and trying to live as if they're Sparky Anderson coaching the Big Red Machine or over into the Detroit side of things, picking up a World Series on both sides of the aisle. It's just a money pit. My biggest beef in life is these travel leagues have taken over, and they tell you that if your kid doesn't play in these things, then your kid isn't going to amount to anything. Don't listen to them. They're liars. They're 100% liars. You can get great baseball, and you get great experiences, and I encourage you to do other things in your life other than just that. Go out and play. Go out and have fun. Go out and go fishing. Go out and go boating. Go out and go golfing. Go out. Do it. Hang with your friends. Learn social skills. All the rest of it, it's a pant load. It's a lie. It's all it is a lie. And this guy, I said, would you do it over again? He said, never do this over again. Never do it over again. If I had another kid, I'd make sure that they played in the little rec league near me, learn the fundamentals, work with them in that particular sense, and then go on to high school and get coached by actual high school coaches. So I said, how much have you invested? Now, I got to admit, this guy, he's divorced, single dad, shares the custody with his ex. They're both very friendly. He is an anesthesiologist, makes a buttload of money. I think he's a cardiac anesthesiologist, if I'm not mistaken. I mean, he lives in a house that my entire house could fit in one wing of his. He said, Bill, I think over the last 4 years, I've put up probably $20,000 in cash. Like, what are you doing? I said, so what have they won? He said, we haven't won one tournament.
1: And even if they had, what does that matter?
0: Right, exactly.
1: What are you winning? You're not winning anything.
0: He said, we haven't won one tournament. He said the parents do nothing but complain and finger point and talk about their kid because of the money they're spending, just like everybody else. The kids have learned basically do whatever you want because the parents on the road have no say in anything because you're still going to play games and play baseball. He said it's just been one of the worst experiences ever. And he says, I try. And he's a very upbeat, nice guy. He's always like, hey, how you doing? What's going, you know, hey, tell me something good, you know, and nothing. And I've come to that experience when you talk to enough parents regarding Little League and some of these travel teams and these elite thing, and they go, ooh, you're going to face this team. Ooh, you're going to face. And they're all crap. And I've watched them. I mean, there's one or two good kids. Everybody knows who the good kid is. Everybody knows. You can look around and you can say, is my kid elite? Everybody thinks their kid's great. Like, you're off to the majors. But I look at this and this, he don't come over and say, oh, this kid's really good. You got to watch him. I'm like, the kid can't swing and he barely can tie his shoes. He's a mess. You know, no, he's not going anywhere. This kid's going somewhere. And by the time he gets to high school, they're probably going to burn him out so bad because he's playing 47 different positions and pitching 10 innings and that he's not even going to have a shoulder and an arm because they don't know what the hell they're doing. It's terrible. Anyway, there you go. That was my Little League rant. So that's why I enjoy a little bit of watching this because it is kind of the elite of the elite.
1: Yeah.
0: So.
1: Well, and in the span of two segments, we just hit youth sports. And coming up next, again, we're going to hit June Jones run and shoot offense with Matthew Collar. Remember,
0: yes.
1: That's on our list.
0: Yeah, it's a pants off, dance off segment coming up with Matthew Collar from the Purple Insider. So when we get to him, I'm sure he'll be excited and completely thrilled. Hey, tonight, if you can get there, I don't know if I can, but if you can get there, by all means do so. The Road Crew takes the stage tonight, Wednesday Night Live, back at the Wisconsin State Fair Park. The last one before they shut it all down and get ready for the Wisconsin State Fair to get underway. Don't forget the Third Ward Beer Garden at Catalano Square. That is open this weekend as well. And it's been a beautiful, beautiful time down there because they've had a lot of great weather, specifically on the weekends. But Wednesday Night Live is back. 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If I can get there, see you Wednesday Night Live.
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0: 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Get a hold of Sean and the gang over there, and they're just good, good people. Joining us now from the Purple Insider to talk a lot about June Jones and the offense that he used to run, Matthew Collar. How you doing, Matthew?
1: I'm doing great. Yeah, I told Grant to why do I always have to talk about the NFC North? Why doesn't anyone ask me about the NFC South from 1995 and June
0: right.
1: Jones? But I'll make a tie-in though, Bill. I'll make this work.
0: Do it,
1: because I feel like Kevin O'Connell is the closest thing to a run-and-shoot coach that we still have in the NFL. And now everyone's telling him to run the football all the time. So I guess we're going to find out if Kevin O'Connell can actually, harness a run game and make it effective and consistent, or if he's going to kind of be like June Jones, where if it's not wide open throwing all the time, and Kevin Gilbride too, from those run and shoot eras, that maybe he's not going to have as much success.
0: Is there two different offenses for the two quarterbacks that the Vikings have? One for obviously J.J. McCarthy, and then another one for your incoming in Kyler Murray?
1: No, I don't think so. I think that Kevin O'Connell has a system that he believes works with a quarterback who can execute it even at an average level. And I would tend to agree with that from what we've seen before, where, Kirk Cousins had his most successful year with Kevin O'Connell and his offense. And then we saw Sam Darnold obviously have a lot of success there. And even Nick Mullins for a little bit came in and ran it and was able to push the ball downfield and have success throwing to Justin Jefferson. So I don't think just

0: that he is going to have here, or a system that he has here with a coach that's been as proven. You think about Cliff Kingsbury, you know, he's in Washington for a year. He's fired again. You know, he struggled to adapt his offense throughout seasons in Arizona. And then, you know, he's got DeAndre Hopkins earlier in his career, and Murray is the best version of himself then, but they try to replace DeAndre with Marvin Harrison Jr., who has not worked out at all. So, you know, I think that they do view this as they want Kyler Murray to be a largely pocket quarterback, which I think he can be, but I also think it comes along with some issues that the height is going to create that you just can't avoid. Like, he's not going to be able to see every single 25-yard route you're running down the middle of the field. So there will have to be adjustments, but I think that O'Connell is a huge believer in his passing game, and it's on Kyler Murray to execute it.
1: When you, like we do, we get all of these lists of you know, rankings and such this time of year. Really, it's really the only thing we have to talk about and to kind of discuss, and as to where general managers and other players and scouts and such think all these players kind of rank. I was looking at, you know, obviously Jordan Love was on the outside of the top 10, and, you know, you look at different players like Micah Parsons, who's right there, but then again, he's coming off of injury and everything. When you start to see the players that are, or maybe the guys that you cover that aren't on these lists, and it starts to give you a reality as to maybe how good, how optimistic, or how bad the personnel is on your team, do you start to look at this and go, okay, do you have enough top quality players there to be a championship level team?
0: Yeah, I mean, that's definitely a question, I think, mostly on the defensive side, because, yeah, when you look at those top 10 lists from Jeremy Fowler of ESPN, and you realize, wait, there aren't very many Minnesota Vikings on this list. But that's really been the defense for the Vikings in recent years. I mean, I don't know how many players since Brian Flores has been here have made any of those lists. I mean, maybe Danielle Hunter for 1 year when he was here, or Andrew Van Ginkel after he was an all-pro last year may have been on some of those things, which, of course, I completely forget about as soon as we start playing real football, because, like,
1: right,
0: the lists don't mean a darn thing. But this defense, though, is definitely more of a sum of its parts than it is a bunch of freak monsters who are dominating, right? Like, in Green Bay, you rely a ton on Micah Parsons to be the best or second best pass rusher in the league. The Vikings do not have a player like that. So what they need is to be the best coach team from Brian Flores. They need some guys to step up. I mean, they drafted Caleb Banks in the first round, and a lot of folks have talked about him as more of a project type player because he didn't play a lot of college football. But when you look at the rest of their defensive line, you need him to be more than just a project type player who plays 300 snaps or something. Like, you really need him to be a legitimate player right away, because they don't have a lot of depth at that position. And losing Jonathan Greenard is big as well, even though, you know, I think there's belief in Dallas Turner, but Dallas Turner was great depth. Now they have no depth whatsoever at that outside linebacker position. So they are really saying to Brian Flores, who, by the way, is the most expensive defensive coordinator in the NFL, so not crying any tears for him, but they're really saying to Brian Flores, if you don't enhance this defense the way you have in the past and get every single ounce of blood out of the stone, then this defense is not going to be elite as it has been over the last couple of years. So I think there's a ton of work to be done during training camp. And then, of course, if Harrison Smith does not come back, that really changes the math of how many different things that they can do, because he was such a wizard out there. So I think that there is a lot of questions about the defensive side and whether they have enough talent to truly be an elite defense.
1: The Bears win the division last year. Everybody knows that they did it with come-from-behind wins, a lot of turnovers, and a little bit softer schedule. This year it's going to change. We're all chasing the top spot in the division. What is the expectation right now in Minnesota? Does it come with wins and losses? Does it come with postseason? Does it come with just progression? I mean, what is the expectation in Minnesota right now?
0: No, that's been a big discussion here of, like, what is a successful season? Because I don't look at the roster and say there's enough here to win a Super Bowl. You look at Seattle, you look at the Los Angeles Rams, San Francisco still has a bunch of stars, Philadelphia has a bunch of stars. I mean, it's just hard to look at it and say, oh, yeah, this roster is strong enough. I mean, you'd have to make probably a few significant trades or something like that to have enough talent to really win the Super Bowl. But also, you know, Kevin O'Connell is under a lot of pressure here. When you let the Super Bowl winning quarterback go, when your prospect

0: quarterback fails, completely last year. You missed the postseason, and you have no playoff wins since getting hired in 2022. It's not a successful season to just have a fun time. I mean, I think right. You need to see them. I don't know if you need to win the division, but you definitely need to be talking about a double-digit win season. You need to be talking about winning a playoff game. I mean, there's nuances to all this. If they played the Rams in the first round of the playoffs and lost 30-27, I don't think we're massively disappointed in Kevin O'Connell. But, you know, when you've had all of this time and you've had a full roster build and somebody's been fired in the building with Kwesi Adofo-Mensah, like, all of a sudden it's like, okay, you know, there are, you know, excuses here, like I said, with the defense and maybe lacking some talent there or proven talent, but you've got all the pieces on offense. You've got the best receiver in the world. You've got depth in the receiver spot. You've added Juwan Jennings to that. You've spent a bunch of draft capital and money on the offensive line. Like, go do it, right? Like, I know it's a tough division and it's not going to be easy for anybody in the NFC North, but I think we're sort of at the end of the line of excuses and explanations for not having a playoff win, and I don't think you can call it a successful season unless they have that.
1: Best teams right now in the NFC as you see them?
0: Yeah, I mean, number one is a shocking pick, the Rams.
1: Right? Easy.
0: And Seattle is the least talked about Super Bowl champion in the offseason that I feel like I've ever seen, right? Like, everyone's just discussed the Rams. I think I have Philadelphia as the next team up in terms
1: of
0: their total amount of talent. I think so, but I'm not confident in that. I mean, there's a really good discussion about who the third best team going in would be. The Eagles, I think changing offensive coordinators is going to be big, and I also think that A.J. Brown became a distraction for them and for Jalen Hurts, so I think they'll kind of get back to some of the things they've done well there. But that's no guarantee. I think you could make a case for Detroit as the third best team in terms of overall talent, but I'm not really sure about their coaching now that Ben Johnson's gone, and defensive coordinator is still not the greatest, I think, for them. San Francisco could be in that conversation too. I mean, I feel like there's five or six different teams, and then maybe a wild card would be someone like the Dallas Cowboys, who everyone cannot stand talking about, but you look at their offense and George Pickens and the way he performed last year, like, they could be one of those teams that we don't discuss as much in non-Dallas cities or on ESPN, and then all of a sudden we're like, oh, they're like 10-3 because their offense went off and Matt Eberflus wasn't coaching them anymore. So I have not decided where to go from there, because I feel like it's wide open for the next five or six teams.
1: Yeah, no, I would completely agree. In that hierarchy in the NFC, it would very, as the rankings do this time of year, it's very hard to give it a 1 through, 16 gauge. But I after you get past the top two or three, it's kind of like a crapshoot after that. And the thing about it is, the pool of depth in the NFC is actually really good, because any of these teams could put together a role and go on and win a Super Bowl. It's just you have a couple of elites, and then after that, it's just a lot of good teams that have not achieved greatness as of yet, right?
0: No, I totally agree. And if, it's really hard to win the Super Bowl or reach the Super Bowl in back-to-back years, that doesn't mean Seattle can't do it, but it's just really difficult to do it. And Matthew Stafford last year around this time was putting himself in some sort of hyperbaric chamber before every practice. You remember that? There was like a van.
1: Yeah.
0: It was like something.
1: The back was an issue.
0: Or whatever. Yeah, right. Exactly. So, I mean, there's always the possibility that, super teams don't always result in Super Bowls, that somebody else then becomes wide open. I mean, I've even got an eye on someone like Washington, where, you could see Jaden Daniels bouncing back, and they spent a ton of money and draft capital to try and improve their defense. So there could be some potential dark horses there. But I think a lot of it really just hinges on, does the Rams roster come together as well as it looks on paper? Because if it does, everyone is kind of screwed. There's just nobody who can compete with that, I don't think. And then, where you guys are, I think the Packers are in a very interesting spot. Can you survive the non-Micah Parsons weeks at the beginning of the season? Because when they were, when they had him on defense last year, what were they, 9-3-1 in the middle of that Denver game with a lead? And then, everything comes apart from there. So, there's a bunch of teams that could kind of have it come together. And we should always remember that the Eagles in 2024 and the Seahawks last year, when they played in the Super Bowl, neither one of them was missing any starters in terms of injuries.
1: Right.
0: So much of this really does come down to health a lot of times.
1: Yep, no doubt. Matthew, great stuff as always. They can find your podcast at Purple Insider.
0: Yep, Purple Insider, and also go back and watch the 95 Falcons on YouTube. Very fun June Jones team.
1: There you go. Good stuff. All right, Matthew, we'll talk to you again soon, okay?
0: Sounds good. Take care.
1: You're the man. There you go. Matthew Collar, and joining us on the Schneider Big Orange Hotline.
2: Degenerate. Just an absolute
1: right?
2: football degenerate.
1: I know. Going back and watching old June Jones film. I don't think I'm going to be doing that anytime soon. 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
11: Welcome back. Bill Michaels Show, 2 hours down. We got two more yet to go. Hang in there. It's a Wednesday, beautiful Wednesday, good weather Wednesday. We got a lot more to get into the discussion. I will do some more Packer stuff, NFC North stuff when we come back. Don't go anywhere. We still got two more to go. We'll be back right after this.

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1: Well, we're a week out from the start of Packers training camp. They're going to be on the field next Wednesday morning for the first of 13 practices open to the public. That includes the annual family night on August 7th and a joint practice with the Cardinals later in the month. Before they left for summer break, Coach Matt LaFleur had a message for the team.
2: We've got a really solid foundation right now, but it doesn't matter unless you maximize these next 47 days prior to training camp. So the work that they put in will show itself in training camp. And so the message is just, they got to push it, man, in every aspect, mentally, physically, psychologically.
1: Again, the rookies due in next Monday, the veterans next Tuesday, and the first practice a week from today. Turning to Wisconsin, Coach Luke Fickell and three of his players going to be in Chicago next Tuesday for Big Ten Media Days. Badgers have missed bowl games in back-to-back years for the first time since 1991 and 1992. Fickell just 10-17 in Big Ten play, and this figures to be a make-or-break year for him. Wisconsin opens the season September 6th against Notre Dame at Lambeau Field. Irish are expected to start in the top five of the country, favored right now by 20.5 points.
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1: Well, the Brewers and Mets going to close out their series this afternoon at American Family Field. Milwaukee took the opener, while New York shut the crew out last night to take the second game. With this Wisconsin Sports Zone Network update, I'm Zach Heil-Prin.

0: Welcome in. Bill Michaels Show. On this beautiful Wednesday. Sun is out. Smoke is not filling the lungs or airwaves. Not many clouds in the sky, if at all. Humidity's down. This is a little bit of a break here in the midst of July. I like it. We're going to get hot again coming up this weekend, but I like it. Got Brewers baseball about an hour from now as game three against the Mets will get underway, the rubber match in this three-game series. Brewers off tomorrow, back at it over the weekend as well. So good stuff there. If you want to get a hold of us, 877-867-1670, 877-867-1670. 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We're on Facebook. We're on Instagram. We're on TikTok. And you can find us over there under The Bill Michaels Show. Same thing for the TikTok and Facebook. I posted some pictures earlier today from the heavy duty construction, which I think they've taken a break because I don't hear the pounding on the ground, the ground anymore, and the house isn't shaking anymore. But if you wanted to see it, take a look. It's just a little insight into the just outside of the studio window. Find us on the Twitch app, the Kick app, the LinkedIn app as well, and also our television show, which airs every Saturday night, 8 o'clock Central Time in Milwaukee on My24 TV. That is My24 TV. Find us there. There you go. 877-867-1670. Track us down. Want to hear from you. Got emails to get to. What else do we have? Paulie says, when it comes to blaming Matt LaFleur, where do you draw the line between bad coaching or the lack of execution? Oh, I don't think you can just pick one or the other. Every circumstance is different. Sometimes it's bad coaching and play calling. Other times it's, the execution that goes on in the field. I think things like that can go hand in hand. You can't say that a guy that has a mental brain fart or misses a block or something is all the coach's fault. You can't say that. There's what was the old adage from Lombardi is we are going to chase perfection and along the way we'll find excellence. But you're never going to find perfection because perfection is just, for the most part, out of reach. Very rarely do you have perfection, point A to point B. You just want to be, better at the chase for perfection than the guy across from you. And especially in football, where you rely on, 10 other guys on the field to do their part. So I don't think you can just lay it at his. Some people just want to lay it at Matt LaFleur's door and say, there you go, you're the problem. And I don't believe in all of that. I think there's a culture that needs to be built, established. That's your bedrock, and it's built up from there. That culture was not there last year. It was not there last year. So now we'll see what it does this year, 877-867-1670, 877-867-1670. Dwayne says if players have sloppy, lazy methods in the way they practice, coaches should be reeling that in. Coaching, in my opinion, is about instilling fundamentals. Agree. 100%. Completely agree. Completely agree. This one is from, let's see here. Oh, Flatsmack says, Pat Murphy better than Matt LaFleur. As of right now, yeah. But some will say that want to argue the point. They'll say, well, look, both teams have been in the postseason. Neither have won a championship. I guess the question then becomes, who has gotten more out of their team to get them from point A to point B? And, as of right now, you would say Pat Murphy will wait and see what happens, with Matt LaFleur this season. I think we all, as Packers fans, want to see the team win. I think there are some who are saying, man, I want them to win. But if they don't, this is my opportunity to say, see, I told you so. I think everybody wants them to win. I don't think anybody's actively rooting against them. But I think that it's a win-win for some people. If you win, then you're like, hey, that's my team. That's great. I'm on top of the world. And if they lose, then you can say, it's great. I told you, Matt LaFleur should go. You know, so I think this year, I could be wrong. I could be dead wrong. But I think this year is going to be a different reset. There has to be. Now, with the contract extension, we don't know what the numbers are. But with the contract extension for Matt LaFleur, you would assume things would have to be egregiously wrong for them to make a move. But I don't know. It's got to look a certain way. I mean, we'll know it when we see it, right? You know, if you go through a rash of injuries and, you know, you lose again, you lose Micah Parsons, Tucker Kraft, Josh Jacobs, you know, Jordan Love, you know, Christian Watson, and, you know, if you lose a bunch of guys and your offensive line is crap and you're, you know, you can't help that. You can't help that. If you end up with a 7 seed again, then maybe that's overachieving as a head coach. So you just let it play out. Let it play out. That's all. Let it play out. 877-867-1670. Oh, here you go. Here's some breaking news for you. Nothing in the sports world, by the way. But if you are a Wisconsin State fairgoer, the Beach Boys, they have canceled. Grant, were you going to the Beach Boys concert?
1: I was not. Have you seen videos of the Beach Boys recently?
0: They are not running around on stage the way they used to.
1: Well, I think there's only one, which a lot of them have passed. So I don't fault these bands for continuing on, you know what I mean,
0: right,
1: with only one or two original members. But I can't remember which member it is. The last couple videos I saw is, like, he was struggling, and I guess he was sick. And they're old, so, you know, don't expect them to sound like it's 1975, but I think they were kind of holding on to their last legs there.
0: The Beach Boys have released the following statement. Playing for you is the highlight of our summer every year, especially as we celebrate the 250th anniversary of the United States while we salute the 60th anniversary of, quote, Pet Sounds. We've been having a blast out there, and to keep the good vibrations going strong, we're just going to need to take a break for a short time. That's from the Beach Boys. So the Beach Boys are taking a break. There you go. Disappointing. I did not have tickets to go see the Beach Boys. I don't even know who's alive in the Beach Boys anymore, to be perfectly honest with you.
1: I think there was one. I can't remember because I don't know all the members, but I think there was one original member.
0: Because Brian Wilson's dead, right?
1: Yeah. Yes. Yes. Yes.
0: You know, it's probably easier to name the guys that are dead than the guy that's alive.
1: Yeah, he passed away a year or two ago.
0: Yeah.
1: Somewhat recently, within the last couple of years.
0: Yeah.
1: Are you seeing any bands at the State Fair?
0: No, I'm, let's see here. No, I'm going to, well, we might go see somebody on the first Friday night. Because I'm only here Thursday and Friday, and then I'm leaving for Sturgis. So, maybe, though, when I get back, I know that Saturday night we're going to see Cherry Pie at the Bud Pavilion. We're going to see Cherry Pie out there. That I do know. So I get back on Friday night, and then Saturday we're off that day with nothing going on. So we said, let's just go to the State Fair. Let's go get everything on a stick, sit at the Bud Pavilion, check out Cherry Pie till they kick us out, and then call it a day. So, But that's really the only band that I'm going to see.
1: Lots of good music out at Sturgis, though. Jesse was telling us about that yesterday.
0: So yeah, I'm excited about that. I was disappointed because I got the date screwed up. I'm not going out to Sturgis until Sunday. And I thought Sammy Hagar was Sunday night. So I'm like, man, I'm getting out there early. I'm going to go. I want to see Sammy Hagar. He airs on Saturday night. So I'm not going to see Sammy Hagar. I was kind of disappointed about that.
1: Or is that following Door County?
0: No, it's following State Fair. But I've got a commitment on Saturday that I got to be a part of. So here in Wisconsin. So I'm finishing the broadcast on Friday, coming home from Wisconsin State Fair. I'll be packing up the RV, and then Saturday morning at 11 a.m. I have a charity event that I'm going to that I committed to. And then I'm probably leaving because Kristen and I are probably going to do dinner or something before I leave because she's not going with me. And then Saturday night, late, I'll probably take off and drive 3, 4, 5, 6 hours so I get tired. pull over at a rest stop, sleep, and then finish the rest of my travel in on Sunday. I was hoping to get there like at about 1 o'clock or 2 o'clock in the afternoon, get settled, get everything set up, and then be able to, you know, go see Sammy Hagar at full throttle on Sunday night. But I did not realize he's Saturday night. I got my days all screwed up. But I'm looking forward to Miranda Lambert. I'm looking forward to 38 Special. I'm looking forward to the night Jackal takes the stage. Blackberry Smoke is obviously going to be playing there, but that's on Friday night. I'm not going to be out there to see that. So excited about all that stuff. I am not going to be around for Five Finger Death Punch. That's going to be Friday night. I'm going to be on my way home by then. So those are the three that I'm really kind of looking forward to. So, but now I'm disappointed. I'm not going to see Sammy Hagar, and I just found out that the Beach Boys need to take a break. What else will the world throw at us today that'll be in the negative facet? I have no idea.
1: Maybe LeBron's decision soon.
0: Oh, God, kill me.
1: He can't be preempted by the Beach Boys.
0: Right? Kill me. Oh, my gosh. What else do we have here? 877-867-1670. If you want to give us a shout, please feel free. Go ahead. Let's see. What else do we have? I got to go back. I'm going backwards on our text. We got so many text messages. This one is from the 920. I was listening to the radio show 15 years ago, and the host was interviewing former GMs that built Super Bowl teams. They seem to agree on two things. Super Bowl teams come down to turnovers and special teams play. You can't turn the ball over, and special teams has to be good and productive turning the field. I don't know if I totally agree with that, but absolutely. I would agree with the majority of that. You know, you don't look, special teams can't be an Achilles heel. That's for damn sure. And it can't be below average. Special teams has to help you. You know, they have to be able to put points on the board via your kicker. You have to be able to flip the field via your punter and coverage teams. And you have to be able to flip the field with your return game. I mean, that's what it's there for. And if they're below average in all aspects, then no, you've got to not only have a defense and offense play well, you've got to have them overcome the negativity that drags down that third leg of your team, which is special teams. Rich in Madison says, hey, Bill, regarding all the visitors to the U.S. this past month, what you mentioned about them having a different perspective of the U.S. once they were here is what we've been hearing the entire time. I'm usually not that guy, but this shows how negative the media has been right now. Congratulations on the recent award. Keep it up. Rich, the People's Republic of Madison. Rich, appreciate you so much. Madtown Ryan says, I've been thinking about how that lately, if I had kids with the way youth sports are right now, it's almost a detriment to even have them right now. Well, having kids is a great thing. I mean, if you just, you know, just be smart about it. I got a buddy of mine. Look, he did it kind of the right way. His kids are really, really good. They're both really good baseball players, D1 baseball players. And they were recruited by a lot of these travel teams. And he said, no, I'm not. I want my kids to enjoy their summer. I want to do family things with my kids. He put them in the little leagues in the area and watched them grow up. They learned fundamentals. They still had family time. There's a lot of things that ground kids. And the kids both were drafted. I don't know if it was Kettle Moraine or Catholic Memorial, but both kids ended up getting drafted D1. And they're both having really solid careers. You don't have to be in a travel team, going back to that discussion from earlier, to be discovered. Talent will be discovered. You know, they always said, it's like, you can't be in Green Bay, you're never going to be discovered. Brett Favre was doing MasterCard commercials. Reggie White was as big as anything. You know, I got a piece of advice years ago. We've had Marty Brenneman on this team time and again, or on this program time and again. Hall of Fame broadcaster. And I had some decisions to make in my career. And Marty called me up and said, what are you thinking? And I told him, and he said, Bill, and I told him my line of thought about what I wanted to do and where I wanted to go and the companies that were coming after me. And he said, Bill, stop. And I said, well, what do you mean? He said, stop. Do what makes you happy, because whatever stage you are on, people will find you. Big actors can be great actors on any stage. It doesn't matter the size of the stage. You don't have to fill an arena to be considered a good personality or whatever. He said, just go do your thing and quit worrying about the size of the market and the size of the check and this and that. Just go do what makes you happy. And that changed my whole perspective. And I've always said that about talent too. We can all go. We've all been to a game. We've all been to something involving youth sports. You know, whether it's as a parent, as a friend, somebody dating somebody who had kids, or whatever, or we've umpired, or we had our own kids, whatever. We've all been there, and everybody can look around and say, that kid's good. That kid's really good. He could go places. She could go places. She could do really, really well. We all know it. It's right there in front of you. So that's the reason I have the negativity I do towards some of the money grabs with these, quote, travel teams. 715 says, Bill, do not sleep on St. Juice. Last year, his PFF grade ranked 12th among all corners. His coverage grade ranked 9th, which should play well in Gannon's quarters match defense. 6'3 frame gives him an advantage in run support as well. That's Dave from Iola. Dave, I've been saying for quite some time, let's wait and let's see how the secondary plays out. Let's just wait and see how it plays out. Because Keyshawn Nixon is not necessarily a number one. He's not your, hey, there's Justin Jefferson, go after him. He's not that guy. But he's good. I never said he's great. He's good. St. Juste, if he can get Valentine off the field and become as a backup for Valentine, I like St. Juste, Keyshawn Nixon, Xavier McKinney, Evan Williams, and Javon Bullard at the nickel. That is actually a pretty decent secondary. I like that. I think there's going to be growth out of Evan Williams. I think Xavier McKinney will have an even statistically a better year, even though we go by what the scouts have already said positively about him. But I think there's there in this secondary. But it all is, no matter what happens and who's playing where, it's all predicated upon the pressure from up front. The more pressure, the better they are. And anybody, including defensive coordinators, will tell you that. Anybody. 877-867-1670. I'm woefully late for a break. We'll take a break. We got more text messages, emails, phone calls, all that kind of stuff to get to. Don't go anywhere. Stay tuned. We got a whole lot more of the Bill Michaels Show. 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
14: The Brewers are in first place in the NL Central as they look to win the division for the fourth straight year. We're talking baseball on The Fan.

0: portion of the Bill Michaels Show is brought to you by our friends at Curly's Waterfront Sports Bar and Grill. Much like the house here, that is got a lot of road construction out front, so does Curly's. Curly's, he's got to take a little bit of a different way in, but it's hump day, and that means bingo night tonight. Bingo! Giving away Brewers tickets tonight. 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Don't forget about their happy hour as well. Curly's Waterfront Sports Bar and Grill. It's right there on Lakeview Boulevard in Pewaukee, and right there by the boat ramp, which is next to Smokey's Bait Shop, which is so cool. You just watch the boats go in and out. You sit outside, have yourself some beverages and such. Especially with the weather today, it's perfect. Perfect. 877-867-1670, 877-867-1670. If you want to track us down, I'd love to hear from you. Do it, by all means. Got a couple of emails here I want to get to, too. This is one, this is from Anita. Anita says, Anita, I'm sorry. I gave your name out. She said, can you keep my name private? Anita, I'm sorry. I read your name first. She says, my husband is a coach on a travel team. He 100% agrees with you. He does coach because he wants to donate his time, and our son and two of his friends play on this particular team. It does at times seem to be like a cash grab for some of the exorbitant amount of fees that some of these tournaments charge. Also, to be able to get the kids properly uniformed and bags all matching, she says it's an exorbitant amount of cost for the parents specifically. However, she says, this seems to be more for the parents than it does for the kids. A lot of these parents are seemingly living vicariously through their children. They're screaming, they're yelling, they're acting crazy, they scream at umpires, not realizing that umpires are human beings too, and they go back to their jobs, but they treat them as if they're beneath them, simply because they've paid money to have their kids play on these teams, and everybody is a target. It becomes embarrassing at times to the point where my husband has to turn around and tell some of the parents to sit down and be quiet, because otherwise the kids will start acting like the parents, and okay, it goes on and on and on. This is pretty long. The bottom line is, she says, after your rant, my husband and I both took a listen to it over again. We 100% agree with your stance. We live in Manitowoc. Thanks again for what you said. And that's from somebody whose husband is a coach on a travel team. Okay. Well, there you go. Thank you very much. Thanks for the email.
1: I think the experiences can be good for kids. Like, in the same way that college is worthwhile to young people, because you're living somewhere else, you're learning how to be on your own, you're experiencing this, you're experiencing that. So it's not that the education isn't important. It's part of it, right? Like, it's the 4 years of experience. I think youth sports, just being somewhere with your friends, spending a day in the gym, playing right, multiple games, like that can be worthwhile. It's the experience. It's just the experience, like, can be, all right, we're going to Whitehall on Saturday, not flying to Texas for 3 days.
0: Right.
1: You know
0: right,
1: what I mean? Like, yeah. There's not even a middle ground. There's a much nearer ground, I think, to be found in a lot of these youth sports tournaments, yeah, these weekend things.
0: I do, and again, I hate to go back to when I was young, but, you know, even when my son played travel soccer and travel baseball in his first year, and kind of loved the experiences with his friends. Like, the first travel trip, they loved it. Yeah. It was new. After that, it became almost a job. It was like, don't want to do this, don't want to go, don't want to be in the car, and then I saw what it was doing to him. There was no joy in all of that. It was just, I got to do it, rather than he couldn't wait for the tournament. And I even think back to when I played. We played in a place called St. Mary's, which is up near Sandusky, Ohio. And then we also played in one of my national tournaments. We played in the Astrodome down in Houston. Both tournaments were great, but I had more fun on the road trip to St. Mary's and jumping in the pool and hanging with my buddies than I did the actual tournament and playing in it. And the Houston trip was great, but it was so much pressure as a kid in eighth grade to be able to play. It was cool to play in that place, but you were just scrutinized and judged, and it was, it sucked the fun out of it, to be honest with you. But I don't know. Again, I don't want to go too deep into this, but it seems like everybody's got an opinion. But yeah, it's a lot of parents live vicariously through the kid. Times have changed, you know. My dad was a screamer and yeller, but my dad was, you know, my dad was an athlete and everything, and a sergeant in the Army. He just had a loud voice, but he just wanted me to have fun. And the day that I told him I was PO'd and I wanted to end it because of all the politics of stuff, that's when I said to hell with it. He's like, if you don't want to do it, don't do it. He was mad, but he said, if you don't want to do it, don't do it. I don't blame you. So
1: I think lots of kids get to that point where it's like, I don't actually really like this that much anymore, so I don't want to do it anymore. Right? Whereas when you're real young, it's like, well, you're just in sports because you need to do something and we're trying things. I also think there's value to playing in cool places. You know, you mentioned a cool environment. For example, I'll never forget the Saturday I spent in Prairie Farm, Wisconsin, playing at their high school / middle school / elementary school's auditorium that was the combo lunchroom gym. Like, you know, it's just experiences you can't get back with your friends, you know, stuff like that. I'm sure my parents are like, yeah, Saturday I'll never get back. You sucked at basketball. You could barely dribble. But, you know, don't we all look back at those days and wish we could go back? You know, those are the best days.
0: Yeah, I agree. Rick from Spencer said, I coach 14-year-olds and the parents ruined what should have been a truly rewarding time, having some mother chewing me a new one because her son can't hit was surreal. No amount of coaching can fix the lack of talent. This out of the 920, a little bit long of a text, but Bill, I had to stop my car during the rant regarding youth sports in the clubs. I can't agree with you more. It's even worse, however. We just spent 2 full days on club volleyball tryouts for my daughter. You also spend just to try out. One of them here in Green Bay included a session for the girls to try on all the branded gear for the club, basically to be a walking billboard. It's worse because there are many high school coaches that are too lazy to let the clubs do all the work, which they aren't really doing because it's kind of a cash grab. Like you said, our high school coach literally put in print that he assumes all of the playing clubs, if they are not playing another sport. This coach is also on the, quote, staff of one of the clubs in the area. It's very frustrating as a parent because our kids want to go fishing, play other sports, etc. But the club culture is so pervasive. Please keep speaking out on this crap. I know football programs right now. They're huge. And football started back in June, where you go to, you know, the minute the kids get out of high school, it's like, boom, the very next day, you're up, you're working out, 6 a.m. But you go in for a couple of hours and you're done, and they give you the rest of your day. Go do stuff, you know. And now you're getting into, you know, not necessarily the old style of double sessions, but you have a practice in the morning where you lift, and then you kind of do, you know, walkthroughs and stuff. But as you creep up on the football season. But I've always been a big encourager of multiple sports. I've always been a big encourager of doing other things. And if any coach tells you that if you're like your family's going to take a vacation and you're not going to make a particular point in time to one of these, you know, out of season practices, and the coach gets mad at you, tell the coach to go to hell. Because no coach should penalize a kid because the parents want to spend family time together. If that's what you're going to hold against a kid, you're a pretty pathetic coach, and you have no business coaching youth sports. You should go back to doing whatever else it is you should do. There's this culture of what it is, and it does interfere. And then we talk about the family unit breaking apart. And again, I don't want to get too deep into this, but we talk about the family unit breaking apart. Well, who's breaking it apart? But the demand of what some of these coaches living vicariously through these kids wants to do and wants to be, you know? So anyway, again, I don't want to get too deep into it. Out of the 920, hey, Bill, BJ in the shadow of Lambeau last year felt so off for the Green Bay Packers. What we are used to seeing, maybe Matt LaFleur had something distracting him. He's human, and we all go through things like that. I expect to see Matt LaFleur and the Packers back to what we are used to this year. I don't know. I don't know if anything was distracting him. I'll say this. What I did get when I was at Super Bowl, and Grant, you were there when this was said, that there was the contract was looming large for Matt LaFleur. From a particular person that told us that when they had spoken to Matt LaFleur and they were talking to him about, you know, the season and such, that he was like, yeah, the contract issue was of concern. It was something that was in the, you know, kind of the forefront of the mind. So maybe there was a tightness there or something to that effect that changed methodology or something. I don't know, but we'll see. I mean, you know, I don't think any year you are 100% safe from a catastrophe and being fired. You were hired to be fired. That's unless, of course, you win championships and decide just I'm going to walk away, you know. Even Bill Belichick, it came to the end. Tom Landry, it came to the end. You know, you think about all these coaches, very few walk away on their own terms. So, yeah, it's always looming. So if last year was an enormous amount of pressure in some way, shape, or form, some of that is just self-induced. So, by the way, Al Jardine is the surviving member of the Beach Boys out of the 920 when we were talking about that before. That's Nick from Green Bay giving us the update. Mike Love, Al Jardine, and Bruce Johnston. Those are the guys that are still alive. Mike Lloyd is the only touring guy under the Beach Boys name. Mike Love. I remember him, too. Bill, I am stealing a quote from you. Can I use it in my client meetings? Talent will be discovered no matter where you're at. Madtown Ryan, do it, man. If you want to steal it, do it. I would prefer it if you said, a great man once said. But steal it. It's the damn truth. It just is. Let's do this. We're a little bit late for a break. We're going to go ahead and take a quick break, and then we'll come back, and we'll get back at it. Talk a little more Packers football, a little more expectation coming into the season, obviously, and then we'll go with some of the emails and such and phone calls that we get. 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

0: authentic Pizzeria Napoletana, which I can't even begin to say enough about. Both of them voted, by the way, the best pizza, number one and number two, and depending on what it is you're looking for, in Milwaukee. And really the Midwest when it comes to San Giorgio. So some really, really, really good stuff. If you haven't been there, man, I encourage you to do so. If you're coming into town for German Fest, if you're coming into town for a Brewers game, or anything later throughout the year, make it to Calderon Club on one side and San Giorgio on the other. And it's right across the street from the Hyatt Hotel down there on Old World 3rd Street in downtown Milwaukee. Good, good stuff. All right. So let's see here. This one is from Art, who writes in. Art, by the way, is not a Matt LaFleur fan. Never has been. Says, I think it's all going to hinge on Matt LaFleur and his play calling this year. Is Matt LaSoft going to let this team down again? And this team can't stand to have another couple of games slip through their fingers because the morale will go down. That will become the expectation, and then we'll watch the season unfold the exact same way. What will it take for Matt LaSoft to get canned? Art? I'm not worried about it. I'm not worried about it. I'm hoping the team wins and wins every damn thing. That's what I'm hoping for. Nothing more. Hoping for that. And the reason being is because that means everything's kind of come together. You're putting everything on the head coach. They're ultimately responsible. But if somebody misses a tackle, or the ball hits him in the chest and they don't come up with an interception, you're blaming the head coach. You blame him for everything, you know. You blame him for the low grades for the training facility. He has nothing to do with the training facility. He can only say this is what the players need, this is what the players want, and go to ownership and or the president, but they're taking care of all of that. You blame, when we were down at Combine, I remember getting an email from you regarding all of that stuff. You can't do that. You have to be realistic. So just wait and see how the season plays out. I mean, if you're hoping for the demise and the downfall, so be it. You know, if you can't wait to wave your finger and say, told you so, wonderful for you. I personally, like I said, I've been steadfast in my opinion of last year, the way the season ended, I thought there should have been change. But when they didn't, and they said, hey, we want continuity, I can understand it. We don't have to agree with it, but I can understand it. I can certainly be open-minded enough to say there's an idea here and a thought of methodology and or philosophy that, while I may not agree with, I can understand. And now you get behind it and you wait and see how it goes. That's all you can do. So, but again, I'm not going to worry about the negative side of things at this moment. Just won't do it. 877-867-1670, 877-867-1670. If you want to give us a shout, we'd love to hear from you. Let's see here. Who's this one from? This is from Ryan. Ryan says, hey guys, I'm excited to see this team and how they come together. There's a lot of optimistic positions that I think people are underrating. St. Just is one of them. I also like the Jagger Burton pickup in the draft. I think he's really going to put a lot of pressure on Sean Ryan. Do you think if he wins the starting job, Sean Ryan then moves to guard? This is the way I hope this plays out. And thank you for the email. This is the way I hope this plays out. I hope this plays out with competition. It breeds success. That's what I hope. If Jagger Burton is that good and takes the starting spot, great. And if Sean Ryan has that level of pride and says, I'm a starter, then you go up against Anthony Belton over the guard position and say, I'm going to outwork you. And then Anthony Belton says, no, you're not. I'm a road grader. I can move bodies. I'm bigger than you are. But I've improved in my pass rush so I can keep my starting job. And therefore, whatever happens and whatever starters are such that you do or do not have, you then have that in your back pocket as somebody who has the ability to play numerous positions. I just hope there's competition. The same thing with Jordan Morgan. You know, I mean, I know he's being given the spot, but Jordan Morgan's got to then earn it, because if he stinks in camp just because they gave him the spot, he's not going to hang on to that. He's never played it before for the Green Bay Packers on a consistent basis as a starter. So let's wait and see. I think competition's good. Let's go to Doug listening to us in Luxembourg. Doug, how you doing today, man? What's going on?
1: Doing good, Bill.

0: can't wait for training camp to begin.
1: Mm-hmm. Yep.
0: And,
1: I agree.
0: But I wanted to ask you on your Door County trip. I live in Kewaunee County. It's a county right below Door County, so I get up to Door County quite a bit. There,
1: mm-hmm.
0: I know you're going up there to stay by the winery. I was just wondering if you had any other kind of activities planned for up there, because there's just so much stuff to do up there.
1: No, we're getting there on Wednesday night. There's some RV sites at Skipper Bud's up there in Sturgeon Bay. I think it's Sturgeon Bay. And we're going to be there, and then we're going to be at the Door County Firehouse, Fire Company, on Thursday to do a show. And then Thursday night, we're kind of free. I'm taking a motorcycle, so I'm just going to drive and just go explore things and see things. And then on Friday morning, we are going over to Bailey's Harbor to do the show over there at the winery. And same thing. And then we're done, and then I'm just going to take the motorcycle on Saturday and on Sunday and just ride around Door County and go experience everything Door County has to offer.
0: I would, if you like cherries, I would recommend going to a cherry orchard, because it's right about time for that. It might be just a little late already, but that should be right up your alley there.
1: Okay.
0: The cherries, there's places to have a trout boil, which is something really unique. The seafood up there can be phenomenal. Fishing up there is phenomenal. A motorcycle ride up to Gill's Rock. Take the ferry over to Washington Island. You can get your motorcycle right on the ferry. You can ride around Washington Island for a while. It's not that expensive. There's so many things to do up there. It's just unreal. You probably don't have enough time.
1: Right.
0: But I think you'll thoroughly enjoy it.
1: I'm looking forward to it. Our first experience there. So my first ever visit into the thumb that is the Oven Mitt of Wisconsin. So I've never been. So I'm really, really looking forward to it. Appreciate it. Appreciate the advice, too. Thank you.
0: Good.
1: All right, bud. Talk to you later. The Eagle drops off. You get on board. 877-867-1670. Vince T6 says, if fired, Matt LaFleur would be scooped up in a heartbeat by another franchise. Be careful what you wish for. Now, that doesn't matter. It's true, but it doesn't matter. Sometimes change for the sake of change is good. Remember, Bill Belichick was fired by the Cleveland Browns. Fired by the Browns, hired by the Jets, then left the Jets. Because Robert Kraft saw something in him and wanting him to come to New England. You know, coaches have been hired and fired. Lombardi had success here and was not, I mean, obviously his life was cut short, but, you know, did not recreate the same level of success in other areas right away. It didn't come in and just bring the magic. You know, coaches have, you know, been bounced around before. So sometimes change for the sake of change is good, if indeed it needs that. But again, you let it play. You got to see how the season unfolds. You know, I'm not looking for anybody to be fired. If anything, I'm looking for success and hoisting of Lombardi trophies, you know? And to hear the words of, you know, who's got the broadcast this year, by the way? I think NBC had it last year. Is it back to Fox? Or CBS this year. I think it's back to Fox. No, Fox was 2 years ago. So it's, what, CBS this year then, right? Because I know next year is is it next year or the year after is ESPN?
2: I think 2027 is ESPN.
1: Yeah. So then I think CBS has it this year?
2: No, I'm saying that this upcoming season, I think 2026, 2027
1: okay.
2: Is
1: so this year, okay, this one's ESPN? Okay.
2: I believe, yeah.
1: I was trying to think who it was, but... I'm still looking. Well, if that's the case, then it would be Joe Buck, who, if I'm not mistaken, did the last one.
2: Hell yeah.
1: That the Packers won.
2: Correct.
1: Because that's when him and Aikman were with Fox at the time. And because Terry Bradshaw was the one that was on the stage hoisting the trophy with the Lombardi trophy with Aaron Rodgers and company and Mike McCarthy. So, and he's the one that said, and the title's coming back to Titletown. So I'd love to hear that again. I'm not rooting for the negative, I'm rooting for the positive. Hell yeah. Dwayne says that the inability to adapt and change leads to the stagnant culture, which is true. Which is why I've talked so much. Look, we can talk about different players that have been picked up by the Green Bay Packers, and that's great, and the personnel and things that Goody have done. But you have to have a different culture. You have to have a different mindset. You have to be able to close out games. You have to come at this and attack it more so than anything this year because of the way things have ended the last few years. It's just, it's completely unacceptable. 877-867-1670. Hit us up, much like Doug in Luxembourg did. We'd love to hear from you. This portion, hey, by the way, congratulations. 6 years ago, they started out and they've been going strong ever since, and they've been growing ever since. That's Burn Pit Barbecue. You made them. 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Thank you so much, but more so from them, thank you, because you have really kind of made them into a company, a veteran-owned business based in Racine, Wisconsin. 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

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You can subscribe absolutely free. That's the best part about it. We are absolutely free. All right, we got another hour yet to go. Don't go anywhere. More of the Bill Michaels Show. It's coming up right after this.

0: 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This is a Wisconsin Sports Zone update.
1: Well, we're a week out from the start of Packers training camp. They're going to be on the field next Wednesday morning for the first of 13 practices open to the public. That includes the annual family night on August 7th and a joint practice with the Cardinals later in the month. Before they left for summer break, Coach Matt LaFleur had a message for the team.
2: We've got a really solid foundation right now, but it doesn't matter unless you maximize these next 47 days prior to training camp. So the work that they put in will show itself in training camp. And so the message is just, they got to push it, man, in every aspect, mentally, physically, psychologically.
1: Again, the rookies due in next Monday, the veterans next Tuesday, and the first practice a week from today. Turning to Wisconsin, Coach Luke Fickell and three of his players going to be in Chicago next Tuesday for Big Ten Media Days. Badgers have missed bowl games in back-to-back years for the first time since 1991 and 1992. Fickell just 10-17 in Big Ten play, and this figures to be a make-or-break year for him. Wisconsin opens the season September 6th against Notre Dame at Lambeau Field. Irish are expected to start in the top five of the country, favored right now by 20.5 points.
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1: Well, the Brewers and Mets going to close out their series this afternoon at American Family Field. Milwaukee took the opener, while New York shut the crew out last night to take the second game. With this Wisconsin Sports Zone Network update, I'm Zach Heil-Prin.
4: We're back. Another hour of the Bill Michaels Show. Yeah. Hopefully, your day is going swimmingly. Appreciate you being here. So, during the break, I got a text here from Ron, and I wanted to address this real quick. Ron says, hitting or lack thereof, it's our downfall. It's been the Achilles heel since game one. The only reason it gets covered up is because of good pitching, solid defense, and luck. Prove me wrong. Well, I'll give you something here, Ron. The only thing that is lacking is power hitting. Nothing else is really lacking. So, I mean, when you look at the numbers, they're sixth best batting average in all of baseball, fourth best average of on-base percentage in all of baseball, fifth most runs scored in all of baseball, and their OPS is still top 10 without power numbers. The only thing lacking is the power numbers. That's it. So to say the hitting or lack thereof is their downfall, power numbers. They got one of the best defenses in baseball. They've got a really good pitching staff. It's just the power numbers. The Brewers have the second most strikeouts as a pitching staff in all of baseball. The second most. They are the second best team ERA in all of baseball. The Yankees are a 3.40 team ERA. The Brewers are a 3.44. Better than the Dodgers, by the way. Thought I'd throw it out there. The Brewers have the second best whip in all of baseball. 1.16, which is phenomenal, as opposed to the 1.14 the Dodgers have. The Brewers pitching staff has the second best opponent's batting average in all of baseball. Teams are hitting .220 against them. The only team better, the Dodgers at .217. I mean, I can go through a lot of the splits in all of this stuff. The only thing the Brewers are lacking is power numbers. When you look at home runs, the Brewers are at now, they're dead last. They were 28th. They're now dead last. There's only three teams in all of baseball who do not have yet triple-digit home runs. The Diamondbacks with 95, the Red Sox with 95, and the Brewers with 94. Everybody else has 100 or more in baseball. Take that into consideration, say like the Washington Nationals, 149. So 55 home runs more than the Brewers. Yankees at 146, Astros at 139, and on down from there. And look at a team that does hit for power and isn't doing anything else. That's Cincinnati. Cincinnati's fifth most home runs in all of baseball with 132. And they're awful. Awful. When you look at where they're at right now. Cincinnati 46 and 54, 16 and a half games back. Their run differential is negative 65. And they are all but excluded even now at this point from the wild card. They're 5.5 games back. There's only the Mets, the Giants, and the Rockies are only worse than they are in the chase for the wild card in the National League. So I don't mind having a good batting average, a good on-base percentage, guys that can steal bases, really good defense, really good pitching, and a little bit of luck. So when you say prove me wrong, what are they proving? Proving what? That they just don't have that power hitter? That's the only thing this team is lacking, is the long ball on a regular basis. Other than that, it's a good baseball team. That's it. 877-867-1670. 877-867-1670. Find us. Would love to hear from you. Mark says, damn, I didn't realize the Brewers were just that good. Yeah. They are. I agree. Complicated Fella says the Brewers play in a home stadium that should be a launching pad for more home runs. I agree. And they play in a division. Cincinnati's a bandbox. Wrigley's a bandbox when the wind's blowing out. I mean, they should be hitting more home runs. I agree with you. American Family Field, it's a hitter-friendly park in that sense. 100%. But if all of that, when you say prove me wrong, over the period of an entire season, by a half game, they have the second best record in baseball. I guess what's more of a litmus test for how good you are, just the regular season or the postseason? Postseason, things get tight. You play better teams on a consistent basis. I agree with that. 877-867-1670, 877-867-1670. Yeah, right, I did see that. Wisco Greaves, you bring up a great point. He said the Red Sox co-owner was just raving about how the win streak, because right now, if you're not paying attention to baseball in any stretch of the imagination, the Boston Red Sox have won now 14 in a row. 14 in a row. And their co-owner was saying about how great the stretch has been, and the reason they've been playing so well is because, quote, they're playing like the Brewers. They're getting on base, they're stealing bases, playing great defense, getting good pitching, not relying on the long ball. They're playing fundamental baseball. You know, now if you win games without hitting the long ball, you win because you're like the Brewers. You play fundamentally sound baseball. I was watching Buster Olney talk about that the other day, too, when he was doing a podcast. Same thing. The Brewers are an astounding team because they just play fundamentally good baseball.
5: Well, they got three Brewers. We talked about this late last week or maybe earlier this week. I mean, Siegler, Monasterio, and Durbin. Durbin's been great recently. Those are the three guys, maybe not leading the charge, but they've been a huge part of the way they've been playing recently. All of the Red Sox studs. You know, Marcelo Meyer and Roman Anthony, they're two big bats. They're young guys. They've been MIA. They've been rehabbing. Mm-hmm. They've been hurt.
4: Right.
5: And when Meyer's been playing, he's sucked. You know, so like they've leaned into the small. They're bunting more and they're pitching really well. That's always lost, by the way, in the story of baseball teams.
4: Right.
5: Like Moneyball, the whole movie, they never point out that their starting rotation is just incredible. You know what I mean? We always focus on, well, the bunts and the small ball, those things. They're pitching great, but they are playing very Brewers-ish, and they got a couple former Brewers leading the charge or being a big part of it.
4: Yep. And Caleb Durbin, like we talked yesterday with the walk-off home run the other night, as a matter of fact, to give them a win, to keep the streak alive. He was the one that won the 14th in a row for them going into the bottom of the ninth. So, yeah, Caleb Durbin got it done. Speaking of Brewers, let's go into the clubhouse. Pat Murphy, after yesterday's contest, here's what he had to say.
6: All right, guys, what do we got?
7: I know it was an injury system, loud contact, and look up and see the zero, $2 million.
6: I mean, that kid, for them, pitched very well. He attacked his zone. He didn't give up free bases. He took a little off. He cut the ball real nice. We did have some balls hit hard, but, they don't count. You know, you got to hit them on a line, and you got to hit them where they're not standing. So, credit the kid for how he pitched. Pitched great. And we didn't pitch that poorly. I mean, the two-run inning there, obviously you saw how it happened. Sproat got the 98 pitches in the, before he finished five innings. And Chad Patrick was a good matchup and, you know, gave up a single and then a ground ball that we either miscommunicated on, took a bad hop or whatever. I mean, that's an out. We're out of the inning. It's a 1-0 game. So that was unfortunate, you know, that whatever that was, miscommunication, whatever you want to call it, that opened the game up. Now it's 3-0 different. Then we get first and second, nobody out. Jackson Churio, who had 3 out of 4 good at bats, has his one poor at bat there, and then we make a base running mistake, and the inning's over. And then they catch a ball in the warning track. Christ hits a ball over left fielder's head. He makes a great catch. That's the story of our night. So those turnarounds, that two-run inning, and that turnaround, first and second, nobody out, changed the game. You know, I thought Sproat did a nice job. High pitch counts. They fouled a lot of balls off. They, he did a nice job and pitched well. You can't throw 98 pitches in 4 2/3, but again, credit the Mets and their offensive ability. And then Patrick did a nice job. He did his job. And then Bryce Wilson was kept us close. That was great. 4 innings from Bryce was huge. Yeah, but we didn't get any timely hits, and they didn't give up any free bases, so credit them.
8: That was Sproat's hat. How did he little kind of drops off as he goes? Did that feel like it was a little more extreme tonight?
6: Yeah, I mean, I think he I don't think Velo's really his game. You know what I mean? I think his strikes and movement is his game, and I thought he threw some really nice pitches and made some pitches when he had to and kept it close. And then, like I said, we miscommunicated on that ball or whatever it was. And then, you know, all of a sudden, instead of 1-0, it's 3-0. And I believe the game could have been different, most certainly then. But yes, folks, you know, I think he's coming along. I think he's going in the right direction. And, yeah, he was.
7: About that base running mistake that you talked about, is that on Joey to follow the runner?
6: Yeah, yeah. It's on Joey to follow the runner, but it's on Cooper. You can't be indecisive on that. Yeah. Yeah.
7: I wondered from the point of view whether Cooper could see it or it was blocked.
6: I'm not sure. Yeah, I'm not sure. But I know that Joey's got to look up and see, hey, he's not going, I can't go. But it seems so obvious because Joey had such an easy view of it. It's just obvious, like, you're going on that. Ball got by the catcher.
4: There you go. That's Pat Murphy talking about yesterday's loss. Just look, no timely hits, and they had it going on, and, you know, they were, even though the Brewers hit the ball hard at times, they hit it right at guys. Some really solid plays out in left field, and, you know, just weren't able to overcome. You know, and they're not going to go undefeated. You'd love to see them get on a big win streak here and really put a lot of distance between themselves and the Cubs, without a doubt, but, you know, I'm good with where they're at right now, to be perfectly honest with you. Brewers are playing good baseball. Sit back, relax, and enjoy it. They lost that game as the Cubs got a win yesterday, so the Cubs are back to within 6. But the only team that won besides the Cubs was Cincinnati, and they're 16.5 back. They're done. But, so take it. Pirates lost yesterday. Cardinals lost yesterday. Brewers lost. And the Cubs and the Reds were the only two teams in the division to win. So back at it for the rubber match today. today. All right, let's do this. We'll step away. We'll come back. We got more to hear from inside the Brewers clubhouse, so we can continue to talk some Brewers baseball if you choose to do so. One of the things, and today I was at the gym. I tell you stories all the time that are, you know, these more so than advertisements, but a gentleman came up to me. The whole room in the back in the circuit training area was packed, and a gentleman came up to me and said, well, kind of did the ups thing, and I'm like, here we go, you know, because I always know it's coming. You know, hey, that testosterone thing. I said, yeah, that's true, and I really do it. I because sometimes people ask you, like, do you really do that? Yes, I do. I went and had my numbers checked at Game Day Men's Health. I went to the one in Delafield originally, and I saw Jennifer the second time out here in Brookfield. They have them in New Berlin. They have them in House Corners. They have them all over the city of Milwaukee, but more so anything, all over the state of Wisconsin and pretty much anywhere that you're listening to me right now. GameDayMen'sHealth.com. I got on a regimen with the testosterone. 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And with that, all of a sudden, you really start to lose weight along the way as well, because muscle is more dense than fat. 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I work out on machines, and I do the free weights at home. It's nothing that's crazy. 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

0: show. On this Wednesday. Looking for good company? Miba, M-I-B-A. If you are a CNC machinist, I've been told they need you. They need you, especially if you're a good one. They are providing some awesomeness when it comes to finances. And specifically in that sense of 401k, pay, everything, because they are growing. They've got facilities in Kansas, Texas, right here in our own backyard of Wisconsin, and in Ohio, and they need you because they are going to be growing exponentially over the next couple of years and with the contracts that they are receiving. And they just look to do bigger and better things, and they want you to be a part of the growth and wellness of the company. M-I-B-A, MIBA. M-I-M as in Michaels. M-I-B-A, MIBA Industrial Bearings in Grafton, Wisconsin. In Grafton, Wisconsin. That's where they're located. But MIBA has some really good stuff going on over there, and they are getting stronger together is their motto. But they manufacture many different things, one of them being hydrodynamic bearings for the power generation industry. They do a lot in that sense, but there's a lot that they do. There's a lot that they do. So get a hold of our friends at MIBA, M-I-B-A, MIBA, or you can call them directly. You can look on for them on Indeed and upload your resume, or just call them directly and get a hold of Andrea, 262-337-2210, 262-337-2210. That is MIBA Industrial Bearings. There you go. What else do we have here? Wisco Greaves is all fired up. SNY, the New York Network, showing the bronze Fonz. The bronze Fonz, didn't they take him down for cleaning? He's still there? I thought they were doing some stuff. Maybe he's been replaced. Maybe that fast it happened. I thought they took him down for cleaning. That's always a big, big story in Milwaukee. Don't be afraid. The bronze Fonz didn't get stolen. Nobody came up and thieved on him. They removed him for cleaning and touch-up. Got to touch up the bronze Fonz. I did that one. You ever been to the Bronze Fonz, Grant? By any chance?
1: I've paid homage to the Bronze Fonz, yeah.
0: Okay, well, I did
1: that. It's not like it's a huge statue. It's just kind of a, you know, cool little thing.
0: Right. We did the touristy thing one time where we went to, kind of did all the tourist stuff in the Milwaukee area. We did the public market and took pictures over by American Family Field and, went around. We did, one of the big things was to go to the Bronze Fonz, to go there and kind of just get pictures and hang out. And
1: anytime we're walking around bars down there, it always pops up on my map, like attractions near you, the Bronze Fonz.
0: Yes,
1: big photo opportunity. Yeah,
0: yeah. You go down to Summerfest and you stand outside the gate where all the giant instruments are. You act stupid. So did that one time just as a stupid touristy date day. Just did that whole thing. 877-867-1670. If you want to hit us up, feel free. 877-867-1670. Let's do this. Brandon Sproat, who seemed to be all over the place but did not pitch poorly yesterday, just did not pitch great by any stretch of the imagination, but Sproat ends up kind of being the receiver of no run support. He was a guy that was, worked his butt off and left with a one-run deficit, but didn't really get any run support, and so he ended up going by the wayside. In a decent outing, left for nothing. He talked to the media after the game. Take a listen.
2: Brandon, what's your take on that? I like to know the pitch count gets high. How hard is it to rebound after that first inning?
3: I think it was like roughly right at 30 pitches in the first. The two walks, it doesn't help, obviously. You just keep going. I think we've been down this road before, where it's kind of a long inning. It's not my first time at it, so I say, tell myself, hey, keep going. It doesn't matter how I feel, it doesn't matter what I'm feeling, just keep making pitches. Let's see if we can, get a 5-pitch inning here, put us right back on track. That's kind of just my mindset, going back out for the second.
4: You talked about maybe having a little extra adrenaline, right, just because of the matchup. Was that a factor at all? Did you feel anything in the first as you got out there?
3: No, nothing crazy. Nothing extra, I guess I should say. Really the only difference, is seeing familiar faces, pretty much every single one that comes to the plate. But I think it's, it was a good challenge because, they know me, I know them. So it's, at that point, it's kind of a chess game. It was definitely a fun matchup, every single hitter. So
5: Brendan, what's the key for you mentally when you have runners on base to buckle down and get out of the inning a couple of times?
3: Yeah, I mean, honestly, you know, I think that's, you know, where I am at my best, you know, at times where I need to make pitches, you know, I need to buckle down. Murph talks about it all the time. It's like, hey, you know, whether, you know, it's no one on or your back's against the wall, it's, you know, how can I execute this pitch, you know, no matter what's called. And so that's my biggest mindset, you know, when I'm in, you know, got runners on, it's, you know, hey, you know, change up down the way here, how well can I execute, you know, that pitch and that location, you know, to the best of my ability. And then go on to the next pitch after that. So
2: I don't know if you even got to see much of him, but Thornton just kind of navigating the heated opposite.
3: That's what Thornton does. That's what he's done his, you know, whole career so far. You know, I know him pretty well. You know, he's, you know, a super just crafty lefty. You know, he mixes super well, and the pitch ability is there. He's not afraid of who's in the box. You know, that's just who he is. You know, he's a great pitcher. You know, tip of the cap to him tonight. So,
5: you've been trending toward more four seamers lately. Tonight it was more the sinker. Is that dictated by the matchup, what Gary's calling, or feel for it?
3: You know, it kind of depends on the matchup. You know, if it's, you know, the way we like to look at it is, you know, if they're on the sinker, you know, sneak some fours in there. You know, if they're on the four seam, you know, sneak some sinkers in there. That's, you know, it's really kind of our game plan. So, but I mean, yeah, tonight was more sinkers than fours.
0: Thank you. There you go, Brandon Sproat. And the receiver of not a lot of run support last night, unfortunately, and they did not get the win, but back at it again today. And again, if you win today, you win the series, you just keep winning series, you're going to keep winning a lot of games, and you, at that point in time, would break the 100 win mark. So that's what you're on pace for. So
1: you want to know a fun Brandon Sproat fact? I did some research in the second hour of the show.
0: Give it to me.
1: I double-checked this four times. The last time that Brandon Sproat had a 1-2-3 inning, a clean 3-up, 3-down inning, was June 30th.
0: Really?
1: Really.
0: He does live on the edge, doesn't he?
1: He hangs over it. He leans over it. He doesn't throw.
0: Yeah.
1: He's Freddie Peralta, basically.
0: Just
1: basically who Freddie Peralta was. He, messier, probably.
0: Yes.
1: The frustrating thing is he's got better stuff. He's got good stuff. Freddie Peralta's stuff was good.
0: Sproat gets hit. Freddie Peralta gave up walks. He was two strikes in the account, and next thing you know, it's 3-2. That's the way Freddie worked. Sproat is not always that way. He'll give up the hits. But I agree with you.
1: He was hit hard last night. I think of all the batted balls, I wrote this down. He had 13 batted balls, or of his batted balls, 13 of his batted balls were hit. He only got 10 whiffs on 45 swings. He's not getting a lot of swing and miss. He's getting hit hard. He's walking a ton. He hit a bunch of guys on Saturday. He's just kind of a disaster. And the fact that the bullpen is great, you know, and then able to cover innings for him.
0: Yeah.
1: Todd Rosiak wrote this today. I'll just unload all my Brandon Sproat material. The third straight Brandon Sproat start and 12th in his last 17 where he failed to complete 5 innings. So of his 17 starts, he has failed to pitch through 5 innings 12 times. For Todd Rosiak today.
0: After the first couple of starts of the season, he tweaked his delivery and looked pretty good. And you went, okay. And then after that, it was kind of like, oh, okay, this isn't necessarily working. And he, like you said, he does get hit. His big thing is he gets the ball pounded into the ground most of the time. But where he drives you nuts is because he does, or I shouldn't say drives you nuts, he doesn't drive you nuts the way Freddie Peralta did, because Freddie would pick the corners and miss often. Then Freddie would come back with 1-2-3, 1-2-3, 1-2-3 to get out of the inning, but he put guys on because of the walk. And Sproat guys just hit him. That's the big, they just hit the ball. They can pound it into the ground. Like last night, they were hitting shots, and they were hitting it in the gap. They were finding a lot of the holes where guys ain't. And they hit him pretty hard last night. But to give up only one run, I mean, you know.
1: You allowed to do that? You allowed to hit the ball where they ain't?
0: I know, right?
1: In 2026, you just hit the ball hard, and if it's caught, you're like, well, it's bad luck. What do you want?
0: Right. Well, the Brewers, like last night, it was they hit him where they were. they hit them within reason and within reach. And that was the thing, is they just, you know, they could not, they couldn't find the gaps. So it was just a tough night for the Brewers in that sense. Because it wasn't like the Brewers were just high strikeouts and just not hitting the baseball. But when they did, and they hit it hard more than a few times, they just couldn't find a gap. Right at the right, they had a shot down the third base line, picked up. And the defense was played perfectly. I mean, the scouting report was really, really good. So anyway, so today, get it, get the series, move on. And then you get the day off tomorrow and back at it on the weekend. So hopefully the Brewers can do that. This portion of our program, before we hear from Zach Heilprin coming up here bottom of the hour, this portion of our program brought to you by our friends at the Social House. They had big numbers for all of the World Cup stuff, by the way. They were huge with the big screen they put out in the parking lot and the bleachers and everything and the expanded parking lot. And now they've got, by the way, on Sunday mornings, you can go there if you're a yoga fan and do yoga on the green. They've got bocce ball courts now, and they do yoga, morning yoga, on Sunday mornings, and then go in and get your breakfast. Just doing all kinds of stuff, man. Social House, they got something going on all the time. And don't forget their new bar, which is High Water Sports Bar and Grill, right there on Upper Nemobin Lake. That is just north of 94. You can almost see it when you cross the bridge on the highways right there. But that is right on Venice Beach Road and Oconomowoc. Both places, fantastic. Very different vibe in each place as well. Social House, West Lisbon Road, Menominee Falls, Brookfield. Stop in, tell them we said hi. Zach Heilprin next in the bill.
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16: Hey, to follow up on Marcus's The Good Stuff there at the top of the hour, he was talking about Joey Ortiz, and I was going to bring this up, but since he did first, I'll just piggyback on top of that. Talked about how Ortiz has gone from everyone's favorite guy to bash to being everyone's favorite guy. He said, I won't give you the numbers, but I will. In his last 14 games, Joey Ortiz is hitting .326. Now, this was going into last night's game. Nobody hit last night, so .326 with 3 home runs and 7 runs batted in. During the stretch, a .380 on base percentage, .587 slugging, and .967 ops. Not too shabby for a guy who couldn't hit his way out of a paper bag early in the year. He's not the only one, though. Again, going into last night's game, which they only were able to scratch out 4 hits, there are a bunch of guys that are heating up, including Garrett Mitchell. Over his last 18 games, he's hitting .403, 27 for 67, with 2 home runs and 11 runs batted in. During that stretch, he has an on-base percentage of .444, 642 slugging, not too shabby, and a couple of pitchers are really getting it done too. Now, Rookie and I have been talking about, you know, the combination of like Ashby, Uribe, McGill. Uribe's unscored upon in his last 13 games, has an .074 ERA in his last 23 outings, and McGill is unscored upon in his last 15 games, has a 1.09 ERA. So those guys are getting it done for sure. You just worry about them getting worn out.
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0: Michael Show. On this Wednesday edition. Thanks for joining us. We certainly appreciate it. This portion of the program, if I can't get out, I just posted it. If I can't get out of the driveway at all tonight, I have got some Robert Specialty Meats burgers that are sitting in the freezer. I think that'll be tonight's fare out back at the Tiki Bar and the Grill because I got nothing. I don't even think Amazon can get to me. So I'm cut off from civilization at this point. 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And he is your hometown butcher. There you go. Joining us on the hotline, our buddy Zach Heilprin, Zone Sports Director. Zach, did you go to the ACDC as well?
1: I did not. I passed on that. That is, I went to Morgan Wallen last year, so I got the Camp Randall concert experience. I just didn't go this past Sunday.
0: Okay, I wasn't sure because I didn't see you in any of Kate's pictures, so I thought, you were probably one of the only, only people that, other than myself, that was not there. So and did not take off on Monday. So. Because apparently it was a hell of a party. So I wanted to find that out. Hey, as we get ready to go to with the Badgers to media days, there's so many stories in the Big Ten, and obviously all the stories about the SEC and wanting to basically start their own NCAA oversight committee, basically, because they don't want to be a part of the NCAA anymore and all that kind of good stuff. What stories do you think will be the bigger ones at the Big Ten media day? Is it overall Big Ten? Is it NIL? Or, are we just looking specifically to see if Luke Fickell can turn this thing around?
1: Well, I mean, for us locally, it's all about Luke Fickell and the Badgers and figuring out if this is going to be his last chance. I mean, this is his last chance to figure it out. It's his last chance to turn it around. He gets, at least in my mind, we'll see what Sean Eichhorst thinks. But that for us is absolutely the story. But I think everybody else in the Big Ten, and just like it is throughout college athletics, is what happens with the bill that's going through Congress right now. And if it doesn't go, what does the SEC want to do? What does the Big Ten want to do? Because I don't know how much we believe this, right, with the SEC bill, because I feel like a lot of it's just trying to have some negotiating power when it comes to the stuff that's going on in Congress. We'll see. But I'll be honest, if it ended up, and I know but there's probably quite a few people that wouldn't want this to happen, but I'd be okay with them breaking off, the Big Ten breaking off, starting their own thing with football, just football. Leave everything else the same. Just break it off football, because football is so much different, and kind of make it like it was with the AFL and the NFL in the 60s, right? And then you have whoever comes out of the two leagues plays for the national championship, that type of thing. I don't know. Maybe that's way off in the future, but I wouldn't mind it going that way, just because football is just so much different than any other sport that the NCAA is trying to oversee right now.
0: Yeah, and which is interesting. I was trying to explain it a little bit earlier, but basically it passed the Senate. It's got to go through the Senate floor. Congress got to get involved in all that kind of stuff. But basically they're trying to put some restraints on what's going on via NIL. One of the biggest ones being you can't jump from college to college to college. I mean, you can certainly have your 1 year of red shirt or 1 year of, voluntary red shirt, and you can transfer one time unfettered. But beyond that, this jumping from college to college is not going to happen anymore, not without you sitting out and taking time away from the sport. There's not going to be the ability without a collective bargaining agreement for a salary cap. But at least they're trying to say enough of trying to recruit and re-recruit these athletes every year. And I don't know if you heard Andrew Brandt was on Dan Patrick the other day. And basically he's done some contracts now for some colleges. And he said nobody is signing a 2-year deal. Nobody. It's 1-year deals only, and that's it. And they want to be hired guns. And that's what the NCAA is now trying to prevent, is this hopping from school to school to school.
1: Well, it's by far the worst thing in college athletics. And quite honestly, just maybe it's because it's where my focus is. I think it's the worst thing in sports, the transfer portal.
0: Yeah,
1: itself.
0: I would agree.
1: The ability to pick up and move at a moment's notice every single year. We've got AJ Storr, a guy who played 4 different places in high school, played 4 different places in college. He's trying to get another year. So I don't know if maybe he'll stay at Ole Miss again. No, or maybe he'll end up somewhere else. But like 9 places in 9 years, I don't think that's valuable And so, yeah, I think the transfer portal is the worst part, is the worst thing in college athletics right now. I think it's what makes it the worst. We can talk about money. We can talk about realignment. We can talk about all that stuff. But the ability to get the move, just the money just has to jump every single year because they're allowed to go on. So for me, yes, there are certain parts of it that I do like and I don't like. I know the Big Ten and the SEC don't want to be hammered into spots where they can't make moves and where they can't add teams, where they can't do this and do that. And they're trying to use it, their size and their influence to negotiate and try and get a few more things on their side. Pretty much every other conference, I think, is on

0: the Big Ten and the SEC break off and basically say, you have no power over us anymore, we're done, that just sends shockwaves through the rest of college athletics, because then there's these two and everybody else, for the most part, when it comes to football specifically. And that leaves teams like Notre Dame, who's on the outside looking in without a conference, because they want to remain the independent. Because if it's going to come down to the NCAA or the SEC and the Big Ten kind of creating their own tournament, where does Notre Dame want to play?
1: Notre Dame will find a place, right? If the SEC and the Big Ten break away,
0: that'll force Notre Dame to do something.
1: It would. Again, this is so far out there, right?
0: Right.
1: We don't know exactly whether it happens or not. But yeah, Notre Dame would obviously not get left behind. They'd find a place, and I think that there's other teams that are willing to spend a ton of money, like a Texas Tech or something like that, that would find their way into the SEC or, you know, go along with it. Like, there are certain schools that are not going to get left out. And but that again is so far down the road. I wish we could get there though, Bill. I'll be honest. Yeah. These last 5-6 years have been not fun. The off seasons have not been fun. Haven't talked about this instead of talking about who's going to be the second team right guard, which I know everyone really gets excited about.
0: Right.
1: I'd much rather be talking about that than talking about this. But it is, it is what it is. We've seen that. Just this week, we've got more lawsuits when it comes to guys trying to get an extra year of eligibility in college basketball. They have these lawsuits. So the NCAA passed a 5-for-5 rule. You get 5 years to play 5 years. And so essentially redshirt doesn't exist anymore. And Braden Carrington, who played for Wisconsin last year, is one of these people that just finished their career, played 4 years. They're looking for another year now. And he's part of this lawsuit that's trying to get another year, could be back at Wisconsin next year. Like, this is the type of stuff that should not be happening right now. It's July 22nd. His last game was in April, or I should say in March, and like his career should be over. It's not, though, because of just everything being the Wild West.
0: Yeah. Let's talk some football. And obviously the storylines going into the media day and then getting ready for the camp. What are some of the biggest things you're watching for regarding the Badgers, Luke Fickell, the players that he's taking with him down there, and then obviously, kind of the storylines beyond that, other than the fact that obviously the quarterback has to stay healthy?
1: Yeah, I'm a little surprised. I was a little surprised when they told us who they were taking down there. They're guys that I don't know are certainly not household names. They're taking Sebastian Cheeks, who's an outside linebacker, edge guy. They're taking Matt Young, who was a former D3 guy. He's from Northeast Wisconsin. Maybe Grant will take offense to that. He's from the Fox Valley area. I don't know if that's north enough for Grant. Also they're taking Chris Brooks Jr. is wide receiver. I don't know that anybody would know those names if they're not like following Badger football closely. Instead of taking a Mason Posa or taking a Cooper Catalano or taking a Curtis or taking a Joseph as well with them down there, they're taking some lower guys. So I don't know how much we'll learn from those guys. So really, it's going to be Luke Fickell. And for me, Bill, and I know this is probably not great because we are in the talking business. I'm so sick of talking about Luke Fickell and whether this I need action. I need it to be out in the field. I need to see something different than what we saw these last 3 years. And I think I was kind of fed up with going into last year too. And he'll say all the things. They'll change a few things here or there. We're doing this instead of this. And will it end up mattering? That'll be more decided on September 6th when they face Notre Dame up at Lambeau.
0: Yeah, and obviously that's a game a lot of people have circled. And hey, do you think that's going to be more of a Notre Dame crowd or a Wisconsin crowd?
1: I would say, 10 years ago, it was pretty much 50-50. I'd probably say Wisconsin was a little bit more than LSU. I would imagine, considering how good Notre Dame's supposed to be, considering how big that fan base is, considering how close that school is, that I think Notre Dame will be have more fans there in Wisconsin. Maybe it's 60-40, maybe it's 55-45, something like that. But I would imagine Notre Dame will. I mean, they're going to be the home team there, and I think that they'll have a bigger crowd there than Wisconsin will.
0: The biggest discussion for me, for when you're out and about and talking to people and such regarding the Badgers, is not just Luke Fickell. It's has he brought in. There's been some changes. You know, obviously some things have gone horrifically wrong. The, air raid offense was craptastic. Obviously, when you've got a guy that comes in and is supposed to be an advisor and he ends up, running through a house and running drunk down the street and everything, that was never good. Has he gotten everything straight and the right people in place now to kind of help take this thing and put it back?

0: on the tracks for the season, do you think?
1: I do like the group overall. I do think that they are better suited for the offense that they want to run now. Again, last year, and even the last 3 years, it may go down one of the – it's probably will be, and I'm not going to use it as an excuse because he won't use it as an excuse very often. What happens if he has his starting quarterback for an extended period in these last 3 years? I mean, Tanner Mordecai, I think, started 8 games, and that was their best season. He's gotten two complete games out of a starting quarterback the last 2 years. The guy, you know, with Billy Edwards Jr. and the year before that with Tyler Van Dyke, they haven't played. So – That is part of this what goes into it. But what I do like about Joseph, and I do like about some of the other quarterbacks that they have, is they all are the same. And as opposed to last year, where they had to switch what they were doing offensively based on the quarterback that was in the game, we saw them bring in Hunter Simmons to throw the ball because they weren't confident that Carter Smith could. It was a disaster, and it led to the worst offense they've had in 30 some odd years. So I do think that they're in a better spot offensively, and I really do like the new offensive line coach, Eric Mateos. He comes from an Arkansas team that ran the ball very, very well. It was a surprise that he did not get that he was not retained there at Arkansas when they made their coaching change. But he's a different guy, and I do certainly like what I saw from the offensive line in the spring with some of the stuff that they were able to do running the ball. It's always tough to decide on that type of stuff because you're not always tackling and who are they going against and all that, but it certainly felt like this year, more so than any of the last three, that the running game seems to be a little bit ahead, and that's huge because they just have not been able to run the ball these last 3 years.
2: Zach, great stuff as always, my friend. Appreciate it. Enjoy the media days because I know you're heading down that direction, and we'll touch base again soon with you or next week or something at some point, okay?
1: All right, sounds good, Bill. Thank you.
3: There you go. Zach Heilprin joining us, the sports director of WOZN in Madison, joining us for a couple of minutes. So good to talk to him. By the way, Brewers on top, bottom of the second right now, up 3-1. Yelly plating the runs. So nice stuff there. Good stuff. We'll talk more about that when we come back as to where it stands. This portion of the program brought to you by our friends at Marquardt RV, getting ready to travel. 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So looking forward to it. One of our bigger trips for the 2026 version of the Big Unit Cruiser. 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Then after that, out to Sturgis, and then on from there. 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
17: Back in 2019, I made a documentary for HBO called One Nation Under Stress. And what was true then is still true now. Money and financial problems are consistently ranked as the number one cause of stress in the United States. And a brand new study out of the Mayo Clinic found that worrying about money may age the heart even faster than traditional risk factors. Unlike an acute stressor, such as a short-term work deadline or a brief illness, financial strain is often chronic and ongoing. And because money affects so many aspects of daily life, financial stress can be difficult to escape. Even so, financial stress does not mean you're doomed, just means you need to double down on the things you know are good for heart health: diet, exercise, sleep, and of course, not smoking. I'm Dr. Sanjay Gupta, helping you live a better life.
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3: Got a minute to go before we get out of here on the program. Brewers up 3-1 right now, top of the third. Joey Ortiz driving in a couple of runs. Nice. Yelly backing it up with a run himself, an RBI. That's where the Brewers stand right now. Again, top of the third. The Brewers have one out against the Mets and a man on first, and hopefully they can continue to add to that. And like I said, win the series. And then off tomorrow, that'll be a good off day. Pete Doherty tomorrow from the Green Bay Press Gazette, PackersNews.com. Jesse Temple going to be joining us tomorrow like he does on his weekly visit, which is awesome. So we got a good one lined up tomorrow. Don't forget, we are going to be live at German Fest tomorrow. German Fest. We're excited about that. So we're going to be kicking things off and giving you all the what to expect down at the Henry Meyer Festival grounds on the lakefront in Milwaukee is German Fest. Get out your Lederhosen and company. because it's going to be a good one tomorrow. Really excited about it. You've got some other games. Well, the Dodgers are on the road taking on the Phillies in Game 3. That's coming up later on this afternoon. The Cubs have a 7 o'clock first pitch from Wrigley. They take on the Tigers. Right now, you've got the Pirates currently 3-0 over the Yankees. Cincinnati later on tonight. Well, later on this afternoon, I should say. The Reds are in Seattle taking on the Mariners. And the Cardinals? Cardinals are taking on the Angels. That's out on the West Coast, so I forgot about that. So that's going to do it. Good stuff today. A lot of different stuff we covered today. Hopefully you enjoyed it. We'll be back at it again, this time from down at the Henry Meyer Festival Ground tomorrow. Until we meet again 20 hours from now, time for us to go. Have a go. See you.

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1: ABC News, I'm Michelle Franz, and a solemn military service known as the Dignified Transfer took place at Dover Air Base earlier today in Delaware for the four U.S. service members killed in the Middle East this past weekend. President Trump and top Pentagon officials were on hand. Hostilities, meantime, between the U.S. and Iran intensifying for the second week. More from ABC's Louis Martinez.
2: What we've seen now is essentially a return to daily combat, and it's no longer a situation where Iran waits for the United States to attack. They have been carrying out daylight attacks ahead of any U.S. retaliation. So what we're seeing is a return now to daily hostilities.
1: President Trump travels to Georgia today to speak at an economic event. The cyclosporiasis outbreak now impacting 41 states. The CDC says there are more than 11,000 cases. Federal testing continues out of an abundance of caution since the source was in five states originated in central Mexico. Taylor Farms issuing a voluntary recall. This is ABC News.
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5: That's me. Thank you for joining me on this hump day, Wednesday afternoon on The Fan. Appreciate you being here, as I always do. So, yesterday, talked a lot of Brewers. Granted, baseball's the only thing going right now in season, so tend to talk a lot of baseball in the summer. You know, the boys of summer and all that, having our attention. And yesterday, I was talking about how Monday night's game between the Brewers and Mets with Freddie Peralta, Jacob Mizorowski, just a bunch of different storylines. It felt like a lot happened. Like, with 162 games, not every game is overly noteworthy, I guess I'll say. Like, there's not a ton of takeaways for every regular season baseball game. Sorry, not sorry. There's just not. But Monday's was really eventful. There's a bunch of stuff to take away. And you know the old adage? That's baseball. The very next night, last night, there isn't diddly or Jack Squat to talk about.
12: Jack Squat!
5: It was just one of those games. It was just one of those games where it was just one of those games, I guess is what I'm saying. Because, like, nothing was going the Brewers' way, and you could tell just a few innings in, like, okay, yeah, the Brewers don't look like the Brewers right now, and they're probably not going to win, and they didn't. So there's not a lot to talk about with the Brewers today. We're still going to do it as they wrap up their series against the Mets, but a very Packers training camp-centric show lined up today because, as of today, Wednesday, July 22nd, 2026, we are exactly 1 week away from the first practice of training camp. 1 week away. And we've been talking about that date, July 29th, really all off season, at least ever since they put the training camp schedule out. But it is almost here, 1 week away. So I've been spending some time this week already getting the ball in motion with some of our housekeeping items behind the scenes and putting together, I don't know, imaging and stuff and training camp report prep and all that stuff. Just not that you care about that, but like it's, for all intents and purposes, football season is here, at least next week at this time, we will have a practice to talk about and reflect on. I will have been there to see it 1 week from today. Crazy. Time flies when it comes to football. Show starts now.
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4: Let's see what's up today.
5: All right. Coming up at 2:15, we'll talk to Andy Herman, creator and owner of the Pack a Day podcast. Got a bunch of stuff to talk to Andy about. Going to ask him, like, his biggest question marks entering camp. Of course, we'll touch on, I mean, it's always a question as far as who will be available to practice. So we'll touch on various injuries to watch. The kicker, of course, Trey Smack. Andy Herman joins me at 2:15. And then in the 4 o'clock hour, the third hour of the program, a pre-training camp trip around the NFC North. I figured, you know, like Wednesday's trip around the NFC North day. But next week when the Packers kick off practice, do we really want to be talking about the Bears, Lions, or Vikings? No, it's going to be all about the Packers. It's going to be 4 hours of breaking down a probably not even 2 hour practice. That's what we do in Green Bay. So I figured let's take a 1 week out pre-training camp trip around the NFC North. We'll do that in the 4 o'clock hour, starting with the Bears and Michael Dwojak. And then we go to Detroit to talk about the Lions with Mike Payton from A to Z Sports. And then we go to Minneapolis to talk to Andrew Kramer, Vikings beat reporter from the Star Tribune. A pre-training camp trip around the NFC North in the 4 o'clock hour. Looking forward to that. Always do.
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5: The Brewers blanked. Not the Brewers, like, but they got blanked. Which I guess depending on the swear word you use, then that might apply. So the Brewers got beat 4-0 last night at American Family Field, beat down by the New York Mets. They had nothing going offensively and really seemed like they forgot to play defense. Just about everything was out of whack. It was just, like I said right out the gates, it was just one of those games. Zach Thornton for the Mets got his first win. He struck out only two strikeouts, but pitched 6 scoreless innings, first shutout of his career. He looked really, really good. A native of Winona, Minnesota, for whatever that's worth. I just called up his profile earlier this morning. Jared Young and Luis Robert Jr. each went deep with a solo homer. Robert hit one to the upper deck, almost out of the park entirely. Brandon Sproat, the former Met, now Brewer, part of the Freddie Peralta trade. Sproat started last night. His numbers were not awful, but I was just about to tweet, how has Sproat only given up one run? And then they took him out of the game in the 5th, and he was responsible for a 2nd run allowed. Chad Patrick relieved him, but Sproat gave up 2 runs on 4 hits and 4 walks. He and last night's catcher, Gary Sanchez, were just not on the same page at all. Like I said, it was just weird. It was like the Brewers always do the fundamental stuff. Like, you know, play defense and run the bases well. And then sometimes last night, they just didn't. It was almost bizarre. The Brewers had won 4 in a row. They were looking for their 5th straight win. That's how winning streaks work. But they lost, you see. So their winning streak is over. Logan Henderson starting the series finale today. Meanwhile, the Cubs crushed the Tigers 11-2 from Wrigley. Pete Crow Armstrong reached base 5 times and drove in a couple runs. So the Cubs cut the Brewers' division lead to 6. Meanwhile, the Dodgers evened their series. Things got interesting in the bottom of the 9th. I was watching that on StatCast. Like, oh my God, the Phillies might steal this one too. Of course, we're scoreboard watching there because Monday night, the Brewers overtook the Dodgers as having the best record in all of baseball. But the Brewers lost last night. The Dodgers beat the Phillies 2-1. They hung on to win. Therefore, the Dodgers now, again, have the best record in baseball. Snip, snap, snip, snap. Back and forth. Meanwhile, the Timber Rattlers beat the South Bend Cubs 5-2 on the road. Game 2 of that series today. Meanwhile, the Rockers lost to Kenosha last night 6-5 in a 4-hour extra innings marathon. It was the Rockers' 6th straight loss on the road. They have not won on the road since June 28th. The Rockers have not won on the road this month. Rockers, though, they return home, fortunately, on Friday night to take on the Royal Oak Leprechauns. Going to have a Friday fish fry in the TDS Club and post-game fireworks with the Rockers this Friday night.
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5: 1 week from training camp. Like I said, Packers going to kick off training camp a week from today, 10:30 in the morning. Rookies are going to report on Monday. The veterans will report on Tuesday. And all of them will practice on Wednesday. Some other NFL headlines. ESPN's Jeremy Fowler reported that Lions tight end Sam Laporta was dealing with a herniated disc, which ended last season for him. He has been fully cleared for training camp. Sam Laporta, one of the best tight ends in football. The NFC North loaded at tight end. I mean, right now, I think most people would say that TJ Hockenson is the worst tight end in the division, and he might be one of the best 10 tight ends in football. Think about that. Four of the top tight ends, arguably, in the NFC North. I mean, four of the best. How many teams are in the NFC North? I guess it depends where you rate the Vikings. Every team in the division, I think I would put in the top half of the league. I just think the Vikings are going to be sneaky good. All the ingredients tell me it would be the most Vikings thing ever when everybody's talking about every other team in the division, and then the Vikings, with a new cast-off quarterback, a la Case Keenum, Sam Darnold, the 1 year with Randall Cunningham when he went off. It would be the most Vikings thing ever if Kyler Murray led the Vikings to a really good season and back to the playoffs. Like, it would be something. So, it'd be very on brand. But anyway, where was I? Oh, yeah, Sam Laporta, cleared for training camp. This division is good. That's where I was. Another NFL headline, the Panthers right tackle Taylor Moton will miss the start of the regular season. He's being treated for a blood clot in his lung. Serious stuff. He's 31 years old. He's being treated with blood thinners. The clot was just discovered last month, so he's going to start on the non-football injury list in Carolina. Notable maybe more so to the Packers because the Panthers signed former Packer Rasheed Walker to play left tackle. Their regular starting left tackle, Ike Ekwonu, suffered a ruptured patellar tendon in his knee in the Panthers' playoff loss to the Rams last season, so that typically takes as much as 12 months to recover. So they signed Rasheed Walker to fill in for Ekwonu at left tackle. The Panthers also spent their first-round pick on Georgia tackle Monroe Freeling, and now their starting right tackle, Taylor Moton, is going to miss the start of the season because of this blood clot. So I'm sure the Panthers are happy that they poured some resources into the tackle position this offseason.
4: Next.
6: Headline here.
5: Well, LeBron's taking his sweet-ass time. I remember I got my family our annual Eversol family reunion with all the cousins and everything this weekend, and I remember one time it was the summer of the decision, and we were all glued to the TV, especially me. I'm a LeBron fan, but the decision was nothing compared to this decision, at least as far as how much time it has taken. Still no decision yet.
4: That's what's up.
13: Quez has started off really hot.
4: We're off and running live on Better Call Eversole.
5: Yeah, LeBron's decision, probably the least that anyone has ever cared about LeBron's decision because he's 41 years old. This is going to be it for him, but apparently he's down to a return to Miami, a return to Cleveland, or going to Philadelphia to play for the Sixers. Those are his three finalists. But like I said, it's the oldest he's ever been, and the least that it feels like his decision actually matters. That would be something, though, if he went back to Miami to team up with Giannis and Bam Adebayo. I still think that whole thing is weird. I just don't see the Heat as a true contender. Anyway, LeBron taking his sweet-ass time. Meanwhile, I can't do that. I'm going to break. We're going to come back. We are 1 week out from training camp. Andy Herman of the Pack-A-Day podcast joins me next. 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Nice day today. A beautiful night last night. I love this weather. The high 75 today. It's comfortable. Tonight, cool and calm. The low 53. Tomorrow, a little warmer, but not as humid as it's been. The high 80 tomorrow.
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5: Training camp for the Green Bay Packers, of course, officially kicks off 1 week from today. Next Wednesday, July 29th, practice at 10:30 in the morning at Ray Nitschke Field. Nothing quite like the smell of training camp in the air in good old Green Bay. Joining me now, he is the creator and owner of the Pack a Day podcast. He's our guy, Andy Herman. Hello, Andy. How are you?
22: Marcus, I'm doing great. I cannot wait for training camp. I'll see you out there in a week. What do we want to talk about today?
5: I'm thinking football. So, Andy, let's start with your preparation. I think you are the best multitasker when it comes to Packers coverage, and your Twitter coverage is certainly second to none. So have you started on your finger exercises and or calisthenics? Can you do calisthenics for fingers?
22: Yeah, I was joking with Justice Mosqueda. I felt like I was good for OTAs and mini camps, but I didn't feel like I had my A game. So I went back, I watched the tape, checked my pad level, my Twitter fingers. I am ready to go for next week. A game is coming out. We're going to be covering everything. So yeah, I absolutely cannot wait, but I'm ready for it, Marcus.
5: How are you mentally preparing for the Trey Smack training camp experience with all the daily updates and all the inevitable overreactions about the kicker? Because I'm not 100% sure I'm ready for it.
22: Yeah, so there's a couple things that... So there's two things that the beat has covered, like no matter what, like you can set your watch to it. You always know that they're going to do such an incredible job of taking attendance. So that's not something that I feel like I need to get there every day and just take attendance of every single player. I try to capture who's not practicing as best that I can right away. And then I check it and cross check it with like the 10 guys on the beat that immediately post the attendance. And then the other thing is the field goals, the makes and the misses, and exactly what yard marker they were on, what hash they were on. So as soon as that stuff comes up, I'm watching it. I'm kind of watching Trace Mac's form and everything like that. But because those guys do such an incredible job, and all of a sudden we get like 12 tweets all at once of like, Trace Mac was 8 of 10 on field goals today, missing from 38 wide left and 49 wide right or whatever, I don't feel like I have to be quite as intent on exactly that stuff. So I am not ready for the discourse. I am not ready for kicker competition. I am not ready for any of that. Yeah. That stuff is like the least fun stuff, but kudos to the beat guys who cover that stuff with grade A passion so that I don't have to quite pay as close attention to every single kick into the exact yard marker of where it's at.
5: Well, amen to that. And I guess maybe the fact that I'm already thinking about it means that I am mentally prepared. I don't know. The worst part is, however he performs in camp, none of it really matters until the game start, right? Because if he's missing kicks when it counts, then everyone's going to want him on the first thing smoking out of town. Like, I want to see him do well. I've said before, I don't know if there's a Packer who I want to see do well more than Trey Smack, because that means we don't have to talk about the kicker. If he has a great camp, great. Certainly beats the alternative of him sucking it up. But just look at last year. Last summer, we didn't have to talk about the kicker because McManus was great, right? No concerns whatsoever. There was even that one practice where McManus was dressed as a ref. Like, it was all fun and games with the kicker. And then during the season, we know what happened, and look where we are now a year later.
22: Well, this is the no-win situation, right? Because if he comes out and he kicks terrible in training camp, everyone's going to be freaking out and he's terrible and cut him and find somebody else, and it's going to be complete panic mode. And if he makes all of his kicks throughout training camp or does an incredible job, everyone's going to be bringing up that exact thing. Well, look at Brandon McManus a year ago. He made all of his kicks in training camp for the most part, and he went and it was a really terrible season. So we can't trust it until we actually get to the regular season. So it's a darned if you do, darned if you don't sort of thing. I don't think anybody's going to have any faith or confidence or trust in the rookie kicker until we get to the season and see him start drilling kicks, hopefully, fingers crossed. But yeah, it's one of those things where we need to pay attention to it. We need to stay focused on it. But I don't think anyone's going to have a level of confidence regardless of what he does in training camp.
5: I guess it's kind of like putting on your seatbelt on an airplane or something. Like, it's all you can do. But if it goes down, you know, like it just goes down. Like, it is what it is. Andy Herman from the Pack-A-Day podcast, that got kind of dark. But anyway,
22: that is the perfect metaphor for Packers special teams. It's like a plane going down and there's nothing you can do about it. And we all know it's going to happen. And yeah, that's probably a perfect metaphor for it.
5: Well, Andy, what do you think about the Devontae Wyatt extension? We all kind of figured it would happen. 3 years, $57 million, $20 million signing bonus. Necessary is, I think, the first word that I mentioned. I think the excitement level when Tucker Kraft gets his inevitable extension will be a lot louder than the excitement over Devontae Wyatt, but certainly a much needed and very important player for that Packers defense.
22: Yeah, first thing, we don't know the full terms yet. Obviously, we know it's 3 years, 57, $19 million per year. We know that there's a $20 million signing bonus, but we don't know exactly how it's structured as of yet. But a couple things of note here. First and foremost, and I think maybe the most important thing to note, is defensive tackles in the NFL right now are really, really difficult to find. You know, even when you hit free agency this past year, it was John Franklin Myers and then a whole heck of a lot of nothing. In fact, Javon Hargrave, probably one of the better guys that became available. Green Bay scoops him up. Obviously, Hargrave is a little bit past his prime, struggled a little bit at times in Minnesota last year, and he was still one of the best players who became available. So these guys do not become available. It's getting harder and harder to find guys that are worthy of spending first-round draft picks on. Even last year, if you go to the 2025 NFL draft, it was supposed to be an unbelievable class of defensive tackles, and guys that were taken in the first round, like Tyreek Williams in Detroit, second round, like Alfred Collins in San Francisco, those guys struggled mightily a year ago. So it's very, very hard to find good defensive tackles. If you even have one the caliber of Devontae Wyatt, you want to hold on as long as you possibly can. Second thing is, if this is a, you know, 4 year deal, 3 years on top of the 1 year he has already, this will take him 3 years, ages 28, 29, 30, and 31 for, I guess, his life or age or however you want to view it. That should be the remaining prime of Devontae Wyatt's career. And the only way he makes it to that final 31 year of that deal is if he played really well in ages 28, 29, and 30, which then you don't mind keeping him around for age 31. So this should kind of keep him through the remainder of his time of his career. And then the last thing is, Micah Parsons has been glowing about Devontae Wyatt, saying that Devontae Wyatt makes Micah Parsons' job easier. If your top guy is saying that this guy makes his job easier, probably a good guy to keep around as well. You'd like to see him stay healthy. You'd like to see him be a little bit more consistent. But this is a good football player, a value add for your team, and this is the type of deal that you have to get done with a defensive tackle like this.
5: Andy, what are the biggest questions that you have personally about the Packers as we head into training camp?
22: There's a few. First and foremost, I would say, is the offensive line. To me, we can all talk about the injuries, and certainly Zach Tom played a huge part in this as well. But even when Zach Tom was healthy-ish a season ago, I never quite felt like the offensive line played at a level that was to a Super Bowl caliber. And they made it work at times on offense, but to me, the running game never got going the way that it needed to. The splits for Jordan Love when he was protected the way that he should have been and the way that, you know, at times he wasn't, were vastly different. If this offensive line plays really, really well, I just think this offense is darn near unstoppable. Bowl. And if they do not play well like a season ago, I don't think they can win a Super Bowl. So that's 1A on my list. I think they have reasonable answers that Jordan Morgan going back to left tackle can fix that spot. Anthony Belton with a full season at right guard and in year two, hopefully taking a jump, can fix that right guard spot. When Banks was healthy a season ago, he was good. When he was not healthy, he was bad. Hopefully he can stay healthy. Sean Ryan getting a full year at center, and of course Zach Tom being healthy. I think all of those things are reasons to be optimistic, but I kind of want to see it. Of course, edge rusher, both with and without Micah Parsons. Without Micah, I'm obviously very concerned. But even with Micah, you'd like one more guy to step up. I think LVN, we're all hoping, can be that guy. But he has not been that guy so far throughout his career. And then after that, you know, we're all looking at guys like Baron Sorrell, Colin Oliver, DDS, Brenton Cox. Can somebody step up and kind of take that spot, especially while Micah is out? And then, of course, corner. There's more options there. Guys like Damani Jackson, guys like Benjamin. I just found out, Marcus, it's Benjamin St. Juice. The T is silent. I did not know that. So Benjamin St. Juice. And then, of course, Brandon Cisse in the second round as well. There's more options there, but somebody's going to have to sort of step up and grab those two starting spots at outside corner as well.
5: It is St. Juice, but if you pronounce it St. Juiced, I don't think it's as bad as the people who I have still heard refer to Brandon Cisse as Brandon Sissy, because I don't think any football player wants to be called that, you know?
22: Probably not, no.
5: So, Andy, let's go back to the mini camp and OTAs, obviously, while St. Juice was one of them. Guys in the injury group, that's obviously something we're going to be watching day one of camp, and we'll probably have some of these answers before camp officially starts, when presumably Goody will speak, as he always does. Matt LaFleur will speak. So obviously you got guy. We know Mike is not going to be practicing. It doesn't sound like Kraft will be practicing right away. He sounds like he'll start on PUP, but plans to be ready for week one. But some important players, like Zach Tom, Devontae Wyatt, who are the key injuries we should be watching day one of camp next week?
22: Yeah, I just was doing a live Q&A right before this and actually had this up because there was a question about it. So this was the list of players that were out at the end of that very final minicamp practice. Zach Tom, Kamal Haddon, Jacob Monk, Colin Oliver, Damani Jackson, Isaiah McDuffie, Drake Dabney, Jordan Riley, Benjamin St. Juice, Sky Moore, Tucker Kraft, Javon Hargrave, Aaron Banks, Warren Brinson, Luke Musgrave, Micah Parsons, Devontae Wyatt. It wasn't exactly a small list of players. But we know that Micah is not going to be practicing, like you said, probably Tucker Kraft not practicing. We know Jordan Riley will not be practicing. Outside of that, I think all eyes are kind of on everybody else. You would love if Aaron Banks is not starting injured again. You know, we just talked about when he was healthy, he looked good. When he was not, he did not look good. You would like to see him stay healthy throughout the course of this season. All of a sudden, if Tucker Kraft is out there, that would obviously be a pleasant surprise. I think it's going to probably be a week or two until he gets back. I think Zach Tom and Devontae Wyatt, two of the big ones I'm going to be kind of keeping an eye on. Are they ready to go for day one? Is it going to be a week? Is it going to be a couple weeks? Those are two big ones. And then just any sort of rookie, you know, you want them out there sooner rather than later. We did not get to see Damani Jackson really at all in OTAs or mini camps. You'd like to see him back out there right away with the team. And then even somebody like a Sky Moore, Javon Hargrave, guys who are trying to integrate with this team for the first time, Benjamin St. Juice, hopefully they can be out there as well.
5: Absolutely. And another question, of course, will be, we've seen it happen. I remember there was the one year with Kenny Clark when it was truly day one of camp. I remember getting out of my car and Zach Heilprin told me, did you see the Kenny Clark news? I'm like, what? They're talking about an extension? No, it just got done. So will the Tucker Kraft extension get done prior to camp? What's your best guess?
22: Yeah, the thing with Tucker Kraft and, you know, some of these extensions, like Devontae Wyatt, for example, I thought would probably get done, but that one was more of like, I wonder what they do in this scenario with Tucker. There's no doubt in my mind that this gets done, whether it is now, whether it's the day of the start of camp, whether it's during training camp, whether it's, you know, right before the start of the regular season, whatever it is, it's going to get done. He's going to stay a Packer for a very, very long time. I will also say this, whether it's, you know, right below the top of the tight end market and Green Bay maybe gets a little bit of a deal on it, or even if he's a, you know, million or two above what George Kittle's getting as the highest paid tight end, I don't even have an issue with that. So almost regardless of what the contract is, when they get it done, Tucker Kraft's going to be a Green Bay Packer for a long time. I'm excited about that. I'm losing zero sleep whatsoever about when, how, or if that happens. I'm just excited that it's going to, and we're going to get to watch him for a long time in Green Bay.
5: Absolutely. Another position we have haven't touched on yet is the running back room. And obviously, we don't need to get into the legal situation with Josh Jacobs because we don't know anything more about the legal situation. I'm kind of surprised that, I mean, we're a week out from training camp and still no real updates on it. It was the biggest story of the offseason, really, at least when the news broke and missed the 1 week of practice, was back the following week. You can read into that however you want, but like Josh Jacobs is obviously the bell cow RB1 in this room, and with his status still very much up in the air, you got Marshawn Lloyd, whose status is always up in the air for different reasons. You have Chris Brooks back as kind of that third down back pass protector, and then a couple at least mildly interesting young guys, Pierre Strong and Damian Martinez. Now, if you don't have Jacobs, that adds a whole nother layer to the question of, like, how do the Packers proceed at running back? But, Andy, just kind of untangle that knot in the running back room right now.
22: Yeah, the first thing I'll just add, you know, obviously, like you said, we don't need to go into depth about the legal situation, but there were two other situations. Obviously, no two situations are the same, but Alaric Jackson for the Rams and Geno Smith for the Jets. And both of those did get some level of sort of resolution already. And those both took place after the Josh Jacobs situation. So yeah, it's just interesting to see that some of these issues that sort of flared their ugly heads during the course of the offseason have already had some level of resolution. And the Josh Jacobs situation just stays there out in the ether, and we have no update, at least as of this point, whatsoever. So it still kind of hangs as a cloud over that running back room. And then, like you said, Marshawn Lloyd, it seems that everyone has some level of belief that this level of injury issues that Marshawn Lloyd has had is behind him and he's going to be ready to go. But as Ben Sermon says, we've kind of thought that before and it didn't come to fruition. So we just have to kind of wait and see. And then after that, it's just, to me, Chris Brooks is the clear number three, and everyone else is kind of fighting for either a practice squad spot or those guys, you know, not hoping, but, you know, seeing if something happens to one of those top two running backs where they can maybe get their name in the conversation a little bit more. I thought Pierre Strong kind of showed the most, both in OTAs and minicamps, and when I kind of went back and watched the film a little bit, but he's a little bit of an older prospect. Damian Martinez is more of a fun inside the tackles guy. And I thought Jaden Nixon had a couple moments as a kick returner in OTAs and minicamps as well. So kind of a fun group of backs, but I think everyone is just hoping that Jacobs, Lloyd, and Brooks can be the trio that we want them to be, that there's no outstanding issues, that there's no injury stuff, and we can actually see this running back room be what it's supposed to be.
5: Talking to Andy Herman, creator and owner of the Pack a Day podcast. We are 1 week away from the first practice of training camp next Wednesday, July 29th, 10:30 in the morning. Andy, it's kind of crazy. I don't want to say that Jonathan Gannon replacing Jeff Hafley has flown under the radar, but with all the other stuff, it's kind of like, you know what I mean? Like, it kind of flown under the radar a little bit. It's a really big deal, obviously. Gannon taking over for Hafley as a defensive coordinator. What do you expect will be the biggest difference that we'll notice between Gannon's defense and what we got used to under Hafley?
22: Couple things. I think number one, we're going to see a lot more cover four under Jonathan Gannon. That's been his MO with Philly. It's what they ran a lot in Arizona as well. So I think we're going to see a lot more cover four than what we saw with Jeff Hafley. I think the other thing is it felt like, you know, Hafley wanted to utilize Xavier McKinney and Edgerrin Cooper kind of as catch-alls on the third and second level, respectively. Xavier McKinney kind of using him as that deep center field safety a ton and just kind of erasing the back end of the defense because nobody wanted to throw against Xavier McKinney. It's probably a fairly smart way to utilize him. And on the second level, utilizing Edgerrin Cooper kind of as just like the vacuum cleaner that just kind of sucked everything up on the second level, whether it was a screen pass, whether it was a run inside, whether it was a check down over the middle, a throw to a tight end, whatever happened in the middle of the defense or on the second layer, Edgerrin Cooper was there to stop it in its tracks, and they kind of utilized his speed and his ability to clean everything up on that level. I kind of think we're going to see a little bit more weaponization, kind of what we saw a couple of years ago prior to Micah Parsons, of those type of players. Xavier McKinney and Edgerrin Cooper are two extremely talented players that you can use in a variety of different ways. And I think they're, especially with Micah out, are going to have to find a way to weaponize those two and get them in positions to be playmakers again. I think we're going to see a little bit of that, kind of like we saw with guys like Buda Baker in Arizona. We saw it a little bit in Philly when he was there too, Jonathan Gannon, that is, weaponizing some of the guys at linebacker and in the secondary there. So I think those guys are going to be more focal points slash important pieces of this defense under Jonathan Gannon.
5: It's interesting you say that because obviously you can't wait to see Micah back on the field. Don't know when that's going to be, but it's going to be a while. He's going to miss some time. And when you think about this defense generating a pass rush without Micah Parsons, immediately you probably think of the edge edge rushers in Lucas Van Ness and Baron Sorrell, whoever else. But if I'm looking at pound for pound, the two best pass rushers on this team, not named Micah Parsons, it's defensive tackle Devontae Wyatt and Edgerrin Cooper, linebacker.
22: Yeah, I'm right there with you. And those two are going to have to be players that step up on the interior. And I'm just so interested to see, too, A, how Jonathan Gannon utilizes these players, but B, who does step up in the absence of Micah Parsons, whether it is an LVN, whether it is a Wyatt, whether it's guys like Chris McClellan, Javon Hargrave, Edgerrin Cooper. There's still so much talent on this team. Javon Bullard, Evan Williams, Xavier McKinney. This needs to be a defense that performs a whole heck of a lot better than we saw without Micah Parsons at the end of last year. To be fair, with Wyatt out and at the defensive tackle position, losing Kenny Clark for a good reason, for a trade for Micah Parsons, but they were down to Colby Wooden, Carl Brooks, Warren Brinson, and just guys that they found off the street at defensive tackle. It was a little bit of a shell of itself, and this defense, though, needs to be better with the guys that they brought in than what it was at the end of last year. They cannot be in a situation where obviously they go 0-5 without Micah like they did at the end of last year. It can't be catch-up mode once Micah comes back of like, oh, now they've got to go, get only one loss the rest of the season. And once Micah comes back or whatever it might be, they have to stay above water. They didn't do it a season ago. They have to do a better job of it this year.
5: Last thing for you, Andy, nerd out for us a little bit and highlight maybe one or multiple undrafted rookies who you have your eyes on. Because that's something that like maybe not a lot of people pay attention to. And then a week into camp, it's like, oh, everybody loves Nazir Stackhouse. You know what I mean? So like which undrafted rookies are you watching?
22: Yeah, a couple names here. Nigel Lee Kelly was the one that I thought stood out the most in OTAs and minicamps. I actually saw him make plays from the edge position. He is right there. I think if he can step up a little bit from even where he was in OTAs and minicamps, he has as much right to a roster spot as guys like Brenton Cox or even Colin Oliver, who's dealt with multiple injuries. So keep an eye on him. If you were to tell me right now that there was a player who maybe made it as a UDFA 53-man guy, Nigel Lee Kelly might be my vote right now. Also, Mervin Kenyon, no specific thing here, is a good, well-rounded overall safety, is 25 years old, but that safety position, they probably want to keep four guys not named Javon Bullard, with Bullard being a full-time slot guy. If that's the case, you've got X, you've got Xavier, you've got Xavier McKinney, you've got Evan Williams, you've got Ketanji Ladapo, and then it's down to guys like Mark Perry, like Jonathan Baldwin, like Mervin Kenyon. There's a spot wide open for the taking if they do keep that extra safety there. And then I'll just kind of give one more name, J. Michael Sturtevant, I should say, as a wide receiver. I thought it was maybe the most talented guy that they brought in from the UDFA class. And it's going to be tough, I think, to break that wide receiver room on the 53, but I think he could be a kind of a top practice squad guy for them, guy that maybe gets called up through the course of the season.
5: If J. Michael Sturtevant makes this team, then they need to cut Luke Musgrave. Do you know why?
22: I know you have a great reason, but I do not know why.
5: Well, get into the mind of Marcus. It's got to have something to do with jersey numbers, right? So you keep Sturtevant on the team, you release Musgrave so you can give Musgrave's number 88 to J. Michael Sturtevant, and then he'll really be the new J. Mike, like JerMichael Finley. See where I'm going?
22: There you go. There you go. I knew you had a great reason. You did not disappoint.
5: Yeah, well, that's the first. Andy, you're the best. Appreciate you. I will talk to you next week, the week of training camp, okay?
22: Can't wait. Thanks, Marcus.
5: Thank you. There he is, Andy Herman, creator and owner of the Pack-A-Day podcast. Follow him on X, at Andy Herman, NFL. Yeah, J. Mike. J. Michael Sturtevant. Sounds like a lawyer, but he's a wide receiver from Florida. So, anyway, we'll take a break. It's not football season yet, although it kind of always is. Right now, it's baseball season. And whereas yesterday, there were a lot of things to take away from the Brewers' win Monday night, they grabbed hold of the best record in baseball. Last night, it was the opposite. Just a pfft of a game. And the Brewers don't have the best record in baseball anymore. Quick recap on last night as they wrap up their series against the Mets today. That's next.
0: The Fan keeps you plugged in on the Packers. We are here and there for you. Our team is at Lambeau in the locker room, covering your team as your eyes and ears.
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10: Hey, to follow up on Marcus's The Good Stuff there at the top of the hour, he was talking about Joey Ortiz, and I was going to bring this up, but since he did first, I'll just piggyback on top of that. Talked about how Ortiz has gone from everyone's favorite guy to bash to being everyone's favorite guy. He said, I won't give you the numbers, but I will. In his last 14 games, Joey Ortiz is hitting .326. Now, this was going into last night's game. Nobody hit last night, so .326 with 3 home runs and 7 runs batted in. During the stretch, a .380 on base percentage, .587 slugging, and .967 ops. Not too shabby for a guy who couldn't hit his way out of a paper bag early in the year. He's not the only one, though. Again, going into last night's game, in which they only were able to scratch out 4 hits, there are a bunch of guys that are heating up, including Garrett Mitchell over his last 18 games. He's hitting .403, 27 for 67, with 2 home runs and 11 runs batted in. During that stretch, he has an on-base percentage of .444, .642 slugging, not too shabby, and a couple of pitchers are really getting it done too. Now, Rookie and I have been talking about, you know, the combination of like Ashby, Uribe, McGill. Uribe's unscored upon in his last 13 games, has an .074 ERA in his last 23 outings, and McGill is unscored upon in his last 15 games, has a 1.09 ERA. So those guys are getting it done for sure. You just worry about them getting worn out.
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30: Across the country right now, at this very moment, there are probably arguments taking place about who's doing more of the housework, the homework, the shuttling of kids from this activity to that. It's true. By and large, women do more of this than men. But doesn't have to be that way. And if you and your spouse can level that playing field, it's going to make both of you and your kids happier. Psychologist Yelena Kecmanovic says

0: 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The Fan.
1: Our pre-training camp trip around the NFC North will be later today in the 4 o'clock hour. What are we, about 90 minutes away from that? We'll talk Lions with Mike Payton. We'll talk Bears with Michael Dwojak. We'll talk Vikings with Andrew Kramer in the 4 o'clock hour, so stay tuned for that. We'll recap it in the 5 o'clock hour at the bottom of the hour, about 5:30. In case you miss it. It's that time of year, 1 week away from training camp. So appreciate Andy Herman for joining me. We'll get to our pre-camp trip around the NFC North in the 4 o'clock hour. One of the things we were talking about when I had Andy on was the kicker, Trey Smack. Wish we didn't have to talk about the kicker, because that would mean that the kicker's good enough that we don't have to talk about him. Out of sight, out of mind. This is best case scenario for the kicker, or at least out of the airwaves. Out of our ears. I can workshop that expression. But anyway, get used to it, because there's going to be a lot of discussion about Trey Smack and the kicker competition, if it actually is a competition. I think in a perfect world, it's not, meaning you hope that Smack is good enough that Lucas Haversick doesn't really have a shot and the Packers don't really have a need to scrape the bottom of the barrel free agent market or wait till final cuts and bring in another Braden Narveson. By the way, what is Narv Dog doing these days? I don't know. But anyway, we were talking about Trey Smack. And there's obviously going to be a daily watch of the kicker. If things are great, cool. But if things suck in September, nobody's going to be like, yeah, but he had a good camp. That's just not how the kicker patience thing works. But anyway, grumpy old man from the 1890s texts about the kicker. And Grumpy says, I'm having low expectations for Trey Smack this year. As long as he makes 50% of his kicks, anything better than that, I will be pleasantly surprised. The Packers just need to score touchdowns. End quote. All right. Lot to unpack there. No pun intended. I also would prefer the Packers score touchdowns. Yes. But I think grumpy old man from the 1890s, you might need to rethink how I put your name in the system here. Actually, don't, because I like that. Now I feel like we have a, I feel like I know you now by grumpy old man from the 1890s. But if your expectations for the kicker are just make 50% of your kicks, then you are not grumpy at all. You are the most generous to the kicker person I think I've ever encountered. Because as bad as Brandon McManus was last season, and we know what happened in the playoffs, he cost the Packers, missed three kicks, cost the Packers 7 points in a game they lost to their oldest rival by a total of 4 points. It was bad. But Brandon McManus last season, as bad as he was in the regular season, he made 80% of his kicks altogether. He was 24 of 30. Made 32 out of his 33 extra points. He's 80% last year. And Grumpy's saying, look, if Trey Smack just makes more than half of his kicks, I'm good. I'll be pleasantly surprised with that. Damn. I would not be. If he makes 50% of his kicks through, I don't want to say just one game. Like if he goes 1 for 2 in the season opener, I don't think you cut him. I don't think you cut him if he's 3 for 6 through two games, but his seat's getting warmer. If he is 50% certainly through the first quarter of the season, dude better be pumping gas somewhere or working somewhere else or just not employed by the Packers or at least not the active kicker on game day at the bare minimum. It is kind of crazy, though. That text made me think. I was going to talk Brewers here, but here we go. Why not start the kicker conversation now or continue it? Because that's what it's going to be like throughout camp. Hopefully not. Hopefully not. But I was looking at this. So back in the day, the standards, I don't know really when this changed, but if you look at kicking stats over the years, over the course of NFL history, and you call up a random season, just like Google the Packers stats from any given season. And it's not linear going downward, meaning like kicking has gotten progressively better every single year. It's not quite like that, because the year prior, McManus was damn near perfect, and last year hit 80% of his kicks. But if you

0: go back, let's just go back like by the decade. Kicking has gotten so much better over the years. Like, I just called up Vince Lombardi's final Super Bowl team, the 1967 Packers. Their kicker, Don Chandler, hit 65% of his field goals. He was 19 of 29 kicking field goals. I don't have his long in front of me, but I bet you if you go back even further, I'll call up the 1957 Packers. It's just crazy because I've come across some of these before, and I'm like, wait a second. That kicker was making half of his kicks, and they were just cool with it. They were just like, all right, well, he's going through something now. Not to say you cut the kicker every single time he misses a kick. Patience pays off sometimes. But, you know, damn. Okay, in 1957, Fred Cohn was 12 of 17, 70%. Paul Hornung, 0 for 4 that year. So as a team, the Packers made 12 of their 21 field goal attempts, 57.1%. There's no way in hell that would fly today. I mean, Braden Narveson was terrible. Dude made at least 70-some percent of his kicks. I remember when the Packers drafted Anders Carlson, and, I mean, I'm the furthest thing from a kicking expert. Most of us aren't. But I didn't like the pick from the beginning. Why? Because I just think you should be able to find a kicker who made more than 68% of his kicks in college. And yet the Packers are like, no, we think we can work with that. And I guess Bisaccia, I mean, I remember Bisaccia going through this whole explanation, how it's not that simple. You can't just look at success rate for field goals. You got to look at, you know, who is the player? Who is the person? Like, what's in his DNA? Literally and figuratively from a football perspective. But Bisaccia coached his brother with the Raiders. And he liked his size and all this stuff. And it's just like, okay, fine, but I don't know. Martin Gramatica would get dwarfed standing next to Lionel Messi. There's nothing in professional sports he could do, Martin Gramatica, outside of kick or maybe ride a horse. And he was a pretty good kicker. Like, sorry, but I just don't really care that Anders Carlson is 6'5", 210, and... like, whatever. Just make the damn kick. But it is crazy when you look back. Obviously, I mean, everything in football has changed. Things change year to year. Every 5 years, every 10 years, the game has completely changed. I mean, 20 years ago, it's totally... they used to have this segment romanticizing the biggest, most dangerous hits of the NFL week. Oh, you got jerked up! And then we're like, oh, these hits are causing CTE. What's CTE? That was like 5 minutes ago. So it shouldn't be a surprise that kicking has gotten so much better over the years, but it is just, it's crazy to see. So I called it the 1947 season. I just keep going back by decade. Packers had three people attempt kicks that year. Ward Cuff went 7 of 16. Ted Frisch went 6 of 13. Altogether, the Packers kickers in 1947 made 13 of 29 field goal attempts. 44.8%. That was the team. Team success rate. Meaning they missed 55.2% of their kicks. They were more likely to miss than they were to make them. And I don't know how long... I'm guessing they weren't attempting 62-yarders. It is crazy to me. But anyway, yeah, grumpy old man says... I have low expectations for Smack this year. As long as he makes 50% of his kicks, anything better than that, I'll be pleasantly surprised. Damn. I wish I could set the bar that low. I guess I could. The secret to happiness is having low expectations, so I think grumpy old man is onto something there. He says, kickers are people too. That's right, they are. Absolutely they are. And in all seriousness, I was talking about this with Ryan Wood, and Ryan did a really in-depth piece talking to Matt Stover, former NFL kicker, who's kind of a mentor for Trey Smack. Ryan also spoke to Ryan Longwell about kicking in Lambeau, so you can check that out in the Green Bay Press Gazette. That was from a while ago, but if you haven't read it, you should. There is a level of patience that needs to be had. Now, for me, I'm not a patient person in general. I get annoyed waiting at a red light in Green Bay. People always say, oh, there's no such thing as traffic in Green Bay. Please, have you ever waited 45 seconds at the red light on 9th and Ashland? may as well be 45 years. I'm not a patient person. I have zero patience when it comes to kickers. If I were a GM and my kicker missed a couple kicks in a given game and it cost me, lost the game, I'd be like, who's available on the free agent market? Get out the little black book and let's call him because I'm done with this guy. It's probably not the right way to go. For rookie kickers, there, as weird as it sounds, there is an acclimation process, I guess, and we've talked to Trey Smack about it, but it kind of goes in one ear out the other, because to me, it's just the most black and white job that there is in football. Put the ball through the uprights or not. If you're not putting it through the uprights enough, then on to the next kicker. But I guess it's not that simple, and certainly kicking in the winter and in the, you know, inclement weather and the wind that comes along with Lambeau Field and the frozen tundra in Green Bay, like, it's different than kicking in the summer. It's different than kicking in Gainesville. So yeah, we should try to stay patient throughout the summer. It's perfectly reasonable to save your kicker rage until at least September. That's reasonable. Not freak out if Smack has one practice where he goes 5 for 10 or whatever. But easier said than done. And it's also fair to have higher expectations than grumpy old man from the 1890s who says he'll be happy with anything better than 50%. I applaud you having such a low bar of expectations, though. I wish I could...
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12: 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This is a two-minute drill as part of the Bill and Rookie Experience.
13: So the Packers gave Devontae Wyatt a contract extension as he signs a new deal that'll keep him in the green and gold through 2029. Coming off a season that was marred by injury. Remember, Wyatt suffered a season-ending fractured ankle with significant ligament damage during their Thanksgiving win over the Lions in late November, ending his 2025 season after 10 games. He was injured late in the fourth quarter, and he was rolled up during a third and goal play where Micah Parsons recorded a sack. A tough break for Wyatt, both literally and figuratively. He is off to an excellent start to the season. He had 10 games, played 4 sacks, and really kind of helped to soften the blow of losing Kenny Clark in the trade with Dallas to acquire Parsons, because Wyatt was sort of filling that run stuffer role, but with the added bonus of providing pressure on the quarterback, something Kenny did occasionally, but not as often. So Wyatt will be back in the fold now for several seasons for Green Bay. Despite missing the final 5 games last year, he still finished 3rd on the Packers' defense with those 4 sacks and has a career total of 16 sacks in 57 regular season NFL games. And as we heard from the Packers' defensive line coach Vince Ogabasi, he's taken on much more of a leadership role, both vocally and on the field. And certainly, I think there's a good move for the Packers to shore up his contract and keep him around. And certainly, he's had the support of his teammates, including Micah Parsons, who's been a vocal supporter of him from the moment he came to Green Bay.
12: 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Get the full Bill and Rookie experience weekday mornings from 6 until 10 on The Fan and The Fan app.
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0: The Brewers. 24 hours ago, the Brewers had the best record in baseball. Then last night, they lost. The Dodgers won. The Cubs won as well, shrinking the Brewers' lead atop the Central from 7 games back down to 6 games. And because of the Dodgers' win over the Phillies, the Brewers relinquished the best record in baseball. So now they have the second best record in baseball. It's okay. Sky's not falling. But last night was pretty disastrous for the Brewers. It just wasn't their night. I can't say disastrous because it's July 22nd. Last night was July 21st, and the Brewers are comfortably atop the division and still have been and remain one of the best, most consistent teams in all of baseball. But last night was just one of those nights where nothing looked good. And just from the very beginning, felt like Brandon Sproat against his former team. I don't know if he was in his own head or what, but he just... I can't even say that because Sproat has been consistently inconsistent all season. But they kept commenting on it on the broadcast, how Sanchez and Sproat were just not on the same page. There was, I mean, at least one segment or one sequence where I thought Brandon Sproat was going to shake his head right off his neck. He shook his head so many times, like, nope, don't want that, don't want that, don't want that, don't want that, don't want. And then Sanchez is like, all right, just back up off the mound. Had to reset. They were not on the same page. Couple really bad ABS challenges. By the way, breaking news this afternoon, I saw William Contreras successfully challenge a ball strike call, called a ball, challenged it to a strike in the top of the third. That was the first one I recall in a long time. Now, overall, his success rate hasn't been awful, but it's been bad lately. The Brewers' successful challenge has produced one successful challenge today, so they have that going for them, which is nice. But anyway, last night, a couple bad challenges, and cost them later, because they had some plays they should have challenged, but they couldn't. You had Andrew Vaughn and Bryce Terang misplay a ground ball between first and second. Looked like Terang thought Vaughn was going to go get it and expect the pitcher, I think it was Chad Patrick, to go cover first, but Vaughn went to first. Terang didn't get a great jump and never should have been a hit. But then Patrick wound up throwing it into left field, cost him a run. It was bad, very uncharacteristic of the Brewers. You had the Joey Ortiz base running blunder where he took off from... Ortiz was at first, Pratt was at second. Pratt wasn't going anywhere on contact. Ortiz took off running, so Pratt saw him running. He's like, okay, I better run. And he got thrown out at third. Bad. And they had a bunch of bad luck, too. I don't know, 5 hard-hit balls, at least 3 to the warning track, all for naught. It was just one of those nights. So the Brewers wrap up the series against the Mets today at American Family Field. Hopefully they win to win the series. They did just have the bases loaded. They're up 3-2. They just had the bases loaded in the fifth with nobody out and didn't get a run. Nope, didn't get a run. Just win today, Brewers, because if you lose a series to the Mets, and not that that's a sign of bad things to come, but you just shouldn't lose a series to the Mets, you know? Back next after the news.
15: ABC News, I'm Michelle Franz, and a solemn military service known as the Dignified Transfer took place at Dover Air Base earlier today in Delaware for the four U.S. service members killed in the Middle East this past weekend. President Trump and top Pentagon officials were on hand. Hostilities, meantime, between the U.S. and Iran intensifying for the second week. More from ABC's Louis Martinez.
16: What we've seen now is essentially a return to daily combat, and it's no longer a situation where Iran waits for the United States to attack. They have been carrying out daylight attacks ahead of any U.S. retaliation. So what we're seeing is a return now to daily hostilities.
15: President Trump travels to Georgia today to speak at an economic event. The cyclosporiasis outbreak now impacting 41 states. The CDC says there are more than 11,000 cases. Federal testing continues out of an abundance of cautious, since the source was in five states originated in central Mexico. Taylor Farms issuing a voluntary recall. This is ABC News.
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18: Jim Rome here with your Rome Report. Not to get on the wrong side of all my friends in the D or to go all, quote, Dodger Jim on y'all, but I am here for some real talk about Tigers ace Tarek Skubal. Says here, it's not a question of if they trade this guy, but to whom. And as far as keeping him, for who? For what? He's a free agent to be. They're not going to be able to come up with the cash to re-sign him. So there's no way you let a generational talent walk and get nothing in return. And you can stop with this nonsense about how well they played since getting him back. Well enough for what? A wild card berth? Sure. He makes a legitimate contender a World Series threat, but the Tigers aren't that. Of course you don't want to move him, and Tiger fan will probably never see another arm like this in their lifetime, but they really have no choice. Take the blast to the package and the highest bid and just keep moving. Meanwhile, I will just await his arrival here in Southern California. I'm Dodger Jim, Jim Rome.
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0: That's me. Thank you for joining me. Hour number two underway. Brewers wrapping up with the Mets today. Looking to win the series. Brewers won Monday. Mets won last night. A couple of lopsided games today. The getaway game down at American Family Field. Meanwhile, Timber Rattlers had a day game this morning. They lost on the road to the South Bend Cubs 6-3. T-Rats 48-39 overall, 14-11 in the second half. So quick T-Rat update. Shout out to Chris Mehring for that press release. Game 3 tomorrow night on the road at Four Winds Field. There's that. So baseball going on, it's that time of year, but we are 1 week away from training camp, as if the calendar, where we are on the calendar, being just 1 week away from the beginning of Packers training camp, as if we need that as a reason to talk football here in Green Bay, Wisconsin. We don't, because you never need a reason to talk football in the city that is home to the most historic franchise in professional football.
1: It's always football season in Green Bay.
2: All I know is go.
1: But when interesting stuff happens elsewhere around the league, that's when we check in on the other 31.
0: Well, starting in Detroit, good news for the Lions. ESPN's Jeremy Fowler reported that the Lions tight end, now in his third season, Sam Laporta, former Iowa Hawkeye. Sam Laporta has been fully cleared for training camp. I mentioned this in the headlines right out the gates. Laporta underwent surgery last year for a herniated disc, which ended his 2025 season early. Laporta, I believe he checked in at number 4 on ESPN's list of top tight ends. Had a historically good rookie year for the Lions. Former second round pick. Not the biggest tight end in the sport, but one of the better tight ends in the sport. And there were some varying reports as far as how bad it was, the herniated disc. Like, there were some people saying it could threaten his career. But anyway, he underwent surgery on the herniated disc, and he has been fully cleared for camp. So Laporta, as a rookie with the Lions, caught 86 balls. This was 2023. Caught 86 passes for 889 yards and 10 touchdowns. Historically good. The following year didn't have as big numbers. 60 catches, 726 yards, and 7 scores. And then last season was limited to just 9 games. Laporta caught 40 balls for 489 yards and 3 touchdowns. But between Sam Laporta at tight end, Amon-Ra St. Brown, and Jameson Williams at receiver, and certainly if you include Jahmyr Gibbs at running back, Jared Goff has one of the best supporting casts of any quarterback in football. So good news for them in Detroit. Their tight end, Sam Laporta, has been fully cleared ahead of camp. Still some injury concerns, though, for the Lions. Both safeties, Kirby Joseph and Brian Branch, dealing with significant injuries. Some believe that Kirby Joseph's career may be affected by his situation. They also released Terrion Arnold at corner, so they have some questions in the secondary. But offensively, I mean, like, I know they have a new offense coordinator. Very Arizona feel in the division. Again, the Packers have Cardinals former head coach Jonathan Gannon taking over the defense. The Lions hired former Cardinals offensive coordinator Drew Petzing to be their new offensive coordinator. And then you have the former Cardinals quarterback, Kyler Murray, taking over as the Vikings starting quarterback. Well, actually, it's a competition, but that's adorable. He's going to be the starting quarterback. Let's be real. In Carolina, Panthers right tackle Taylor Moton will miss the start of the regular season. He's being treated for a blood clot in his lung. 31 years old, he's being treated with blood thinners. The clot was discovered last month. He'll start training camp on the team's non-football injury list. The Panthers signed former Packers left tackle Rashid Walker in free agency. They also used their first-round pick on Georgia offensive tackle Monroe Freeling. So Walker and Freeling expected to be their bookend starting tackles to start the season. Hopefully Moton makes a full recovery and he can play at some point this year. Their starting left tackle Ike Ekwonu, former top 10 pick, suffered a ruptured patellar tendon in his right knee of their playoff loss to the Rams last season, and that timeline is usually anywhere between 6 to 12 months, so he's going to be out to start the season. So a couple new offensive tackles for the Carolina Panthers to start this season. Meanwhile, in Arizona, one of the weirder storylines of the offseason has been surrounding the Cardinals quarterback, Jacoby Brissett. who was kind of holding out, kind of holding in. He wants more money. Now, the Cardinals, I don't want to say they're tanking or punting on the season, but when you go into the season with Jacoby Brissett as your starting quarterback, and again, it sounds disrespectful to say because he's not bad, he's just not good. When you go into a season with Jacoby Brissett as your starting quarterback, you're pretty much telling everybody, we're not going to be good and we don't care. Otherwise, you'd pour more resources into the quarterback position. They signed Gardner Minshew. So you have Jacoby Brissett, Gardner Minshew, and then they drafted Carson Beck, former Georgia-turned-Miami Hurricanes quarterback, drafted Carson Beck in the third round. So when that's what Mike LaFleur has to work with, expectations aren't going to be good. Aren't going to be high. Anyway, NFL Network's Ian Rappaport reported that the Cardinals are in agreement that Jacoby Brissett deserves more money. They just can't figure out how much. So Brissett's contract calls for just $1.5 million, $1.5 million in guarantees this season. Brissett, who is the star, they already named him the starter. So, like, I get it. When you name him the starter, maybe you shouldn't have done that. Maybe you should have called it a competition. But when you name him the starter and he's only due $1.5 million in guarantees, then I guess I kind of understand Brissett saying, hey, wait a minute here. I deserve more money. And now the latest report is that the Cardinals agree with Brissett. Yeah, you do. So basically it's like this. Hey, guys, you said I'm the starter and I'm only making peanuts on the dollar here. I need more money. Yeah, Jacoby, we agree. You do need more money. Yeah, so give it to me. Yeah, well, we don't want to give you as much as you think that you deserve. So we agree you need more, but they can't agree how much more. They've been negotiating for months. Obviously, no deal reached yet, but I don't know. At least they're talking, I guess. Imagine being a Cardinals fan. Well, at least you have Mike LaFleur. But that's no slight on Jonathan Gannon. I think he'll do a good job with the Packers defense. By the way, with football season starting, I gotta find my Jonathan Gannon sound effect. So I have it at the ready. Shoo, shoo, shoo, shoo, shoo. There it is. Use that anytime the Packers give up a bunch of passing yards, maybe. Or maybe when he's sending blitzers from all angles, extra pass rushers or something. You can Google that. Google that Jonathan Gannon sound effect from wasn't that the Amazon equivalent of Hard Knocks? I think he was talking to Rondale Moore, actually, in that clip, not to take a turn that direction. Rest in peace, Rondale Moore, but... Okay, anyway, the Cardinals, in agreement that Jacoby Brissett, their starting quarterback, who they named their starting quarterback, they agree with him that he deserves more money. They just can't figure out how much more money he deserves. So glad we figured that out, guys. Meanwhile, in Miami, the Dolphins signed linebacker Jordan Brooks to a 3-year, $51.3 million extension. It includes $35 million guaranteed. Jordan Brooks, former second-round pick, or was he a first-round pick? I gotta Google that now. Anyway, he was first-round pick, I think. He was drafted by the Seattle Seahawks. Now he's with the Miami Dolphins. He's 28 years old, just led the league in tackles, most overrated stat in the sport, but he was first-team All-Pro, which is important. That tells you who's actually good. Tackles do not, but he led the league in tackles. Nothing wrong with that. Jordan Brooks, he was the 20th... Yeah. That's why it jumped out at me. He was the 27th pick in 2020, the very next pick after the Packers took Jordan Love. And now he gets a nice payday, 3 years, $51 million from Jeff Hafley's Miami Dolphins. So they see him as a core piece on defense, and they should. He was first-team All-Pro. By the way, now I'm going to get sidetracked here. So I'm a draft nut, and I love I love everything that has to do with the draft, as you all know. I mentioned that Jordan Brooks, the Dolphins linebacker, was the pick after Jordan Love in 2020. I also just saw, I mentioned last week during the All-Star festivities that the Cardinals right fielder Jordan Walker, who won the home run derby, He was picked the pick after the Brewers picked Garrett Mitchell, who's been on an absolute heater this month, hitting like 360. I think he was in 400 for a while. But yeah, Mitchell's killing it right now. So anyway, Garrett Mitchell was picked one pick before the Cardinals took Jordan Walker. I did not realize that Garrett Mitchell was picked one pick after Pete Crow Armstrong. Think about that. So Pete Crow Armstrong was not drafted by the Cubs, but still, PCA, in consecutive picks, it went PCA, Garrett Mitchell, Jordan Walker. Kind of crazy. You're supposed to be talking football right now. In Tampa, NFL Network's Mike Garofolo reported that the free agent safety, former Buccaneer Jordan Whitehead, has been fully cleared to resume his career following neck surgery. Jordan Whitehead suffered a serious neck injury in a car crash in 2025, which eventually required surgery. Whitehead has already visited the Colts and the Texans. He's expected to take more visits in the near future. He's 29 years old. He has started 101 games at the NFL level, and he has been fully cleared to resume his career. So I don't care who you are. Good to hear whenever somebody can resume their career, and that's the case with Jordan Whitehead right now.
22: That's what's going on with some of the other 31 teams in the NFL. For all things football, stay tuned to Better Call Eversole.
0: Oh, and it wouldn't be an off-season check-in on the other 31 teams without a mention of Aaron Donald, would it? It still seems like Aaron Donald is likely to come out of retirement. Now, when is that? I don't know. If I saw a headline right now, when I looked at Twitter, I wouldn't be remotely surprised that Donald's coming out of retirement. If news breaks this weekend, if news breaks on day one of camp, all of a sudden, no, Aaron Donald is there with the Rams. Okay, so yeah, he is back. Or if he waits until late in camp, if he waits till after camp and comes back. Really, at this point, the only thing that would surprise me is if Aaron Donald doesn't come back. But James Palmer, NFL insider from Bleacher Report, reported that Donald is putting himself through football workouts to determine if he's in shape to return here in 2026, citing that there are differences between staying in shape versus being in football shape. But he's been working out at the Rams facilities over the past week and a half. So, yeah, I don't know. I can't look at someone and say if he's in football shape or not, but if I could, if I had looked at Aaron Donald, and I have, I'd be like, oh yeah, he looks like he's in football shape. Now, I don't know if he's in prime. He hasn't played for 2 years. I don't know if he's still the most dominant defensive player in the game. His new potential teammate, Myles Garrett, is, hence why Donald may be coming out of retirement. But Aaron Donald and Myles Garrett on the same D-line. Packers may need to rent Elgton Jenkins on Thanksgiving Eve if Donald comes out of retirement. Remember the playoff game when Jenkins pissed them off and drew a 15-yard penalty? That was fun. Fun times. We are 1 week away from training camp. I'm going to take a timeout, come back, and I've got 10 questions, 10 pre-camp Packers questions before camp kicks off 1 week from today. 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Beautiful day today. Love it. Last night was gorgeous. This morning, great. Today, nice. Temps in the 70. Give me this year-round, I'd be a happy guy. 75 today, comfortable, partly sunny. Tonight, cool and calm, the low 53. That's perfect. High 75, low 53. That combination is perfect. Tomorrow's going to be a little hot, but not too hot. The high 80 tomorrow.
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13: So the Packers give Devontae Wyatt a contract extension as he signs a new deal that'll keep him in the green and gold through 2029. Coming off a season that was marred by injury. Remember, Wyatt suffered a season-ending fractured ankle with significant ligament damage during their Thanksgiving win over the Lions in late November, ending his 2025 season after 10 games. He was injured late in the fourth quarter, and he was rolled up during a third and goal play where Micah Parsons recorded a sack. A tough break for Wyatt, both literally and figuratively. He is off to an excellent start to the season. He had 10 games, played 4 sacks, and really kind of helped to soften the blow of losing Kenny Clark in the trade with Dallas to acquire Parsons, because Wyatt was sort of filling that run stuffer role, but with the added bonus of providing pressure on the quarterback, something Kenny did occasionally, but not as often. So Wyatt will be back in the fold now for several seasons for Green Bay. Despite missing the final 5 games last year, he still finished 3rd on the Packers' defense with those 4 sacks and has a career total of 16 sacks in 57 regular season NFL games. And as we heard from the Packers' defensive line coach Vince Ogabasi, he's taken on much more of a leadership role, both vocally and on the field. And certainly, I think this is a good move for the Packers to shore up his contract and keep him around. And certainly, he's had the support of his teammates, including Micah Parsons, who's been a vocal supporter of him from the moment he came to Green Bay.
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22: The Brewers are in first place in the NL Central as they look to win the division for the fourth straight year. 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
0: Brewers had the second best record in baseball. After losing to the Mets last night and the Dodgers beating the Phillies, the Brewers back with the second best record in baseball because that's what happened. Wrapping up their series against the Mets this afternoon at American Family Field, a win, and they win the series against the Mets, a loss, and they lose a series, the series to the Mets. And the Mets have been probably the most disappointing team in all of baseball this season, but that also would not mean that the sky is falling.
22: This is Better Call Eversoll, live on The Fan.
0: What if the sky actually did fall? Really makes you think, doesn't it? 1 week away from Packers training camp. Next Wednesday, July 29th, the Packers kick off camp at 10:30 a.m. As always, The Fan is your home for all things training camp. We are and have been forever, so if you can't get out to practice, don't worry. Myself, along with Bill.
6: You got that right.
0: And Rookie.
9: I'm awesome.
0: Will be your eyes and ears throughout camp, as we always are. The Fan is your home for training camp coverage. We'll have updates on the 35s at 11:35, 1:35, 3:35, and 6:35 starting next Wednesday. And of course, from 6 in the morning with Bill and Rookie to myself in the afternoon and evening at 6 p.m., just keep it locked in on The Fan, and even if you can't be at practice, it's all good. You won't miss a thing, because we will be your eyes and ears. We are here for you. Yes, you. But with camp kicking off 1 week from today, I've got a list of 10 Packer questions prior to camp. Let's hit them. Starting with, you know what? I'm going to start with number one. Number one is injuries. Going to be watching who's practicing and who's not. So that's always a big thing, whether it's mini camp, OTAs, whatever, the taking attendance aspect. So who hasn't been practicing, who's been dealing with injuries, and who's actually able to practice at the start of camp? Because then if someone's able to practice at the start of camp, that's one fewer question. So specifically looking at guys like Zach Tom, all we've heard from the Packers is that they expected him to miss all of the offseason program, which he did, the parts that we were privy to see, but they expected him back for training camp. Well, training camp kicks off next week. Is Zach Tom on the field coming off the partially torn patellar tendon? Devontae Wyatt, same thing. He's expected to be back for camp. Well, camp's in a week. Is he back? It doesn't sound like Tucker Kraft will be ready at the start of camp, although he does expect to practice during camp and then be full go with no pitch count come week one, which is really what matters. Another guy who missed a lot of camp last year and missed the final period of minicamp was Aaron Banks. Is he ready to practice? Sky Moore was working with the rehab group. Just when they finally pour some resources into a return man, they sign an actual real-life living, breathing kick and punt return specialist. Then he was hurt and missed the end of minicamp. So is he ready to roll? So that's number one question. Like, who is ready? Who's hurt? Who is able to return to start? Which of their injured guys is on the field to start training camp? That is question number one. Number two is kicker, and we've talked about this already. Look, Trey Smack was drafted in the sixth round. They spent 2 7th-round picks to go up and get him. They started preaching about the importance of competition. We're not giving up on Brandon McManus. We're motivating Brandon McManus, and by keeping McManus on the team, we're motivating Trey Smack. We want to have a better kicker this year, but we're keeping both of them. We want competition. And then 5 minutes later, they cut McManus. Not 5 minutes, but shortly thereafter, they cut McManus. Still kind of curious. Anyway, they have Lucas Haversick on the roster still. He still holds the franchise record for the longest field goal in a given game, so it's Smack versus Haversick. None of the... Look, we're going to watch this every single day. You're going to read reports. The beat guys do a great job of charting all of it. I'll watch him kick. I just pretty much watch the refs, their arms go up or not, and that's all that really matters to me. Hopefully they're signaling it's good a lot, because that would be good for the kicker competition. But that said, As I mentioned to Andy Herman, last summer nobody was talking about the kicker. We were talking about how refreshing it was that we didn't have to talk about the kicker because McManus was so good the year prior, and then McManus sucked last year, and look where we are now. So that's a big question. How does the kicker situation play out in camp? It all starts 1 week from today. The offensive line, for me, is the biggest concern on the team. Last year was the most disappointing position group by a wide margin. They made it their number one emphasis last offseason to get bigger and better on the O-line, signing Aaron Banks, drafting Anthony Belton, moving Elgton Jenkins to center. Jenkins underperformed at center. Banks was banged up early in the year, and it just wasn't good. It was the worst the offensive line has played in a long time. Like, I was thinking about this in the car yesterday because I'm a crazy psycho person. It's weird that my number one concern is the offensive line, considering for the longest time, it felt like no matter what the Packers were dealing with in terms of injuries on the offensive line, they were always going to be fine. Like, for the longest time, that felt like the case, as long as Matt LaFleur's been here for the most part. And then one bad year, and it's like, oh, okay, well, now it's a problem. Now it's most of our top concerns headed into the season. So they've obviously been cross-training guys over the years to play multiple positions. Now it feels like the biggest source of optimism with the O-line is that they're not going to have to do that as much. They're not going to have to move people around as much because from left to right, it's pretty black and white, pretty cut and dry. Jordan Morgan back at his home at left tackle, replacing Rashid Walker. Aaron Banks at home at left guard. Sean Ryan just got paid as the center. Anthony Belton presumably continues to be the starting right guard. And then Zach Tom at right tackle, your best offensive lineman back on the field this year. Hopefully he stays healthy. Jager Burton, some positive reviews coming out of the early offseason program. Their day three pick out of Kentucky. I would expect him to be the top backup at each of the three interior spots. Although you listen to Matt LaFleur speak so highly of him, maybe Burton does threaten for a starting job. But for now, I think it's pretty cut and dry. That's a huge question throughout camp and throughout the season. Will the offensive line raise its level of play compared to last season? It needs to if the Packers are going to be as good as they can be. At running back, like, what isn't a question? What's the latest with Josh Jacobs? Is he going to be on the field to start the season? Does he get suspended? The legal process continues to play out, I think. I don't know. We've heard nothing. And then, obviously, Marshawn Lloyd's availability, always a question. There is some optimism about Lloyd actually playing this year. It's good. They brought back Chris Brooks, but they lost Emmanuel Wilson. So if they don't have Jacobs for any length of time, we saw Wilson run for 100 yards last year against the Vikings as the RB1. Can Lloyd do that? Do they have enough depth? If they don't have Jacobs for any period of time? A lot of questions at that running back position. Backup quarterback, they bring in Tyrod Taylor / Tyrod Taylor. How do you pronounce Tyrod Taylor is a big question I have. Actually not, because I asked him that question, and he said both, Tyrod and Tyrod. His mom says Tyrod because she has an accent. I'm going to go with mom. I'm going to go with Tyrod, but you can say Tyrod. He won't get mad at you. But can they win with Tyrod Taylor or Tyrod Taylor if they need to call on him? Every time they had to turn to Malik Willis the last couple of years, he was up to the task. I think Tyrod Taylor can keep them competitive, but can they win with Tyrod Taylor? Hopefully we don't have to find out, but that's a big question. And also, how much can he help Jordan Love just behind the scenes? Question number 6. Less is more at wide receiver, right? Well, I would say so. They lose Romeo Dobbs. They lose Dontavian Wicks. I think it's a good thing to have the passing game more focused on their top three receivers, being Christian Watson, Jaden Reed, and Matthew Golden. Even if they had Dobbs and Wicks, I think the three guys they would need to feature or should feature would be those three: Watson, Golden, and Reed. But less is more sounds good only if you stay healthy. So anxious to see how they perform as far as like chemistry with the quarterback, how that progresses throughout camp and throughout the season. But will there be a point this year where it's like, oh, remember back in the offseason when we were all saying it's a good thing they lost those two receivers? Less is more. Well, yeah, you lose a receiver or two and all of a sudden ain't nobody going to be saying that. On defense, what are the noticeable differences under their new coordinator, Jonathan Gannon? That's a big one. They play a different base defense, a base 3-4 versus a base 4-3 under Halfley, so that's different. They also play different coverages on the back end, but to the untrained eye, what are we going to notice the most, and how soon in camp will those differences jump out at us? That's question number 7. Edge rushers, are they good enough without Micah Parsons? Because if Lucas Van Ness, Baron Sorrell, Denai Dennis Sutton, my guy, Colin Oliver, Brenton Cox, if these guys aren't good enough, then the Packers may have to make another late summer move to bring in another edge rusher. They're not going to have Micah for at least the first month, and even when they do have Micah, do they have enough besides Micah at that edge rusher position? Is corner a true competition? They finally spent more resources on that position this offseason. We were all waiting for them to please take a corner before the 7th round. They did, twice. Damani Jackson in the 6th round, Brandon Cisse in the 2nd round. They signed veteran Benjamin St. Juice, released Nate Hobbs. Is it an open competition? Like, we expect Keyshawn Nixon to be a starter, but is he guaranteed a starting spot? I think it should be a true competition from top to bottom. Hope it is. We'll see what it looks like as far as rotating those guys in training camp starting next week. And finally, another position question on defense. Who's the nose? When you go to a base 3-4, obviously a big piece is the nose tackle. Who's the anchor? And the Packers, when they moved to a 3-4 under Dom Capers, they spent the 9th overall pick on B.J. Raji. Packers traded up in the 3rd round to get Chris McClellan out of Missouri. Is he their day one starter at nose? Do they start Javon Hargrave there? Is it Nazir Stackhouse? Don't know. They've been rotating him throughout the offseason program. Who will be the day one starter for Gannon's base defense at nose tackle? We'll find out at practice number 1 next Wednesday at 10:30 a.m. Andy Herman from the Pack a Day podcast next.
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9: You guys still collect bobbleheads?
10: 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A couple hundred up
9: there. Did you hear about the Saturday giveaway, the Woodruff bobblehead?
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11: Hey, appreciate that. 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
10: Yeah, he should have been in an MRI tube.
11: That would be great.
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0: Training camp for the Green Bay Packers, of course, officially kicks off 1 week from today. Next Wednesday, July 29th, practice at 10:30 in the morning at Ray Nitschke Field. Nothing quite like the smell of training camp in the air in good old Green Bay. Joining me now, he is the creator and owner of the Pack a Day podcast. He's our guy, Andy Herman. Hello, Andy. How are you?
3: Marcus, I'm doing great. I cannot wait for training camp. I'll see you out there in a week. What do we want to talk about today?
0: I'm thinking football. So, Andy, let's start with your preparation. I think you are the best multitasker when it comes to Packers coverage, and your Twitter coverage is certainly second to none.

0: best that I can right away. And then I double, check it and cross check it with like the 10 guys on the beat that immediately post the attendance. And then the other thing is the field goals, the makes and the misses, and exactly what yard marker they were on, what hash they were on. So as soon as that stuff comes up, I'm watching it. I'm kind of watching Trace Mac's form and everything like that. But because those guys do such an incredible job, and all of a sudden we get like 12 tweets all at once of like, Trace Mac was 8 of 10 on field goals today, missing from 38 wide left and, 49 wide right or whatever, I don't feel like I have to be quite as intent on exactly that stuff. So I am not ready for the discourse. I am not ready for kicker competition. I am not ready for any of that. Yeah. That stuff is like the least fun stuff, but kudos to the beat guys who cover that stuff with grade A passion so that I don't have to quite pay as close attention to every single kick into the exact yard marker of where it's at.
1: Well, amen to that. And I guess maybe the fact that I'm already thinking about it means that I am mentally prepared. I don't know. The worst part is, however he performs in camp, none of it really matters until the game start, right? Because if he's missing kicks when it counts, then everyone's going to want him on the first thing smoking out of town. Like, I want to see him do well. I've said before, I don't know if there's a Packer who I want to see do well more than Trace Mack, because that means we don't have to talk about the kicker. If he has a great camp, great. Certainly beats the alternative of him sucking it up. But just look at last year. Last summer, we didn't have to talk about the kicker because McManus was great, right? No concerns whatsoever. There was even that one practice where McManus was dressed as a ref. Like, it was all fun and games with the kicker. And then during the season, we know what happened, and look where we are now a year later.
0: Well, this is the no-win situation, right? Because if he comes out and he kicks terrible in training camp, everyone's going to be freaking out and he's terrible and cut him and find somebody else, and it's going to be complete panic mode. And if he makes all of his kicks throughout training camp or does an incredible job, everyone's going to be bringing up that exact thing. Well, look at Brandon McManus a year ago. He made all of his kicks in training camp for the most part, and yeah, he went and it was a really terrible season. So we can't trust it until we actually get to the regular season. So it's a darned if you do, darned if you don't sort of thing. I don't think anybody's going to have any faith or confidence or trust in the rookie kicker until we get to the season and see him start drilling kicks, hopefully, fingers crossed. But yeah, it's one of those things where we need to pay attention to it. We need to stay focused on it. But I don't think anyone's going to have a level of confidence regardless of what he does in training camp.
1: I guess it's kind of like putting on your seatbelt on an airplane or something. Like, it's all you can do. But if it goes down, it just goes down. Like, it is what it is. Andy Herman from the Pack-A-Day podcast, that got kind of dark. But anyway,
0: that is the perfect metaphor for Packer special teams. It's like a plane going down and there's nothing you can do about it. And we all know it's going to happen. And yeah, that's probably a perfect metaphor for it.
1: Well, Andy, what do you think about the Devontae Wyatt extension? We all kind of figured it would happen. 3 years, $57 million, a $20 million signing bonus. Necessary is, I think, the first word that I mentioned. I think the excitement level when Tucker Kraft gets his inevitable extension will be a lot louder than the excitement over Devontae Wyatt, but certainly a much needed and very important player for that Packers defense.
0: Yeah, first thing, we don't know the full terms yet. Obviously, we know it's 3 years, 57, $19 million per year. We know that there's a $20 million signing bonus, but we don't know exactly how it's structured as of yet. But a couple things of note here. First and foremost, and I think maybe the most important thing to note, is defensive tackles in the NFL right now are really, really difficult to find. You know, even when you hit free agency this past year, it was John Franklin Myers and then a whole heck of a lot of nothing. In fact, Javon Hargrave, probably one of the better guys that became available, Green Bay scoops him up. Obviously, Hargrave is a little bit past his prime, struggled a little bit at times in Minnesota last year, and he was still one of the best players who became available. So these guys do not become available. It's getting harder and harder to find guys that are worthy of spending first round draft picks on. Even last year, if you go to the 2025 NFL draft, supposed to be an unbelievable class of defensive tackles and guys that were taken in the first round, like Tyreek Williams in Detroit, second round, like Alfred Collins in San Francisco. Those guys struggled mightily a year ago. So it's very, very hard to find good defensive tackles. If you even have one the caliber of Devontae Wyatt, you want to hold on as long as you possibly can. Second thing is, if this is a 4-year deal, 3 years on top of the 1 year he has already, this will take him 3 years, ages 28, 29, 30, and 31 for, I guess, his life or age or however you want to view it. That should be the remaining prime of Devontae Wyatt's career. And the only way he makes it to that final 31 year of that deal is if he played really well in ages 28, 29, and 30, which then you don't mind keeping him around for age 31. So this should kind of keep him through the remainder of his time of his career. And then the last

0: thing is Micah Parsons has been glowing about Devontae Wyatt, saying that Devontae Wyatt makes Micah Parsons' job easier. If your top guy is saying that this guy makes his job easier, probably a good guy to keep around as well. You'd like to see him stay healthy. You'd like to see him be a little bit more consistent. But this is a good football player, a value add for your team, and this is the type of deal that you have to get done with a defensive tackle like this.
1: Andy, what are the biggest questions that you have personally about the Packers as we head into training camp?
0: There's a few. First and foremost, I would say, is the offensive line. To me, we can all talk about the injuries, and certainly Zach Tom played a huge part in this as well. But even when Zach Tom was healthy-ish a season ago, I never quite felt like the offensive line played at a level that was to a Super Bowl caliber. And they made it work at times on offense, but to me, the running game never got going the way that it needed to. The splits for Jordan Love when he was protected the way that he should have been and the way that, you know, at times he wasn't, were vastly different. If this offensive line plays really, really well, I just think this offense is darn near unstoppable. And if they do not play well like a season ago, I don't think they can win a Super Bowl. So that's 1A on my list. I think they have reasonable answers that Jordan Morgan going back to left tackle can fix that spot. Anthony Belton with a full season at right guard and in year two, hopefully taking a jump, can fix that right guard spot. When Banks was healthy a season ago, he was good. When he was not healthy, he was bad. Hopefully he can stay healthy. Sean Ryan getting a full year at center, and of course Zach Tom being healthy. I think all of those things are reasons to be optimistic, but I kind of want to see it. Of course, edge rusher, both with and without Micah Parsons. Without Micah, I'm obviously very concerned, but even with Micah, you'd like one more guy to step up. I think LVN, we're all hoping can be that guy, but he has not been that guy so far throughout his career. And then after that, you know, we're all looking at guys like Baron Sorrell, Colin Oliver, DDS, Brenton Cox. Can somebody step up and kind of take that spot, especially while Micah is out? And then, of course, corner. There's more options there. Guys like Damani Jackson, guys like Benjamin. I just found out, Marcus, it's Benjamin St. Juice. The T is silent. I did not know that. So Benjamin St. Juice. And then, of course, Brandon Cisse in the second round as well. There's more options there, but somebody's going to have to sort of step up and grab those two starting spots at the outside corner as well.
1: It is St. Juice, but if you pronounce it St. Juiced, I don't think it's as bad as the people who I have still heard refer to Brandon Cisse as Brandon Sissy, because I don't think any football player wants to be called that, you know?
0: Probably not, no.
1: 1 week away from training camp 2026. Follow Andy Herman on Twitter at Andy Herman NFL. Next hour, we're going to take our pre-training camp trip around the NFC North, checking in on the
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15: So the Packers give Devontae Wyatt a contract extension as he signs a new deal that'll keep him in the green and gold through 2029. Coming off a season that was marred by injury. Remember, Wyatt suffered a season-ending fractured ankle with significant ligament damage during their Thanksgiving win over the Lions in late November, ending his 2025 season after 10 games. He was injured late in the fourth quarter and he was rolled up during a third and goal play where Micah Parsons recorded a sack. A tough break for Wyatt, both literally and figuratively. He is off to an excellent start to the season. He had 10 games, played 4 sacks, and really kind of helped to soften the blow of losing Kenny Clark in the trade with Dallas to acquire Parsons, because Wyatt was sort of filling that run stuffer role, but with the added bonus of providing pressure on the quarterback, something Kenny did occasionally, but not as often. So Wyatt will be back in the fold now for several seasons for Green Bay. Despite missing the final 5 games last year, he still finished 3rd on the Packers' defense with those 4 sacks and has a career total of 16 sacks in 57 regular season NFL games. And as we heard from the Packers' defensive line coach Vince Ogabasi, he's taken on much more of a leadership role, both vocally and on the field. And certainly, I think there's a good move for the Packers to shore up his contract and keep him around. And certainly, he's had the support of his teammates, including Micah Parsons, who's been a vocal supporter of him from the moment he came to Green Bay.
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1: Sunday, September 13th. If you're not in Minneapolis to see the Packers take on the Minnesota Vikings in the season opener, then you'll be watching on TV. And if you're watching on TV, then you'll be watching on CBS. Packers Vikings televised on CBS on Sunday, September 13th at 3:25. That's how the Packers will kick off the season. Precisely 53 days from today, 53 days until the season opener on September 13th at U.S. Bank Stadium. 53 short days. We're only 7 days away from Wednesday, July 29th, which is when the Packers will hold their first practice of training camp, 10:30 in the morning next Wednesday at Reinitschke Field. And with there being just 1 week until camp, today we take our pre-training camp trip around the NFC North, checking in with the Bears, Michael Dwojak, the Lions, Mike Payton, and the Vikings, Andrew Kramer. We'll do that next hour, starting in Chicago with Michael Dwojak at 4:15. Now, when we come back next after the news, I'm going to start something new. When we do our trip around the NFC North during football season, I want to start the show in the 4 o'clock segment right out the gates by answering some of the questions I'm going to ask each of our experts. Like, how would I answer those questions for the Packers before we ask our experts about their respective teams? It'll make sense next.
12: ABC News, I'm Michelle Franzen. Escalating hostilities between the U.S. and Iran lead into maritime traffic blockades, oil and gas prices going up in the U.S. and European countries also feeling the squeeze. ABC's Patrick Rivel with more.
16: The Strait of Hormuz remains effectively closed right now as Iran continues to target ships there. Also, the alternative route in the Red Sea is also now under threat since the Iran's allies, the Houthis, declared a blockade on Saudi Arabian ports there. And so we have seen gas and oil prices continue to rise here in Europe now. Liquefied natural gas prices are reaching the point, reaching the levels that they were at during some of the worst points of the war before the ceasefire agreement.
12: Tropical storm Bertha making landfall in Louisiana today. That storm losing strength, but still packing a punch for possible flooding. And a state of emergency in West Virginia due to widespread flooding from yesterday's rains. This is ABC News.
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19: Hey, to follow up on Marcus's The Good Stuff there at the top of the hour, he was talking about Joey Ortiz. And I was going to bring this up, but since he did first, I'll just piggyback on top of that. Talked about how Ortiz has gone from everyone's favorite guy to bash to being everyone's favorite guy. He said, I won't give you the numbers, but I will. In his last 14 games, Joey Ortiz is hitting .326. Now, this was going into last night's game. Nobody hit last night. So, .326 with three home runs and seven runs batted in. During the stretch, a .380 on base percentage, .587 slugging, and .967 ops. Not too shabby for a guy who couldn't hit his way out of a paper bag early in the year. He's not the only one, though. Again, going into last night's game, which they only were able to scratch out four hits, and a bunch of guys that are heating up, including Garrett Mitchell over his last 18 games. He's hitting .403, 27 for 67, with two home runs and 11 runs batted in. During that stretch, he has an on-base percentage of .444, .642 slugging, not too shabby, and a couple of pitchers are really getting it done too. Now, Rookie and I have been talking about, you know, the combination of like Ashby, Uribe, McGill. Uribe's unscored upon in his last 13 games, has an .074 ERA in his last 23 outings, and McGill is unscored upon in his last 15 games, has a 1.09 ERA. So those guys are getting it done for sure. You just worry about them getting worn out.
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22: That's why I said what I said. I thought you were smarter than that because I'm like, you always have the best taste. What? Damn, so the whole world is against me now, jeez.
23: Well, that's why I went up to you in the locker room to clear it up, because unlike a lot of people nowadays who say they cover the team and say whatever they want about certain players, but they're never actually there to face the people they talk about, that's not the way it's supposed to work. Not to get on a soapbox or anything, but sports media is a crazy world these days.
22: Yeah, it is.
14: Hour number three is underway. It's 4 o'clock, and if you want to talk sports, then you better call Eversol live on The Fan. Here's your host, Marcus Eversole.
1: Appreciate you tuning in. I always like it when Bill and Rookie piggyback off something that I say, like Bill just did. I guess I don't know why, but I get a kick out of it. I enjoy it at 4 o'clock when I hear the two-minute drill and
23: It's something that they say in response, piggybacking off something that I said that they heard. I don't know why now I'm picturing myself giving Bill a piggyback ride, but I wish I wasn't. Anyway, Rookie's going to be back tomorrow. Bill will be filling in for me in the afternoon. That is teamwork. That is what we do here at The Fan, just as we'll be teaming up for top-notch training camp coverage beginning 1 week from today and throughout the rest of July and through August, all the way up to the season, which, of course, for the Packers kicks off Sunday, September 13th at U.S. Bank Stadium in Minneapolis. People helping people. And we're going to get some help from our experts around the NFC North. It is our pre-training camp trip around the NFC North. We'll start in Chicago, coming up at 4:15 with Michael Dwojak from Shaw Media. And before we get to our experts and open up our trip around the NFC North, I want to hit a few questions as they pertain to the Packers, a series of questions that I plan to ask each of our individual experts around the division. And I want to continue this throughout the season. You know, we're going to check in on everybody else, but what's like the wellness check, the series of questions every week? What am I going to be asking our experts with the Bears, Lions, and Vikings? Let's answer those questions right here locally with the Packers right off the gates. I think that's a good idea. So, number one, what are the biggest questions the team faces headed into camp? Now, we've already touched on a lot of these with the Packers, but certainly Tucker Kraft's contract. The Packers already locked up Devontae Wyatt long-term. The next big one in line is Tucker Kraft, who will likely either become the highest paid tight end in football or will approach being the highest paid tight end in football. Does his contract get done ahead of camp? We'll find out. Is Tucker Kraft going to be on the practice field to start camp? Doesn't sound like it, based on what we've heard from Tuck. Although he expects to be full go in time for week one, listening to him talk, doesn't sound like he'll be practicing day one of training camp, but who knows? And if he's not, which he probably won't be, how long until Kraft is practicing? Will some of the other injured guys, Zach Tom, Devontae Wyatt, will they be back on the practice field? Aaron Banks. So injury is always important. Obviously, the kicker competition we've talked about possibly too much already, but I know there's going to be a ton of conversation and questions about the kicker and Trey Smack throughout the summer. So those are just, that's a smattering. And then, of course, the Josh Jacobs situation, just a smattering of the so many questions facing the Packers a week ahead of camp. What are their most important offseason additions? So what has each team in the division added this offseason? Obviously, the Packers lost a bunch of key players. Romeo Doubs, Dontavian Wicks at receiver, Rashid Walker at tackle, Quay Walker at linebacker. I mean, they've lost a bunch of guys who have contributed a lot over the past few seasons. Malik Willis goes to Miami to become the new starting quarterback of the Miami Dolphins. But who have the Packers added? Well, look, I'm going to just say the kicker right away, Trey Smack. We can all roll our eyes and laugh at the kicker. It's just the kicker. But it's conceivable that Trey Smack is their most important offseason addition this season. Like, the kicker can win and lose games for you, so there's that. But on a more serious note, Javon Hargrave, probably their biggest offseason acquisition in terms of, well, size. He's big, and he's going to start on their D-line alongside Devontae Wyatt. You sign him, formerly of the Vikings, played for Jonathan Gannon with the Eagles prior to that. You replace Quay Walker with linebacker Zaire Franklin. Can he have a bounce-back season after a down year in Indy? He replaces Quay Walker with the green dot on his helmet. They signed a couple more free agents, cornerback Benjamin St. Juice. I think he has the potential to be the sneaky, important offseason signing, because there's not a lot in front of him on the depth chart. Like, he could make a bigger impact than a lot of people are expecting this year. Sky Moore, thank the heavens. The sky opened up and the football god said, here you go, Packers. Here is a real living, breathing kick and punt return specialist. Now use him. Hopefully he's on the field. He was banged up throughout the offseason program last we saw, but that was important offseason signing. They drafted Brandon Cisse, a corner, in the second round. I love Denai Dennis Sutton, the fourth round pick out of Penn State. He was my guy. I wanted them to draft him at 52 in the second round. They got him at 120 in the fourth round. I think he'll contribute. Chris McClellan as a defensive tackle will contribute. So those are their most important offseason additions. Matter of fact, I think I hit on every single one of them, except maybe Tyrod Taylor at backup quarterback and Damani Jackson at corner. And who are their breakout players? Who could make that jump to take him to the next level this year? My boosty Packers, I call them. Matthew Golden, I think, is pretty obvious. Lucas Van Ness. There's several guys on the O-line, Jordan Morgan, Sean Ryan, Anthony Belton. The Packers are banking on to take that next jump, take their game to the next level, and if they do, that would be a big deal towards the success of this team. And then you got some other guys. I don't necessarily think of Edgerrin Cooper or Evan Williams or Javon Bullard when I think breakout players, because that suggests, you know, a certain floor for them. I think they're too good to be immediately considered when I say breakout players, but I do think there's more out there for Edgerrin Cooper and Evan Williams. It'll be interesting to see if they can take their game to the next level. So those are a few questions I want to ask each of our experts as we kick off our pre-training camp trip around the NFC North. We start in Chicago with Michael Dwojak next. 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Temps in the mid-70s today. Tonight, cool and calm. The low 53. Tomorrow, a little warmer, but not humid. The high tomorrow, 80.
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6: So the Packers give Devontae Wyatt a contract extension as he signs a new deal that'll keep him in the green and gold through 2029. Coming off a season that was marred by injury. Remember, Wyatt suffered a season-ending fractured ankle with significant ligament damage during their Thanksgiving win over the Lions in late November, ending his 2025 season after 10 games. He was injured late in the fourth quarter, and he was rolled up during a third and goal play where Micah Parsons recorded a sack. A tough break for Wyatt, both literally and figuratively. He is off to an excellent start to the season. He had 10 games, played 4 sacks, and really kind of helped to soften the blow of losing Kenny Clark in the trade with Dallas to acquire Parsons, because Wyatt was sort of filling that run stuffer role, but with the added bonus of providing pressure on the quarterback, something Kenny did occasionally, but not as often. So Wyatt will be back in the fold now for several seasons for Green Bay. Despite missing the final 5 games last year, he still finished 3rd on the Packers' defense with those 4 sacks and has a career total of 16 sacks in 57 regular season NFL games. And as we heard from the Packers defensive line coach Vince Ogabasi, he's taken on much more of a leadership role, both vocally and on the field. And certainly, I think there's a good move for the Packers to shore up his contract and keep him around. And certainly, he's had the support of his teammates, including Micah Parsons, who's been a vocal supporter of him from the moment he came to Green Bay.
14: That's a 2-minute drill from Bill and Rookie. 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
14: Packers training camp begins July 29th. 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
8: We are exactly 1 week away from the beginning of Packers training camp. Rookies report Monday, veterans report Tuesday, and the first practice Wednesday, July 29th at 10:30 a.m.
14: This is Better Call Eversole, live on The Fan.
8: Meanwhile, the rest of the division is also ramping up for training camp. The Chicago Bears are the reigning NFC North champions. As crazy as that sounds to say, it is true. This season, the Packers will first see the Bears in Week 5 at Lambeau Field, then again on Christmas Day in Chicago. Right now, it's time to kick off our pre-training camp trip around the NFC North.
14: This is the trip around the NFC North, destination Chicago.
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8: Hello, Michael Dwojak. How are you?
10: Good. How's it going up there?
8: It's going the calm before the storm, as it is. So, Michael, what are the Bears' biggest questions right now headed into camp?
10: Well, obviously the biggest question is their pass rush going to, you know, come to fruition as they expect it to? You know, the whole, after, you know, winning the division last year, making it to the overtime of the NFC divisional round, you know, they still didn't have a pass rush, and that, like, was the biggest concern for this team heading into the offseason. But Bears GM Ryan Poles, he didn't make a trade for Max Crosby. He didn't side-trade Hendrickson, and the only defensive lineman he brought in was in the sixth round when he brought in defensive tackle Jordan Vandenberg out of Georgia Tech. So the Bears were pretty adamant that, you know, any improvement that they're going to see is going to come from coaching. And they're talking about how instead of worrying about the scheme throughout the offseason like they did last year, now they're only worrying about technique and fundamentals. They already saw some of that with the get-offs. Obviously, you can't, you know, truly see how good it is going with during the offseason because there's no contact, no tackling. But, I mean, that's going to be the biggest concern for this Bears team to take that next level. Obviously, you know, Caleb and Johnson, a bunch of other factors are going to play a huge role in whether the Bears can return to the playoffs and win the NFC North again. But the biggest question surrounding this team is whether that pass rush can look any better than it did last year, where last year, you know, you didn't really see it. Opposing quarterbacks weren't really worried when they came to the Bears' pass rush.
23: So they didn't make that blockbuster move to improve what appears to be their biggest weakness when it comes to the pass rush. What were the most important offseason additions for the Bears?
10: They made a lot of defensive changes for a defense that obviously led the NFL last year in takeaways and interceptions. I mean, they switched out their starting safeties. They brought in Kobe Bryant, who obviously won a Super Bowl with the Seahawks last year, and used their first-round pick to bring in Dylan Thielemon. They decided not to re-sign, you know, journeyman cornerback Nashawn Wright, let him go to the Jets. They're banking on Jalen Johnson coming back healthy, Kyler Gordon coming back healthy. Devin Bush was a big signing at linebacker who had a big season with the Browns last year. So, you know, Kobe Bryant was obviously their biggest, you know, free agent signing. And I think you also can't overlook the fact that the Bears, after, you know, making a big signing for center last year with Drew Dahlman, were in the center market after Drew Dahlman announced his sudden retirement last year. So they traded for Garrett Bradbury and drafted Logan Jones in the second round out of Iowa. But I think it's all the defensive changes that you're seeing where, you know, for a defense that, you know, obviously had a lot of success last year, the Bears decided that they wanted to switch things up because they weren't playing at the pace that the Bears defensive staff really wanted them to.
23: Give me a guy or maybe several who have the potential to break out this season. Like, who are the most likely Chicago Bears to make that jump, take that next step, and really give the Bears a boost?
10: Well, the obvious answer is Caleb Williams, right? Like, I think, you know, for how much Packers fans might not want to hear that, I think everyone in Chicago and a lot of people in the world or in the NFL world are looking at whether Caleb can take that next big step, where last year he proved that he can be a player who can, you know, do the impressive plays. He can scramble. He can pull off the miraculous comebacks and the miraculous plays. But Caleb and, you know, Ben Johnson both know that the Bears can't live off of that, and I don't think they expect that to. So the biggest question around here is just, can Caleb do the easy stuff, you know, better? And that sounds so simple and kind of dumb, right? But can he complete that five-yard pass to start things off that sets up second and five instead of second and ten? Can he complete that 11-yard pass to Rome Odunze? Can he just do the easy stuff that's in front of him instead of forcing the hard stuff and, you know, creating harder situations and forcing the team to kind of have, you know, those comeback wins? And not to say that all of those comeback situations were because Caleb wasn't efficient in the first three quarters, but I think the obvious answer is Caleb Williams. The Bears have so many, like, different offensive star power. Whether it's Colston Loveland, a tight end, he's seems suited to take a big step and, you know, potentially become one of the best tight ends in the NFL. You obviously have Luther Burden III. We also have Rome Odunze, both wide receivers, both younger wide receivers who, you know, heading into things, it seems like it's obvious that Rome Odunze is going to be the number one wide receiver. But, I mean, based on the season that Luther Burden flashed last year, I wouldn't be surprised if he's really pushing Rome for that top spot.
23: Talking Chicago Bears with Michael Dwojak, who covers the team for Shaw Media, Bears Insider. So, Michael, you mentioned Caleb Williams. It's been kind of quiet on the Caleb front this offseason. Why has there been no hype about the Bears quarterback whatsoever?
10: Well, I don't know if there hasn't been any hype. I mean, he's on the cover of Madden. I feel like that's pretty good. That's pretty good hype.
23: No, that was sarcasm. Maybe I didn't make that obvious enough. That was serious sarcasm. Yeah, Madden cover, ESPN's top 10.
10: You sounded so serious about it.
23: Yeah.
10: You sounded so serious about it. I was like, oh, man, maybe they must not be talking about that up in Green Bay.
23: Oh, no, we are. What are your thoughts on all the hype? Like, do you have any maybe second thoughts that, like, look, Caleb is super talented. There is no question in my mind. Like, his ceiling is as high as anybody's. There is no doubt in my mind he is the most talented quarterback the Chicago Bears have ever had in my lifetime, probably in their franchise's history. I mean, he's super talented. And he had a bunch of comebacks last year. He flashed his, you know, superstar potential, specifically that throw he had, you know, to DJ Moore, the game winner against the Packers. I mean, he makes throws like that very few people can. That said, like,
1: is there any thought in your mind, maybe it's too much too soon? Again, his ceiling, I think, is through the roof. But right now, I mean, on the cover of Madden, and you look at some of the advanced metrics and completion percentage, and you talk about doing the easy stuff. I don't know. Like right now, it's hard for me to say he's a better quarterback than Jordan Love on July 22nd, 2026. Is that fair?
10: I would say that I understand the concern. I think I would be more concerned as a Bears player if it was a different person than Caleb Williams and if he had a different coach than Ben Johnson, if that makes sense.
1: Okay.
10: Like, I think Caleb Williams has been pretty grounded throughout this whole experience. Like, obviously he enjoys it, like he knows it, but every single time we've talked to him about this type of stuff, he talks about how it's his goal, like, coming into the league is to be the best quarterback of all time, not just the Bears, not just, you know, whatever, but it's the best quarterback of all time. And it's been Ben Johnson's job to kind of shepherd him through that. So I think, you know, Caleb seems pretty level-minded, where I think he's well aware that, hey, I had a really good first year with Ben. I didn't do a lot of good stuff, and there's a lot that I need to improve on. And I think Ben knows that too. Like, I think Ben will hype up Caleb and he'll say, you know, he's an immense talent, but he's not afraid to go after Caleb. He's not afraid to say, hey, you're missing the obvious passes here. We need to work on that, and you need to improve on that. So, you know, I agree with you. I think at such a young age, it's very easy to, especially for young athletes, just to kind of fall into the trap of, I'm on the cover of Madden, and I haven't won the Super Bowl, and all that kind of stuff. But this just kind of seems to be a kid who's been wired from a young age, you know, whether it was with the Heisman, whether it was with other stuff. Like, he just is expecting to do a lot of great stuff, and I don't think that the moment is kind of getting to him, if that makes sense.
1: It totally makes sense, and that's just, that answer right there is one of many reasons why we bring you on, that local perspective, and you cover him a lot closer. That all makes a ton of sense. At the same time, I think the Heisman and the fact that he was a number one pick, I think that's also kind of baked into the Caleb Williams discourse a little bit. Like, you compare him to a guy like, I don't know, Brock Purdy or even a Bo Nix, someone who was in his draft class. If you look at the numbers, who's been better so far? But he was the number one pick, won the Heisman. And again, the talent is undeniable there. One guy we have not talked about yet is their starting center from last year, Drew Dahlman, who surprisingly retired. So the Bears will have a new starting center this year. Will it be Garrett Bradbury, the veteran they acquired in a trade from the Patriots, former Viking, or the center that a lot of people believe the Bears reached for out of Iowa in the second round, Logan Jones? How big of a deal do you think the change at center will be, and who will it be?
10: Well, it's obviously always a big, you know, a big deal, right? Like, I think the Bears thought they found their center of the future last year when they paid top dollar to bring in Drew Dahlman, and he had a great season, and he had a Pro Bowl season. And, you know, if you're Ryan Poles and Ben Johnson, you're like, all right, sick. We secured the interior of the offensive line with Joe Tooney at left guard, Jonah Jackson at right guard, and Drew Dahlman at center. And now we can kind of move forward and hopefully find a left tackle. And then obviously Drew makes his decision, which obviously he has a right to make. And I think, you know, I think starting things off, especially at camp and at the season, I think it's great Garrett Bradbury's job to lose, especially with what Ben Johnson kind of requires out of the center. Like, I think it would just be too much to put a rookie in there. And, you know, he's obviously a 25-year-old rookie. He's done it at Iowa, so he's done it at a very high level at one of the best programs, obvious college programs in the country. But I do think that to start the year, Garrett Bradbury is probably your starter and probably will be the starter for the Bears throughout the season, where, you know, Logan Jones can learn throughout the year, and then maybe, you know, there's a nice transition because he only has a one-year contract, so then Logan Jones takes over next year. But listen, Ben said, like, it's up to Logan how much of a competition this is. So if Logan Jones comes in, he's prepared, he's knowledgeable of all the different things that Ben wants to do with his offense, and he impresses the coaching staff, like, I wouldn't be surprised if Logan Jones ends up winning the job. But I think at this point, where we are a week before the start of training camp, it's going to be Garrett Bradbury's job to lose.
1: The NFC North certainly is one of the best divisions in football, if not the very best division in football. How do you kind of handicap it headed into the season, the pecking order in the NFC North? Where do you see the separation between who, where, how much, and just how do you kind of untangle that knot?
10: It's so interesting. Right? I think it's hard to argue that it's probably like one of, if not the best divisions in football, right? Like, obviously, I know the NFC East or West is very talented, obviously, with the defending Super Bowl champion. But I would say that it feels like every team has a chance to win, doesn't it? Like, I know the Vikings obviously are probably have a lot more ground to make up, and we don't know what Kyler Murray's going to look like, but I believe in Kevin O'Connell as a coach and what he can do with the quarterback. So it'll be interesting. I don't know what the odds are right now, but I would probably say, like, if you're looking at Detroit, Green Bay, and the Bears, don't all three chance, like, all three teams have a really good chance to win the division. And I wouldn't be surprised if it goes, like, Bears, Packers, Detroit, Detroit, Packers, Bears. Like, any order you throw at me right now, I'd be kind of like, all right, like, that kind of makes sense if they're all around, like, the 10, 9, 11 win mark. It seems like such a competitive division where, you know, Detroit could really benefit from getting the easier schedule because of where they finished last year, right? Compared to the Bears and the Packers. So it's one of those things where it's just kind of like it's a really good division with a lot of good teams. I think the Lions are going to kind of want to regroup after the disappointment they had from last year. And I really wouldn't be surprised if any team won, by especially of the Detroit, Green Bay, Chicago packing, any of those three teams I can see winning the division.
1: Michael Dwojak covers the Bears for Shaw Media. Michael, can't thank you enough for your time, and pretty soon we'll be doing this regularly every week. So enjoy the final week before camp, and we'll talk soon, okay?
10: All right, sounds good. Have a good one, guys.
1: All right, appreciate you. There he is, Michael Dwojak. Current odds in the NFC North. The Lions are the slight favorite at plus 180, followed by the Packers at plus 215, and then a slightly bigger gap before the Bears at plus 305, and then the biggest gap, the Vikings at plus 510. And again, we always talk about strength of schedule and a last place schedule like the Lions have versus a first place schedule like the Bears have, and there's not a lot of separation. I mean, every team in the division has the same 14 games, right? You play everybody in your own division twice. That's six games. Everybody in the NFC North will play the entire NFC South this year. That's four games. They'll play the entire AFC East this year. That's four more. So that's 14 games that every team in the North will play, which leaves only three games. That's it. Three out of 17 games that depend on where you finish the previous season. Now, when you compare a first or second place schedule to a fourth place schedule, well, I think that's enough to tilt the division in the Lions' favor, at least a little bit. The Lions will play the fourth-place team in the NFC West, the Cardinals, the AFC South, the Titans, and the NFC East, the Giants. Compare the Cardinals, Titans, and Giants to the Bears playing the Seahawks, Jags, and Eagles, or the Packers playing the Rams, Texans, and Cowboys. Yeah. Lions, I think it's safe to say, will benefit at least a little bit from playing a fourth-place schedule this season. Mike Payton from A to Z Sports on the Lions next.
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23: Training camp kicks off in exactly 1 week for the Packers. But before then, let's check in on the last place Lions. I don't know what sounds weirder, referring to the Bears as the reigning division champion or the Lions as the last place Lions, but both of those things are true. The Packers will first meet the Lions this season on Sunday, October 25th. That'll be week 7 in Detroit at Ford Field. Long way to go before then, but training camp kicks off next week, so let's continue our trip around the NFC North.
21: This is the trip around the NFC North. Destination, Detroit.
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23: Mike Payton, how you doing?
22: Good, guys. How are you?
23: Doing very well, thanks. So, Mike, what are the Lions' biggest questions right now as we count down to camp?
22: Who's going to replace Terry and Arnold is probably the number one question at this point. And I don't know how familiar you guys are out in Green Bay, but Terry went and got himself arrested and is no longer on the team and is going to go into a trial in Florida at some point. So right now it looks like Rock Ya-Sin will be the Lions starter unless they go out and make a trade or pick up somebody in free agency. But beyond him, they've got a lot of question marks.
23: Okay, well, staying in the secondary, and you can chime in on, obviously, a follow-up on the Terrion Arnold release as well. But at the safety position, both of their starting safeties, Kirby Joseph and Brian Branch, coming off significant injuries. That is one of the best safety tandems in football. The Packers feel pretty damn good about Xavier McKinney and Evan Williams. So between the Packers and the Lions, it's like the NFC Pro Bowl squad at safety. But what's the latest on their safeties as it pertains to the start of this season?
22: Well, right now, we're going to show up on Monday. We're going to see if Kirby Joseph is out there. I know that at least from a social media aspect, he's been in the building. He's been working out at the building, so he's not walking around on crutches or anything like that. I think a lot of the stuff surrounding Kirby has been really blown out of the water, and there's a lot of kind of untruthful things going around based off of hearsay and all that. I think he's going to be just fine. Brian Branch is the other one. That's the one we really don't know about. He could be back in September. He could be back in October. He could be back in August. It's really just trying to figure out what kind of Achilles tear that he had and how bad it was and what surgery he had, because there are some that can have you back 5 to 7 months, and then there are others who, go fully tear them and they're back long after that. So right now it's a wait and see on it.
23: Some good news for the Lions on the injury front. Sam Laporta had surgery with the herniated disc, and there was a bunch of conflicting reports on him, I know, going back to the end of last season. Only played in 9 games, but he has been fully cleared for camp?
22: Fully cleared, ready to go, fully healed, be there day one, no problem.
1: All right, so the offense around Jared Goff. I mean, you look at Sam Laporta at tight end, obviously Jahmyr Gibbs at running back, Amon-Ra St. Brown, Jameson Williams at receiver. I mean, I know they have a new offensive coordinator in Drew Petzing, who comes over from Arizona. A lot of former Arizona Cardinal flavor in this division, by the way. Jonathan Gannon coordinating the Packers defense, obviously Kyler Murray quarterbacking the Minnesota Vikings, and then Drew Petzing, now the OC for the Detroit Lions. That offense, whoever's calling the offense, I know they had some issues last year, but whoever's calling the offense, pound for pound, the Lions' offensive weaponry, if you will, is pretty much as good as it gets around the league, no?
22: Yeah, I mean, this is a major upgrade from what he had in Arizona, but he was able to get blood from a stone over there. It was pretty surprising, especially in the run game, and the Lions, as we've talked about before, like that's what they're all about. They want to run the ball more than anything. They want to run to set up the pass. They want to establish the run. They want to beat you up slow. And this OC Petzing, really what he brings to the table in terms of bringing in gap scheme and heavy groupings, 12, 13 personnel, things that are going to open up a lot of bigger holes, getting Gibbs into space. On paper, it's exactly what the Lions want, exactly what they need. We just have to see it actually happen in person.
1: So David Montgomery is now a Houston Texan, so no longer the 1-2 punch of Jahmyr Gibbs and David Montgomery, Sonic and Knuckles. It's just a whole lot of Sonic, which is going to be good for my dynasty team. I own both of them, but that's neither here nor there. Yes, it is. Let's be real. I'm being selfish. You can't spell media without me first, and M-E also happened to be my initials. So the Jahmyr Gibbs show on offense this year, right? We can expect a lot of Gibbs. Can expect Gibbs to be busy.
22: Yeah, according to Dan Campbell, his exact words is that Jahmyr Gibbs is going to be the Lions' bell cow this year. And, they got Isaiah Pacheco now, but I don't at all expect that to be a similar situation to what they were doing with Gibbs and Montgomery. I think Pacheco is going to be more like a third down, fourth down type guy who can come in and pass protect, because he does do that really well, and then get you those short yard situations. But it's going to be mostly Jahmyr Gibbs more than anything, and not just the ground game, but through the air too. So if you have him on your dynasty team, you're going to be real happy. And I'm hoping to get the number one pick again this year so I can take him again.
1: He would be the guy. Talking Lions with Mike Payton from A to Z Sports. So a big problem with the Lions last year, obviously, was the offensive line. It was a big reason why the Lions got good, because the line was good. And then last year, the line wasn't very good, and the Lions missed the playoffs. So what's the reshuffle look like along the offensive line?
22: Well, right now they're moving Penei Sewell from right tackle to left tackle, and they've got the rookie, the first-round pick, Blake Miller, on right tackle. Cade Mays in the middle, and left guard is the one that we just don't know about right now. There's going to be an ongoing competition for that one. The incumbent, Christian Mahogany, seemingly has the upper hand there. But this should be a much better offensive line than what the Lions had last year, when they were playing guys like Kingsley Ekwon and Tristan Colon and guys that you've probably never heard of before, but had to put in there out of necessity. And, you hate to see Taylor Decker go and Graham Glasgow and all these guys that have been such big parts of this offensive line. But, Father Time, he never loses. So eventually you got to make some changes.
1: Who are the Lions' most important offseason additions?
22: Well, I think Cade Mays is definitely the top one. They needed a new center after Frank Ragnow retired, which we now know is abruptly. He actually wanted to play last year, but his body told him no. So in the last moment, he retired, and they weren't able to find anybody to replace him fast enough. So Cade Mays is a huge, huge pickup for them. And then the other one, I think Roger McCreary playing in the nickel is going to be, it's not a huge, gigantic, newsworthy move, but I think he's going to bring a lot of different play to a defense that wants to include nickel more than they ever have before.
1: Give me a couple breakout candidates this year, a couple Detroit Lions who could make the jump and give the Lions a big boost.
22: Yeah, I've got my eyes on Jackson Meeks, for one, and this is going to be a camp thing. He has been a wide receiver. He is now moving over to tight end. He's kind of like a Devin Funchess sort of thing where he put on a bunch of weight, went from 210 to 235. I see them kind of using him as a hybrid thing. I know that's not like, I don't even know if he's going to make the team, but like, I'm just excited to see what that looks like. And I think that he definitely has some potential. And Kirby Joseph, who we talked about a little bit earlier, was on Twitter the other day and said Jackson Meeks, remember the name. That was his tweet. So I'm not the only one excited about him, I guess, or excited to see what that looks like. Beyond him, Isaac Tisla is making a lot of noise in Detroit. Everybody's talking about him. The coaches are talking about him. Media, whenever we get a chance to see him. And so far, it's only been unpadded OTAs and mandatory minicamp and all that. But he just looks like a guy who has gotten a lot better and is going to be included a lot more in this offense going forward.
23: Before we let you go, Mike, want your thoughts on the current pecking order. How do you kind of power rank the NFC North? Right now, the Lions slightly favored, the shortest odds at plus 180. Small gap before the Packers at plus 215. Bigger gap before the Bears at plus 305. And then the Vikings are plus 510. It's kind of interesting, and I was just talking about it with the schedule. We always talk about the what it means to have a first-place schedule, second-place schedule, third- or fourth-place schedule. And we're really only talking about three games that depend on where you fit.

0: I've got the Vikings at 3, and I've got the Bears at 4. I think the Bears are going to – I did not believe in that team at any point in time last year. And defensively, I think they got worse, and I think they weren't very good to begin with, and they had a lot of interceptions that kind of masked all their deficiencies. I think this is going to be a rough year for them.
1: I think I agree with you. I definitely think the Packers and Lions are the most talented two teams in the division, and I think the Vikings are going to sneak up on some people. I agree with you there. Mike Payton, A to Z Sports. Mike, always appreciate your time. Enjoy your final week before camp, final weekend, and we'll be catching up weekly in the very...
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11: Hey, to follow up on Marcus's The Good Stuff there at the top of the hour, he was talking about Joey Ortiz, and I was going to bring this up, but since he did first, I'll just piggyback on top of that. Talked about how Ortiz has gone from everyone's favorite guy to bash to being everyone's favorite guy. He said, I won't give you the numbers, but I will. In his last 14 games, Joey Ortiz is hitting .326. Now, this was going into last night's game. Nobody hit last night, so .326 with 3 home runs and 7 runs batted in. During the stretch, a .380 on base percentage, .587 slugging, and .967 ops. Not too shabby for a guy who couldn't hit his way out of a paper bag early in the year. He's not the only one, though. Again, going into last night's game, in which they only were able to scratch out 4 hits, there are a bunch of guys that are heating up, including Garrett Mitchell. Over his last 18 games, he's hitting .403, 27 for 67, with 2 home runs and 11 runs batted in. During that stretch, he has an on-base percentage of .444, .642 slugging, not too shabby, and a couple of pitchers are really getting it done too. Now, Rookie and I have been talking about, you know, the combination of like Ashby, Uribe, McGill. Uribe's unscored upon in his last 13 games, has an .074 ERA in his last 23 outings, and McGill is unscored upon in his last 15 games, has a 1.09 ERA. So those guys are getting it done for sure. You just worry about them getting worn out.
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4: Hello, Andrew Kramer. How are you?
7: Hey, Marcus. Good to be back with you.
4: Always good to have you. So, Andrew, I've been asking our experts, what are the biggest questions that each team faces headed into camp? But once again, for the Vikings, it all comes back to the quarterback battle, doesn't it? Let's just start there. 9-1, McCarthy versus Murray. What's the latest?
7: Yeah, Kevin O'Connell maintaining, even this month, as he's on a golf course, hanging out with the Dan Patrick Show, talking about how this is going to be a true competition. They maintained that all spring when Kyler Murray and J.J. McCarthy split reps. And O'Connell keeps talking about how it's okay for these guys to be uncomfortable. It's okay for them to have to, you know, feel like they're being pushed a little bit, even if one of them is J.J. McCarthy, who has done next to nothing in the NFL, and the other one being Kyler Murray, who, for all of his faults, is still a guy who's thrown for over 3,000 yards multiple times and been to a couple Pro Bowls. So they're going to make him earn it. Kyler talked in the spring about not getting every single rep and how that's maybe the most difficult part. And the longer this competition drags on, the more he's going to have to split reps, and they're going to have to find a way to get him or JJ ready, regardless, in spite of, I should say, them not getting that full, full first team reps throughout camp. So it's going to be an interesting camp, a storyline that's going to continue for this team until Kevin O'Connell decides to name a starter.
4: Sounds like Andrew Kramer still doesn't necessarily believe Kevin O'Connell, and he says it's a true competition, but I guess we'll see throughout camp. Now, Andrew, besides quarterback, what are the biggest questions the Vikings face headed into camp?
7: Yeah, really, it's about getting the most out of this offense, and it revolves back to quarterback a little bit, but in terms of Justin Jefferson, a guy who was just on a radio interview with ESPN I heard the other day where he's talking about how, you know, he feels he needs to remind people that he's better than Ja'Marr Chase. I think people forget that he's also better than CeeDee Lamb, Malik Nabers, and all these other guys too, because he's shown that he is, and they just didn't have a quarterback to get him the ball. And so I think whoever wins this job is going to be based in large part by who feeds their playmakers, who gets Jordan Addison back on track. They signed Juwan Jennings. Like, this is a loaded offense, one that they can ill afford to waste because they're not getting enough from the quarterback position. So to me, it's about this offense getting back on track around the quarterback as much as that position as well, and being a more balanced team. We've seen it. When the Vikings are good, when they win 13 games in 2022, when they win 14 games in 2024, it's because their offense is one of the best in the NFL. And that's what O'Connell, the coach and play caller, is capable of putting together. And that's how talented this roster is. And so can this all coalesce and come together? And I think it's going to be pretty obvious when we watch it in practices, when they finally get pads on and finally start playing football, some of the differences between these two quarterbacks right now and how they do just that.
4: Well, you mentioned Juwan Jennings, the former 49ers wide receiver. The Vikings added him late in the offseason. Who were the most important offseason additions that they made?
7: Yeah, it's not really a lot. You mentioned it. It's Juwan Jennings. It's Kyler Murray. Those are the two top guys. The only other outside free agent they've really went out and spent money on was James Pierre, backup corner for Pittsburgh, that they're going to make their number three guy here. So really not much. It's led to kind of a malaise among Vikings fans, at least that I can tell, where people are like, man, why should we think this team's going to be any better? But we also saw this 2 years ago when people thought that, and they brought in a veteran quarterback named Sam Darnold, and suddenly this guy became better than we all thought he was. And yeah. I think that's what O'Connell's trying to do with Kyler Murray. And that's that he's going to end up being their biggest offseason acquisition. Because my expectation is he's going to win this job. And my expectation is he'll probably play pretty well considering all the talent around him.
4: Yeah, we've talked about this before. I think the Vikings are going to be sneaky good this year. Like, all the ingredients are there for them to surprise. It feels like these are the ingredients when the Vikings are good. They bring in a veteran quarterback, kind of a cast off, whether it's Case Keenum, Sam Darnold, the Randall Cunningham year, and people are kind of counting them out, and then all of a sudden, like, whoa, where did that come from? Andrew Kramer from the Star Tribune, give me a breakout candidate or two. Who are some returning Vikings who could make the jump, take their game to the next level, and be a big boost for the Vikings?
7: Yeah, I think Dallas Turner is a name that not a lot of people know or think of him as a bust at this point. 2 years in the NFL, first round pick out of Alabama, former SEC Defensive Player of the Year. Somebody that just hasn't lived up to it with the Vikings quite yet. But they traded Jonathan Grenard to Philadelphia, their top pass rusher, back in April during the draft, in part because they think Dallas Turner's ready to make that breakout, to take that next step. He had 8 sacks last year. He was starting to come on as a pass rusher, and they just need him to add weight and be more forceful against the run. But Brian Flores is going to put him in positions to succeed, to get those sack numbers. He's going to be set up well by his teammates to do so in terms of the blitzing and the twists that they do up front. I think he's a guy that people are going to look up and be like, how is he in the top 5 in sacks halfway through the year or something like that? Like, I just think he's got the talent to do it. It's just been a matter of, finding the opportunity in this defense that's been so veteran laden, and then really just kind of him growing into his own, because he was 21 years old when they drafted him. So I think Dallas Turner, the pass rusher, is a big one for them. I also think they're looking for some of their younger guys in the secondary to take a next step forward, like Isaiah Rogers, the corner, who's shown some moments. Even Byron Murphy, who had 6 picks 2 years ago and just wasn't the same guy last year. Like, they're looking for those corners to bounce back in ways, in the kind of ball hawking ways that they've done at least just 2 years ago.
4: Well, you mentioned the name Brian Flores, their defensive coordinator, back again. Obviously huge to retain him. I still think he's long overdue to leave Minnesota and get the heck out of the NFC North. But, Andrew, before I let you go, real quick, how do you kind of power rank the NFC North? Who's at the top of the pecking order?
7: Yeah, this is tough. To me, it's between Green Bay and Detroit, actually. I think Chicago gets all the favoritism. I know how the way they ended the year. I get it. But I just don't think Caleb Williams is as good of a quarterback as Jared Goff or maybe even Jordan Love at this point. I just think those two guys are mature. They dish it out. They're more point guards in their systems. And that's what they want Caleb Williams to be. But Caleb Williams, we've just seen it when they play the Vikings. He hunts the big plays. He holds onto the ball a ton. He's just not a guy yet who's at that mature point that those other two guys I mentioned are. So to me, it's Detroit and Green Bay. I think Detroit, what they did with Drew Petzing, hiring him as coordinator, he's a former Vikings coach. I think he's going to do a great job there, much better than what John Morton, their former OC, did last year after they lost Ben Johnson. And then Green Bay, I have no idea what to think, because every year going into it, I'm like, gosh, this is the year that this offense makes that leap. But I do think that with a continuity of receiver, I think the offensive line being kind of the same a little bit, that maybe they'll let Jordan Love cook, and maybe that's going to be finally the thing that gets them over the hump a little bit.
4: That was an opinion question, but I think you nailed the answer, Andrew Kramer.
2: ABC News, I'm Michelle Franzen. Residents along the Gulf Coast taking cover after Tropical Storm Bertha made landfall near St. Bernard Parish in Louisiana. ABC's Victor Oquendo is in New Orleans.
8: We are feeling the brunt of it right now. I'm sure you can hear it. The strongest wind and rain by far. We are right along Lake Pontchartrain. It is right across the street over there. Police keeping us on this side for the time being. But as you look at the lake, that surf, it is being kicked right up and over onto Lakeshore Drive. And as you look at the street itself, there is a little bit of storm surge and some coastal flooding. That is what we have been watching for all day here in this part of Louisiana.
2: President Trump attended the dignified transfer at Dover Air Base today in Delaware for the four U.S. service members killed in the Middle East this week. Hostilities between the U.S. and Iran intensifying for a second week. In California, it's day two of a preliminary hearing for David Burke, the singer known as David, accused of murdering a teen last year. He denies the allegations. This is ABC News.
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11: The first two teams in the NFL to report reported today. The Arizona Cardinals and the Carolina Panthers. The Panthers enter this season looking to build off the success from last season. Last year, Bryce Young took a step forward. Played 16 games, threw for 3,000 yards, 23 touchdowns, and 11 interceptions. For Carolina, they need Bryce to take another step forward if the Panthers want to return to the playoffs. I'm Chris Black.
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4: Hour number four begins now. Appreciate you tuning in on this hump day Wednesday afternoon. Been talking football. We are 1 week away from the Packers kicking off training camp. We just took our pre-training camp trip around the NFC North. We'll recap that at the bottom of this hour in case you missed any of it. No problem. Got you covered. Also, got to talk some baseball right out the gates. The Milwaukee Brewers wrapped up their series with the Mets today, and 24 hours ago, the Brewers had the best record in baseball, and then they got blanked 4-0 last night, and it was just a really as eventful as Monday night's game was with the Freddie Peralta stuff and Miz shortened start, but like, I just had a lot going on. Lance McCullers' debut Monday night, just an easy, stress-free Brewers win, as eventful as that was. Ending with the Brewers having the best record in baseball. Last night was the polar opposite. Nothing good happened. The pitcher Brandon Sproat and the catcher Gary Sanchez weren't on the same page. They had uncharacteristic base running errors and fielding issues, and they hit the ball really hard, but for nothing in terms of production. I don't know how many they hit to the warning track. They just couldn't catch a break. They played poorly, and they lost 4-0 last night. Today, the Brewers win. 4-3, the final score. Brewers over Mets. Therefore, they win the series against the Mets. And in the 4-3 win, guess who was the hero yet again? Joey freaking Ortiz. So I did a whole thing yesterday on Joey O. In the span of a little over a month, Joey Ortiz has truly gone from one of the most complained about Milwaukee Brewers to literally a fan favorite. I asked a couple weeks ago, I did the survey, who is your favorite current Brewer? Ortiz came in sixth behind, well, basically the big five. Miz, Terang, Contreras, Churio. He's Sal. After that, it was Ortiz. More than Yelich, more than McGill, Uribe, anybody else, you name it. And I'm like, wait a second. A couple of weeks before that, I could have asked who your least favorite Brewer is, and I think Joey Ortiz would have been in the top three, not three. But Joey Ortiz in the month of July has been awesome. We've talked about the changes he's made to his batting stance. Obviously, Cooper Pratt took his job as the starting shortstop in the middle of June. Ortiz moved to third. He's been playing nearly every day at third. He'll fill in at short if Cooper Pratt has a day off, but Joey Ortiz hasn't had many off days since he took over at third base. The month of July, he has been awesome. Now, last night, the base running blunder was on him. Cooper Pratt thrown out at third because Ortiz left first and Pratt was caught in no man's land. But Joey Ortiz today was a homer shy of the cycle. Joey freaking O. 3-for-3 with a single, a double, a triple, a stolen base, scored 2 runs, and knocked in 2 runs. That was Joey Ortiz's day. Unreal. He just flipped a switch, and he had the game-ending out, made a great play to end the game with McGill on the mound. Mets had the tying run on first, 2 outs, and Ortiz just made a diving stop, threw him out at first, game over, Brewers win 4-3. They've won 5 of 6 coming out of the break now. The Brewers are 64-38, currently on pace to win 101 games this season. So, good. The Brewers win the series against the Mets. Now they'll be off tomorrow before they take on the Rockies for a 3-game series this weekend at home. They got the Guess Who game giveaway coming up on Saturday. It's a big deal. Pretty cool promotional giveaway. So 3-for-3 today for Joey Ortiz and a homer shy of the cycle. Prior to today's game, he was hitting .296 in the month of July, and that's obviously going to go up. I guess I could calculate it right now. Let's see. He was 16-for-54, hitting .296. Now that would make him 19-for-57. Well, that's easy math, actually. I could have done that. He's hitting .333 in the month of July. 333. Joey freaking Ortiz, which is fitting. That is not once, not twice, but thrice Joey's jersey number. Three. Hitting 333 in July. If you learned one thing today, you learned that math right there. That statistical fact. Joey Ortiz is hitting 333 in July. He's just on some kind of heater right now. You love to see it. Brewers win. Off day tomorrow. Rockies in town this weekend. Meanwhile, the Green Bay Packers kick off training camp in exactly 1 week. Next Wednesday at 10:30 in the morning, the rookies will report to camp on Monday. The veterans will report to camp on Tuesday, and then first practice will be Wednesday. So when they report, what does it actually mean? We all talk about those dates. Yeah, they report Monday, they report Tuesday, then practice Wednesday. But what exactly do they have to do when they report for camp? What's the process like? Conditioning test, weigh-ins, physicals, and all that. Mike Wall played 11 seasons in the NFL, seven of them with the Green Bay Packers. I asked Mike recently, how does that process play out? When they report for camp, what does that process entail? We'll hear that next. 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A little cooler the last couple days, and I love it. Tonight, the low 53. Open those windows. Fair skies, cool and calm. Tomorrow, mostly sunny. Toasty warm, but not humid. The high tomorrow, 80.
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30: Hey, to follow up on Marcus's The Good Stuff there at the top of the hour, he was talking about Joey Ortiz, and I was going to bring this up, but since he did first, I'll just piggyback on top of that. Talked about how Ortiz has gone from everyone's favorite guy to bash to being everyone's favorite guy. He said, I won't give you the numbers, but I will. In his last 14 games, Joey Ortiz is hitting .326. Now, this was going into last night's game. Nobody hit last night, so .326 with 3 home runs and 7 runs batted in. During the stretch, a .380 on base percentage, .587 slugging, and .967 ops. Not too shabby for a guy who couldn't hit his way out of a paper bag early in the year. He's not the only one, though. again, going into last night's game, which they only were able to scratch out four hits. There are a bunch of guys that are heating up, including Garrett Mitchell over his last 18 games. He's hitting .403, 27 for 67, with two home runs and 11 runs batted in. During that stretch, he has an on-base percentage of .444, 642 slugging, not too shabby, and a couple of pitchers are really getting it done too. Now, Rookie and I have been talking about, you know, the combination of like Ashby, Uribe, McGill. Uribe's unscored upon in his last 13 games, has an 0.74 ERA in his last 23 outings, and McGill is unscored upon in his last 15 games, has a 1.09 ERA. So those guys are getting it done for sure. You just worry about them getting worn out.
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5: So the rookies report to camp on Monday. The veterans report to camp on Tuesday before the first practice on Wednesday. What does that process entail? What's it like when you hear, well, they're reporting for training camp? Well, what do they have to do between when they report to camp before taking the practice field for the first time? Well, I asked Mike Wall, 11-year NFL veteran, former offensive lineman, spent seven seasons with the Packers. When you show up for camp, what's the process like as far as passing a physical, taking a conditioning test, all the things we talk about but don't really think twice about? Here's Mike Wall.
6: Yeah, you've called it. You get your stuff, you put your stuff into the dorms or wherever the team decides you have to stay. You go through the physical process, which is, you know, pretty, at that point, it's pretty intensive. You have to go to the hospital. You usually do something in the PT room. And then obviously you have to go do some stuff with the strength and conditioning coaches. This is before the conditioning test, but they might have a test that they want you to do in there. Whether it's like nowadays, a lot of guys will do the functional movement screen test or something similar. So they kind of want to figure out where guys' baseline is, you know, right before the year started. And then you go on, and the next day, usually you do a conditioning test. I'll tell you what the difference is now, and I was talking with some guys, you know, last week about this, is we used to have to practice two times a day, you know, full go, banging around. And, you know, guys kind of complain about that, this and that. But the amount of meeting time that these guys have now in training camp is something that, like, just me from an intellectual and emotional standpoint, I don't know if I could handle as well. Okay. Like, I would rather just practice than have to sit through another 2.5 hours of meetings. So that's the real difference, I think, between, you know, back in the day and what these players are experiencing now. Is just there are so many meetings that they have to go through.
5: Which is an interesting dynamic, considering we know how the collective bargaining agreement works. And one thing the players have asked for over the years is less banging around. Those things that Mike just referred to. Mike Wall, I guess I don't think he'd be offended if you called him an old head, a guy that played late 90s into the 2000s, 11 years in the league. He's like, I don't think I could handle the current climate of the NFL. Yes, they have less on-field work, but that means more meetings, and I don't think I could handle the meetings. So why would Mike prefer more practice time and fewer meetings as a player?
6: Listen, obviously guys are able to play a little bit longer now, and a lot of that has to do, I think, with the amount of banging that goes on in the preseason and in the regular season with the practice limitations. We can have that. We can have the argument about the quality of play. I'm always happy to have that one. I think it's degraded a little bit because of it. But the reality is, I think a lot of guys now, if you put a gun to their head, they'd say, you know, get that gun off my head. But then they'd say, I don't need to meet for as long as we're meeting. I would trade out a couple on-field things, whether it was a walkthrough, whether it was a three-quarter speed, whether it was an hour and 15-minute practice. I think a lot of guys would trade that out. I think you learn a lot more on the field, kind of seeing things and you know, using your kinesthetic learning capabilities than you do watching film and for at least for that amount of time during the day. But, you know, that's just one man's study.
4: All right, there's Mike Wall, 11-year NFL veteran, his personal opinion. Now, when we think about the process, you know, you hear your players report, and then they go through, they take a physical. They got to pass their physical. All right, well, what are physical exams like in the NFL? How are they different than what we think or the physicals that we get every year?
6: Well, you're going through all the stuff you're talking about, coughing and whatnot, but you all, you know, you have to get an EKG, you have to get multiple things of blood work done, and any injuries that you had prior to, they usually screen you for those, and those can be anything from like how you feeling to like another MRI, and it just depends on that individual player. Particularly if you're coming off an injury, if you had some sort of surgery in the off season, if you're transferring teams and you had injuries from the other team, they've already done all this work, but coming in, they always want to get a real good picture of where you're at. Particularly like the more you earn, Marcus, the more interested they are in how you are on day one. Mm-hmm. You know, oddly enough, so it just can get you're just shuffling around a lot to some different spots, making sure you get everything done. Listen, the teams do a fantastic job of bringing as many people they can into the building, so it's kind of a one-stop shop, but it just turns into a, like when you report, you don't, sometimes you hope as a rookie, you're like, oh man, I can't wait, like tomorrow we're gonna get in the pads and start banging. It's like, no, we're not gonna do that for like 3-4 days. We've right. got physicals, meetings, conditioning tests, strength tests, et cetera, more meetings, and then layer on top of that a couple dinners, this and that, and then finally you get out there and you get to practice.
4: 11-year NFL veteran Mike Wall. So what about the conditioning test when you report to camp? What's that like?
6: Let's see. We had to do half gassers, and I think there was like a 42-second split. So up it across the field and back twice, or is that a full gasser? So maybe a full gasser up across the field and back twice, and you had to do, I can't remember, maybe 6 or 8 of them. I mean, it really wasn't that hard. As I got into it, you start doing the 300-yard shuttle with like the linebackers, and that's like 50 yards up and back 3 times. That's a little more difficult, especially for a big guy. A lot of teams in the offseason fell in love with like the soccer beep tests. And so I know it's a couple teams are doing like the beep test, which you can go on, you know, any YouTube site and just download it, and you got to be doing the same thing that the NFL teams or the soccer teams are doing.
4: All right, the beep test. I remember taking the pacer test back in the day in gym class. That was not fun, but always did fine on it. Anyway, so they're just kind of a peek behind the curtain, some of what these players are going through when they report to camp next Monday and Tuesday before practicing on Wednesday. Meanwhile, around the rest of the division, what are they doing in Minneapolis, Detroit, and Chicago with the Vikings, Lions, and Bears? Pre-training camp trip around the NFC North next.
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30: So the Packers gave Devontae Wyatt a contract extension as he signs a new deal that'll keep him in the green and gold through 2029. Coming off a season that was marred by injury, remember Wyatt suffered a season-ending fractured ankle with significant ligament damage during their Thanksgiving win over the Lions in late November, ending his 2025 season after 10 games. He was injured late in the fourth quarter and he was rolled up during a third and goal play where Micah Parsons recorded a sack. A tough break for Wyatt, both literally and figuratively. He is off to an excellent start to the season. He had 10 games, played 4 sacks, and really kind of helped to soften the blow of losing Kenny Clark in the trade with Dallas to acquire Parsons, because Wyatt was sort of filling that run stuffer role, but with the added bonus of providing pressure on the quarterback, something Kenny did occasionally, but not as often. So Wyatt will be back in the fold now for several seasons for Green Bay. Despite missing the final 5 games last year, he still finished 3rd on the Packers' defense with those 4 sacks and has a career total of 16 sacks in 57 regular season NFL games. And as we heard from the Packers' defensive line coach Vince Ogabasi, he's taken on much more of a leadership role, both vocally and on the field. And certainly, I think this is a good move for the Packers to shore up his contract and keep him around. And certainly, he's had the support of his teammates, including Micah Parsons, who's been a vocal supporter of him from the moment he came to Green Bay.
21: That's a two-minute drill from Bill and Rookie. 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
4: We are exactly 1 week away from the beginning of Packers training camp. Rookies report Monday, veterans report Tuesday, and the first practice Wednesday, July 29th at 10:30 a.m.
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4: Meanwhile, the rest of the division is also ramping up the training camp. The Chicago Bears are the reigning NFC North champions. As crazy as that sounds to say, it is true. This season, the Packers will first see the Bears in Week 5 at Lambeau Field, then again on Christmas Day in Chicago. Right now, it's time to kick off our pre-training camp trip around the NFC North.
21: This is the trip around the NFC North. Destination Chicago.
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4: Hello, Michael Dwojak. How are you?
8: Good. How's it going up there?
4: It's going the calm before the storm.
8: Yeah.
4: Michael, what are the Bears' biggest questions right now headed into camp?
8: Well, obviously the biggest question is their pass rush going to, you know, come to fruition as they expected to? You know, the whole, after, you know, winning the division last year, making it to the overtime of the NFC divisional round, you know, they still didn't have a pass rush, and that, like, was the biggest concern for this team heading into the offseason. But Bears GM Ryan Poles, he didn't make a trade for Max Crosby. He didn't side-train Hendrickson, and the only defensive lineman he brought in was in the sixth round when he brought in defensive tackle Jordan Vandenberg out of Georgia Tech. So the Bears were pretty adamant that, you know, any improvement that they're going to see is going to come from coaching. And they're talking about how, instead of worrying about the scheme throughout the offseason like they did last year, now they're only worrying about technique and fundamentals. They already saw some of that with the get-offs. Obviously, you can't, you know, truly see how good it is going during the offseason because there's no contact, no tackling. But, I mean, that's going to be the biggest concern for this Bears team to take that next level. Obviously, you know, Caleb and Johnson, a bunch of other factors are going to play a huge role in whether the Bears can return to the playoffs and win the NFC North again. But the biggest question surrounding this team is whether that pass rush can look any better than it did last year, where last year, you know, you didn't really see it. Opposing quarterbacks weren't really worried when it came to the Bears' pass rush.
5: So they didn't make that blockbuster move to improve what appears to be their biggest weakness when it comes to the pass rush. What were the most important offseason additions for the Bears?
8: They made a lot of defensive changes for a defense that obviously led the NFL last year in takeaways and interceptions. I mean, they switched out their starting safeties. They brought in Kobe Bryant, who obviously won a Super Bowl with the Seahawks last year, and used their first-round pick to bring in Dylan Thienemann. They decided not to re-sign, you know, journeyman cornerback Nashawn Wright, let him go to the Jets. They're banking on Jalen Johnson coming back healthy, Kyler Gordon coming back healthy. Devin Bush was a big signing at linebacker who had a big season with the Browns last year. So, you know, Kobe Bryant was obviously their biggest, you know, free agent signing. And I think you also can't overlook the fact that the Bears, after, you know, making a big signing for center last year with Drew Dahlman, were in the center market after Drew Dahlman announced his sudden retirement last year. So they traded for Garrett Bradbury and drafted Logan Jones in the second round out of Iowa. But I think it's all the defensive changes that you're seeing where, you know, for a defense that, you know, obviously had a lot of success last year, the Bears decided that they wanted to switch things up because they weren't playing at the pace that the Bears defensive staff really wanted them to.
5: Give me a guy or maybe several who have the potential to break out this season. Like, who are the most likely Chicago Bears to make that jump, take that next step, and really give the Bears a boost?
8: Well, the obvious answer is Caleb Williams, right? Like, I think, you know, for how much Packers fans might not want to hear that, I think everyone in Chicago and a lot of people in the world or in the NFL world are looking at whether Caleb can take that next big step, where last year he proved that he can be a player who can, you know, do the impressive plays. He can scramble. He can pull off the miraculous comebacks and the miraculous plays. But Caleb and, you know, Ben Johnson both know that the Bears can't live off of that. And I don't think they expect that to. So the biggest question around here is just, can Caleb do the easy stuff, you know, better? And that sounds so simple and kind of dumb, right? But can he complete that 5-yard pass to start things off that sets up 2nd and 5 instead of 2nd and 10? Can he complete that 11-yard pass to Rome Odunze? Can he just do the easy stuff that's in front of him instead of forcing the hard stuff and, you know, creating harder situations and forcing the team to kind of have, you know, those comeback wins? And not to say that all of those comeback situations were because Caleb wasn't efficient in the first three quarters. But I think the obvious answer is Caleb Williams. The Bears have so many, like, different offensive star power. Whether it's Colston Loveland, a tight end, he's seems suited to take a big step and, you know, potentially become one of the best tight ends in the NFL. You obviously have Luther Burden III. We also have Rome Odunze, both wide receivers, both younger wide receivers who, you know, heading into things, it seems like it's obvious that Rome Odunze is going to be the number one wide receiver. But, I mean, based on the season that Luther Burden flashed last year, I wouldn't be surprised if he's really pushing Rome for that top spot.
5: Talking Chicago Bears with Michael Dwojak, who covers the team for Shaw Media, Bears Insider. So, Michael, you mentioned Caleb Williams. It's been kind of quiet on the Caleb front this offseason. Why has there been no hype about the Bears quarterback whatsoever?
8: Well, I don't know if there hasn't been any hype. I mean, he's on the cover of Madden. I feel like that's pretty good. That's pretty good hype.
5: No, that was sarcasm. Maybe I didn't make that obvious enough. That was serious sarcasm. Yeah, Madden cover, ESPN's top 10.
8: He's not serious about it. He's not so serious about it. I was like, oh, man, maybe they must not be talking about that up in Green Bay.
5: Oh, no, we are. What are your thoughts on all the hype? Like, do you have any maybe second thoughts that, like, look, Caleb is super talented. There is no question in my mind. Like, his ceiling is as high as anybody's. There is no doubt in my mind he is the most talented quarterback the Chicago Bears have ever had in my lifetime, probably in their franchise's history. I mean, he's super talented. And he had a bunch of comebacks last year. He flashed his, you know, superstar potential, specifically that throw he had, you know, to DJ Moore, the game winner against the Packers. I mean, he makes throws like that that very few people can. That said, like, is there any thought in your mind, maybe it's too much too soon? Again, his ceiling, I think, is through the roof. But right now, I mean, on the cover of Madden, and you look at some of the advanced metrics and completion percentage, and you talk about doing the easy stuff. I don't know. Like, right now, it's hard for me to say he's a better quarterback than Jordan Love on July 22nd, 2026. Is that fair?
8: I would say that I understand the concern. I think I would be more concerned as a Bears player if it was a different person than Caleb Williams and if he had a different coach than Ben Johnson, if that makes sense.
5: Okay.
8: Like, I think Caleb Williams has been pretty grounded throughout this whole experience. Like, obviously he enjoys it, like he knows it, but every single time we've talked to him about this type of stuff, he talks about how it's his goal, like, coming into the league is to be the best quarterback of all time, not just the Bears, not just, you know, whatever, but it's the best quarterback of all time. And it's been Ben Johnson's job to kind of shepherd him through that. So I think, you know, Caleb seems pretty level-minded, where I think he's well aware that, hey, I had a really good first year with Ben. I didn't do a lot of good stuff, and there's a lot that I need to improve on. And I think Ben knows that too. Like, I think Ben will hype up Caleb and he'll say, you know, he's an immense talent, but he's not afraid to go after Caleb. He's not afraid to say, hey, you're missing the obvious passes here. We need to work on that, and you need to improve on that. So, you know, I agree with you. I think at such a young age, it's very easy to, especially for young athletes, just to kind of fall into the trap of, I'm on the cover of Madden, and I haven't won the Super Bowl, and all that kind of stuff. But this just kind of seems to be a kid who's been wired from a young age, you know, whether it was with the Heisman, whether it was with other stuff. Like, he just is expecting to do a lot of great stuff, and I don't think that the moment is kind of getting to him, if that makes sense.
5: The NFC North certainly is one of the best divisions in football, if not the very best division in football. How do you kind of handicap it headed into the season, the pecking order in the NFC North? Where do you see the separation between who, where, how much, and just how do you kind of untangle that knot?
8: It's so interesting. I think it's hard to argue that it's probably like one of, if not the best divisions in football, right? Like, obviously I know the NFC East or West is very talented, obviously with the defending Super Bowl champion, but I would say that it feels like every team has a chance to win, doesn't it? Like, I know the Vikings obviously are probably have a lot more ground to make up, and we don't know what Kyler Murray's going to look like, but I believe in Kevin O'Connell as a coach and what he can do with the quarterback. So it'll be interesting. I don't know what the odds are right now, but I would probably say, like, if you're looking at Detroit, Green Bay, and the Bears, don't all three chance, like, all three teams have a really good chance to win the division. And I wouldn't be surprised if it goes, like, Bears, Packers, Detroit, Packers, Bears. Like, any order you throw at me right now, I'd be kind of like, all right, like, that kind of makes sense if they're all around, like, the 10, 9, 11 win mark. It seems like such a competitive division where, you know, Detroit could really benefit from getting the easier schedule because of where they finished last year, right? Compared to the Bears and the Packers. So it's one of those things where it's just kind of like, it's a really good division with a lot of good teams. I think the Lions are going to kind of want to regroup after the disappointment they had from last year. And I really wouldn't be surprised if any team won, by especially of the Detroit, Green Bay, Chicago Packing, any of those three teams I can see winning the division.
21: 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Destination Detroit.
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5: Mike Payton, how you doing?
3: Good, guys. How are you?
5: Doing very well, thanks. So, Mike, what are the Lions' biggest questions right now as we count down to camp?
3: Who's going to replace Terrion Arnold is probably the number one question at this point. And I don't know how familiar you guys are out in Green Bay, but Terrion went and got himself arrested and is no longer on the team and is going to go into a trial in Florida at some point. So right now it looks like Rock Ya-Sin will be the Lions starter unless they go out and make a trade or pick up somebody in free agency. But beyond him, they've got a lot of question marks.
5: Okay, well, staying in the secondary, and you can chime in on, obviously, a follow-up on the Terrion Arnold release as well, but at the safety position, both of their starting safeties, Kirby Joseph and Brian Branch, coming off significant injuries. That is one of the best safety tandems in football. The Packers feel pretty damn good about Xavier McKinney and Evan Williams. So between the Packers and the Lions, it's like the NFC Pro Bowl squad at safety. But what's the latest on their safeties as it pertains to the start of this season?
3: Well, right now, it's, you know, we're going to show up on Monday. We're going to see if Kirby Joseph is out there. I know that at least from a social media aspect, he's been in the building. He's been working out at the building, so he's not walking around on crutches or anything like that. I think a lot of the stuff surrounding Kirby has been really blown out of the water, and there's a lot of kind of untruthful things going around based off of, you know, hearsay and all that. I think he's going to be just fine. Brian Branch is the other one. That's the one we really don't know about. He could be back in September. He could be back in October. He could be back in August. It's really just trying to figure out what kind of Achilles tear that he had and how bad it was and what surgery he had, because there are some that can have you back 5 to 7 months, and then there are others who, you know, fully tear them and they're back long after that. So right now it's a wait and see on it.
5: Some good news for the Lions on the injury front. Sam Laporta had surgery with the herniated disc, and there was a bunch of conflicting reports on him, I know, going back to the end of last season. Only played in 9 games, but he has been fully cleared for camp?
3: Fully cleared, ready to go, fully healed, be there day one, no problem.
5: All right, so the offense around Jared Goff, I mean, you look at Sam Laporta at tight end, obviously Jahmyr Gibbs at running back, Amon-Ra St. Brown, Jameson Williams at receiver. I mean, I know they have a new offensive coordinator in Drew Petzing, who comes over from Arizona. A lot of former Arizona Cardinal flavor in this division, by the way. Jonathan Gannon coordinating the Packers defense. Obviously, Kyler Murray quarterbacking the Minnesota Vikings. And then Drew Petzing, now the OC for the Detroit Lions. That offense, whoever's calling the offense, I know they had some issues last year, but whoever's calling the offense, pound for pound, the Lions' offensive weaponry, if you will, is pretty much as good as it gets around the league, no?
3: Yeah, I mean, this is a major upgrade from what he had in Arizona, but he was able to get blood from a stone over there. It was pretty surprising, especially in the run game, and the Lions, as we've talked about before, like that's what they're all about. They want to run the ball more than anything. They want to run to set up the pass. They want to establish the run. They want to beat you up slow. And this OC Petzing, really what he brings to the table in terms of bringing in gap scheme and heavy groupings, 12, 13 personnel, things that are going to open up a lot of bigger holes, getting Gibbs into space. On paper, it's exactly what the Lions want, exactly what they need. We just have to see it actually happen in person.
5: So David Montgomery is now a Houston Texan, so no longer the 1-2 punch of Jahmyr Gibbs and David Montgomery, Sonic and Knuckles. It's just a whole lot of Sonic, which is going to be good for my dynasty team. I own both of them, but that's neither here nor there. Yes, it is. Let's be real. I'm being selfish. You can't spell media without me first, and M-E also happened to be my initials. So the Jahmyr Gibbs show on offense this year, right? We can expect a lot of Gibbs, can expect Gibbs to be busy.
3: Yeah, according to Dan Campbell, his exact words is that Jahmyr Gibbs is going to be the Lions' bell cow this year. And, you know, they got Isaiah Pacheco now, but I don't at all expect that to be a similar situation to what they were doing with Gibbs and Montgomery. I think Pacheco is going to be more like a third down, fourth down type guy who can come in and pass protect, because he does do that really well, and then get you those short yard situations. But it's going to be mostly Jahmyr Gibbs more than anything, and not just the ground game, but through the air too. So if you have him on your dynasty team, you're going to be real happy. And I'm hoping to get the number one pick again this year so I can take him again.
5: He would be the guy. Talking Lions with Mike Payton from A to Z Sports. So a big problem with the Lions last year, obviously, was the offensive line. It was a big reason why the Lions got good, because the line was good. And then last year, the line wasn't very good, and the Lions missed the playoffs. So what's the reshuffle look like along the offensive line?
3: Well, right now they're moving Penei Sewell from right tackle to left tackle, and they've got the rookie, the first-round pick, Blake Miller, on right tackle, Cade Mays in the middle, and left guard is the one that we just don't know about right now. There's going to be an ongoing competition for that one. The incumbent, Christian Mahogany, seemingly has the upper hand there, but this should be a much better offensive line than what the Lions had last year when they were playing guys like Kingsley Ekwon and Tristan Cologne and guys that you probably never heard of before, but had to put in there out of necessity. And, you know, you hate to see Taylor Decker go and Graham Glasgow and all these guys that have been such big parts of this offensive line, but, you know, Father Time, he never loses. So eventually you got to make some changes.
5: Who are the Lions' most important offseason additions?
3: Well, I think Cade Mays is definitely the top one. They needed a new center after Frank Ragnow retired. which we now know was abruptly. He actually wanted to play it last year, but his body told him no. So in the last moment, he retired, and they weren't able to find anybody to replace him fast enough. So Cade Mays is a huge, huge pickup for them. And then the other one, I think Roger McCreary playing in the nickel is going to be it's not a huge, gigantic, newsworthy move, but I think he's going to bring a lot of different play to a defense that wants to include nickel more than they ever have before.
5: Give me a couple breakout candidates this

0: pecking order? How do you kind of power rank the NFC North? Right now, the Lions slightly favored, the shortest odds at plus 180. Small gap before the Packers at plus 215. Bigger gap before the Bears at plus 305. And then the Vikings are plus 510. It's kind of interesting. And I was just talking about it with the schedule. We always talk about the what it means to have a first place schedule, second place schedule, third or fourth place schedule. And we're really only talking about three games that depend on where you finish the previous season. But as you look at it on paper this year, I mean, you look at the Lions, they'll get the Cardinals, Titans, and Giants. Compare that to the Bears, who will play the Seahawks, Jags, and Eagles, or the Packers getting the Rams, Texans, and Cowboys. As competitive as this division has been, those three games could be the difference.
1: Yeah, the Lions have the easiest schedule in the NFL, according to a few different sources who calculate those things. It's very, very easy schedule for them. Whereas the Bears have gone from that fourth place schedule of having one of the easiest schedules in the league to having one of the hardest schedules in the league. And it gets even deeper than that. In terms of DVOA and analytics, the Lions will play some of the worst defenses in the entire league this year. So it's going to be a year that is set up perfectly for the Lions. All they have to do is go out and actually do it, do the work, take it. And if you want me to power rank, you know, I think the Lions win the division. I've got the Packers at two. I've got the Vikings at three, and I've got the Bears at four. I think the Bears are going to, I did not believe in that team at any point in time last year. And defensively, I think they got worse. And I think they weren't very good to begin with. And they had a lot of interceptions that kind of masked all their deficiencies. I think this is going to be a rough year for them.
0: I think I agree with you. I definitely think the Packers and Lions are the most talented two teams in the division. And I think the Vikings are going to sneak up on some people. I agree with you there.
2: 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Destination Minnesota.
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0: Hello, Andrew Kramer. How are you?
4: Hey, Marcus. Good to be back with you.
0: Always good to have you. So, Andrew, I've been asking our experts, what are the biggest questions that each team faces headed into camp? But once again, for the Vikings, it all comes back to the quarterback battle, doesn't it? Let's just start there. 9-1, McCarthy versus Murray. What's the latest?
4: Yeah, Kevin O'Connell maintaining even this month as he's on a golf course, hanging out with the Dan Patrick Show, talking about how this is going to be a true competition. They maintained that all spring when Kyler Murray and J.J. McCarthy split reps. And O'Connell keeps talking about how it's okay for these guys to be uncomfortable. It's okay for them to have to, you know, feel like they're being pushed a little bit, even if one of them is J.J. McCarthy, who has done next to nothing in the NFL, and the other one being Kyler Murray, who, for all of his faults, is still a guy who's thrown for over 3,000 yards multiple times and been to a couple Pro Bowls. So they're going to make him earn it. Kyler talked in the spring about not getting every single rep and how that's maybe the most difficult part. And the longer this competition drags on, the more he's going to have to split reps, and they're going to have to find a way to get him or JJ ready, regardless, in spite of, I should say, them not getting that full, full first team reps throughout camp. So it's going to be an interesting camp, a storyline that's going to continue for this team until Kevin O'Connell decides to name a starter.
0: Sounds like Andrew Kramer still doesn't necessarily believe Kevin O'Connell and he says it's a true competition, but I guess we'll see throughout camp. Now, Andrew, besides quarterback, what are the biggest questions the Vikings face headed into camp?
4: Yeah, really, it's about getting the most out of this offense, and it revolves back to quarterback a little bit. But in terms of Justin Jefferson, a guy who was just on a radio interview with ESPN I heard the other day, where he's talking about how, you know, he feels he needs to remind people that he's better than Ja'Marr Chase. I think people forget that he's also better than CeeDee Lamb, Malik Nabers, and all these other guys, too, because he's shown that he is. And they just didn't have a quarterback to get him the ball. And so I think whoever wins this job is going to be based in large part by who feeds their playmakers, who gets Jordan Addison back on track. They signed Juwan Jennings. Like, this is a loaded offense, one that they can ill afford to waste because they're not getting enough from the quarterback position. So to me, it's about this offense getting back on track around the quarterback as much as that position as well, and being a more balanced team. We've seen it. When the Vikings are good, when they win 13 games in 2022, when they win 14 games in 2024, it's because their offense is one of the best in the NFL. And that's what O'Connell, the coach and play caller, is capable of putting together. And that's how talented this roster is. And so can this all

0: coalesce and come together. And I think it's going to be pretty obvious when we watch it in practices, when they finally get pads on and finally start playing football, some of the differences between these two quarterbacks right now and how they do just that.
1: Well, you mentioned Juwan Jennings, the former 49ers wide receiver. The Vikings added him late in the offseason. Who were the most important offseason additions that they made?
0: Yeah, it's not really a lot. You mentioned it. It's Juwan Jennings. It's Kyler Murray. Those are the two top guys. The only other outside free agent they really went out and spent money on was James Pierre, backup corner for Pittsburgh that they're going to make their number three guy here. So really not much. It's led to kind of a malaise among Vikings fans, at least that I can tell, where people are like, man, why should we think this team's going to be any better? But we also saw this 2 years ago when people thought that, and they brought in a veteran quarterback named Sam Darnold, and suddenly this guy became better than we all thought he was. And yeah. I think that's what O'Connell's trying to do with Kyler Murray. And that's that he's going to end up being their biggest offseason acquisition. Because my expectation is he's going to win this job. And my expectation is he'll probably play pretty well considering all the talent around him.
1: Yeah, we've talked about this before. I think the Vikings are going to be sneaky good this year. Like, all the ingredients are there for them to surprise. It feels like these are the ingredients when the Vikings are good. They bring in a veteran quarterback, kind of a cast off, whether it's Case Keenum, Sam Darnold, the Randall Cunningham year, and people are kind of counting them out, and then all of a sudden, like, whoa, where did that come from? Andrew Kramer from the Star Tribune, give me a breakout candidate or two. Who are some returning Vikings who could make the jump, take their game to the next level, and be a big boost for the Vikings?
0: Yeah, I think Dallas Turner is a name that not a lot of people know or think of him as a bust at this point. 2 years in the NFL, first round pick out of Alabama, former SEC Defensive Player of the Year. Somebody that just hasn't lived up to it with the Vikings quite yet. But they traded Jonathan Grenard to Philadelphia, their top pass rusher, back in May or April during the draft, in part because they think Dallas Turner's ready to make that breakout, to take that next step. He had 8 sacks last year. He was starting to come on as a pass rusher, and they just need him to add weight and be more forceful against the run. But Brian Flores is going to put him in positions to succeed, to get those sack numbers. He's going to be set up well by his teammates to do so in terms of the blitzing and the twists that they do up front. I think he's a guy that people are going to look up and be like, how is he in the top 5 in sacks halfway through the year or something like that? Like, I just think he's got the talent to do it. It's just been a matter of, you know, finding the opportunity in this defense that's been so veteran laden, and then really just kind of him growing into his own because he was 21 years old when they drafted him. So I think Dallas Turner, the pass rusher, is a big one for them. I also think they're looking for some of their younger guys in the secondary to take a next step forward, like Isaiah Rogers, the corner, who's shown some moments. Even Byron Murphy, who had 6 picks 2 years ago and just wasn't the same guy last year. Like, they're looking for those corners to bounce back in ways, in the kind of ball hawking ways that they've done at least just 2 years ago.
1: Well, you mentioned the name Brian Flores, their defensive coordinator, back again. Obviously huge to retain him. I still think he's long overdue to leave Minnesota and get the heck out of the NFC North. But Andrew, before I let you go, real quick, how do you kind of power rank the NFC North? Who's at the top of the pecking order?
0: Yeah, this is tough. To me, it's between Green Bay and Detroit, actually. I think Chicago gets all the favoritism. I know how the way they ended the year. I get it. But I just don't think Caleb Williams is as good of a quarterback as Jared Goff or maybe even Jordan Love at this point. I just think those two guys are mature. They dish it out. They're more point guards in their systems. And that's what they want Caleb Williams to be. But Caleb Williams, we've just seen it when they play the Vikings. He hunts the big plays. He holds onto the ball a ton. He's just not a guy yet who's at that mature point that those other two guys I mentioned are. So to me, it's Detroit and Green Bay. I think Detroit, what they did with Drew Petzing, hiring him as coordinator, he's a former Vikings coach. I think he's going to do a great job there, much better than what John Morton, their former OC, did last year after they lost Ben Johnson. And then Green Bay, I have no idea what to think because every year going into it, I'm like, gosh, this is the year that this offense makes that leap. But I do think that with a continuity receiver, I think the offensive line being kind of...
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5: A better life with Dr. Sanjay Gupta.
6: Now seems as good a time as any to remind you don't always have to take healthy habits to the extreme. 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I'm talking about diet. 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
9: Hey, to follow up on Marcus's The Good Stuff there at the top of the hour, he was talking about Joey Ortiz, and I was going to bring this up, but since he did first, I'll just piggyback on top of that. Talked about how Ortiz has gone from everyone's favorite guy to bash to being everyone's favorite guy. He said, I won't give you the numbers, but I will. In his last 14 games, Joey Ortiz is hitting .326. Now, this was going into last night's game. Nobody hit last night. So, .326 with 3 home runs and 7 runs batted in. During the stretch, a .380 on base percentage, .587 slugging, and .967 ops. Not too shabby for a guy who couldn't hit his way out of a paper bag early in the year. He's not the only one, though. Again, going into last night's game, in which they only were able to scratch out 4 hits, there are a bunch of guys that are heating up, including Garrett Mitchell. Over his last 18 games, he's hitting .403, 27 for 67, with 2 home runs and 11 runs batted in. During that stretch, he has an on-base percentage of .444, 642 slugging, not too shabby, and a couple of pitchers are really getting it done too. Now, Rookie and I have been talking about, you know, the combination of like Ashby, Uribe, McGill. Uribe's unscored upon in his last 13 games, has an .074 ERA in his last 23 outings, and McGill is unscored upon in his last 15 games, has a 1.09 ERA. So those guys are getting it done for sure. You just worry about them getting worn out.
8: That's a two-minute drill from Bill and Rookie. 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
1: If Pat Boyle yells, "Hey-o!" in the next 30 seconds, then you will have good luck and you will have a good night tonight. 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
12: Welcome back to BetMGM Tonight on Westwood One Sports. 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Gabe, we are both located in Chicago, and there has been quite a bit of talk about stadiums in Chicago over the last, 6 months or so with the Bears. There's nothing new figured out here for the Chicago Bears and where they might be playing, future games down the road. But there is a lot figured out for the Kansas City Chiefs, and the renderings for their new stadium came out today. And not going to lie, they look pretty sweet.
13: I got to be honest. I am going to go look at them right now because I have not seen them.
12: We'll get the firsthand reaction. I like the fact that they have, Gabe, this is what I think is pretty cool. A not a retractable roof, but it's like a translucent dome. So like you still kind of feel like you're outside, but you're not going to have the Kansas City winters, which you're not going to have those games. And maybe the Chiefs players like those games because you have someone like Miami and Tua and Mike McDaniel who couldn't win games in the cold coming into their building a couple years ago. So you won't have those anymore. But I mean, it's 70,000 seats, similar to slightly smaller than Arrowhead's current capacity. But I think it looks pretty sweet, and it's not quite the pop and circumstance of like SoFi Stadium or Allegiant, but it's just kind of a very nice new updated stadium with great tailgating and parking around. That was one thing that the Chiefs wanted to convey to their fans, is there's still going to be awesome tailgating areas surrounding the stadium.
13: So it was about, I think it was 7 years ago. My family and I, we go on a road trip every year to watch a different NFL team. And we went out to Kansas City. And the stadium was cool. You know, it was right next to where the Royals played. You know, but it was like in the middle of nothing. You know, it was nothingness around it. And so you did feel a bit bleak when you went out there. But the tailgating experience was great. No doubt about that. I enjoyed Arrowhead for what it was. But now that I'm looking at these renderings, damn, it does look super cool. Like, this is what you want. First of all, when you go on, when you look at the one with the fireworks over it, it's like a, I don't even know, like an Air Force fighter jet flying over it. That's doing the flyover. So I think that's cool.
12: The fake flyover. But,
13: yeah, the fake flyover, which is because it's a translucent dome, so it still works, right? It still works. Or translucent. What am I talking about? Are you be able to see?
12: Yeah, no, translucent. Yeah, translucent. That's what it is.
13: Thank you. So then you see it in those situations. It looks great. It could be a situation where it comes back to bite them, right? I mean, they're building a stadium for Patrick Mahomes so he can play indoors and play well and at his highest. How long is Patrick Mahomes? By the time this stadium gets done, Patrick Mahomes might be hanging up his cleats. You never know, right? Like that. But, you know, again, I don't know. I love every team getting a new stadium. Hopefully the Bears can experience something like this very shortly. But you love it, right? It modernizes the game, the fan experience. And as consumers, this is what you want. If you're a 12-year-old kid living in Kansas City and you're going to go see the Chiefs for the first time, well, damn, this is going to be awesome. You get to go to one of the coolest stadiums in the NFL, right? I think they had the NFL draft there not so many years ago. So, I mean, it's just, again, things to elevate the city. In Kansas City, I got a couple of good buddies of mine that live there, or excuse me, that are from there. My apologies. And, you know, they talk about how there's such a boom happening there, a large Latino population that is spearheading a lot of the growth there. They got, you know, obviously people that have been there forever that are growing the community as well. I know that I have a good friend that works with Sporting Kansas City and MLS, speaks so highly of the city and how it's evolved even over the last 4 years. And obviously this is, you know, a little bit away from that with the controversy. But when you're talking about the experience as a fan and what you get to have, and not only your town, but now where this, you know, stadium is going to be at and have its footprint at, I think that's really cool. And I'm happy for them.
12: Yeah. I mean, I think it's going to be awesome. I'm with you. I went to a Royals game a couple of years ago as well. And like you get to that land, that spot off the highway or whatever. And it's literally, yeah, it's just like a bunch of parking lots and two stadiums. There's nothing around it. There's nothing there. But I think that's what fans like, is like you have a ton of parking, and what comes with parking is a ton of tailgating. And that's kind of created an awesome atmosphere for Chiefs fans. And I mean, they're going to try and replicate that with this new, you know, the parking and the tailgating culture outside this new stadium. But I do think for the city, and I mean, even with the World Cup being in Kansas City this year, Gabe, and having all those fans and you know, I think part of the move to move this indoors and have a roof over the stadium is so you can have Super Bowls and Final Fours and college football playoffs and major concerts and things like that. You can have Taylor Swift. Exactly. That's perfect timing. It's like those things. And that's what we're seeing with stadiums as teams are, you know, starting to build their next, the stadium of the future. Everyone wants those things a part of it. And so I feel like eventually, like the outdoor stadiums, unless you're in like a warm climate, they're kind of going to be phased out, which I don't know. Like, I'm on the fence of, does that ruin some of like what's great about football and the outdoors and the cold and, you know, the fall crisp air? Or is it just, I mean, it is what it is. And that's just kind of the reality of how we're moving as a society.
13: There'll always be teams that are going to, you know, stay true to their identity, right? When you think about the Patriots, I can't imagine. Are the Buffalo Bills getting a dome stadium?
12: They're getting a maybe it's not retractable, but it covers most, like, it's kind of like the way it's shaped. It covers a lot of the seating. Kind of like the new Ryan Field for Northwestern. They just released some renderings, or not some renderings, right. They just released some video inside. And it kind of covers a lot of that. Okay. But you're right, like, Lambeau Field's not going anywhere. Packers aren't playing inside.
13: Right. Yeah, I love it. And that's what I'm saying. Like, those ones are going to exist. And, you know, so that I don't think it'll necessarily take away the lure of, you know, NFL and what games look like. Mark Cuban talked about this a couple of years ago, right? When he talked about his exit from the Dallas Mavericks, you know, where he said he wasn't in the real estate business, right? He was in the NBA business, right? Creating teams. Mm-hmm. And so when the NBA, and for that matter, all major sport entities, are trying to create this entertainment district outside of their respective stadiums, you know, you see it. Like when I went to Dallas a couple of years ago to watch the Cowboys, but I ended up going to a Mavericks game while I was there. And, you know, it's what it is. You go to LA, you go to where the Lakers play. It's like, it's an entertainment district. It's what everybody's doing. In Chicago, they're spending $10 billion surrounding the United Center to turn it into an entertainment district. The Bears are trying to do the same. Yeah. And so they have been told by owners and by billionaires that this is the way of the future. This is the way to maximize your dollars, owning the land, building an entertainment site, making that land more valuable, in turn, making your team more valuable. And so, I mean, I get it. And listen, like I said, it's better than a crappy stadium, right? Like going to a crap stadium sucks. Like you go to Fenway, I'm not saying no shade. You go to Fenway and you go sit in the bleachers. I've done that to go watch the White Sox play. It sucks. You're cramped in some little stadium thing. Wrigleyville, you're still going number one with a bunch of dudes. Everybody's out just whipping it out. Like, they're like, come on, bro. Let's be
12: Trump style.
13: 2026. Yeah. What are we doing?
12: Yeah.
13: So it's like, yes, give me the brand new stadium. And let's not forget, it also attracts talent, right? Mm-hmm. Like, look at the Chicago Fire, right? This is a team in MLS that just got Robert Lewandowski. This is one of the best players in the last 15 years in MLS. Liverpool, right now, practicing at the Chicago Fire facilities, right? This is something that they've invested in. They built their training grounds, and players like that. Players want to train at the best facility. Look, NFL gives grades every year. Right. Wasn't there a team? I can't remember what teams.
12: Yeah.
13: Brandon helped. There was a team that just like built this crazy facility because they got an F or a D and whatever it was that they were doing. Right. And that's what it is. So you build a new stadium, you're more likely to, you know, go out to Kansas City to be at their facilities and play in their new. It was Kansas City that sucked. Right. Like, they had the worst grades. Like, everybody's complaining about what their facilities look like. Wasn't that what it was? Something like that.
12: I don't remember. I remember there was one team that I think they were good. Like, they would win all the time, but they complained about their facilities and all that. I mean, you have the Chicago Sky here in Chicago, Gabe.
13: Oh my God, that I don't even get started with that one.
12: Yeah, I know. That's a mess right now. But they've attempted rather to build new practice facilities. And that's what you have to do to stay competitive. I mean, in college athletics as well, like, colleges are constantly kind of updating their facilities and building new stuff because that's what attracts recruiting. Kids want the nice, flashy stuff, and I don't blame them. Brandon says he thinks it's Carolina.
13: I think it was Arizona. I got it right here. Okay. It was Arizona. They following multiple years where they ranked near the bottom of the NFLPA, the team announced a $100 million overhaul their Tempe, Arizona training facility. And I knew it was a team that had mentioned that.
12: Yikes.
13: But yeah, What was that? Oh.
12: I said, yikes, $150 million overhaul just for your facilities because you're got a bad grade. But I mean, that's what happens.
13: That's what I'm saying. Hey, you want, because listen, you know, the NFL is incestuous in a sense where, you know, players don't stay with their respective team forever. Right. And so if you got to, like, these guys are walking PR machines when they leave your building. And so they can go to the next team and be like, this sucks. Because when I was in Chicago, you know, at Hallis Hall, they had everything for us. And this ain't it. You know, like, they can do that quickly. And then all of a sudden, guys hear that and they're like, damn, I want to go over there and have those, you know, guys, people understand what that's like, you know, having private chefs, having all the amenities. I mean, listen, I got 27 jobs. My favorite jobs are the ones that have the free snacks. You know what I'm saying? Yeah. Like those are when I walk in and I can just go to a cabinet and grab any snacks and any pop and any coffee I want. Those are my favorite. The other jobs that I have, we're like, I got to pay for the coffee. I got to stop at CVS beforehand to go get some chips. Like, those are the ones that I dislike. And you'd rather put in more effort at the one where you get all the, you know, perks and benefits. And NFL players are no different, you know, when it comes to that.
12: Isn't it kind of funny? Like, it doesn't even matter if they're like fun size bags of chips or like what it is. It's just the fact that it's free and that it's there. Yeah.
13: Anything. Okay. I will just, it just makes you happy that it's there, you know?
12: Right.
13: I remember our radio station that I worked for, well, I remember when they first got a coffee machine for free, and I couldn't believe it because they were one of the station or entities that, you know, were the worst when it came to that kind of stuff. Mm-hmm. They even, the company that worked for Kate, they went so low as to stop providing paper cups for coffee.
12: What?
13: They're like,
12: you got to bring your own paper cup?
13: No.
12: BYOPC?
13: Here's 10 mugs. Wash these.
12: Oh, gross.
13: Wash these cups because we're not giving it. But here's how they masked it. And this is the difference between, again, we're talking about NFL teams that invest in their players and their facilities. Then they give you the BS spiel like, hey, we're out here trying to save the environment.
12: Right? No.
13: We know you're being cheap, bro. Come on, stop playing. Give me my cup. I'm putting in work here to make this thing work. Like, give me a cup of coffee so I can have some energy. But they fixed it. They have it now.
12: Okay,
13: good. And it's great. And I love it. I use it every time because I remember when they didn't have that. And so I can imagine players feel the exact same way. They're just like us, Kate. They just want the free cup of coffee.
12: Yeah. It's like in the magazine, celebrities are just like us. They show a picture of a celebrity at the grocery store picking out her grapes. Yeah, they are just like us. But the whole thing when a company like has actual coffee mugs that you're supposed to be using, a hard pass on that because no one cleans their mugs after properly.
13: No one.
12: Right? Like,
13: it's disgusting.
12: You're putting it in there, you're running it underwater, you're maybe taking a paper towel and rounding like the lip of the mug, but like that's the max that anyone's doing. No one is actually cleaning that stuff. So,
13: It's funny because like we complain about everyone, right? We're like, these people are absolutely disgusting. And then
12: I've done that.
13: It's like they think it's us though too. You know what I mean?
12: They're
13: like,
12: exactly.
13: Because it's not them, whoever, point a finger, they're gonna be like, it ain't me. And so it's everybody else, and we're part of their people right there. But anyway,
12: and I'm not gonna lie.
13: Do your dishes at your job.
12: I have been a part of the quick rinse and put the mug back as you're rushing out the door, you're done with the day and you're tired, and so yeah. That's the lesson for today. Do your dishes, put everything back. All right, Gabe, we're going to take a quick break. We're going to get back on track on the other side, and we're going to rank the top NFL teams in terms of talent on paper. How would we rank them? We will tell you our top 10 on the other side. This is BetMGM Tonight. 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
6: Now seems as good a time as any to remind you, you don't always have to take healthy habits to the extreme. Not only are you unlikely to stick with something that's difficult, even if you can keep it up, it's probably going to be to the detriment of something else. And chances are that something else is more important. So if you're on a quest to improve your health, I promise the basics are going to take you much further. I'm talking about diet, try and be as plant-based as possible, exercise, meaning multiple rounds of cardio and strength training, and sleep. For most people, 7 to 9 hours a night. I'd like to think of these things as sort of a three-legged stool, right? If you're not doing any one of them, it's really hard to keep balanced with the others. The key here is you don't have to strive for perfection. Doing anything is going to be better than nothing. I'm Dr. Sanjay Gupta, helping you live a better life.
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9: Hey, to follow up on Marcus's The Good Stuff there at the top of the hour, he was talking about Joey Ortiz. And I was going to bring this up, but since he did first, I'll just piggyback on top of that. Talked about how Ortiz has gone from everyone's favorite guy to bash to being everyone's favorite guy. He said, I won't give you the numbers, but I will. In his last 14 games, Joey Ortiz is hitting .326. Now, this was going into last night's game. Nobody hit last night. So, .326 with 3 home runs and 7 runs batted in. During the stretch, a .380 on base percentage, .587 slugging, and .967 ops. Not too shabby for a guy who couldn't hit his way out of a paper bag early in the year. He's not the only one, though. Again, going into last night's game, which they only were able to scratch out 4 hits. There are a bunch of guys that are heating up, including Garrett Mitchell. Over his last 18 games, he's hitting .403, 27 for 67, with 2 home runs and 11 runs batted in. During that stretch, he has an on-base percentage of .444, 642 slugging, not too shabby, and a couple of pitchers are really getting it done too. Now, Rookie and I have been talking about, you know, the combination of like Ashby, Uribe, McGill. And Uribe's unscored upon in his last 13 games, has an 0.74 ERA in his last 23 outings, and McGill is unscored upon in his last 15 games, has a 1.09 ERA. So those guys are getting it done for sure. You just worry about them getting worn out.
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1: BetMGM Tonight, Kate Constable, Gabe Ramirez here with you. Time to talk some NFL, Gabe. I mean, the season's right around the corner. I think we have like eight Sundays maybe before we have our first regular season game. Hall of Fame games like a week away. A week's aggressive, maybe almost 2 weeks. But either way, like what I'm saying is it's right around the corner here. And there's been a lot of changes in the league throughout. I mean, as there is every offseason, player turnover, coach turnover, people finding new landing spots. And so on paper, some of these teams look really great. But the thing is, we know that games aren't won on paper. And injuries happen in the NFL. You know, scheduling quirks happen where, you know, you're playing on short rest against a team that's on extended rest, all that type of stuff that kind of goes into the win and loss category throughout the year. So, but if we look at just what's going on paper, let's look at the top 10 teams. I want to know where you, and we don't have to necessarily do 1 through 10, but like, of all the teams in the league, who would make your top 10 based on talent alone type of a deal?
2: Oh man, that's a loaded question. It is, because I think when you're looking at the league, it just, you know, who they are now is just more often than not who they'll be at the end of the season, right? And so I think when we're looking at the NFL, I mean, tell me who your number one is. Like, skip past the 2 through 10. I want to know who your number one is. See?
1: No. Yeah, I know.
2: You know what I'm saying?
1: You're right. Like the names that come, the teams that come to mind, the one that popped in my head first, and I kind of have to sit back and like examine this, is, can I say the Los Angeles Rams? Like, you just got Myles Garrett.
2: Yeah. I mean, you have to.
1: If we're talking on paper, yeah, you've got Stafford as your quarterback. You've got Puka as your wide receiver. You're solid up front. You're good in the trenches, and you just got the reigning defensive player of the year, Myles Garrett. I think on paper, that's a pretty good roster.
2: Okay. See, that's an easy number one. Because as long as we have a consensus number one between you and I, at least in terms of, you know, rankings prior to the season beginning, because I think we both agree the number one is the Rams for all the reasons you mentioned. Myles Garrett being added to that team is just sickening. And the thought, the inkling of a cloud bubble, thought bubble, that Aaron Donald might come out of retirement makes me throw up in my mouth, okay, as a Bears fan. But I'll go by what I'm doing here is I'm going to give you four from each division. I think that, to me, to be respectful to all of them, because if not, I'll just be biased in certain ways.
1: One from each division, four from each conference. Is that what you mean?
2: Sorry, thank you. That's what I meant. So Buffalo, got to put them in there.
1: Yep.
2: I'm still going to put Baltimore in there.
1: Yep.
2: I think, I've got to throw Kansas City in there. That'll be my number three. And then my number four team, because that's three solid ones. I mean, I think it's easy to throw in the Patriots, right? Because they had the best record in the AFC last year.
1: Yeah.
2: Drake May is just going to continue to get better. So there goes your four right there. And then when you go to the NFC, I know that puts me at nine. I know I'm an econ major. I'm trying to throw a wrench in the system here. The other ones from the NFC, Bears for sure, Philly for sure. I think you throw San Fran in that mix. And then, you know, you might have to go back over to the AFC to find your other two teams. But, you know, you could throw a Green Bay in there. No, as a top pick, Jordan Love is, even though I want to hate on him, you know, and then you could throw in a Cincinnati as well, right? Or the Chargers, either or. You can, you know, that's where it gets murky around 8 through 12. But that would be my rounded out.
1: You would have the Bears and the Packers ahead of the Lions. And I mean, we're talking just on paper, like the talent of these teams, Gibbs, even with St. Brown, all that. You're not feeling the Lions.
2: Gibbs, I got the number one pick in my fantasy football draft in a couple of weeks, like you mentioned. But I would tell people to pass on Jahmyr Gibbs. Right. I think one of his biggest assets for coming in the league, Listen, he's a stud, no doubt about it. We all know that. But I think the fact that he was able to be spelled by, you know, David Montgomery, and they were, you know, not, I want to say the original two-headed monster, but they really made it where, like, this can work. And two guys can love each other, right? Sonic and Knuckles. And so I think him being gone is going to do a lot for him mentally in the locker room, right? You're going to feel this added burden because your team sucked last year, and you feel this added burden to come through. You lose Ben Johnson. There's just all this unnecessary pressure, right? And I think the head coach feels it. I think Jared Goff feels it. I think, you know, Amon Ross St. Brown feels it. Everyone feels it in that team. So I think they're going to continue to regress, you know, not live up to that expectation. And then in the event that an injury happens, like, it's inevitable, right? Like, that these things happen.
1: Yeah.
2: But in the event that one happens to your RB1, you know, it's just not going to go. So, yeah, I do have the Bears and Green Bay ahead of Detroit. I think Aaron Glenn and Ben Johnson, as they proved last year, meant a lot more to that team.
1: Yeah.
2: Then people realized, and to lose two coordinators in the single season is difficult, right? So not difficult. It's more, far, far more extreme than that. And so I think people minimized that last year. And so they were able to stay above water, but missing the playoffs, feeling that sour taste in your mouth. Sometimes you overcompensate in situations like that, right? They got off of their offensive coordinator that they just brought in. And so the Bears were in there too. And what was that? Coaching staff and front office. What was that like when they let Eberflus bring in, you know, Getsy, and then he gets like, come on. It's just, those situations are bad. You want to stay far away from those. So yeah, I don't have the Lions anywhere near the top 10.
1: All right. Yeah. And I mean, on top of losing their two coordinators, they lost a lot of other position coaches as well. Some of those to the Chicago Bears. So yeah, it was a rough season last year for the Lions. I'll push back on you a little bit, Gabe, in the AFC West. Like, the Broncos defense is pretty damn good. And I know, like, when you compare quarterbacks, Bo Nix is nowhere near Patrick Mahomes. But I almost think top to bottom roster wise, Denver might be a little bit better than Kansas City. I like Jaylen Waddle going over to Denver as well. So, like, I think their offense takes a little step forward, but more so, I think that defense is just significantly better. And I know defensive coordinator over at Kansas City, help me out here.
2: Oh.
1: We had him on.
2: Yeah. We had him on the show?
1: He's famous defensive coordinator. Who'd you say?
2: Bowles. Todd Bowles? Was it? I don't know.
1: No. Why can't I? Oh. Well, okay, the defensive coordinator of Kansas City. He works wonders. He's phenomenal. But I still think overall the talent on
2: Steve Spagnuolo. There we go.
1: Spags. Yes. Spags. I say Spags like we're on a name, a first name basis or
2: you
1: last
2: are.
1: Name basis
2: you are.
1: Together.
2: You guys are
1: yeah,
2: cool.
1: we're besties. Yeah.
2: You guys share Christmas cards. I know.
1: Yeah, we do. You know, I got his address. He's got mine. I think I would take, if you were taking one from every division, I would take the Broncos over this version of the Kansas City Chiefs, especially if Mahomes is a little, I don't know, are we certain Mahomes is going to come back? And I'm not doubting that he'll ever be Patrick Mahomes again, but like he is coming off a pretty serious injury.
2: Okay, you're trippy right now. Patrick Mahomes. First of all, the cool thing about this conversation is that Denver and Kansas City kick off their season playing each other on Monday Night Football. It's like exactly what we're talking about right here, right? Like two teams that could be fighting each other. They kick off the season on Monday Night Football. Like, you couldn't ask for anything better. I think every year we see a team that was in the playoffs the year before and who exceeded expectations that kind of fall down and from their, you know, high horse, so to speak. And I think Denver's going to be that team. I mean, they got a tough schedule. I mean, let me give you their first six games. Kansas City, Jacksonville, the Rams, the Niners, the Chargers, and then the Seahawks. I mean, that's tough. That's a tough first six games. But that's what happens when you get a first place schedule, right? You're playing the best number of first place teams around the league.
1: Yep.
2: And so I don't know if they're going to be able to duplicate the success. Now, obviously, 14 wins is extremely difficult to duplicate, but I don't know, man. I don't know. Maybe I'm just a doubter in Bo Nix. I don't believe it. But, you know, 14, let me be clear. I'm not saying Bo Nix isn't good. I'm saying 14 wins for the Denver Broncos. That's what I'm specifically talking about. I think that's going to be difficult to duplicate.
1: Well, 14 wins for any team to have in back-to-back seasons is difficult, right? Like, that is not an easy feat for, I mean, sure, to do it one season, but to do it multiple seasons in a row, that was kind of Kansas City during their stretch run era. And not to say that that's fully gone, but they did, you know, have a down year last year. What do you think about the Dallas Cowboys, Gabe? Like, their offense is unbelievable. High-powered, explosive offense. They can put up points.
2: Yeah, we know.
1: Their defense sucked last year. Yeah, you're like, yeah, we know. But, I mean, some moves on the defensive side. You have a new defensive coordinator. Like, if that defense is even just a smidge better than it was last year, all of a sudden the Cowboys look like a pretty solid all-around team.
2: Yeah. I think a divorced Dak is motivated. You know what I'm saying? Like, that is going to be...
1: Divorced Dak.
2: Divorced Dak. Double D is out here trying to really make a name for himself and do something. No, I think... that, you know, you're talking about teams that have a sour taste in their mouth. Obviously, the Dallas Cowboys, one of them as well. Right? They feel like they underperformed last year, where they thought at the very least they could make a good run at the NFC East. And, you know, Dak being there knows that his time is coming to an end. Right? And by that, I mean, maybe he will. You know what? Let me take that back. But he knows with CeeDee Lamb, there's a window. Right? Like, you have windows of being good, and this could be it. And so, improvements on the defensive end, trying to right that side of the ship. You know, so for me, I look at a team like Dallas and I think they're incredibly dangerous, right? If you look at Dak Prescott over the last couple of seasons, top three in the league in passing yards, you know, they put the offense on his shoulders and he has no problem welcoming that. So I think they have an extremely dangerous offense. They're only going to get better on defense. So they become a threat in the NFC as a whole. Not just to win their division, but to make a deep playoff run as well.
1: Yeah, the Cowboys might be a team that I bet on for their win total over division winner. Like, I think they could be sneaky is not the right word, because we all know that the offense is great. So, I mean, they're not necessarily going to be sneaking up on anyone. But I think they're going to be better than what most people believe going into the season. All right. Two other teams that I wonder about. The Bills. I mean, as long as you have Josh Allen, you're winning football games. You're making the playoffs. But overall roster-wise, going into this season, like, they're not just a shoe-in to win the division like they have been for however long, right? Like, I mean, I know the Patriots last year were the team in that division. But for the most part, it's been the Bills, the Bills, the Bills, the Bills, the Bills for years prior to that.
2: Yeah, and as it should. I mean, that's a division where, I mean, how, it's like a story, like, you want the Bills to, if it's not going to be your team, whatever team that is, you kind of want the Bills to win a Super Bowl. Like, you kind of feel bad for them.
1: I would love them to.
2: That's what I'm saying. Like, Josh Allen, you don't hate Josh Allen. Haley Steinfeld, like, I like Taylor Swift being in the mix, but Haley Steinfeld would be great to have her, you know, being around. Look at, you're smitten over there thinking about her.
1: I love Haley Steinfeld. I have a girl crush on her. Yeah, I know, I'm blushing right now. You mentioned her name.
2: I see that. All right, Kate. but you see that she is, and, you know, you want good things to happen to them, right? They get, you know, Joe's over there handling business. Yeah, you want him to, like, have this Caleb Ben Johnson relationship where he's the quarterback whisperer for Josh Allen and can get the best out of him, and they can be in their, you know, group chat talking about what's going to, you know, do well for them. But, you know, last year was his golden opportunity, and that's what makes it the most sad. I think that's why most people are on that side of the fence now, where, you know, you had a playoffs without your arch nemesis Patrick Mahomes. You had, you know, a Ravens team that it was there. The layup was there for you, you know, and you kind of crapped the bed in that moment. And again, you felt bad for them because you felt like that could have been the year where they would have been able to do it. And so, you know, they're going to be competing for it. So, I mean, I don't know. It's just, it's tough. Feel bad for them. Poor Haley. Got to deal with a sad Josh Allen all the time.
1: I know. And Josh Allen's one of those guys in the league that I feel like it's hard to hate on. Like, he just seems like a good dude, too. and like all a fun guy to be around. So like I kind of just the personal aspect of it. I want Josh Allen to win a Super Bowl at some point. But you're right. Last year kind of was the window for him, and that did not work out so well. Is the window back open? I guess when you have Joe Burrow as your quarterback, the window's kind of always open. But in terms of the defense, Gabe, like I think the Bengals could easily win that division. You have the Ravens who, yes, I mean, Lamar Jackson, it, again, like if you have Lamar Jackson on your team, you probably win a lot of games too. But you also have a rookie head coach in Jesse Minter. The Steelers, Aaron Rodgers, I mean, reunited with his family, which is wonderful to see. But like, I don't expect much from the Steelers, and we don't expect anything from the Browns. So I think this could be a year where Joe Burrow could get back to an AFC championship game, could get back to at least the AFC divisional round, something like that, because they did make some solid moves on the defensive end where it's not just going to be a garbage defense where Burrow's asked to put up 40 plus points a game in order to win.
2: No, not at all. Right. I think, first of all, you're absolutely right in saying that, you know, a Joe Burrow led Bengals team is going to be dangerous, right? Regardless, because you know, he's going to be out there just balling out, especially when you got Chase Brown there. And I think, you know, that's to me is one of the keys when you're thinking about that team and unlocking their success. Chase Brown, you know, at the running back position is just who you needed, right? You needed him to take the pressure off of, you needed him to take the pressure off of Jamar. And so he's just the guy who's been playing well, but he's the guy who needs to elevate his game. When all these people are selecting him in the first couple of rounds of fantasy drafts because they're anticipating, you know, he's incredible. He needs to be the one. Eat up the clock, right? Extend drives. Like do those things to keep the Bengals dangerous and to keep your defense off the field so that way you don't have to worry about, you know, those situations. But, you know, I think the crazy part when you start looking at the NFL and once you've been covering it for long enough, you understand that every team is going to have a deficiency, right? There are not enough assets for you to go around and have top level everything, right? There might be a team that's weak at the cornerback position. Just happens to be what it is. Another team on the offensive line. We saw, obviously, the Bengals deal with that for some time. And so wherever your dollars are allocated, you just unfortunately don't have enough to just make everything elite. Now, you can fall into that when you draft well, right? Because now you have guys that are not as expensive. But, you know, there's going to be a team. So that's where identities come into play, Kate, where the Bengals aren't going to be defensive world beaters unless they draft well, because they know that the majority of their dollars are going to be spent on Jamar Chase, T. Higgins, Joe Burrow, right? Like those where your majority of your dollars are going. And so that just happens to be their weakness this year. You know, like that's, and they're trying to improve it. They moved on from Hendrickson, and so hopefully you get a healthy Joe, you get a good defense that can contribute, and, you know, it finds them in a position where they could make a playoff run.
1: I hope they do. I feel like the NFL is a little bit more exciting when Joe Burrow's in the mix. And I know he's had some injuries that have taken him out of the mix the last couple of years, but I would like to see a healthy Bengals team throughout the season. Last one here, Gabe, and then we'll take a quick break. What do we think of the Philadelphia Eagles this year? Because their new offensive coordinator has a completely different play style than kind of what the Eagles have had the last couple of years, where he comes from the Sean McVay, Shanahan tree. He's going to kind of air it out downfield a little bit more. Like, is that going to be not too much for Jalen Hurts to figure out? I think he's certainly capable, but an adjustment enough where it might take a little time. And in the NFL, you don't really have time to figure things out. You can't take the first couple of weeks to make sure everything is moving like a well-oiled machine.
2: Yeah, I mean, obviously, you know, they move off of A.J. Brown. But I think it's the right answer for the Philadelphia Eagles. I think they need to be a more dynamic and explosive team down the field. Listen, it worked well when you had Saquon Barkley, a motivated Saquon Barkley, a chip on your shoulder, Saquon. But now it's time Jalen Hurts is a dog. Like, talking about quarterbacks that get underrated because of what they're playing, like, Jalen Hurts is really good. Fill in the blank with that one, with your imagination. But when you got Hollywood Brown still, right, you still got, you know, your guys that, you know, you're feeling good about that can stretch the field, like Devonta Smith. Like, yes, put it over the top. Don't let them put an eighth guy in the box, right? Have them. They need to go two safeties deep because what you're doing, so that way, then Saquon Barkley can eat, right? You got to do the reverse. Before it was pound the rock with Saquon Barkley, so that way you could throw it over the top. Now it's no. Yeah. Let's go over the top, so that way we can then pound the rock with Saquon Barkley. I think that's the biggest difference right there.
1: All right. Well, like I said, season's right around the corner. A lot of these questions will be answered early on. Training camp starting for teams as well throughout the league. And that's just going to create a whole lot more chatter for us over the next couple of weeks. We're going to check in on some scores on the other side. Stick with us. This is BetMGM Tonight. Gabe Ramirez and Kate Constable.
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13: If you're looking to get stronger, you don't necessarily need a bunch of heavy weights to do that, at least not to start. 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Strength and conditioning specialist Dana Santis told us, with body weight training, you create progressive overload by changing joint angles, adding instability, or choosing more challenging variations of the same exercise. Two other factors driving progressive overload are time under tension and muscular fatigue. That means the amount of time your muscles are engaged during a movement, the slower the movement, the harder it will be until you reach the point

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1: Uh-oh. Could have some trouble in Boston. 15 games on the line, and right now we're in the second inning, middle of the second, and the Orioles are up 4-0, Gabe. The guy's getting tight. The pressure's on. Give up four runs early like on I mentioned, in the game. That's not ideal.
2: They didn't name a starter till late. It's part of a doubleheader. Tough to do, to keep a streak. It's hard to take any two games in any doubleheader. If you're in a 15-game winning streak, or, you know, you're just simply playing your first of the year. And so, tough. Eduardo Rodriguez, you know, coming in, having to, you know, work a miracle, trying to do it for the second time during his streak. And it's just, again, it's a tough ask. But again, that's why you don't bet. This is what I was talking about, though. Okay, you could be up 4-0. I almost said 4-0. I would just be watching too much soccer, too much World Cup. You could be up 4-0 in the eighth, and then the winning streak juju comes out. You know what I'm saying? Like, sprinkle some money on the Red Sox while you got them at plus 1,000, maybe, or whatever it's at right now. What are they at?
1: Yeah, let's see what that's at. I will check it as we speak here. Boston down 4-0 right now, plus 320 on the money line to come back and win. I mean, it's early in the game. No, I kind of thought the same thing. I feel like it should be closer to like 450. I mean,
2: right. Sit plus at least 4-0 in the fourth inning. You said it's the fourth inning?
1: No, it's the second, middle of the second.
2: Well, second inning still, plus three is wild.
1: So we got some time. Yeah, still.
2: I want to lay some money on the Orioles. Hold on, let me my fault.
1: I'm going through all of our players for streaking, and so far I don't believe we have any hits across the board. Again, a lot of these games just started. Go through some of these score updates for you. Phillies are up 2-1 on the Dodgers right now. That one's in the fifth. 3-3 tie, Twins Guardians in the fourth. Yankees Pirates are tied 0-0 in the third. Rays and Jays 1-1 in the third. Mentioned the Orioles and Red Sox, and then the Braves are up 1-0 on the Padres. That game's in the second. So a lot of these games, Gabe, just getting underway. So we still have some time for our guys to come through for us.
2: Yeah, sounds about right. I mean, that's the beauty of baseball games are so damn long. Like, if you're watching one, I've been doing, you know, like betting the plate appearance, you know, like if it's an 0-2 count, are they going to get a strikeout right here, or is it going to be a hit? Like, I got sucked into
1: you
2: that.
1: You are really in the weeds.
2: You've I got really sucked into that matrix. You know what it is, Kate? When you got three kids and your only time to look at your phone is after 8:30 at night, you know, or 9 o'clock at night. So you hit the couch, you got a couple games left. You know, you weren't able to bet for the last 12 hours. You didn't make any bets today. And you're like, you know what? Instead of doing some crazy parlay, let me just actually watch a baseball game and try to predict what's going to happen in these things.
1: Yeah.
2: Do you do that? Do you ever make those bets?
1: I do not make those bets. No, not the at-bat bets. I have not done those unless I've been at a game. And then I've done it like once or twice at a game. I think that's kind of fun. Like it's just you're engaged into the game even a little bit more so than you are already sitting there. But I'm now kind of understanding the whole like after the kid goes to bed, even though you're exhausted, and it's like 10:30, you still don't want to go to bed quite yet because you're like, I just need to sit on the couch and do nothing and stare into the abyss and like have some silence before I fall asleep.
2: It's so funny hearing you say that, you know, because we've known each other for years. And, you know, I tell you, know, you and the hubby, you know, just must be nice. Just out here living life, doing your thing. And I remember I said, you think you're busy, but you're not busy. You're just filling you're filling your free time with extra stuff. And I said, now you're busy. When you have a kid, you're actually busy. Because people are like, can you do this? And they're like, no, I literally cannot do that.
1: I thought about that the other day. I thought, like, I used to spend so much time on the couch. I didn't realize I was spending so much time on the couch. Just sitting on my phone, watching TV at like 5:30, watching games. I don't sit down all day. You get up at 7 and you don't sit down until you go to bed. But yeah, it's
2: I'll never forget.
1: It's great though, Gabe.
2: Kate, I'll never forget before I had my first baby, my oldest child is 6 and a half. Before I had my first baby, never forget, 2020.

0: before the pandemic happened, I was watching a White Sox baseball game in my apartment, in my condo. And I, how do I say this? I was hanging out with my good friend. She's a good friend of mine. Her name is Mary. You know what I'm talking about? Mary Jane? Mm. Yeah. So I was hanging out with her.
1: Oh, yeah. Okay. Yeah. Yeah, that one. Yeah, she's an old friend of mine, too. Old friend.
0: Yeah, that's what I'm saying. So, and I remember watching this White Sox game and being like, I'm never going to be able to do this again, like in my house. You know what I'm saying? Like, I'm chilling in my house, watching a game with my homegirl. And I'm like, be here again, ever again in my house. We got only outside we can hang out. And that, I'll never forget that. And to this day, 6.5 years later, she has not been in my house.
1: Yeah, you guys can't just sit on the couch together and just chill. No.
0: It doesn't work like that. You got kids now, you know? The kids are kids and her don't mix.
1: No, they do not.
0: She's the anti-Mary Poppins.
1: That's very good. I've been hanging out with Mary Poppins recently and not so much Mary Jane. And I would like a little reverse of, like, to put Mary Poppins in the...
0: That's why we need to make some money tonight, Kate. That's why we need to make some money tonight, baby. Give the people what they want.
1: That's right. Well, I mean, we gave the people some bets earlier today. We're going to talk a little... we're up against the break, Gabe, so I don't have any bets to give out at this moment that we can get out in the next 15 seconds. But we're going to talk some MLB trade deadline coming up on the other side. We're also going to talk some more NFL throughout the state of college football with SEC Media Days, ACC Media Days a couple of days ago. So all that's starting to kick off here. We got plenty more to come. We'll play hot or cold later as well. He's Gabe Ramirez. I am Kate Constable. Mary Jane is not joining us on the show. We'll be right back. This is BetMGM tonight here on Westwood One Sports.
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17: So the Packers give Devontae Wyatt a contract extension as he signs a new deal that'll keep him in the green and gold through 2029. Coming off a season that was marred by injury, remember Wyatt suffered a season-ending fractured ankle with significant ligament damage during their Thanksgiving win over the Lions in late November, ending his 2025 season after 10 games. He was injured late in the fourth quarter, and he was rolled up during a third and goal play where Micah Parsons recorded a sack. A tough break for Wyatt, both literally and figuratively. He is off to an excellent start to the season. He had 10 games, played 4 sacks, and really kind of helped to soften the blow of losing Kenny Clark in the trade with Dallas to acquire Parsons, because Wyatt was sort of filling that run stuffer role, but with the added bonus of providing pressure on the quarterback, something Kenny did occasionally, but not as often. So Wyatt will be back in the fold now for several seasons for Green Bay. Despite missing the final 5 games last year, he still finished 3rd on the Packers' defense with those 4 sacks and has a career total of 16 sacks in 57 regular season NFL games. And as we heard from the Packers' defensive line coach Vince Ogabasi, he's taken on much more of a leadership role, both vocally and on the field. And certainly, I think there's a good move for the Packers to shore up his contract and keep him around. And certainly, he's had the support of his teammates, including Micah Parsons, who's been a vocal supporter of him from the moment he came to Green Bay.
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1: So this is pretty good. The Miami Heat front office sports tweeted

opening for director of YouTube strategy. Gabe, I have to imagine that if that's true, if they actually have posted that job, like, they're trolling themselves. There's no way they, I mean, maybe they fired that person, but there's no way they put that job up that quickly. And I feel like that's a, let's make fun of our